0: groups like Al-Qaeda and ISIS. They said it's driving principle that America is the homeland and must be protected. With me now to tell me all about it is Deputy Assistant to President Trump and Senior Director for Counterterrorism, Dr. Seb Gorka. Seb, thank you so much for joining me this evening. So tell me about this strategy, Seb, and how is it different to what America was already doing?
1: Oh my gosh, Bev, it couldn't be more different, because we're not using counterterrorism and national security tools to persecute those we politically disagree with. The Biden administration did exactly that. They called Catholics who go to Latin mass domestic terrorists. They used armed agents of federal law enforcement to raid the home of a former president. They even put politicians who agreed with President Trump, but who had been Democrats, like Tulsi Gabbard, on terrorist no-fly lists. We are not allowing politics to be perverting national security. We're getting back to real threats, whether they are jihadists, whether they are cartels, or whether they are violent left-wing anarchists, extremists, groups like Antifa, who target conservatives and killed my good friend, Charlie Kirk.
0: So you're reframing, therefore, Seb, the definition of terrorism being less about the thought police and clamping down on free speech, maybe, and focusing on who you see as truly the bad guys. Is that an easy definition to conclude and to come up with? Who would fall into that Venn diagram of a focus for America now?
1: Well, look, it's not a reframing. That's kind of left-wing terminology. It's actually based on reality. If you look at the transgender non-binary individuals who have slain innocent Americans, often at Catholic schools, little children at Christian churches gunned down by these people who have been infected with a political mind virus. If you look at the left-wing having normalized political violence, members of Congress, the former Democrat Attorney General, even Biden himself from the hustings saying, I'm going to take Donald Trump behind the sheds and beat him up. Nancy Pelosi, former Speaker of the House, saying, I'm going to punch him on the nose. That is the normalization of violence. You cannot find that on the political right. So what we're going to do is we're going to focus on those who incite violence and who practice violence, and we're going to stop them before they kill innocent Americans, whether they're members of Al-Qaeda, whether they're members of Antifa, or whether they're members of the cartels that have killed hundreds of thousands of Americans each year with the fentanyl they flooded into this country under the open borders regime of the Biden-Harris years.
0: And how supportive was President Trump of this vision, Dr. Gorka?
1: Look, I've worked with President Trump since 2015. I now have the highest honor. I don't know what I'm going to do next. You know, I run counterterrorists for him. My team and I drafted the strategy for the most powerful man in the world, the most consequential president of the modern age. Look, it's an honor to work for him. His foreword is very clear. Read the whole thing. It's on my Twitter feed. It's 16 pages. Just the president's one-page foreword is very clear. It ends with this message, Bev. If you plan to kill Americans, or if you have killed Americans, we will find you and we will kill you. It doesn't get simpler than that.
0: Now, anyone that can hear your accent, Seb, will know that you've spent a lot of time in the UK. And in fact, you went to school, didn't you, in London. Where do you see our two countries now, specifically in terms of counterterrorism? Has this new national strategy moved our two countries even further apart?
1: No, not at all. I wouldn't say that. So, look, I'll be meeting with representatives of the British government in just a few 48 hours' time. And the fact is, when it's the professionals, the operators who I've met with, I've had multiple trips to the UK since I took on this position. So whether it's the police, MI5, MI6, whether it's the special forces at Hereford and elsewhere, the professionals utterly get it. whether or not political leaders, policy advisors do is another question. But let me be clear, you saw just, what was it, a few days ago, the incredible convivial atmosphere between King Charles and President Trump here in the United States. So we would like all of our European allies to be good, steadfast counter-terrorism partners. But we are concerned. If you listen to my immediate boss, Secretary Rubio's speeches about the danger to free speech in Europe, if you listen to J.D. Vance's Munich speech a year ago, or if you listen to President Trump, we take very seriously threats to our common civilizational values, and we'd like to see all of our allies return to the civilizational values that our republic is fighting for right now.
0: We're having, as you know, Seb, a problem in the UK with anti-Semitism. We're about to do a story to show that you are experiencing the same kind of hatred here in America. Can you see anything that we could be doing differently in the UK around that particular conversation? And partly maybe that is calling out Islamism where we see it.
1: I know my friends at GB News always want me, because of my accent, to give you advice to the British government. That's not my job. The Brits get to choose their government. I will just say in general, anti-Semitism is the canary in the coal mine. There is a phrase that is, you know, across jihadi ideology. First, we come for the Saturday people, then we come for the Sunday people. The enemies of the jihadists are Jews, are Christians and apostate Muslims. The rise in anti-Semitism we are witnessing in many parts of the world is a clear signal that things are out of control and people are being permitted to incite violence that leads to terrorist acts. When you permit individuals to chant "from the river to the sea," which is a genocidal phrase calling for the obliteration of the free state of Israel, sooner or later somebody will take up arms to make that a reality. So as a survivor, a famous survivor of the Holocaust once said, when a group of people persistently call for your murder and for your obliteration, sooner or later, you should take them seriously. So we understand the connective tissue between anti-Semitism and terrorist violence.
0: But you also, Seb, I know that you support peaceful protests and I know that you support free speech as well. How do you square those two challenging issues, that we have to have protests on the street of London, but obviously this is becoming problematic? How do you square that circle?
1: No, look, in our constitution here, we have freedom of speech. It's enshrined in the founding document of our nation. But there's freedom of expression, and then there's incitement to violence. And then the most useful tool we have here in terms of a preliminary identification of threats is money flows. It's very, very suspicious when you see individuals who aren't just chanting "from the river to the sea" or "bring the Intifada home," but have exactly the same placards as they march down the high street. Who funds those? Are there foreign actors? Are there foreign inimical nations that are sending funds to incite violence inside our countries? Scott Bessent at the Treasury is on the case. Cash Patel, the director of the FBI, is on the case. If it's one thing to express your views, of course, but when the goal is to destabilize the country, to target an ethnic or religious minority, or to take unconstitutional actions against the nation, we draw the line.
0: Okay, and you always draw that line very clearly, and I feel like I should apologise for my use of left-wing ideology when I talked about reframing the debate. You'll have to explain that to me in more detail, Seb, over a glass of wine in this town very soon. Thank you so much, Deputy Assistant President Trump and Senior Director for Counterterrorism, Dr. Seb Gorka there. I can feel you waiting to explode there, Reem Ibrahim. She was desperate to get in there. What was winding you up about what Seb said then?
2: The absolute contradiction when it came to, I'm glad you asked about free speech, because you cannot genuinely say saying the words "from the river to the sea" is an incitement to violence that violates the First Amendment. That's just absolutely insane. Saying the words "from the river to the sea" should not be illegal in any free country, in any free society. We cannot be in a situation where free speech is only defended for speech that we agree with. Well, I don't agree with those protests, but my God, I will defend their right to say what they say, because that's what free speech means. We must defend the grotesque, and I will go as far to say, you must be allowed to be racist. You must be allowed to say anti-Semitic, Islamophobic, racist things, because that is what free speech means.
0: I agree with you, because I also like to know where the racists and the sexists and the anti-Semites exist, and if we shut down speech, we don't actually know who those people are. But to Seb's point, I think he explained it, Richard, when he was saying that there is something about these protests which demonstrates a deeply organised, propagandist, political ambition with those amount of people who are there with these posters, you know, these placards paid for by, well, I don't know, maybe Soros and co, who knows?
3: I know that's kind of a view to kind of delegitimize these, that somebody's out there who's really got there is like the puppeteer controlling this, is calling all the shots. You know, if you look at a sign at a Trump rally, signs at a Trump or any political rally, you'd see the same kind of posters that were not made in your basement. Okay, so I totally agree with Reem on the notion that free speech is free speech. Famously, there was a Nazi rally years ago in a town in Illinois that was very Jewish, and very prominent Jewish lawyers, I think maybe even Alan Dershowitz, stood up for the right of these Nazis to do it. It was very inflammatory, but they said it's free speech. And yet, think about some of the things that are said about Jews. If they were said about blacks, people who said them would be shunned, right? There would be a different reaction than what we have now. And I think that's the thing that people kind of lose track of a little bit. It's not to say it's illegal, but I think the society would be well within its rights to react differently to it than they would if it was, again, saying the same thing.
0: But there's something unique about the correlation that people draw between the actions of Netanyahu, bombing particularly, I'm thinking about Palestine, and Jewish people living in a city thousands of miles away.
2: Yeah, you're absolutely right.
0: That's a very specific conflagration of two things, which doesn't happen with black people. It doesn't happen with women.
2: Well, it doesn't happen with any other country. I mean, I don't hear anybody asking me what I think about what the Egyptian government are doing.
0: Yeah.
2: Because you wouldn't, because I don't live there. I've never lived there.
0: Yeah.
2: You know, you would look at somebody and say, where you're from, you are responsible for that government. I mean, my God, I don't want to be responsible for what the British government are doing.
0: Well, exactly. I'd be appalled if anybody found me culpable for those decisions.
2: Well, it's anti-Semitism. It's people wanting to direct their hatred to Jewish people. And I do find it fascinating that the Arab-Israeli conflict has stirred up so much emotion in people in the West, specifically because there are so many other conflicts going on exactly the same time that do not get nearly enough media attention.
0: Yeah.
2: You've got the crisis in Sudan. You've got the Uyghur Muslims in China. You've got so many different conflicts across the entire world where more people in terms of numbers are actually being killed by a government.
0: Yeah.
2: And where was the outrage by these sort of kind of people when 40,000 people were killed by the Iranian regime? None of these people are out there protesting in the same way. And you will not hear somebody say to an Iranian in America, why have you done this? Why has your government done this? Nobody would say that. So why is it Jewish people who have nothing to do with the Israeli government, have nothing to do with Netanyahu and their government's actions, end up getting blamed or indeed, I think asking the question to a Jewish person is almost so odd.
0: Let's go to Christo on that and your reaction to what we heard then from Seb Gorka, Christo, about how this administration, I think I probably stand by my terminology of reframing the definition, because he said it was a left-wing statement, that is a left-wing concept, but I think the idea of is reframing is quite useful. I don't know what other word you would use to talk about the changes they're making to the terrorism. But in terms of what we heard there from Seb, Christo, what struck you about that very forthright defense of the new terrorism strategy here in America?
4: Well, reading the actual detail of it, when I first started to read about it, just before you spoke to Seb Gorka about it, my heart also sank when I saw that it was discussing those who have particular views. And I'm not saying views that are violent. I'm talking about, you know, radically pro-gender, for instance. And then I realised that radically is the word, isn't it? And this strategy isn't about trying to shut down views. It's trying to shut down those people that act in a radical manner as a result of those views. And that will be the word, I think, that will do a lot of heavy lifting in this, but that is the most important views. I don't give two hoots. If you want to talk about, you know, we can talk about the anti-Semitism side of things. If you want to criticise Israel, criticise Israel. If you want to be as pro-gender as you like, be as pro-gender as you like. The moment you become a radical...
2: Oh, I'm basically an anarchist.
4: But the moment...
0: She's quite the noisy one at times as well, to be fair.
4: Yes, on your side, they're telling you to stop shouting, Reem. I will say that. but
0: it's not me writing that, but...
4: it's the moment that your anarchism or your stringent views cross over into radical violence. And that's absolutely reasonable. Mm. Absolutely reasonable, I think.
0: Yeah, I think it's very clear. It's so muscular when you hear this government talk, isn't it, about these sorts of issues. The way that they communicate the message is just so different to what we get in the US, in the UK. It never fails to amaze me. Maybe you've only started shouting, Reem, since you moved to America, because as frankly, it's what everybody does here. I'm kind of not surprised.
2: Now I was shouting before.
0: Well, that's true. but in terms of the, I just kind of want to reflect a little bit more on this idea that the anti-Semitism problem is the extrapolation, Richard, of a leader who has taken decisions on behalf of his country in terms of Netanyahu, which many people think have been disproportionate, and how people reflect that onto every Jewish person in the world. It doesn't happen with any other country, does it? I can't think of anybody, Richard.
3: No. I mean, again, imagine an Irish person. I mean, Jews are getting attacked out of nowhere on the streets of the U.S. Because they're obviously Jewish for whatever they're wearing, their hair, whatever it is. Imagine if an Irish person in the U.S. was attacked for something that because the Irish government was doing something that was objectionable or whatever. Yeah, you're right. We can't think of an analog because there is no bias that goes back historically as long as anti-Semitism does. Mm. It's sad. There's books obviously been written about it. Mm. But that's where we are. But as I said, I think whether it's governors, mayors, the president, and other leaders around the world need to call this out and, again, shun people, put the spotlight on it in a way that just doesn't seem like, oh, yeah, there's a right to free speech, boys will be boys. No. I mean, we're not going to arrest these people for saying it, but some action needs to be taken to show that we don't consider it acceptable either.
0: Yeah. Okay, right, moving on. Earlier this week, the Trump administration filed a lawsuit against the city of Denver over its assault weapons ban. Now, this is a story you wouldn't get in the UK. The legal action comes after city officials refused a prior demand from the Department of Justice to repeal the law, which makes it a crime to possess certain types of firearms. The ban has been in place since 1989, but Acting Attorney General Todd Blanche says Denver's ban on commonly owned semi-automatic rifles directly violates the right to bear arms. Now, a top Department of Justice official says the lawsuit could lead to a Supreme Court decision legalizing the AR-15 semi-automatic rifle across the United States. So let's talk now, before I come to my panel on this, because I know that you guys have very strong opinions on this as well. Let me talk now to the professor at State University of New York, Cortland, and author of The Gun Dilemma and the Politics of Gun Control, Robert J. Spitzer. Robert, thank you for joining us on The Late Show Live. Can you give an idiot's guide to a British audience, please, about the significance of this legal action and what it might mean?
5: Yes, there are several points to make. The headline about this is that it is the Trump administration's Justice Department that is bringing this action. And that's significant because it's the Civil Rights Division of the Trump administration, of the Justice Department. And the Civil Rights Division historically has brought actions in defense of African Americans or women or various minority groups when they were subject to discrimination or invidious treatment. But the Trump administration has done something that no administration has done before. It's decided that violations of Second Amendment rights, however it might define them, represent an infringement on civil rights or civil liberties. And so they are moving against this law in the city of Denver, Colorado. Now, why they picked the city of Denver is rights or civil liberties. And so they are moving against this law in the city of Denver, Colorado. Now, why they picked the city of Denver is anyone

0: them, there is an assumption that if and when this gets to the Supreme Court, and the highest court of the land in America has not yet agreed to hear a challenge to an assault weapons ban, that indeed it might want to rule against these laws, but nobody knows whether they would do that or not, in fact, not as of now.
1: What is an assault weapon? You're talking to a Brit here, so guns really don't feature in our life on a day-to-day basis.
0: Yeah. Okay, an assault weapon has two basic features that are particularly important. First, it is a semi-automatic long gun. Now, there's nothing unusual about a semi-automatic long gun, and that means a gun that fires a bullet each time you pull the trigger. So as fast as you can wiggle your trigger, that's how many bullets issue forth from the gun. But the other feature about what distinguishes assault-type weapons from a more typical, let's say, semi-automatic hunting weapon, hunting rifle, is that they were born for military use. They were created first in the late 1950s to be sold to the army to be used by soldiers in the Vietnam War. And eventually that happened in the 1960s, and those weapons were very effective on the battlefield. But as that war wound down, the gun manufacturers no longer had that market, so they got permission to begin to market these weapons to the civilian market, with the important difference that noting that the weapon on the battlefield could fire fully automatic. That is, if you depress the trigger, a continuous stream of bullets issue forth from the barrel, or semi-automatic, or in three-round bursts. So the civilian version only fires semi-automatic fashion. But the weapon is smaller. It's also smaller. It's lighter weight. It's made with plastic stampings or various kinds of polymers. And it has other features that were derived from battlefield use. So indeed, it did come from that. And it took a long time, but in the early 2000s, sales of these weapons took off in America when a 10-year limited ban on assault weapon sales to civilians was imposed by the United States Congress from 1994 to 2004. That ban expired by its own terms. When it did, sales shot up.
1: Why would anybody want such a gun?
0: That is a very good question. And of course, people extol the Second Amendment in the Constitution, saying they have a right to own these guns or any kind of gun they want, even though that is not consistent with American law, nor is it consistent with the history of weapons laws in America. My own research, I've demonstrated pretty clearly in three books that, in fact, while we had guns throughout American history, we always had gun laws too. It's really only been in the last few decades where gun rights forces have succeeded in rolling back existing gun laws that we've seen kind of the widening of this, and a very conservative Supreme Court that has redefined the Second Amendment and said that, gee, there is a right for average people to have guns in their daily lives, which was not how the amendment was intended or how it was interpreted. But the thing about these weapons also is that owners want to make a political statement in some cases because they're concerned that they might be banned in the states or localities where they live. They represent increasingly the far right wing in American politics. You saw pictures of assault-type weapons on flags at demonstrations, and you continue to see that. And some Americans find them a great deal of fun because they can receive large ammunition magazines that hold 30 rounds, 50 rounds, 60 rounds, even 100 rounds. And it's just fun as heck for some people to go to a shooting range and shoot them off. Unfortunately, it has also become an activity that mass shooters have found particularly effective at killing large numbers of people in a very short space of time. And that is one of the reasons why most Americans support restrictions on assault weapons.
1: Yeah. Okay, Robert. Absolutely fascinating. The expert, I think we can safely say, author of three books on guns and the dilemmas around them, Robert J. Spitzer there. Thank you, Robert, for joining us. Richard, you're very involved in this topic, aren't you? Tell us why.
2: I'm an advisor to Brady United, which was the leading, one of the leading

0: gun violence prevention groups. I didn't hear much from Mr. Spitzer that I disagree with. So there was the Second Amendment of the United States says a well-regulated militia being important to the national defense, comma, the right to bear arms shall not be infringed. So the debate for a long time was, does that mean like there's a militia, something like a some military force that should have the right, or is that an individual right? Well, the Supreme Court decided in 2008, Justice Scalia, a very conservative justice, very much a gun user and proponent, wrote the opinion, and he said, this is a personal right. But he also said, I'm going to read it, he said, but this does not mean there's a right to keep and carry any weapon whatsoever, in any manner whatsoever, for whatever purpose. It's not unlimited, right? There are limitations on it, just like there are limitations on free speech. You can't cry fire in a crowded theater. So, again, we've got now more than a gun per person owned in private hands in the United States. People say, oh, it's mental health. Guess what? There's mental health problems all over the world, but you don't have these mass shootings like you have here because you don't have the ubiquity of guns anywhere but here. And believe me, as somebody who's worked on this issue and trying to kind of handle it, we're not going to take them out of people's hands. Politically and practically, that's not possible. But we could have like safe storage. You could actually have a situation where the gun, you'd almost need like your thumbprint. And that's what would activate it. And without that, you can't access the gun. Well, that would keep people, a lot of gun deaths happen in the home. Kids find them, spouses get angry and shoot one another or what have you. So there are ways to kind of reduce gun deaths that are not inconsistent with the Second Amendment. But right now, politically, there's no interest in that.
1: Yeah, Reem.
2: Well, I disagree with something like a thumbprint because, of course, the entire point as a woman, if I was to own a gun to try and protect myself, because again, remember, men and women are not equal in terms of their physical strength, and I am absolutely no match for basically every single man on this planet. If I have a gun, however, that equalizes my power. If you add more and more barriers to me being able to reach that gun, if God forbid somebody was to enter my home and attempt to hurt me, then I am far less likely to be able to protect myself. And I do really think that there is a massively feminist argument for guns. One of the things I think that we ought to discuss, especially in the British context, is the fact that in the UK, we seem to focus so heavily on the tool and not the perpetrator. We've got to remember, whether it be a gun, whether it be a so-called zombie knife, whatever it is, anything can be a weapon. This mug could be a weapon. I could kill somebody with this mug. It is me that's done the act. It is not the weapon itself. And we have to make sure we're talking about this in that way. Now, of course, when you're talking about AR-15s, these kind of guns where they are semi-automatic, they mean that you're able to kill more and more people in a short space of time. But when it comes to self-protection, there is a slippery slope when it comes to these regulations. The UK government have banned pepper spray. As a woman in London, I could not carry pepper spray. If I was caught with pepper spray, I could be prosecuted for trying to defend myself. So I think that when we're having these conversations, we ought to talk about self-defense, but also what it means when it comes to these regulations and whether or not we go down a slippery slope. I will also say, guns are really fun. I went shooting for the first time when I moved to the US, and I loved it. I think the idea that you can take control of something and the sort of power that you hold, but also how really awesome guns are.
0: Is it that fun as to give rise to tens and tens and tens of thousands of people dying? Was that how fun it was? There are rules that have been put in place to allow people to keep guns in home for self-defense, but that's not where gun advocates are. They say basically you should take them anywhere, and again, the Supreme Court justice said even that's
2: okay.
0: If
2: your daughter is walking home alone at night, I think that you'd feel far more comfortable her being able to conceal and carry than not being able to do so. Because again, if a man is to attack a young woman, any woman, the woman almost certainly doesn't have a chance. They will not be able to survive. Right. When you have a gun, you equalize that power. And I do think that this is a conversation, by the way, in our argument that I almost never made when I was in the UK because it was just so far out of the Overton window. Nobody cared. Nobody found it sort of even politically possible. But we've gone down a slippery slope where we are blaming the weapon. We are blaming the knife or the gun, and we are not blaming the perpetrator.
0: So you remember there was an incident in Las Vegas several years ago where a man had an AR, one of these automatic rifles, basically a machine gun, and from a hotel room where he broke the glass and sprayed, there was a concert outside, and he killed 65 people. Mm. You can't do that with a mug. Okay.
2: Yes.
0: You can't go into a church, which happened in Charleston, South Carolina. It happened in a synagogue in Pittsburgh. Mm. It happened in a grocery store in Buffalo, and kill 10, 12 people with a mug.
2: But where is the line then?
0: Or even a knife.
2: Right, right. But where is the line? Because if you are saying, okay,
0: if you can kill multiple people,
2: I'm not necessarily saying there shouldn't be a line. I'm asking what the line is. And I am warning against a slippery slope, because when you do ban semi-automatic weapons, then you start getting into restrictions like, we're going to make it more difficult for you to even access the gun in your own home, these thumbprint accessing that you were talking about. But also you end up going down a slippery slope. And in the UK, we have banned zombie knives, which literally means nothing. It's just knives that have a serrated edge, and of course knives that have words on them, because somehow that makes people right. more inclined to kill people. It's ridiculous.
0: So
2: we are instead of actually taking responsibility for why people commit crime, why do you want to kill people? Let's ask that question.
0: Okay, but if you were in Parliament, would you recommend that the UK government basically model the US, that you have the same ubiquity of guns and the same laws? Would you think that would be a positive development?
2: It's not even on the table.
0: Well, I would
2: legalize pepper spray, and I would legalize conceal and carry, but again, not even on the table. Nobody in the UK would agree with
0: you. You wouldn't, because it's insane. Right? You wouldn't want to have...
2: You think it's insane to legalize pepper spray?
0: You wouldn't have tens of thousands of people in the UK killed, gunned down too, as bad as... I don't think anybody... I don't even think you, if you were in charge of calling all the shots, would think that would be a good outcome.
2: Safer. It's about the slippery slope, and I would feel far safer walking home alone when I lived in London if I carried a gun, and if some man, whoever they are, came up to me and attempted to hurt me, I could shoot them dead. And by the way, there have been so many countless examples of this happening in the US. I remember reading very recently, there was a mother with a newborn baby. I think her husband was out at work, and three men came in. She called 911, and they said, once they enter your property, you can shoot them.
1: Yeah.
2: She shot all three of them dead. I think that's a brilliant example of a woman protecting not only herself but her newborn baby. And if she didn't have a gun, or indeed if she had to access the gun by using her thumbprint, she maybe wouldn't be alive today.
1: But there's also a lot of controversy. Let's bring Christo into this in London. I'm conscious that we as Brits, Christo, we're just sort of listening to this. I know Reem is based out here now, pretty much permanently anyway. But that law that you just cited there, Reem, there's been an increase in the number of people who have been shot on someone else's property after they've been effectively manipulated and enticed. For instance, in a neighbour dispute, the neighbour has agitated so that that person comes onto their property, and then they shoot them dead, and then they can claim self-defence because they've, and actually black people are more likely to be victims of that particular violence, not necessarily perpetrators, but they are victims of that violence because it's a very grey area. Christo, when you hear this conversation, for a start, I think you could probably shout really loudly, Reem, if you anyone was coming to attack you on the street, you'd be all right. You've probably got the loudest.
2: I think they just run away. Like, I'm not dealing with this.
1: But also, what I think when I'm listening to this is how very grateful I am, how grateful I am that we've never opened this Pandora's box in the UK, and we have to do everything to make sure we never do.
3: I absolutely, wholeheartedly agree. And Reem, I adore you, but I think you've lost the plot when it comes to your idea that conceal and carry should be allowed here in the UK. Because you talk about a slippery slope and you say, and look, you've got a fair point. If someone attacks me and I've got a gun in my purse, I can shoot them and I can neutralise the situation, and it equalises my strength with a man. But the slippery slope would be that then that man would probably more likely to be carrying a gun as well, knowing that you are. Mm. And so that becomes the slippery slope. Now,
1: Hang on, let him finish.
3: But where I do think that there is some middle ground to be gained here is why can't there just be a fingerprint required for semi-automatic weapons, whereas the weapons you need to load in the US, those concealed ones, those ones you might need to grab quickly, those ones you don't have a fingerprint for. Surely that would mean that the only the person who is authorized to use that automatic weapon would be able to. But to your point, Reem, for protecting yourself, that there wouldn't be that barrier.
1: But if that was the fingerprint of a crazy school shooter, they're still going to be able to use that gun if they're entitled to do so, Richard, surely.
0: The whole thing about the fingerprint is, again, tens of thousands of people die in the home by their own doing. These are not criminals getting in and being shot. These are people within families or you know, people, loved ones, for whatever reason, they kind of lose it. Mm. And that's what's happening, and that's why, again, this whole idea of safe storage and making sure that people are kind of using them in the right circumstances, children getting a hold of them and killing another child. This happens. It sounds insane in the UK because you don't have this, but this happens here all the time. We have what we call a mass shooting happens almost every day of the year in the United States. Yes, no one would wish this on the UK.
2: I just wanted to very quickly respond to the first thing that Christo said, which is that in the UK, if we were to make it legal, that criminals would be more likely to have them. Well, guns are illegal in the UK, and we saw a shooting happen in, I believe it was London, just last week. Criminals don't obey the law, and so if they want a gun, they will get their hands on it. When you make guns illegal, you take them away from good people trying to protect themselves, and illegal people, those that are still committing crimes, are still able to access those guns.
3: I was just saying your point then appears to be that having more guns in the UK would then perhaps make the whole situation better, whereas at the moment, you're right, there are of course shootings in the UK, but they're incredibly rare in comparison to the USA, whereas more people having guns is going to lead to just more shootings. That's just what's going to happen, and that is the very slippery slope that you said you were worried about.
2: Well, perhaps we would see less stabbings. I mean, could you imagine if you saw somebody running down the street like we saw in London with a knife? You could just shoot them dead. If they are clearly trying to kill people, you can kill them first.
3: Yes, but then they might be running down the street with a gun instead. They'd be running down the street with a gun instead. So, yes, fine. You know, and I'm afraid it's not a great choice, but if I had to choose between someone running down the street with a knife or a gun, I'd probably choose a knife.
2: I'd also say I think there is an aspect of this idea that we ought to rely on the police and rely on the government to protect us. But the police and the army and whoever it is that are trying to protect us often end up taking so much longer to get to the scene and to help people. Actually, I do think that there is an argument to be made, especially where you are far away from any other police officer. If you're in the countryside, you ought to be able to have a gun. And actually, in the UK, a lot of people in the countryside do have guns. Of course, it's incredibly restricted and licensed. But I do think there is the argument to be made that the government isn't always going to be there to protect you. There's also, by the way, the reason why the Second Amendment exists is because the people in the US actually said, the founding fathers said, you know what, if the government do come out and try to oppress you, you can fight back.
1: The best argument I've heard for having a gun is because we might have to use it against the government one day. I have to say that. I just tap into a rather pressing fear that I have.
3: Can I just ask Reem one more question based on what you were just saying? Because I'm starting to think, Reem, and I say this with love, is there anyone you wouldn't give a gun to now then if you had the chance? I mean, you're going to be handing them out
2: I'm
3: schools.
2: Not an anarchist, and I don't believe that absolutely every single person ought to have a gun. I also do think there's an element of personal responsibility. And obviously, you know, children shouldn't have guns, and parents should take responsibility for what their children can access. That being said, I'm just pointing out there is a slippery slope, and when you start banning and restricting some aspect of a weapon because you're blaming the weapon and not the perpetrator, you end up like the UK has, where we have literally outlawed, banned,
1: pepper spray.
3: Okay, and I get that, Reem, but at the top of one slippery slope is a peak and then a slippery slope that goes down the other side, and that's all I'll say.
1: Do you think we should legalise pepper spray, Richard, in the UK?
0: I honestly will confess to not knowing exactly what, I mean, if you're telling me that's totally banned.
2: It's illegal.
1: It's illegal. You would be arrested for carrying it.
0: Yeah, I would, you know, to me it speaks to what's the incidence in real life, not theoretical, because we could always come up with hypotheticals or real life incidences where you would say, yeah, had I had a gun, had I had pepper spray, I would have used it effectively. And I'm sure you could come up with those till the cows come home. Mm. But again, does it become kind of an arms race? You know, okay, you can have pepper spray, and so can the bad guy.
1: Yeah.
0: And then, you know, and he's hiding behind the bushes.
2: But that's,
0: and he has an advantage over you, Reem, because you have to reach into your purse. Sorry, I'm not quite sure that it's to the good.
2: Bad guys already have guns. They already have weapons. They already have every weapon under the sun because they do not break the law because they're bad guys. Or they do break the law because they're bad guys. When you make things illegal, you take them away from good people.
1: But I think if I was to put myself in the mindset of a bad guy going out to commit a crime, and if I thought that the victim of my crime was going to be carrying either a pepper spray or a knife or a gun, I'd try and match them weapon for weapon. And at the moment, most women are walking around with a handbag, and the most we have in it is a mobile phone. And therefore, the potential assailant isn't also carrying a weapon necessarily. I just think I am genuinely, I love this country in America here. I think there's so much stuff that it does so much better than the UK at the moment particularly. But boy, are we ahead of you guys when it comes to weapons and carrying them. No, it's not a vision of the future I want to live in. I can't lie. I think everyone in the UK.
2: Have you been shooting, Bev?
1: It holds literally no appeal, like skiing for me. I'm terrified of skiing and shooting.
2: Okay, I would love to take you shooting, see what you feel, see how you feel behind a gun, whether you feel like you might change your mind when you actually physically see a gun. When I went shooting for the first time, I realised, wow, it is not the gun that does the killing, it is the person pulling the trigger. It really is. There are all these safety feet. It really is.
1: Do you know
2: the person
1: what?
2: Doing the killing.
1: I think if I went shooting, if I went shooting and realised that I got a sort of thrill out of it, I would go away and reflect on what is missing in my life. That I felt empowered by being able to shoot a gun. I'd try to work out where else in my life do I feel like I don't have power.
2: In the UK,
1: people
2: go play pigeon shooting all the time.
1: Go on, Christo.
3: Can I just say, remember the chat we were having about how someone can be easily radicalised a little bit earlier? Would it be worth getting Seb Gorka back on the phone for Reem? I'm just starting to think that maybe a few weeks in America and she's going to be on a list soon. Yeah. I'm pretty sure of it.
1: Yeah. And also, to your point about clay pigeon shooting, it's generally a preserve of boys who went to boarding school. And they might have a little bit of reflecting to do as well about what was missing in their life that they feel better with a massive big weapon in their hand shooting concrete out of the sky. Just saying. Right, still to come this evening on The Late Show Live, President Trump has just been talking at a rally. He's given an update on the Iran war, and his former advisor, Fred Fleets, is going to join me in just a moment after your weather. Stay with us.
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5: Morning, welcome to your latest weather update from the Met Office here on GB News. Today, a bit of a cool start out there for many. Generally, a fine day with quite a bit of cloud, but some sunny spells. There are a few showers around, particularly across parts of Scotland. One or two this morning in southwest Scotland, the odd one here and there. But I say most places starting dry. I've had a bit of a chilly start where we've had clear skies through the night, but that does mean some spells of sunshine coming through. And a mix of sun and cloud really through the day for most. A bit more showery rain crossing through central than eastern and Scotland, with some more rain coming into the northwest later on. The odd shower for Northern Ireland. It's a bit warmer than yesterday, particularly across the eastern side of England. You notice here temperatures a few degrees higher, but it has been pretty chilly, so we're only talking temperatures back closer to average. We'll see more showery rain coming in across the Highlands and the Western Isles through the afternoon. Always the potential for further showers too on the east coast of Scotland and through the central belt. And things turning a bit more showery this afternoon for Northern Ireland. For most of England and Wales, though, it's looking dry. The odd heavy shower possible over North Wales, perhaps even northwest England, but any showers elsewhere, say, very few and far between. And as I said, perhaps feeling a little bit warmer than it did yesterday. Temperatures will drop away overnight where we've got the clear skies, and we have more cloud coming into Scotland with further outbreaks of rain trickling in here. The odd shower again for Northern Ireland, North Wales, northwest England, but most of England and Wales having a dry night. Again, where we've got clear skies, temperatures will fall away, potentially not far off freezing to start Friday. But for many, it will be quite a cloudy start, that cloud helping to keep the temperatures up. And then again, tomorrow, it'll be a largely dry, bright day, some sunny spells, but perhaps a greater chance of seeing some showers breaking out across the south as we go through Friday afternoon. Again, some outbreaks of rain across Scotland, but looking a bit drier in the far northwest as well. Looking a bit chillier here, though, only single digits elsewhere with some sunny spells, the mid to maybe even high teens.
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1: Welcome back. Some breaking news to bring you now. President Trump has just been talking and he said that the war in Iran will be over quickly. He was at a rally for Georgia Republican governor candidate Burt Jones. So the president said, when you look at the kind of things that are happening, we are doing that for one very important reason. We cannot allow them, that's Iran, to have a nuclear weapon. So I think most people understand that. He said they understand that what we are doing is right and it will be over quickly. Well, let's hope so. I'm delighted to say I'm joined in the studio now by former National Security Council Chief of Staff to President Trump, Fred Fleece. And Fred, I normally see you down the line, so what a pleasure to have you in the studio. When President Trump says this is going to be over quickly, is he right?
6: I think he is right. What we're seeing right now is a struggle between moderates in the regime, maybe they're not that moderate, but they're Iranians who realize their country's being destroyed, and President Trump made a promise that he would get this over quickly. So they're talking about some type of memorandum of understanding that would stop the war, maybe start 30 days of negotiation. And I hope this succeeds. I'm skeptical because the Iranian government is broken. But on another level, these people never tell the truth. They didn't honor any nuclear agreement in the past. They're going to agree to something that they're not going to honor. What I want to see President Trump do is to issue an ultimatum. The war's over. We won. If you don't free the Strait of Hormuz, we're going to blow you to kingdom come. If you honor that, if you don't provoke us, we'll move on peacefully. But we shouldn't be negotiating, looking for terms from a state that's been defeated.
1: Well, one of our earlier guests, Lisa Daftari, who is brilliant on the Iranian situation as well, there was a sort of heaviness of heart around her tonight. And she sort of tried to dispute it. And she said, I am still optimistic that this is going to work out for the Iranian people. But whilst everybody's talking about the Strait of Hormuz, are we forgetting about the Iranian people, particularly the women, and the job that America has to do, frankly, to liberate them with regime change?
6: Lisa's brilliant, good friend of mine. I believe that there will be an uprising one day. This economy has been broken. The people are being held down by the barrel of a gun. There isn't money to pay the people. They don't have food. They don't have water. The security services aren't being paid. Maybe this broken Islamist regime can hold on for a while, but I think their days are numbered.
1: By how long do you think, Fred? If you have
6: I
1: to
6: just don't know.
1: It's hard to tell, isn't it?
6: It's hard to tell because we know there are brutal efforts right now to kill people. Just small gatherings on the street are shot or put in prison. But I don't think this is going to last indefinitely. I also think there probably are efforts underway by American Israeli intelligence to arm the Iranian people.
1: I did wonder that when Lisa alluded to that potential prospect today. Obviously, we wouldn't know from President Trump or from Marco Rubio talking yesterday. We would have no clue. They wouldn't give away any suggestion that that was happening, would they? But let's hope for the sake of the people that that is happening behind the scenes. You've brought one of your books in here, Fred, which is North Korea, Nuclear Brinkmanship and the Oval Office. Now, you're not here to talk about this specifically today, but I am going to go away and read it. You've kindly brought me a copy and we'll have you back when I have read it. But the one thing that's been occurring to me quite recently is, why has North Korea got a nuclear bomb if Iran is not allowed to have one?
6: Both Iran and North Korea did the same things in manipulating negotiations, fooling American presidents. We had American presidents who made bad deals. But there was an opportunity during the Clinton administration to stop this, and it didn't happen. A very bad nuclear deal called the Agreed Framework was negotiated by Jimmy Carter, which Bill Clinton actually didn't know he was going to negotiate when he went to North Korea to negotiate it. That's why we have to move now in Iran, while their nuclear program is at a very early stage, before they have even tested a nuclear device. If we don't do that, there'll be no going back.
1: So how much of a threat is North Korea? Could we expect President Trump to be going into North Korea and trying to do the same at the moment, to try and somehow undermine them militarily? Probably not. And why?
6: Well, President Trump wants to resume his personal diplomacy with Kim Jong-un to freeze and roll back North Korea's nuclear and ballistic missile programs. North Korea has a very good missile program. They have ICBMs that could hit the east coast of the United States. Now, whether they could carry a nuclear warhead is debated among experts. I don't think they're quite there yet. There's issues about carrying a warhead and a reentry vehicle so it isn't burned up as it goes down to Earth. There are concerns that with this relationship between Russia and North Korea, that the Russians are giving North Korea key missile and satellite technology that would allow them to fire a nuclear warhead and ICBM. I hope that isn't happening, but it is a real concern.
1: Yeah. And in terms of Iran now, Fred, moving forward, Marco Rubio was beautifully articulate yesterday in the briefing, the press briefing, about the ambition to rid Iran for the sake of the world of a nuclear bomb. How much leeway are they going to be given in terms of enriching uranium? How can we guarantee that they won't have that capacity?
6: Well, I understand this memorandum. They have to agree to a moratorium not to enrich uranium. But we're asking for 20 years. The Iranians want 5 years. We shouldn't agree to let them enrich at all. I would say the president should say to the Iranians, you can't engage in any weapons-related activity or enrichment activity. You can't dig up your enriched uranium. If you try to do that, the bombing resumes.
1: And how would you know, though? How would America know if they have enriched uranium?
6: Well, we would certainly know if they start trying to dig out the near weapons-grade uranium hexafluoride, which is buried at the Isfahan nuclear site. Mm. This stuff needs significant processing to make it a nuclear bomb fuel. Mm. You can't just put it into a bomb. And it's very likely the unfueled, unfinished bombs were also destroyed. But there's activities that we can track, the Israelis can track, and we can take that out if it resumes.
1: Fred, great to see you. Fred Fleet's there. We'll be back in just a minute. Just have a quick look at the weather.
4: Today, clouds overhead, total zen within. 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
5: Morning, welcome to your latest weather update from the Met Office here on GB News. Today, a bit of a cool start out there for many. Generally, a fine day with quite a bit of cloud, but some sunny spells. There are a few showers around, particularly across parts of Scotland. One or two this morning in southwest Scotland, the odd one here and there, but I say most places starting dry. I've had a bit of a chilly start where we've had clear skies through the night, but that does mean some spells of sunshine coming through, and a mix of sun and cloud really through the day for most. A bit more showery rain crossing through central than eastern Scotland, with some more rain coming into the northwest later on. The odd shower for Northern Ireland. It's a bit warmer than yesterday, particularly across the eastern side of England. You notice here temperatures a few degrees higher, but it has been pretty chilly, so we're only talking temperatures back closer to average. We'll see more showery rain coming in across the Highlands and the Western Isles through the afternoon. Always the potential for further showers too on the east coast of Scotland and through the central belt, and things turning a bit more showery this afternoon for Northern Ireland. For most of England and Wales, though, it's looking dry. The odd heavy shower possible over North Wales, perhaps even northwest England, but any showers elsewhere, say, very few and far between. And as I said, perhaps feeling a little bit warmer than it did yesterday. Temperatures will drop away overnight where we've got the clear skies, and we have more cloud coming into Scotland with further outbreaks of rain trickling in here. The odd shower again for Northern Ireland, North Wales, northwest England, but most of England and Wales having a dry night. Again, where we've got clear skies, temperatures will fall away, potentially not far far off freezing to start Friday. But for many, it will be quite a cloudy start, that cloud helping to keep the temperatures up. And then again tomorrow, it'll be a largely dry, bright day, some sunny spells, but perhaps a greater chance of seeing some showers breaking out across the south as we go through Friday afternoon. Again, some outbreaks of rain across Scotland, but looking a bit drier in the far northwest as well. Looking a bit chillier here, though, only single digits elsewhere with some sunny spells, the mid to maybe even high teens.
4: Today, clouds overhead, total zen within. 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
12: Buckle up, Britain. 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
1: Good evening, good morning if you're in the UK, live from Washington DC. This is Bev Turner on GB News with the stories shaping Great Britain and the United States of America. A shocking new investigation has exposed billions of dollars in alleged Medicaid fraud in Ohio. I'm going to speak exclusively to the team behind this astonishing investigation at the Daily Wire shortly. Also tonight.
26: The idea that there would be life on other planets that may be visited here that would not at all shock or surprise me. Have you ever looked into it?
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1: That's Sean Hannity talking to Kash Patel there, head of the FBI, because there's chatter across DC. We're finally going to see the release of the alien files. I'm going to talk to a UFO expert about whether this is just a distraction or are we really going to learn the truth about alien life forms. I'm Bev Turner. This is The Late Show Live.

0: delighted to say they're still with me in the studio. It would have been a bit awful if you'd left. Reem Ibrahim is here with me. Richard Goodstein is here. And we've got Christoph Ufass down the line in London. Thank you all, guys. Now, moving on to a brilliant story which has been exposed by the Daily Wire here in America. And it frankly should be getting more exposure in the UK, because I bet you we've got something similar going on. Because this is about billions of dollars, which has been paid for alleged personal services. We'll find out what that might be. For Medicaid fraud in the state of Ohio. Now, the Daily Wire analysis reveals that Ohio spent $1 billion on home care health in 2024. I haven't set that up brilliantly, but let's find out how this works by the editor-in-chief at the Daily Wire, Brent Scher. Brent, thank you so much for joining us. Now, this is a uniquely American story because of the way that your health care works, but I bet we have very similar fraud in various other ways in the UK being conducted against the British taxpayer. So just tell us what you guys have discovered at the Daily Wire, Brent.
1: Yeah, hi, thanks so much. Great to be with you, Bev. It was our reporter, Luke Rosiak, and he's been going through Medicaid data for the last couple of months in the state of Ohio. And eventually we just sent him there to go see it for himself, because what we were seeing in these spreadsheets seemed like it couldn't be true. There were hundreds of Medicaid companies that were almost cookie cutter built the same. They, you know, were billing millions of dollars to Medicare, so taxpayer money. And it was for this thing called home health. Now, what this is paying people who are not healthcare workers, and in fact, oftentimes they're just the relatives of the Medicaid patients, to go to the homes of them and provide personal services. Now, this isn't actual Medicare. In some cases, it's as simple as companionship. So we're paying taxpayer money to people to go give companionship to their families. What we found when we went to see the companies that were facilitating this home health care was nobody was there. It would be buildings with 90 companies in them, all billing Medicaid for home health, and nobody was there. So it begs the question, what's actually going on? Is our government even looking at the companies that it's funneling millions of dollars through for this supposed personal service care at people's houses? And when you look into the actual people who are running these companies, it just gets a lot more questionable.
0: In what way, Brent?
1: Well, most of them, if not all of them, seem to be run by Somalians. And when you look at what they're doing, these people, it's not even their primary focus. Some of them have trucking businesses and home health care businesses and are running learning centers like the ones that Nick Shirley exposed in Minneapolis. And it almost seems as if they realize that you can just create companies that can get taxpayer assistance very easily, and it's unchecked, and you just end up with millions of dollars without doing much work. And what's really troubling when you look at this is it's $1 billion, and there's no way to really know whether any services are being provided. This was a complete black box until the federal government, thanks to Doge and Elon Musk, decided to open up the databases showing where this Medicaid spending was coming from. But now that we can see it, and now that there's finally a microscope on it, people are floored when they meet some of the characters who are facilitating this care. These are not Medicaid home health medical experts. These are just people who realized that there was a really easy way to bill the government for millions of dollars.
0: And so when British people might have heard President Trump talk specifically about Somali people in really derogatory and kind of insulting ways, he has been alluding to these, what he sees as an organized, brilliantly organized, effectively crime ring of people in extended families who've moved to America, at least first generation moved to America. Perhaps they have children now that might have been born here. But he's been identifying and talking talking quite openly about the fact that there is not a racial profile of these people, but there is a national profile, an international profile of these people who have been committing this sort of fraud. How relevant is that, Brent, to this? And does it just show as well how people can move to America, and as long as you're capable, you can work the system?
1: Well, look, I don't think it's a coincidence that Nick Shirley found a lot of these similar businesses in Minneapolis, which has the largest Somalian population in the country. Where Luke Rosiak, our reporter, went was Columbus, Ohio. It has the second largest Somali population in the country. And what we see is that they've almost created this parallel economy. And what's interesting about these home health companies is you go there and they almost look like the exact same thing, one after another. In one building, we actually noticed that the signs were identical. The services offered were identical. The only thing different was the names, the graphics, the slogan. Everything was the same. And we've been wondering, how do they even find all of these patients to go from the need to have just dozens of these different but seemingly identical middlemen? And I think the answer is they're run by Somalis, and they're probably staffed by Somalis who found that they could just, you know, have their friends set up one of these companies, go take care of their family, and get paid for it by the government in the country they moved to. So what we find is that they're actually creating these businesses just to serve the Somali community, and all propped up by the government. So I think what Donald Trump is looking at is, it does seem like the places where this these systems are set up seem to always be in cities where there's a massive, massive immigrant population, and they don't try and assimilate whatsoever into it. Every single, I don't know about every single, but it seems like almost every single business in these buildings, and it's just a select few buildings that seem to have 100 of these companies in them, are all owned and operated by the Somali community.
0: You honestly, in America, you make taxpayer fraud. You make us look amateur. Like, we get incensed by people that might be claiming a couple of hundred quid a week, all right, of benefits that they don't deserve. I mean, some of the numbers in your investigation, Brent, are just astonishing. An accountant who lost his license for stealing public funds opened a $7 million home health company using the address of a convicted money launderer's teenage son. You've got a woman who reinvented her janitor company as a health provider and then billed Medicaid nearly $100,000 for the first month. Like, the numbers are eye-watering. How much good have you guys done at the Daily Wire, do you think, in terms of raising awareness of this issue and getting it on the political agenda? Because thank goodness for this sort of investigative journalism.
1: Yeah, I'd say the biggest thing we did was put it on people's agendas who could go do something about it. And it seems like there were no repercussions, even when they get caught doing what seems like very fraudulent behavior. There were some audits on companies that we looked at where they found that on the same day they were billing people for home health, so going to the house and providing care, that same Medicaid patient was inpatient at a hospital getting care, which was also being billed to Medicaid. So obviously that's impossible. They couldn't have been getting care in both places. But in the cases where audits found this, the companies were simply asked to refund the money for the home care rather than having their businesses shut down and investigated for what seems like a fraud on the government. In another case, our reporter Luke Rosiak went there and saw an envelope sitting on the door from 5 months earlier from the Attorney General of Ohio Crime Division. It was unopened, and it seems like it hadn't been moved for 5 months. That doesn't seem like a very good investigation. They probably should have followed up and done something when nobody responded to their inquiries, whatever they were asking for. We didn't open their mail, but I'm guessing it was a pretty important letter to this home health company that's billing the government millions of dollars.
0: and pretty important work by you guys as well. If anybody wants to read about it, they can find the Daily Wire website and have a deep dive into the investigations that you've done, because it is absolutely fascinating. Editor-in-chief at the Daily Wire, Brent Scher, thank you so much for joining The Late Show Live this evening.
1: Thanks, Brent.
0: I've got to give you a right of reply. Thank you. I've got to give you a right of reply. Ohio Governor Mike DeWine, in response to this, has said, upon review of this article, it does not seem to allege any fraud in the details provided. Ohio Medicaid's home and community-based services exist to help individuals who can no longer safely perform daily tasks. Federal law requires these programs to cost less than institutional care, and they consistently save taxpayers' dollars versus other options such as skilled nursing home care. Let me ask my panel about this. Richard, what do you want to say about this story?
2: Well, it's fascinating. When this happened in Minnesota, the allegation was, oh, these Somalis vote Democratic, and the Democratic governor and mayor are letting this happen. They're looking the other way, and it's a horrible pox on Democrats. Mike DeWine is a Republican. He used to be a Republican U.S. senator. He's now the governor. He's suggesting there's kind of nothing to it. Obviously, the word has gotten around in the Somali community that you can kind of get away with murder here,
0: yeah,
2: right? And, you know, how was it 100 years ago that the, you know, Italians came over and that begat the mafia? Not everybody and not every Somali, right? So, but somehow or other, this is now well known that you can kind of milk this. Good of the Daily Wire to get to the bottom of it, and I suspect that the fact is the prosecutors in Ohio will do what the prosecutors in Minnesota had done before colleagues of the Daily Mail had gotten to the bottom of it, which was prosecute people.
0: But also, thankfully, this is because of this government. This is because of DOGE. So the Department of Government Efficiency published this massive trove of data in February, and it allowed people for the first time to see what companies were billing Medicaid and what they were billing them for. If it wasn't for that ambition for transparency, the American people would have no idea about the billions which are being stolen from them.
3: Yes. Now, you're absolutely right. And in the UK, we've got something called FOIs, the Freedom of Information Request, which lots of organisations do, especially, for example, the Taxpayers Alliance, got friends over there. And they go in and they have a look at what's actually going on and why the government's wasting money on certain aspects of government spending.
0: Yeah.
3: It's egregious. I mean, these people, I do think that there is an aspect of this where it's like, okay, well, the fact that they aren't American and weren't born and raised in America makes it feel even more sort of upsetting, I suppose, to the American taxpayer.
0: Yeah.
3: But when you are paying tax dollars, the government forces you to give up your money to the government, supposedly for a good cause, and it's going on waste like this. It does feel extraordinarily, I don't know, I mean, it makes you angry, doesn't it?
0: It does make you angry.
2: But long before DOGE, people were being prosecuted in Minnesota. There are dozens and dozens of people behind bars.
3: Yes. But this
2: long
3: means,
2: before anybody could spell DOGE.
3: This means that organizations like the Daily Wire can go in and spend their time investigating what this looks like.
2: Fair enough.
3: And they can do stuff like this.
2: Yeah.
0: Christo, when you're listening to this, I'm sort of angry on behalf of the American people that this amount of fraud and abuse has happened. And people who've come here, predominantly, as Brent was saying, they're Somalis, and taking advantage of the good nature and the generous nature of a state that is trying to look after the people most in need. And I'm sorry, but I would betcha this is happening across the UK in variously different and ways that are specific to our economy and our culture and our country. What do you think?
4: Yeah, absolutely. And I mean, I thought you made a really funny comment, actually, when you said that, you know, we're small fry here. I mean, they do it for millions over there, and they seem to be absolute experts. Wasn't there a similar story? Did I imagine this? But was there a similar story about nurseries in America as well that didn't exist, that were also being funded?
0: That's Minnesota. That's exactly it. That's Minnesota. And that was what triggered, I think, the Daily Wire, because that was an online independent journalist working on X. What's his name?
3: I don't know.
2: Stanley.
0: Yes, it is Stanley. What's his name? Nick Stanley?
2: I think so.
0: Nick Stanley, exactly. And Elon Musk amplified that story on X. It was huge. It's massive. Nick Shirley's had death threats. He's been, I think he was in the Oval Office. But he, I mean, it's been kind of.
3: The videos.
0: very divisive for his life.
3: He went in and opened the door and said, "Where are the children?" And these people had, you know, they said, "Oh, just go away, go away." I mean, it's insane.
4: But these were, they were claiming
0: government funds.
4: Yeah, they were state funded nurseries, and there were no children. There were no children.
0: But that's because the similar system whereby you could apply to look after somebody else's children, but what these Somali families were doing, were going, well, this is brilliant. My sister's got 6 kids. I've got 8 kids. I'm going to claim money to look after all these kids. We're just going to be in the house together all day because we're in the house together all day anyway, and we're going to get money for 14 children. And these families were generating hundreds of thousands of pounds in income into the family. As I say, it makes our benefit for look absolutely pathetic compared to what they're getting away with here. And thank goodness for this sort of transparency, because you would never know about it.
4: Yeah, and you're absolutely right. And we have our versions of it here. You're completely right. We have our versions of people that come here and play the system. But is it wrong that I feel a little bit almost relieved that it's not just us, and that actually on the scale of it happening over there, I kind of think, God, maybe it isn't so bad over here.
0: Well, as Reem just said, and I totally agree, this is the nature of a government with handouts, unlimited, unchecked handouts to people.
3: This is what happens when the government steals your money and claims to spend it on good things.
0: It fails to accept human characteristics.
4: I agree that governments that create dependence are always go down a bad road. Governments that empower you to make something of yourself, always better.
0: Yeah. Right, let's see what the government will do about this. We're going to talk about UFOs now, because this is a story that's dominating the headlines across the states. The Alien Files. FBI Director Kash Patel has confirmed that UFO files have been handed over and are set to be publicly released very soon. Have a listen.
5: The idea that there would be life on other planets that may be visited here that would not at all shock or surprise me. Have you ever looked into it?
6: We're looking at it. Here's the thing. Again,
5: okay, I want all the details.
6: Here's the thing. Every other president before President Trump could have said, hey, let's look at that and get the American people the information. What did he do? He stood up an interagency process with Department of War leading that effort to get out the documentation related to everything that you're talking about, not just from the FBI, from the IC and everywhere else. And so what do? We already delivered our first tranche of information to that committee, and they're going to be publicly releasing this information very soon. We are all for it. There's nothing in this subject that we're talking about that we don't want released. Our job at the FBI is to work with the White House and DOW, give them the information, and then they're going to put that out in a methodical process. And you're going to start seeing those releases literally happening in the very near future. We just met on it.
0: That's the head of the FBI there, Kash Patel. Also, UFO whistleblower David Grush has said that disclosures will escalate within the next 60 to 90 days. And then, of course, we recently had these remarks from President Barack Obama earlier in the week.
7: Here's the thing.
8: Uh-huh.
7: For those of you who still think that, you know, we've got little green men underground somewhere.
8: Yeah.
7: One of the things you learn as president is... government is terrible at keeping secrets. This idea of conspiracy theories. If there were aliens or alien spaceships or anything under the control of the United States government that we knew about, seen, photographs, what have you, I promise you, some guy guarding the installation would have taken a selfie with one of the aliens and sent it to his girlfriend and press him.
0: So could we finally be on the verge of confirming the existence of alien life, or is it just a distraction? Let's talk to the host of the Discovery Channel's Alien Encounters, Fact or Fiction, Chrissy Newton. Chrissy, thank you so much for joining us. You must be on the edge of your seat at the moment, waiting for these revelations. Is it going to tell you anything you don't already know?
9: Well, I don't know if I'm on the edge of my seat, to be honest. We've waited, you know, this has been twice that, you know, President Trump has said this in two different times of being president, and we haven't seen those documentations yet. And so I'm not holding my breath yet. You know, there is a massive difference between processing and releasing information than declassifying information. Right now, President Trump isn't declassifying, and he has the authority to do so, but he hasn't done that. He could do it it instantly if he wanted to. Any president has that power, but he won't. What he's doing now is taking the longer road and going through the Department of Defense and going through that classification process to be able to look at what information they want to release and what information they want redacted.
0: And why would they want to redact it, Chrissy? Why have these documents not just routinely been released over the years for the public anyway?
9: Well, there's a lot of national security secrets attached to UAP, potentially. We're looking at satellite, radar, infrared information that is not just related to UAP, but related to all different type of national security issues. So it makes sense that you wouldn't just declassify everything. Also, the fabric of the American society would be, you know, would be unveiled. People will be able to see through what the government is doing. And the last thing they want to do is to be able to see that. They wanted to be able to control that narrative and use that narrative to their advantage at times when they possibly can, when they're also dealing with when they're dealing with foreign adversaries. So we won't see that information, I don't think, fully declassified yet.
0: So what kind of things do you think would be revealed that the governments or subsequent governments of the past as well might have been doing in order to control the narrative that they don't want us to know, Chrissy? Barack Obama just there saying the government is terrible at keeping secrets. It's all a big conspiracy theory that we would do anything against the public that they wouldn't know about. Just elaborate upon that for me a little bit.
9: For sure. There's a difference between extraterrestrial and UAP. For sure, we see them sometimes together, but extraterrestrial is a very different conversation, non-human intelligence. UAP, we see, could be almost anything, right? It's anomalous flying object. And so that's why they have the Aero Office there, because they're able to look at those different types of UAPs that are coming in to see if there is a percentage. And we see, you know, so that's why they have the Aero Office there, because they're able to look at those different types of UAPs that are coming in to see if there is a percentage, and we see, you know,

0: conversations that, you know, are going to be earth shattering. He is saying that, and he is working alongside Congress from what we're hearing, you know, to help push this declassification forward, or this progress forward. But we're also hearing that there potentially could be another whistleblower out, and we'll see what they say. It probably will be related to UAP, but I'm not too sure if it will be related to, you know, non-humans, intelligence.
1: Okay, that's really interesting. UAP, that's the new acronym that we used to say UFOs, isn't it? Is that right?
0: Correct.
1: What does UAP stand for?
0: Yeah, an anomalous aerial phenomenon, but it also could be, it's encompassed so many different things now. It's all different phenomenon that we're seeing. And so that's really what it stands for.
1: Okay. Why did they change it from UFO, unidentified flying object? What, any idea with the change of language there, Chrissy?
0: Yeah, it's stigma. You know, Jay Stratton was former intelligence, and he actually was working within the task force and decided to change it to UAP because when he was trying to get information through within the government about UAPs, nobody would take it seriously. He would use the word UFO and people would just kind of laugh it off because of the stigma that's been happening around it really since the early 80s. And so now we use the word within government, and it just now has adopted into the mainstream. But that's the word is used now consistently through government, and now within media as well, who talk about UFOs.
1: You see, I think if there is evidence of extraterrestrial life out there and it's in these files, there's no way they're just going to tell us that, like, casually. Oh yeah, we have firm evidence of living, breathing, sentient beings that aren't from this planet. Like, that's not just going to be revealed to us, is it, Chrissy, anytime soon, even if it does exist? And do you think it does?
0: Yeah, that's a good, you know, it's a good question. I do think that there probably is related to something non-human, that, you know, there's so many different accounts that people have said. But the question is what does the government know about it, right? And that's what we're really trying to find out. But, you know, if there is something related to non-human intelligence, the last thing they're going to do is tell us, because it will be related in some of the most secretive secrets that we will ever know as a civilization. So at this point in time, I really don't think the Trump administration will be doing it. They didn't do it the first time, and I assume that they won't do it this time.
1: Maybe there really isn't anything. Maybe that's why they aren't revealing it, because there isn't anything out there, Chrissy. There's nothing out there, just the dark galaxy and a few stars.
0: It would be the biggest psyop that mankind has ever seen if that was the case. And that's immensely against the law, you know, the American public, to the American, doing a disinformation campaign to the American people and technically to the world.
1: Yeah.
0: So if that is the case, then wow, we are part of, I'm alive and you're alive during the biggest psyop that we've ever seen.
1: Yeah. Oh, I just want to bring my panel in on this as well. If any of you guys have any questions for Chrissy on this, go on, Richard.
2: So just as a reminder, we're in the Milky Way galaxy,
1: yeah,
2: which has estimates are between 100 and 400 billion stars. And I think there's a belief that most stars have planets. There are trillions of solar systems in the universe. So, you know, just as a, and Obama some time ago was quoted as saying that it seemed to him just logically that life would have been organized in one of those solar systems. Was it life capable of getting to the Earth? Well, I think the answer is not yet. To his point that you can't keep secrets like this, that certainly has a ring of truth to it. So do I think we're going to have this big reveal that's going to freak people out? No. In fact, I suspect if they do it in a ham-handed way, it will only alarm people, not because of what they're going to say, but there's just like they mishandled the Epstein files. I think they're going to kind of put enough out to make it seem like they're kind of on top of it and they've got it, and instead it's going to be alarming to people and raise more questions. I think the short answer is we haven't had kind of demonstrated encounters with alien life, but just as a matter of logic, it's out there.
3: Well, I agree with that. I think that we haven't had any sort of genuine interaction with extraterrestrial beings. But I do think that perhaps there is some scientific research on there being some sort of microorganisms, bacteria, something out there that can prove that life can sustain itself.

0: outside of Earth. And I think maybe I've been watching too many movies, but I do think that there is absolutely no way that human beings are the only living creatures in the entire universe. The universe is enormous. It is insane. It is never ending. And there is no way we're the only life.
1: Chrissy, when you interview people about their alien encounters and you say that you hear these stories all the time, what similarities come across in these particular anecdotes that they give you? And is there any explanation for them that would be logical, or can you only conclude that they are and have experienced something eerily similar?
2: Yeah, when we look at UFO encounters, we see a lot of shapes, we see sounds. There's something called the five observables that came out of the UAP task force in the Pentagon that talks about identifiable characteristics that you can, you know, identify when you think you saw a UFO. And so we see a lot of those characteristics in UAP. But also, I do agree with the panel. You know, there is life on other planets for sure. You know, it's so big. So more than likely it is. The question is, are they visiting us and are they here? We also have to remember that non-human intelligence can mean many things, right? It doesn't just have to be related to aliens. We see that as a real pop culture, you know, culture feedback loop from that term and what's been embedded into our mind of what an alien looks like. But non-human intelligence can be many different things.
1: Such as what?
2: Well, we look at aquatic life would be, you know, non-human technically, that's on our own planet. But okay, we could look at even potentially ghost phenomenon. We could look at many different things that could be potentially non-human. So we have to really open up our mind to what that means, because it might not just be this pop culture tiny green alien or tall white alien, if you like, running around. It could be something really else. And maybe that's what David Grush will be alluding to at that point, of maybe what non-human intelligence really could be from a government perspective.
1: Interesting. Krista, where do you sit when it comes to extraterrestrials? Do you believe that we are alone in this universe?
3: No, I don't believe we're alone in the universe, because we are such a tiny little small speck on the universe, Earth, that it would be incredibly arrogant for us to think, oh, well, then we're it. I did once go down a rabbit hole of an author by the name, which Chrissy probably knows his work, David Jacobs, believing, and what he did, he wrote a series of books, and what was most compelling about them was that he looked into alien encounters, and his hypothesis is actually they're here already, and that the number of people who claim to have been abducted by aliens, he went through so many of their stories, and the number of similarities between people's stories of abductions that from people who had never met, had never encountered each other, but had incredibly similar stories of what had happened. And actually, he goes a step further. He thinks the people are here already. There are hybrids where people who are abducted by aliens, there is a reproductive process going on, and that those people are on this Earth now. Now, I don't know if I believe that, but I do think that it is a crazy phenomenon that the number of people who literally ruin their lives by admitting that they believe they've been abducted, and the similarities between all those people, and we don't really pay much attention to it when there are thousands of people that say it.
2: And millions, actually.
1: Is that right, Chrissy?
2: Millions of people. Yeah, millions of people.
1: Millions.
2: Oh, my gosh. People around the world. You know, this phenomenon has been going on for more than 100 years. So there is multiple accounts of abduction stories, of UFO stories. There's so much. So if you want to take testimony as evidence, as a, you know, a point of evidence, then yes, something is going on. And the American government has said that, you know, we are potentially for sure not alone. But the question is if they're here or not.
4: Can I ask Chrissy a question?
1: Yes.
4: Chrissy, are there recorded instances in history? I mean, why 100 years ago? I mean, if you think about the span of the universe as we know it, what could possibly have started happening 100 years ago? Do we have recorded instances in Shakespeare or elsewhere where things have been noted that somehow correlate with these abductions?
2: Yeah, in the 1800s, we have lots of different aircrafts that have been, you know, documented what we would allude to be what UAP is. But really, the first pop culture note that we'd all know would be 1947 Kenneth Arnold sighting, that he talked about a disc-shaped UAP in the sky, and that was publicized through Life magazine, and it was syndicated through Life magazine. But the original story came from two local journalists that spoke to Kenneth Arnold and reported it in their local paper, and then Life magazine decided to syndicate it. But a lot of people don't know this, that unfortunately Life magazine was actually part of a propaganda strategy board that was within the Department of Defense and was handling, we don't know if it was UAP, but was influencing Life magazine in many different stories that Americans know and believe in the 1950s and 40s that really then penetrated their culture and influenced them. And if they were doing that to other stories and other cultural footprints, then we can for sure think that they were doing that with UAP as well. But to what degree, we don't know, and again, I don't know if we'll ever know.
1: Big government,
0: government,
1: psychological operations. We need less of them.
0: What would be the, well, we definitely need less government. What would be the sort of political aim with trying to fund, journalists to report on stories that promote the idea that there may be life out there? What's the intention behind that?
2: Well, in Life magazine, it was more of a Cold War strategy, right? They wanted to kind of deflect away from UAP. Now we're seeing the opposite, right? We're kind of leaning into it. But back then, they wanted to deflect from it because they were scared that they weren't sure what they were seeing in the 1940s. And they were worried that if a foreign adversary saw a UAP and thought it was them, that they might press the button and we would not be here today. So they really decided then to use the UAP narrative as a propaganda strategy to be able to temper it so that they were able to control what was going on during the Cold War. It makes sense, but now the question is, why are they leaning into it today? And I think for the Trump administration, it's used as a political ploy for votes.
3: May I ask Chrissy a question? I was wondering, there is a hypothesis out there as well that a lot of the sightings, if aliens had come and any of these sightings are true, or any of these unidentified objects, that it was to do with the first time that nuclear weapons, Hiroshima, were ever used on Earth, because they wanted to warn us that actually we're going to destroy ourselves with these weapons. Have you ever heard of that hypothesis before?
2: Oh, for sure. Yeah, we see all different types of white papers that have come through looking at identifying nuclear bases or any type of nuclear installations, and seeing that consistently from the 70s and 80s, but 60s and onward, we're seeing that the correlation between UAP and nuclear were one-on-one. UAPs were consistently observing nuclear sites. So there's something attached or attracted that UAP likes. And really, the most amount of sightings really did start after we had a nuclear program.
1: Wow. Well, I thought this was a bit of a boys' topic, Chrissy, but you've changed my mind on that completely. It's absolutely fascinating. I'm going to be digging out your series now. Chrissy Newton there, the host of the Discovery Channel's Alien Encounters, Facts or Fiction. Thank you so much. When we have the revelation, Chrissy, we'll get you back on, although we might all be walking around with the guns that Reem wants by that point to protect ourselves from the alien invasion. Thank you so much, Chrissy, for joining us. Fascinating.
0: That is interesting.
1: Lots to think about there. Right, moving on. What are we doing now? What are we doing now? Just waiting for someone in London to tell me. We're going to do the weather, apparently. Let's have a quick look at the weather. Don't go anywhere. Back in a minute.
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6: Morning, welcome to your latest weather update from the Met Office here on GB News. Today, a bit of a cool start out there for many. Generally, a fine day with quite a bit of cloud, but some sunny spells. There are a few showers around, particularly across parts of Scotland. One or two this morning in southwest Scotland, the odd one here and there, but I say most places starting dry. I've had a bit of a chilly start where we've had clear skies through the night, but that does mean some spells of sunshine coming through, and a mix of sun and cloud really through the day for most. A bit more showery rain crossing through central, then eastern eastern Scotland, with some more rain coming into the northwest later on. The odd shower for Northern Ireland. It's a bit warmer than yesterday, particularly across the eastern side of England. You notice here temperatures a few degrees higher, but it has been pretty chilly, so we're only talking temperatures back closer to average. We'll see more showery rain coming in across the Highlands and the Western Isles through the afternoon. Always the potential for further showers too on the east coast of Scotland and through the central belt. And things turning a bit more showery this afternoon for Northern Ireland. For most of England and Wales, though, it's looking dry. The odd heavy shower possible over North Wales, perhaps even northwest England, but any showers elsewhere, say, very few and far between. And as I said, perhaps feeling a little bit warmer than it did yesterday. Temperatures will drop away overnight where we've got the clear skies, and we have more cloud coming into Scotland with further outbreaks of rain trickling in here. The odd shower again for Northern Ireland, North Wales, northwest England, but most of England and Wales having a dry night. Again, where we've got clear skies, temperatures will fall away, potentially not far off freezing to start Friday. But for many, it will be quite a cloudy start, that cloud helping to keep the temperatures up. And then again, tomorrow, it'll be a largely dry, bright day, some sunny spells, but perhaps a greater chance of seeing some showers breaking out across the south as we go through Friday afternoon. Again, some outbreaks of rain across Scotland, but looking a bit drier in the far northwest as well. Looking a bit chillier here, though, only single digits. Elsewhere with some sunny spells, the mid to maybe even high teens.
5: Expect warm spells with the odd rude interruption. 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
1: Welcome back. Hope your weather is looking good for you there at home. Right, should the morning pint at airports be banned? Let me ask you.
0: Absolutely not. So this is Michael O'Leary, who is the CEO of Ryanair. Of course, one of the most fantastic airlines to ever exist in the world. It means that we can go to Barcelona, have a fantastic holiday in Europe, wherever we are, for a very, very low budget. Now, we all love, I won't speak for everybody, but I love, me, Reem Ibrahim, loves a morning pint before a 6 a.m. flight.
1: Don't be ridiculous.
0: From...
1: No, you don't.
0: A budget airline, I do. Weatherspoons, you know, you got to do it. It's just being on holiday. It's like, you know, you're ready to go on holiday. I'll go to Weatherspoons. When I went to Greece with my friend, we were like, hold on, it's 6 a.m, but we've got to go to Weatherspoons in the airport. It's kind of part of the process of going on holiday. And I think, if you know, I've not been rowdy. I've not caused any disruptive behaviour.
1: You're always rowdy.
0: I do on this show, but not when I'm on a Ryanair flight. I'm there on holiday and I'm there to have a good time. And the idea that the government would ban people from enjoying their morning pint before they go on holiday. You know, Bev, we've got a cost of living crisis. People are scrimping and saving to be able to save to go on holiday. And the fact that the government would take away our one small little joy that we have in our lives.
1: This is because Brits like Reem can't be trusted not to get Richard. Because this is Ryanair CEO Michael O'Leary. He said his airline is forced to make diversions almost daily because passengers are drunk and aggressive. And he said, I fail to understand why anybody in airports is serving people at 5 or 6 o'clock in the morning. Who needs to be drinking at that time? So would banning the
0: people
1: pints.
0: Who want to have fun. This is nanny statism.
1: Yeah, it is. But then so many Brits are getting drunk.
0: Right, why does it matter if it's 5 or 6 in the morning? Then we're going to say, oh, hold on a minute. People are getting rowdy at 6 p.m. Let's ban drinking and alcohol at 6 p.m. So then what's going to end up happening is somebody very clever is going to open up a bar next to the airport where everybody will drink right till the last minute, get absolutely hammered, walk into airport security, and everything will still be bad. Look, people should take their personal responsibility. Don't be nasty to airport staff. Don't be nasty to your air hostesses. But also, if you want to have a drink before you go on a flight, you should be allowed to without the nanny state telling you you can't.
1: Krista, what do you think?
3: What would be an easier solution to this problem would be to ban the existence of Ryanair, because Ryanair has destroyed, as has any other budget budget airline has destroyed the civility and I think the class of flying. It used to be a lovely experience. People used to dress up to go on a plane. People used to actually enjoy a drink on a plane.
0: Hang on.
3: You used to enjoy the experience of going on a plane out with decorum. Perhaps have a Bloody Mary before they get on the plane. The problem is not having the drink at 6 a.m. The problem is the kind of person that is choosing to have a drink and fly Ryanair, who cannot behave themselves, and we will all suffer. Perhaps if those flights cost that little tiny bit more, we would have people who appreciated them more and act in a more civil manner.
0: Christo, that is so insanely snobby. What you are saying is that only
3: 100%
0: very wealthy people should be allowed to go and fly. Can I just say, the amount of very, very wealthy people that also misbehave on flights, that are so rude to airport staff, why is it that the bricklayer from Essex can't go on his Ryanair flight once a year, take the family on holiday? You want holidays to be inaccessible because you think people misbehave?
3: I think we should allow
0: people to do as they wish.
3: You are essentially, by advocating for budget airlines, you are, which is very surprising for me, Reem Ibrahim, you are advocating communism. It's a race to the bottom. It's equal misery all round, as Winston Churchill once called socialism.
0: No.
3: And that is what you're advocating for. I want inequality.
0: If you don't want to fly Ryanair, don't fly Ryanair. That is the beauty of capitalism. You have a choice.
3: No, but unfortunately,
0: idea that banning an airline is not that's communism, that's socialism. That's saying, I want to ban an entire company. Now you're the communist, Christo.
3: No, you are the communist, Reem Ibrahim, because I'm afraid to say, I'm sorry, but what's happened is that the existence of these airlines has meant that all the other airlines have said, oh, well, yeah, let's scrape back that. You can't even get a cup of tea on British Airways anymore without paying for it. What has the world come to? You can't have a cup of English tea on British Airways. I mean, this is anarchy. This is the world descending into chaos. And why is that? Because of EasyJet.
1: Well, you know what? You don't need to go anywhere, because you could go to the Lake District, because I want to play you this now. Obviously, we know the Lake District is some of the beautiful scenery in the world. There's been a bit of confusion, though, between the words naturalist and naturist, because people there may have been close to getting some views that perhaps weren't quite anticipating this coming weekend. Let's have a look at this from Sophie Reaper, our national reporter. Have a look.
7: The fairest place on earth. The famous words of William Wordsworth to describe his home of Grasmere in the Lake District, which has just been named by TripAdvisor as the UK's favourite holiday hotspot for this summer.
8: Grasmere is really, as you can see, a beautiful place. It's surrounded by fantastic fells or hills, by a lake. It's a very nice village to visit. It's got plenty of shops. It's got famous Grasmere gingerbread. It's got a beautiful 12th century church. It's just a really nice place to visit and unwind and relax and enjoy.
7: With Grasmere taking the top spot, fourth place went just a few miles down the road to tourist hotspot Bowness on Windermere. With other popular places in Cumbria, such as Ambleside, Keswick and Derwent, sure to see people flocking in this summer. However, for one nature festival taking place on the edge of the county this weekend, they recently had to put a warning out to some guests who may have been planning to arrive somewhat underdressed for the occasion. That's right, the age-old mix-up between nature and au naturel has forced the festival to ask any nudist to stay at home. But how many of us would be at risk of getting confused?
9: Are you able to tell me the difference between a naturist and a naturalist?
10: No.
11: No, sorry.
12: No.
13: A naturist is somebody who likes nature and the outdoors, and a naturalist is somebody who doesn't wear clothes.
9: That's actually the other way around.
13: You see?
10: Yeah.
7: Clearly the terms are easy to confuse, but fortunately any nudists who were planning on attending have been offered a full refund. just to make sure that any guests hoping to spot a blue-footed booby don't get more than they bargained for. Sophie Reaper, GB News.
1: Brilliant. Thank you, Sophie. Would you like a bit of nudism?
0: It's really funny. When I told my mother that I was a libertarian and that I believed in small government, she said, "Libertine, isn't that people running around naked?"
1: Oh, no.
0: And I said, "No, Mum, it means I believe in small government." She said, "So you want people to run around naked then, do you?" I said, "No, Mum, that's not what it means." She just, yeah, I mean,
1: I can't think of anything worse.
4: I can.
1: Oh, can you?
4: Oh, absolutely.
1: Oh, really? Have you been running around? Tell a lie. I did go on a nudie speech last summer.
4: I can think of things much, much worse. Yes. Gun violence, for example,
0: What did you think about the nudist speech?
1: I found myself accidentally on a nudist speech. Let's bring Christo into this because I bet he's got some naked stories. I was in Mallorca with some friends, and my other half and I just sort of we'd had lunch and we were sunbathing, and I said, "Let's just go for a walk down the beach." And then we walked down the beach, James and I, and as we got maybe half a mile down the beach, we realised that everybody was completely naked except us, and it had morphed into a nudist beach. And so I was then posed with the dilemma of, like, do we join them? If you can't beat them, join them. And it took me, like, quite a while before I did muster up the courage. I must say I was rather keener than James. He thought I was being a bit ridiculous. But we did take our clothes off. We went for a little naked swim.
0: Lovely.
1: And it was shocking how normal it felt, how quickly you became unself-conscious about the fact that I had no clothes on. I did get dressed quite quickly. I had a sarong as well, and then but for a moment I was like, God, this feels weirdly normal. Have you ever done that, Christo?
3: I have been to a beach like that in Mykonos. There is a beach where it's mixed, so people sunbathe naked or sunbathe with their clothes on or swim shorts on. But I chose to keep mine on because, well, frankly, I don't even like undressing in front of myself, let alone in front of others. And my husband is particularly grateful for that fact as well. So no, it's not for me, though. When I did get a budget airline recently, when I looked at some of the football shirts and fashions around me, I thought, you know what? If this was a nudist airline, I would probably be happier.
1: Do you know what, though? I bet I would have been more self-conscious when I was younger, I think, going naked on the beach. When you get older, you sort of care less a little bit, I think. Oh, go on, Richard.
4: If you do travel to Miami, you'll know that there's, I'm told, a beach that on a hot summer day, it's totally legal, you'll see 1,500 naked people. And that's true. There's one like that in northern New Jersey that's part of a federal park.
0: So, I think it's quite healthy.
4: Yeah.
0: I think when you're a little bit younger, you know, in your early 20s, and, you know, you particularly feel quite self-conscious, I think it's really healthy to see what normal human bodies look like. I remember when I was, I think I must have been about 16, I went to my first Moroccan hammam. My mum's side's Moroccan, and they're a lovely spa. And you walk in, all of the women are completely naked. And I was horrified. I was like, "Mum, I'm not taking my clothes off." Because, no, it's totally normal. Everyone does it, darling. It's fine. But obviously, you're in an enclosed space. There are no men. You know, it's all female only. And it was quite nice to just know, hey, that's what normal human bodies look like.
3: Actually, I am, if I go into a sauna, I will be naked bar a towel. Because I think, actually, if you're in a sauna, I'm not talking about a mixed sauna, I'm talking about like a sauna with just men, and I'm not talking about a dodgy sauna, like in the gym. I find it very odd that people go in places like that and they sort of, you know, cover themselves from head to toe. I think in a changing room or in a sauna or something like that, you should be allowed to not wear anything.
0: Be free.
4: But I think your experience, Bev, is what I understand is kind of classic, which is the thought of it is kind of horrifying.
1: Yeah.
4: You do it and you go, oh, I can see why people like this experience.
0: Yeah, it is
4: this
0: your natural
4: freeing,
0: state.
4: Right? I'm sure you didn't talk with people, but
1: No.
4: But people, I think...
1: I didn't strike up a conversation with any of those naked men.
4: I'm told that people do have a way because those barriers, whether it's clothing or jewelry, whatever, are kind of gone. So people kind of deal with one another in ways that they don't commonly do, and I think it makes it much more social.
3: Whereas I prefer
1: to our friends who were sat on the beach.
3: No, I prefer barriers.
1: Just walk back down to our friends who were on the beach. they're a married couple, friends of ours. But I said, you're never going to guess what. You're never going to guess what the end of that beach is like. You really want to go for a wander. And the wife was like, we don't need to do that. And the husband was like, see you in a minute.
0: That's so funny.
1: And headed off down the beach. But maybe it is. Maybe there is a gender divide on this. Not many women that I know.
0: Do you think that's an aspect of insecurity, that the, you know, a woman wouldn't want her husband gawking at naked women?
4: Yes.
1: Yes, I think so. Probably, let's be honest. I just
3: don't have any desire to have no barriers with people or to get closer to people. I'm quite happy for us to remain fully clothed and for me to remain distant from them. I have enough friends.
1: Well, if you go to the Lake District this weekend, then, Christo, you can go and watch the birds as opposed to the naked people who might just turn up to see the blue tits.
3: Didn't that very pursuit get a load of people some hunter virus lately? So I'm not sure I will be going bird watching, but thank you for that.
1: Right, thank you guys. Thank you, Christo. Thank you, Richard. Thank you, Reem, Ibrahim.
4: Now, great topic to end on. We can start the next one.
1: Yeah, exactly. So I will see you. We haven't got a show tomorrow night because, of course, elections tomorrow. It's a completely different broadcasting schedule. Back with Ben on Friday, and then I'll be back on Monday.
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6: Morning, welcome to your latest weather update from the Met Office here on GB News. Today, a bit of a cool start out there for many. Generally a fine day with quite a bit of cloud, but some sunny spells. There are a few showers around, particularly across parts of Scotland. One or two this morning in southwest Scotland, the odd one here and there. But I say most places starting dry. I've had a bit of a chilly start where we've had clear skies through the night, but that does mean some spells of sunshine coming through. And a mix of sun and cloud really through the day for most. A bit more showery rain crossing through central than eastern Scotland, with some more rain coming into the northwest later on. The odd shower for Northern Ireland. It's a bit warmer than yesterday, particularly across the eastern side of England. You notice here temperatures a few degrees higher, but it has been pretty chilly, so we're only talking temperatures back closer to average. We'll see more showery rain coming in across the Highlands and the Western Isles through the afternoon. Always the potential for further showers too on the east coast of Scotland and through the central belt. And things turning a bit more showery this afternoon for Northern Ireland. For most of England and Wales, though, it's looking dry. The odd heavy shower possible over North Wales, perhaps even northwest England, but any showers elsewhere, say, very few and far between. And as I said, perhaps feeling a little bit warmer than it did yesterday. Temperatures will drop away overnight where we've got the clear skies, and we have more cloud coming into Scotland with further outbreaks of rain trickling in here. The odd shower again for Northern Ireland, North Wales, northwest England, but most of England and Wales having a dry night. Again, where we've got clear skies, temperatures will fall away, potentially not far off freezing to start Friday, but for many it will be quite a cloudy start, that cloud helping to keep the temperatures up. And then again tomorrow it'll be a largely dry, bright day, some sunny spells, but perhaps a greater chance of seeing some showers breaking out across the south as we go through Friday afternoon. Again, some outbreaks of rain across Scotland, but looking a bit drier in the far northwest as well. Looking a bit chillier here though, only single digits elsewhere with some sunny spells, the mid to maybe even high teens.
10: Today, clouds overhead, total zen within. 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
52: Mortal Kombat machine. Look how retro this is.
4: Well, that's a games room for illegal immigrants in a posh taxpayer-funded hotel, and
53: my father has sold me because we don't have bread, rice, and flour. He has sold me to an old man.
4: It's a GB News exclusive for you. We expose the true scale of Sharia law in Britain. Plus,

0: Yeah, that is absolutely mental, isn't it? Sick video footage emerges of someone shooting and stabbing a mannequin of Nigel Farage. And breaking news in the past hour, the seriously ill former British police officer who was evacuated from the rat virus cruise ship has been named as 56-year-old Martin Anstey. That's just been announced in the last hour or so. We do also have another big update for you on this cruise ship, which I'll be getting to you later on, because tonight the Health Security Agency has confirmed that two Brits who were on that cruise ship have now returned to the UK. They're self-isolating at home. Also this evening...
1: And the duty free, what do? You hit a bar and start sucking on booze.
2: Doesn't matter what the time is, you're allowed to have a drink.
1: It's like Christmas Day, you let out and start drinking Jack Daniels at quarter to 8 in the morning. It's accepted at an airport.
0: Well, there are calls to ban morning drinking at airports. Gosh, on my panel tonight, we are joined by the Director of the Public Conservatives, Mark Littlewood. We've got political commentator Jack Anderson and journalist and broadcaster Nina Mishkoff. So get ready, Britain. Here we go.

0: The true deportation figures can finally be revealed. Next.
1: Patrick, thank you very much. The top story, some breaking news to us in the last few moments that two people who returned independently to the UK from the cruise ship that was hit by a hantavirus outbreak have been told to self-isolate, the UK Health Security Agency has said, adding that the risk to general public remains very low. They were on the MV Hondius but left the vessel earlier in its journey and did not have any symptoms. The pair contacted health officials when they heard of the cases on the ship. The UK HSA said their contacts on the journey home are being traced. Three passengers, meanwhile, have died on the MV Hondius following the hantavirus outbreak since it departed from Argentina a month ago. Spanish authorities have given permission for the ship to dock in the Canary Islands, despite concerns from local officials. About 150 people are still on board the cruise ship under strict precautionary measures. They included 19 passengers and four crew members listed as British. One of these, a 56-year-old British man, was among three people evacuated from the ship today and is in a stable condition. Elsewhere, US Central Command says it's shot at and disabled an Iranian-flagged oil tanker in the Gulf of Oman. In a post on social media, the US military says the tanker called MT Hasna was attempting to sail to an Iranian port in defiance of the US blockade. After repeated warnings, the US shot at the vessel with a cannon gun on a Navy jet, disabling it, the post says. Meanwhile, Iran earlier said it's reviewing a US proposal to end the war after Donald Trump warned Tehran that bombing will resume at a much higher level and intensity if Tehran refuses a deal. The US president suggests the conflict could end and the Strait of Hormuz could reopen if Iran accepts what he says has already been agreed. Meanwhile, an account linked to Iran's Revolutionary Guard Navy says safe, stable passage will be ensured through the strait with new protocols in place. It follows Donald Trump's decision to pause the US operation escorting commercial ships through the Gulf after claiming great progress in talks. The Metropolitan Police is launching a new community protection team to help to safeguard Jewish communities across London. 100 extra officers will be deployed in the first phase, combining neighbourhood policing, specialist protection and counter-terror capabilities. The force says Jewish communities face some of the highest levels of hate crime alongside terrorist and hostile state threats. The announcement follows the government's £25 million funding package for protective policing, with £18 million allocated to the capital. Met Police Chief Sir Mark Rowley says the team is an important step. Liberal Democrat leader Sir Ed Davey spoke this afternoon.
2: We need to empower the police, train the police, give them the resources so they can tackle anti-Semitism wherever it raises its ugly head. We support the right to protest, the right to free speech. But when that is hijacked by people who are spreading hate, the police need to be able to go and make those arrests. And in some cases, if a potential protest looks like it's going to be very dangerous, to step in too. So we need to back the police. We need to give them the training and the powers to stamp out anti-Semitism.
1: And political parties and their candidates have been making their final push for votes on the last full day of campaigning ahead of elections across England, Scotland and Wales. Voters in Scotland and Wales will choose who should run their national governments while seats on dozens of councils and mayors are up for election in England. The polls will be open between 7 a.m. and 10 p.m. on Thursday the 7th of May, with results expected to follow on Friday and over the weekend. The polls will be the biggest test of public opinion since Labour won the general election in 2024. And those are the latest GB News headlines. For now, it's over to Patrick.
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4: Wow.
0: Wow, good evening. Just before we crack on with the show, as planned, some more on that breaking news at the moment, which is the seriously ill former British police officer who was evacuated from the rat virus cruise ship has now been named as 56-year-old Martin Anstey. Apparently, he's been flown to the Netherlands now for specialist care and was working on the MV Hondius, which is the ship that's currently stranded off the coast of Cape Verde. He was an expedition guide. It's also worth noting that tonight the UK Health Security Agency has confirmed that two Brits who were on the cruise ship but have now returned to the UK are self-isolating at home. They are currently not exhibiting any symptoms of the hantavirus, but their contacts on the journey home are being traced as a precaution, which, to be honest with you, I'm not sure I'd be that happy about. One of the people that we're going to be speaking to a bit later on is actually in Austria for us, because one man who was an Austrian man managed to disembark the ship, managed to disembark the ship and flew commercial back to Switzerland, and he's now tested positive for this virus. So you wouldn't be too chuffed, would you, if it turned out you were sitting next to him on the plane? But I'll bring you more on that as we get it. But back to the matter in hand here now. The true figures about how few illegal Channel migrants we're deporting can be revealed for the first time. An investigation by the Daily Express shows just 0.5% of Channel migrants from Afghanistan, Iran, Iraq and Eritrea have been removed from Britain. In total, 96,000 out of the 200,000 illegals who have crossed the English Channel have come from those countries. And we've only removed 0.5% of them. That's just 495 people out of 96,000. More small boat migrants have been returned to Ireland than to Syria or Afghanistan. Since 2018, only 7 of the 12,633 Sudanese illegal immigrants who have crossed the English Channel have been removed or left of their own accord. This is madness, isn't it? And look at what we're still doing all these years later. In Scotland, there are plans to house homeless migrants in a new housing development that's less than a 5-minute walk from a primary school. What could go wrong there, hey? Oh, I wonder. And get a load of this. At one taxpayer-funded Grade 2 listed migrant hotel, the illegals have got their own games room.
4: Mortal Kombat machine. Look how retro this is. Look at this one, Street Fighter. These ain't cheap, are they?
5: Can you come in the inside?
4: Inside. We've got darts, we've got pool. We got it all.
0: Yeah, I mean, the games there, Mortal Kombat and Street Fighter, I mean, the way some of them behave, I'm not sure whether or not they think they might be documentaries as opposed to actual games. But seriously, what are we doing here? What are we doing here? And what's Shabana Mahmood's solution to all of this? More refugees from safe routes. She wants to make it even easier for people to come to Britain and claim asylum. She said, I think once we've got control of our system, once we've shown our country that we can run a good migration scheme, we can break the business model of the gangs, we can stop people paying thousands of pounds to people smugglers or risking their lives on the channel to move to a system of safe and legal routes. Brilliant, fantastic. We're going to need a bigger games room in that hotel, aren't we? And what chance have we got when the French police have just been reported to their human rights watchdog for doing this?
6: Ils sont en train de percer le bateau. Ils ont complètement percé le bateau. Ils ont entièrement percé le bateau à coups de couteau.
0: Yeah, they slashed the boat, get reported to the Human Rights Watchdog. Let's get thoughts from our panel this evening. We are joined by the Director of Popular Conservatism, it's Mark Littlewood. We've got the political commentator making his debut on this panel, actually, Jack Anderson. And we've also got broadcaster and journalist Nina Mishkov. Right, Mark, okay, so just 0.5% of illegal migrants from some of the most, the countries where people are most likely to come from have been removed. Shocking stuff.
7: Absolutely feeble, but let's be honest, unsurprising, isn't it? We've created a legal system where it is damn near impossible to deport anybody. You've just shown that clip of the French. You know, if you can't do that without being reported to the Human Rights Watchdog, what on earth is the point of paying the French to do absolutely anything at all? If you open more safe and legal routes, and I can understand that, we don't want people to die crossing the channel, but you will still further increase the flow. Yeah. So that 0.5% will probably fall to 0.2%. There's only one way to stop this, really. You've got to change the law to make it much, much harder for people to stay, and you need to have detention upon arrival. I think in addition to that, it would be useful to put the burden of proof on the asylum seeker, not on the British legal system. Mm. If you have a case that you think you need to stay here because your life and limb depends upon it, you're going to have to prove that case rather than us disprove it. The government's not willing to go down any of these pathways, so I expect these sort of numbers and these sort of games rooms to continue.
0: Well, it's ridiculous. I mean, the idea, Jack, that not only 0.5% of everyone who's crossed the English Channel from Afghanistan, Eritrea, Iran, Iraq, and wherever else are fake asylum seekers is nuts, isn't it?
8: It's totally mental, but I think it speaks to the fact that we've had successive governments that are unwilling actually to address this problem. You know, there's a very simple solution to this, which is that we don't actually house them in this country. You open a migrant detention centre on Ascension Island or wherever it is, British territory, and you house all of these migrants here. The issue with the countries that you've mentioned is we obviously don't have deportation agreements with them. It's so difficult because they're quite frankly not functioning countries. So one of the solutions to that is to house them on British overseas territories. Both Labour and the Conservatives are not willing to do that, have failed to do that, and that's why you're seeing Siobhan Mahmood now will be responsible for the 200,000 illegal migrants across the channel this week.
0: Also, we should greet them with a brass band or something, I think. You know, we should go make a big fuss of them, you know, roll out the red carpet.
8: Well, we already do.
0: Some vol-au-vents on the way. Well, we do, yeah. I mean, absolutely. But don't let them have to wait till they get to the Holiday Inn. We could just do it on the beach. But, Nina, what do you make of when we see those footage of things like the games rooms in these hotels they've got? I mean, come on, they've played Pac-Man Street.
9: At first glance, it looks ridiculous, and I can understand that, because I think, you know, how come these guys have got all this when most people don't have access to that? But on the other hand, when you look at it in a pragmatic way, it's like paying asylum seekers, what is it, £10,000, £5,000 to leave. Mm. You think, oh my God, that's horrendous. Why would you give them money? It's the same thing. If they're playing games, they're not on the streets, are hanging outside primary schools, which is everybody's complete paranoia.
0: That's one way of looking at it.
9: No, it's true.
0: I mean, it'd be nice if that wasn't a binary choice.
9: No, exactly.
0: If only there was another...
7: Pac-Man or paedophilia.
0: Exactly. See, if I'm not playing Street Fighter, I'm hanging around that primary school.
9: You can't assume they're all paedophiles, because they're absolutely... Absolutely not. But this is the main problem, that the one you highlighted earlier, obviously, in Scotland. But and also, if you gave them yoga classes, that's going to calm them down, isn't it? Now, I'm sorry, but you have to be practical. They are here. You've got to do something about them. You can't just say let them rot. Because
7: Nina, but you can provide something which is a bit more at subsistence levels, right? It needs to be humane.
9: What, teach them crochet?
7: No, rather than yoga. That would be a human rights issue.
9: I mean, come on.
7: You should be in the most basic of accommodation with the most basic food. We should be trying to get our hands on any assets that you might have in order to contribute to it, rather than the whole bill being given to the British taxpayer. And I think there's an increasingly strong case that you should not be at liberty to move around. Well, we are going to process your claim while you're detained. Yeah,
0: just with this then. So if we are unable to Sudan's quite a good example. So only 7 Sudanese men out of the, I think it was two and a bit thousand or however many it was now, have come over, have either left of their own accord or been deported. Now bear in mind that we've had some really high profile criminal cases of some Sudanese small boat migrants, including the man who killed Rhiannon White. Mm-hmm. He's still in Britain because he's in a British prison. But if the law is forcing us to keep these people here at this rate, there must be a problem with the law, surely.
8: I think that's right. And there's also a problem with the incentive structure as well. You know, why are we seeing the 200,000s? It's because they come here, they're allowed to play games, they're given nice hotels to stay at, they're given all of their food paid for, they got free mobile phones. The incentive structure, and I think that's what Mark is
9: referencing. I think that's a bit sweeping. They're not all given free mobile phones. They're not all given access to games.
10: The package is attractive.
9: They're not, all the hotels are not fabulous hotels.
10: No, but the package is attractive.
8: Yes. No.
9: What else are you going to do? I mean, seriously, what else are you going to do? You everybody has, you know, screeches about it, but nobody has practical solutions that we can use right now.
10: Well, you're right, Nina, it will take a little time, but I think you need rudimentary detention facilities. They need to be humane, right? These people shouldn't be punished for wrongdoing, but not above subsistence. We need to start looking into what facilities we've got on the blocks that we could use for that, rather than two or three star hotels with a pool table, and we've got to process the claims enormously quicker,
9: of course,
10: and to make sure that people realise that the odds are they are not going to
0: stay. Just think about how well the lawyers are doing here, bud.
10: Yeah, amazingly.
0: If we have only managed to remove 0.5% of people from some of those major countries over the last 8 years, some lawyers, I mean, there'll be Bentleys, there'll be Porsches, there'll be kids at private schools, yeah, there'll be mansions, there'll be pools outside these mansions.
9: But that's lawyers anyway.
0: Based singularly off facilitating the invasion of Britain.
9: But the thing is, we do need these safe and legal routes, because if they fail that, then they don't get in. And if they still come, if there are safe and legal routes and they still come in boats, then as soon as they land, they are then deported. But as Jack pointed out earlier, the trouble is we don't have returns agreements with all countries, and that is a huge step.
10: Therefore, I like this Ascension Island idea. I don't know whether Ascension Island is the right place.
9: No, it's not.
10: But
9: it's
10: in
9: not.
10: The absence of the Rwanda scheme, if we've got British territories that we could use for these sort of facilities, let's get on with it now. You're right, Nidra, it won't come on stream next week or perhaps not even next year, but let's get it done now. Let's make it plain that's what we're going to do. And there seems to be absolutely zero political will for that from the government.
0: I think there's got to be remote Scottish islands.
10: Yeah.
9: Well, the Scots are going to be thrilled about that.
0: Well, there might not be anyone on them, you see, is the thing.
10: Yeah.
9: Well, there's anthrax on certain islands, and you can't go.
10: Well, I wouldn't wish that on people. But it can't be beyond the wit of man, this, can it? You find some sort of territory where there are not returns agreements. By the way, where there aren't returns agreements, we should use all of the soft power, I'm told we have, in order to try and leverage to make sure that there are some. And you build basic encampments that are humane but not much beyond that to detain people, and you swiftly hear their case.
9: Yes,
10: surely to God we can get that.
8: But isn't it interesting? This crisis has been going on since 2018. Mm. You know, we've had almost 8 years of
9: 2019.
8: This exact same debate.
0: Exactly.
10: Yeah. And nothing's happened.
9: 2019.
0: Exactly.
9: 2019. But the thing is, isn't it sort of hilarious that we are still, it's not hilarious at all, still talking about this and nobody's done anything about it. But on the other hand, there are genuine, we're forgetting, there are genuine asylum seekers.
0: There are.
9: To whom we owe something.
10: But they're probably a fairly small proportion.
9: I don't agree with you. And I think...
10: How many do you think of these 200,000 are genuine asylum seekers?
9: I don't know. Half, maybe.
10: Half?
9: Well, actually, why not? If they've come from countries like Sudan, Syria,
10: can't be the test whether you like to live.
9: I'm asking you whether you would like to live in a country where you're unsafe, where you're physically unsafe.
10: But we can't.
9: Afghanistan,
10: admit to the UK, the entire population.
9: No,
10: of
9: I agree
10: live
9: with
10: under
9: that.
10: Those circumstances.
9: I agree with that. But the other thing is, I've sat here for years and said we need a Home Office that's fit for purpose. Fortunately, we have Shabana Mahmood, who's now doing something about it. Why not employ more staff and process them quickly?
0: Let's just think about this. Seriously, for all of the rhetoric and all of the different policies and all of the messing around that we've had for the last 8 years, I keep coming back to this, we have managed to remove a grand total of 0.5% of people from the hotspot countries. For everything you've heard in the last 8 years, you know, all of the conversations we've had on this show, all of that stuff, that has been the sum total of it. 0.5%, remarkable. Anyway, right, look, we've got loads more coming your way. I want to talk to you, though, about the Great British Giveaway. It's actually wheelbarrows full of cash. This is how you can win it to win it.
11: 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UK only. Entrance must be 18 or over. Lines close at 4 p.m. on the 26th of June. 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Entries will be pooled. 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
0: Wow, this is a pretty devastating story coming up.
12: I look at London, where you have a terrible mayor, terrible, terrible mayor. And it's been so changed. 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
0: Well, he was laughed at for saying that, but a GB News exclusive investigation exposes the true scale of Sharia Britain. Two-tier Sharia councils offering up for saying that, but a GB News exclusive investigation exposes the true scale of Sharia Britain. Two-tier Sharia councils

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Well, welcome back. That was a so-called anti-racist violently attacking an effigy of Nigel Farage. Even got a gun involved at one point. We're going to be discussing that and the rise of political violence from the left. But first, should pre-flight pints in the morning at the airport be banned? It's time for the head-to-head. So, around 13,000 flights, equating to 2 million seats, have already been axed this summer as airlines redraw their timetables amid soaring jet fuel costs caused by the conflict in Iran. But if you are one of the lucky ones who's actually going to manage to get away this summer, then be warned, your airport pint could be axed too. The boss of Ryanair has called for a ban on all alcohol sales at airports before morning flights to tackle a surge in rowdy behaviour on those planes. Currently, airport venues are not governed by traditional operating hours, but O'Leary wants that change to bring them in line with pubs, which can only start serving booze normally from about 11 a.m. Flight diversions because of aggressive or violent passengers have reportedly risen from one a week to one a day over the past decade. So tonight I'm asking, should pre-flight pints in the morning at your airport be banned? Well, going head-to-head on this now is etiquette expert Liz Brewer and TV

0: Personality, Nicola McLean. Thank you very much. Nicola, I'll start with you. Do you think that we should be banning pre-flight booze in the morning?
1: No, I don't. I don't think it's got anything to do with the time. I think it's a very small minority of people that can't handle their drink and can't behave. So I think there needs to be tougher regulations on when people do get drunk. I think staff need to be better qualified to be able to say they're not serving people. I think that people drink for all different reasons in airports. It might be for nerves. Also, you know, airports operate on different times. So it might be someone's morning, it might be someone's afternoon. So I think to blanket ban it is unfair. I think that it's the minority of people that are ruining it for people that can behave.
0: That's actually a really good point, which I hadn't considered. I'll put this to you, Liz. I mean, it might be 6 o'clock in the morning for us, but if you just arrived from Tokyo or something, it's your 5 p.m. Let's get lit.
2: Yeah, but we're talking about England here. And I absolutely agree with this ban. I think that what we need to do is bring it in line with our drinking laws. For some reason, airports have a different rule. And we're talking about risk here. And it is the early morning flights that have been affected. And I think either, I'm not saying ban it, you could limit it, but why can't we have it in line with our normal drinking laws, despite the fact people may be on different time schedules, etc. That's my point.
0: Okay. Look, Nicola, I think it's every Englishman's right to have a pint before his flight or her flight, depending, and it doesn't really matter what time of day that is. I think, you know, people say we haven't got any culture. That, for me, is very much British culture, that, Nicola. It's 3 o'clock in the morning, you're at Stansted, where's the Wetherspoons? And they want to take that off us, you know? I just think it's wrong.
1: I agree with you. I feel like, you know, my holiday starts at the airport. I'm going there. I'm getting a glass of fizz at no matter what time. You know, I'll have one or two glasses of fizz and that'll be it. I'm not going to get on a flight and start, you know, causing havoc. I mean, I might have done once or twice, but not anymore. No, I haven't really. Don't have a go at me. But, you know, I just feel like your holiday starts when you get to the airport. And it's, again, the minority of people that can't behave that are going to ruin it for all of us people that can behave. And, you know, I just think that we should be able to enjoy ourselves and not, you know, not ruin it.
0: Liz, one thing I really want to put to you, though, Liz, is that I hate the idea, though, of people ruining things for other people. So the thing that I do agree with you on, Liz, is that if someone is rude enough to get blind drunk and cause a scene and ruin the holiday for other people, you know, that is a real problem. It's also a little bit like people, I think, who get on public transport, especially planes, with horrendously bad BO. Because, you know, you must know that you have a duty to those around you to not try and ruin their trip by either being blind drunk or incredibly stinky. And that is poor etiquette, I think, Les, isn't it?
2: Well, it is, but a lot of people don't realise they have bad BO. But getting back to this subject, which is, I mean, one has to make a decision on this. And the problem is, it's not just disrupting other people's travel, but you're putting people at risk. And these flights, I gather, it's something like one a week or one a day that are now being disrupted. I mean, it's huge. It's risen apparently since COVID. And therefore, something has to be done about it. I'm not saying ban it. I'm saying limit it. And let's put it in line as well, normal drinking, because unfortunately, that early in the morning, if people are drinking, they've probably been drinking during the evening as well, just to get to the airport. And you're putting people at risk. Once those doors close, everybody there needs to be given consideration.
0: Okay.
2: And it's inconsiderate to be drunk on board.
0: Okay, all right. Look, both of you, thank you very, very much. I do hope that you, if you've got holiday plans this summer, you actually manage to fly out there. Your flights aren't cancelled, so the very best with all of that. And that is etiquette expert Liz Brewer and TV personality Nicola McLean. Thank you so much. Right, coming up, well, it's a very serious story, this.
3: I look at London, where you have a terrible mayor, terrible, terrible mayor, and it's been so changed. Now they want to go to Sharia law.
0: GB News exclusive investigation for you. We expose the true scale of Sharia Britain, where some Sharia councils are basically offering up virgin girls to be married without their verbal consent. And this is all happening in London, by the way. But before that, guidance issued to nurseries in Wales includes advice on reporting potential hate crimes to the police. So can toddlers actually be racist? That's next.
4: Be nice to escape the grey.
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7: There's some very unsettled weather around central parts of Europe at the moment. Severe thunderstorms bringing heavy rain, hail and lightning. A little bit of a respite as we go through tomorrow. That being said, still quite wet over eastern parts of Spain, and some of that rain feeding into the Balearics as well. Meanwhile, across more central areas, less intense rain-wise compared to what we're seeing at the moment. But some of that rain is going to pep up a bit further as we go towards the end of the week and the weekend. Bye-bye.
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20: I've been in Westminster for a long time, but I know that though power may be here, its effect on people's lives is across the whole of the country. 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Vox Populi, Vox Dei.
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0: Look, that is from someone on the hard left who has created an effigy of Nigel Farage, stab it in the face with a knife. They even take a cheese grater to its groin at one point, which is just weird, isn't it? Doing it all in the woods as well. Can you imagine walking your dog and walking past that? Anyway, we're going to be having a conversation about why that kind of violence or threat of violence seems to be becoming more normal on the left. But first, childminders in Wales have been issued guidance about how to make nurseries and playgroups anti-racist environments. Those in childcare, play and early years sectors in Wales work with children aged 12 and below, and this includes babies and toddlers. So the advice urges childcare workers to call the police if an incident that could amount to a hate crime occurs. The advice, and remember, this is aimed at nursery school workers, even suggests calling 999 for emergency hate crimes. It also tells childcare professionals to make sure your anti-racist stance is visible, ensuring books, dolls, posters and displays are suitably diverse, including the snacks that are provided to children. Look, it's mental, this, isn't it? Joining us to discuss this is Lucy Marsh, Communications Officer at the Family Education Trust. Thank you for joining us. Right, first things first, can a toddler be racist?
1: No, they can't be racist, and this guidance is basically implying that all toddlers are born with a systemic white privilege, which is completely ridiculous. And actually, by drawing attention to it, it's divisive, and they're drawing toddlers' attention to differences which they probably wouldn't see or remark upon if they weren't told otherwise. It's just ridiculous.
0: I'm just trying to figure out how this works in practice, you know. So, like, Mustafa nicks Katie's Play-Doh and Katie calls Mustafa a rude name, but because Mustafa's not white and that could be racist, it's a hate crime, the nursery worker has to call 999. I mean, that seems to be genuinely the kind of thing they're suggesting here.
1: Well, it does. It actually says, if you look at the guidance, it does actually say that if it's considered a hate crime, the nursery worker should consider calling the police, which bearing in mind that the minimum age for criminal responsibility in the UK is actually 10, there aren't any 10-year-olds in nurseries. So I don't really know what they're expecting staff to do. Do they want toddlers to have a criminal record? And it's a complete waste of police time as well. What nursery workers need to be doing, they need to be teaching all children to be kind to each other and not bully each other, and that solves the problem. You don't need to be calling attention to the fact that the different skin colours or different cultural backgrounds. It's just divisive, and it's putting adult ideas into little children, which they don't need to be doing.
0: I mean, is it also an attempt at indoctrination? I mean, look, obviously, no one should be coached to actually be genuinely racist. But, you know, we obviously live in an incredibly multicultural society. Immigration is a major talking point. It's been a big talking point at every single general election that I can remember in my lifetime. You know, conversations about British culture and all of that stuff. So is this an attempt, do you think, to kind of brainwash the kids from the age of, say, 2 or 3 years old into thinking that any actual conversation about that could go to prison?
1: Well, yes, I think it is indoctrination. It's trying to instill critical race theory into children from the very youngest age. And critical race theory, basically, it says that children who are white are oppressors, and that children who aren't white are victims. And it's putting that mindset into very young children's mind, which is, you can definitely call that indoctrination or grooming. And it's also just not true, because the Welsh Affairs Committee is actually just this week closed a call for evidence into ending poverty in Wales. And bearing in mind that 85% of children in Welsh schools and nurseries are white, and one in three of them are living in poverty, you can't say that all white children have white privilege when a third of them are actually living in poverty. And how are those children going to feel if they're told, well, you're privileged and your friend here who happens to have a different skin colour to you is a victim? It's ridiculous.
0: It's nuts. I know, it's nuts. And also, you know, part of this, you know, your anti-racist stance must be visible. accessible. And one of the ways to do that, as you've alluded to there, is ensuring that, you know, books, dolls, posters, displays are all suitably diverse. Well, look, I'm not being funny, but there'll be parts of rural Wales that are not particularly diverse, right? Where it's just like, you know, the nursery that services the local farming community, for example. You know, it would look a bit, I'm sorry, I think it would be ridiculous if you walked into that nursery and it looked like the United Nations.
1: I know, it's silly, and they're also, the same guidance also talks about teaching different ways of going to the toilet, and it says that some cultures may go to the toilet in a different way, and just because they're not using a normal toilet doesn't mean that it's any less sanitary than other methods, which you're thinking, I don't even know what they're really talking about, but it's just, it's unnecessary. Little kids go to nursery to play, and the people who are supervising them should be encouraging to play and make friends, not to indoctrinate them into unnecessary adult ideas.
0: We were looking at nurseries, my wife and I, recently, and you know, one of them that was just a huge paedophile scandal, right? And you think, well, I care a lot less about how visible your bookshelf is when it comes to diversity. I care a lot more about whether or not you are actually providing a safe environment for all of the children that are there. But look, Lucy, thank you very much. It's always a pleasure to talk to you. Good luck with everything. Lucy Masters, communications officer for the Family Education Trust. Some really big stories coming your way. This one to start with.
2: I look at London, where you have a terrible mayor, and it's been so changed. Now they want to go to Sharia law.
0: Yes, well, a GB News exclusive investigation is all about Sharia Britain. Two-tier Sharia councils offering marriage with virgins who do not even have to verbally consent. I mean, there's loads to this, really. So we are actually going to shine a light on something that other people don't want to talk about with you, which is the sheer volume of Sharia in Britain. But before that...
3: Did you know that Farage is a...
0: Look, this video emerged today of the so-called anti-fascist attacking an effigy of Nigel Farage with a gun, a knife, a stick, a cheese grater. I'm going to be talking here about whether or not political violence, especially from the left, is out of control. That's next.
4: I've been in Westminster for a long time, but I know that though power may be here, its effect on people's lives is across the whole of the country. We may be where rules are made, but it's where they're implemented that matters. Join me, Jacob Rees-Mogg, for forthright and frank discussion on where Britain has come from, where it's going, and where it will end up. That's State of the Nation, Monday to Thursday, 8 to 9 o'clock. Vox Populi, Vox Dei.
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7: MUQ is so hilarious. It's rude. It's basically Sesame Street, X-rated. But I always bang on. You see, the interesting about the last thing is I'm always like, make me laugh and I will cry. Make me laugh and I will care. Did not apply to Cuckoo's Nest. However, Avenue Q, we've got a little jolly clip here for you to see.
8: What's it like living on Avenue Q?
9: You're gonna love it! Oh!
10: I remember seeing the original production, and shall I be absolutely honest with you, when you came in, because I've never seen you before, I thought, he's brought one of the puppets with him, because all I could see was this little fluffy black head. He is adorable, I've never seen.
7: He's being very good today.
10: He is.
7: So yeah, Avenue Q is a burst of joy. There is also, you only got to look for, there is actual puppet sex, and I think I'm quite jaded, and I think I've seen it all, but really, my jaw dropped. It's fun. The people that created it, one of the guys, Robert Lopez, wrote Frozen, wrote one of my favourite shows, Little Shop of Horrors. So he knows how to write quick, fun musicals, but it's also got huge heart. It's about all of us searching for belonging. Who are we? They all discover life is not easy when you get out into the real world. But they build a community, and it's inclusive and wonderful. And I love it very, very much. And it's on at the Shaftesbury Theatre. It's the 20th anniversary production.
10: Well,
7: that's
10: it's nice
7: glorious.
10: To end on a positive note, something that we should all go and see.
7: Absolutely.
10: Have a good laugh. We need good laughs at the moment.
7: We certainly do.
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0: Welcome back to Patrick Christie's Tonight. Now, the former Home Secretary David Blunkett has warned that society risks being destroyed by the level of abuse that politicians are now facing. Speaking yesterday, Lord Blunkett accused the public of going from simply talking to you rationally to actually going right over the top. And it comes as reports of crimes against MPs doubled in 2 years, nearly 1,000 last year. Harassment cases increased almost fivefold, while reports of death threats have tripled since 2019. Now, of course, we've witnessed the horrific murders of two MPs in the last decade, Joe Cox and David Amos. But what better example of political violence than this clip, which was posted on Instagram, of a so-called anti-fascist attacking an effigy of Reform leader Nigel Farage?

0: I mean, it's mad. I mean, I appreciate this isn't really the big issue here, but the lyrics are wrong as well, because they're saying about how he voted against a grooming gang inquiry, which is just rubbish. But anyway, former Conservative MP Mike Freer, who stood down at the last election because he was receiving death threats, who actually at times had to wear a stab-proof vest just to go about his daily business, joins us now. Mike, good to see you again. Thank you very much.
1: Thank you.
0: I mean, that video is bonkers, isn't it? I mean, should something be done about that, do you think?
1: Well, it's incitement to violence. You know, it's not just political debate, is it? It's not even dressed up as satire or, you know, you tune into a TV program, you know it's satirical. That is not trying to be funny or make a point. That is literally incitement to violence. They're saying, I believe that Nigel Farage should be chopped up in pieces or should have a cheese grater to his bits and pieces, etc., etc. So that person really needs to be arrested and prosecuted for incitement to violence. We need to start, I'm not necessarily saying everybody needs to be arrested, everyone needs to be thrown into prison, but we need to start saying to people there are consequences to this kind of behaviour. Freedom of speech is not the same as freedom to intimidate or freedom to encourage others to intimidate or to attack. I think that's the line. And this, I think that particular video crosses that line. And I think as Lord Blunkett said, it's gone from being, you know, you can have a heated argument, you can have a discussion, but be reasonably amicable. Whereas now you're either, you know, on my side or you are evil, and it's very heated and very polarised, and there's simply no ability to agree to disagree. So Lord Blunkett is absolutely right, but that kind of video is beyond the pale.
0: I've noticed that there's quite a few people on the left, or part of, I think, things like the pro-Palestine movement as well, where there is actually no attempt to have any kind of rational debate whatsoever with people that they might disagree with. It goes from 0 to 100 straight away. It's screaming, hysterical shouting, you know, threats, all of that stuff.
1: Yeah.
0: Well, do you think that when it comes to political violence in this country, that the worst of it is from the left?
1: I mean, certainly what we see is the left seem to be, you know, it's not exclusive, but it seems to be particularly, if you look at what's been going on recently on the Palestinian marches, that inability to see another point of view, to shout people down, to cancel culture. We've seen just recently, you know, this attempt to cancel Maureen Lipman from appearing in a play just because she happens to be Jewish. This is going beyond rational debate and disagreement. And it needs to be dealt with very firmly because, as you say, on the left, they seem to take the high moral ground. And if you disagree with them, why, A, they don't listen. But equally, if you disagree with them, then you're evil and you're the problem. But the irony is, if they did enter debates, if you do actually debate some of the people on these marches, they actually really don't know what they're supporting. When you ask people from which river to which sea, they haven't got a clue. And so, you know, either they're being particularly gullible and used, or they genuinely seem to have taken this high moral ground, not checked their facts, but think that they are holier than thou. And so, you know, that's a different issue, but where we have people inciting violence, that's clearly a criminal offence.
0: Well, quite. And I don't know if we might be able to just replay that video of the effigy attack earlier on, just so we can talk over it. But look, I don't know about you, but I just think that someone who is willing to go to the effort of making an effigy of someone, then going to the woods and bringing a knife, a gun and a cheese grater with him and making a music video on top of it as well. I mean, it is not beyond the realms of possibility that they might try and do something like that in real life, is it?
1: Yeah, they obviously put a lot of thought into it. It's not just they suddenly thought of a ditty for TikTok. You know, this is clearly well planned, and I was going to say, you know, well executed. That's probably the wrong expression.
0: Well, yeah.
1: But in terms of, they've put a lot of thought into it, and beyond the, you know, the clickbait that they're possibly seeking, it's not a big step to actually carrying it out to get even more exposure. And that's the worrying trend is social media, and I sometimes get on my hobby horse with social media. You know, if you're under 30, you get most of your news these days on TikTok, and it feeds a narrative, and that's the danger. So people aren't getting into the debate, they aren't getting into checking their facts. They've got a view, and social media algorithms continue to reinforce that view. And so they're not getting into a debate. And so Lord Blunkett is right. It's becoming more violent and more polarised.
0: Mike, thank you very much. Great to see you again. Mike Freer there, former Tory MP. Look, coming up, got a bit of this.
2: I look at London, where you have a terrible mayor, terrible mayor.
0: Well, it's a GB News exclusive investigation. The scale of Sharia Britain. You will not believe what's going on right under our noses.
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4: 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Welcome to your latest GB News weather update brought to you from the Met Office. Now into Thursday, there will be a frost in parts of northeastern England, a mix of cloud and sunshine once again, but it will feel a little bit warmer. We've still got high pressure dominating for more southern areas, but further north, low pressure moves in through the rest of today and into Thursday. So that means there's more rain on the cards for parts of Scotland through tonight and into Thursday, mainly just across more western areas. Could see some showers across parts of Northern Ireland as well. For most of us, though, it should be a relatively dry night. As skies clear for parts of northeastern England in particular, temperatures will likely fall below zero in rural areas. So we are expecting a ground frost to start the day, perhaps even some mist and fog patches as well. Now, for most of us, it will be a fairly fresh start to the day. Quite a lot of cloud across parts of Scotland. As I mentioned, outbreaks of rain predominantly across coastal areas at first, but it does spread further inland as the day goes on. A few showers here and there across more western areas of the UK through Thursday as well. Parts of West Wales down towards southwest England, perhaps seeing the odd shower to start the day. But for most of us, it should be a pretty bright start. Some clouds still here and there. It's not going to be wall-to-wall sunshine, but it is going to be a brighter and warmer day for more eastern areas of the country on Thursday. That's because the winds will switch direction through tonight to more of a southwesterly direction. So more western areas, seeing more cloud, a bit of a stronger breeze and a risk of showers through the day. But in the east, temperatures will climb towards the mid-teens, so a little bit warmer, but still a bit disappointing for the time of year. Now, Friday brings further showers. Potentially some quite heavy downpours will develop from the south, bringing outbreaks of heavy rain by the end of today, the day. It is a little bit uncertain, though, so it's something to keep an eye on. It does stay relatively unsettled through the weekend as well. Mild for a time on Saturday, but otherwise generally quite cool.
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0: It's 10 p.m. I'm Patrick Christie's tonight.
31: Mortal Kombat machine. Look how retro this is.
0: A games room for illegal immigrants in a posh taxpayer-funded hotel and...
32: My father has sold me because we don't have bread, rice and flour. He has sold me to an old man.
0: Well, it's a GB News exclusive for you. We expose the true scale of Sharia law happening in Britain. Plus, the breaking news in the past hour, the seriously ill former British police officer who was evacuated from the rat virus cruise ship from hell has been named as 56-year-old Martin Anstey. And tonight, the UK Health Security Agency has confirmed that two Brits who were on that cruise ship but have now returned to the UK are self-isolating at home. There are a couple more updates for you on that cruise ship story, and we're going to be doing that shortly, but I'll reveal all when we do tomorrow's newspapers at 10:30. And breaking tonight on the front of the Telegraph, the unions will tell Sir Keir Starmer to go, apparently. Starmer, officially, it seems, has lost the unions. On my panel tonight, we've got the Director of Popular Conservatives, Mark Littlewood, political commentator Jack Anderson, and journalist Nina Mishkoff. So get ready, Britain. Here we go.

0: the true scale of Sharia law in Britain. Next.
1: Patrick, thank you very much and good evening. The top stories. Two people who returned independently to the UK from the cruise ship that was hit by a hantavirus outbreak have been told to self-isolate. The UK Health Security Agency has this evening said, adding that the risk to general public remains very low. They were on the MV Hondius but left the vessel earlier in its journey and did not have any symptoms. The pair contacted health officials when they heard of the cases on the ship. The UK HSA said their contacts on the journey home are being traced. Meanwhile, three passengers have died on the MV Hondius following the hantavirus outbreak since it departed from Argentina a month ago. Spanish authorities have given permission for the ship to dock in the Canary Islands despite concerns from local officials. About 150 people are still on board the cruise ship under strict precautionary measures. They include 19 passengers and four crew members listed as British. One of these, a 56-year-old man, was among three people evacuated from the ship today and is in a stable condition. He has been named by The Telegraph as 56-year-old Martin Antsy. Elsewhere, US Central Command says it shot at and disabled an Iranian-flagged oil tanker in the Gulf of Oman. In a post on social media, the US military says the tanker called MT Hasna was attempting to sail to an Iranian port in defiance of the US blockade. After repeated warnings, the US shot at the vessel with a cannon gun on a Navy jet, disabling it. Meanwhile, Iran earlier said it's reviewing a US proposal to end the war after Donald Trump warned Tehran that bombing will resume at a much higher level and intensity if Tehran refuses a deal. The US president suggests the conflict could end and the Strait of Hormuz could reopen if Iran accepts what he says has already been agreed. Meanwhile, an account linked to Iran's Revolutionary Guard Navy says safe, stable passage will be ensured through the strait with new protocols in place. It follows Donald Trump's decision to pause the US operation, escorting commercial ships through the Gulf after claiming great progress in talks. Elsewhere, the Met Police is launching a new community protection team to help to safeguard Jewish communities across London. 100 extra officers will be deployed in the first phase, combining neighbourhood policing, specialist protection and counter-terror capabilities. The force says Jewish communities face some of the highest levels of hate crime, alongside terrorist and hostile state threats. The announcement follows the government's £25 million funding package for protective policing, with £18 million allocated to the capital. Met Police Chief Sir Mark Rowley says the team is an important step. Liberal Democrats leader Sir Ed Davey spoke today.
2: We need to empower the police, train the police, give them the resources so they can tackle anti-Semitism wherever it raises its ugly head. We support the right to protest, the right to free speech. But when that is hijacked by people who are spreading hate, the police need to be able to go and make those arrests. And in some cases, if a potential protest looks like it's going to be very dangerous, to step in too. So we need to back the police. We need to give them the training and the powers to stamp out anti-Semitism.
1: Political parties and their candidates have been making their final push for votes on the last full day of campaigning ahead of elections across England, Scotland and Wales. Voters in Scotland and Wales will choose who should run their national governments, while seats on dozens of councils and mayors are up for election in England. The polls will be open between 7am and 10pm tomorrow, that's the 7th of May, with results expected to follow on Friday and over the weekend. The polls will be the biggest test of public opinion since Labour won the election in 2024. And a quick update, some breaking news in sport now. Arsenal will play Paris Saint-Germain in the Champions League final after the holders drew 1-1 at Bayern Munich to win 6-5 on aggregate in the semi-finals. And those are the latest headlines for now. Back to Patrick.
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0: Good evening. A major GB News investigation has uncovered the shocking truth about Sharia law in Britain, where virgins don't even have to give verbal consent to marry a man, and women are treated like second-class citizens. Britain was already the Sharia court capital of the Western world, with around 90 Sharia courts operating here. Tonight, we can reveal that there are Sharia-based law firms now operating in the UK. GB News has found examples of how women are treated like lower class citizens, and this should probably serve as a warning to all of those left-wing, open border 18 to 30 year old women out there. The Al-Azhari Centre in London advertises Islamic marriage contracts, which it says comply with Sharia law, while its guidance states that a bride's consent is a prerequisite for marriage. It is far from clear how that consent is meaningfully established in practice. For example, it suggests that explicit spoken consent from the bride is only required if she is a non-virgin. It goes on to state that where the bride is a virgin, her silence is considered as implicit agreement, which raises serious questions about whether genuine, freely given consent is indeed being properly recognised at all. So, look, we've seen things like this going on around the world.
4: My father has sold me because we don't have bread, rice and flour. He has sold me to an old man. The white-bearded man who claims he's 55 years old comes to collect her. He's bought parwana for 200,000 Afghanis, just over $2,000. Covered up, parwana whimpers as her mother holds her. This is your bride. Please take care of her, says Parwana's father. Of course I will take care of her, replies the man. His large hands grab her small frame. Parwana tries to pull away. As he carries her only bag of belongings, she again resists, digging her heels into the dirt. But it's futile.
0: So we've looked at things like that going on around the world, and we've thought, yes, let's import that into Britain. Fantastic, isn't it? I mean, good grief. The Islamic Sharia Council, which describes itself as the first Sharia council established in Europe and the Americas, sets out starkly different processes for Islamic divorce, depending on whether the applicant is a man or a woman. Under its guidance on Islamic divorce, when initiated by a man, the council states that the husband may divorce her either verbally or in writing, with the decision ultimately resting on him alone. But if it's the woman who wants to get divorced because their husband's a complete lunatic maniac, well, a woman seeking an Islamic divorce must apply to a council and attach the main reasons for her request. The process requires her husband to be contacted and given the opportunity to respond, and then it may involve a mediation or a panel of scholars who get to make the meeting and make the decision. Mediation, while merely recommended in cases initiated by men, is described as an integral part of cases brought by women. Guidance warns that cases may be delayed or even closed if the wife does not engage with the process. So, look, do you remember when President Trump said this?
5: I look at London, where you have a terrible mayor, terrible, terrible mayor, and it's been so changed, so changed. Now they want to go to Sharia law, but you're in a different country. You can't do that.
0: Yeah, and Sadiq Khan said this.
6: I think President Trump has shown he is racist, he is sexist, he is misogynistic, and he's Islamophobic.
0: Well, would you look at that? Because we have uncovered at least 5 Sharia councils operating in London alone. Can you imagine how many there are in places like, oh, just pull these places at random. Bradford, Birmingham, Leicester, parts of Greater Manchester. We now live in a country where you might be locked up for sending a mean social media post, but if you set up a Sharia court and marry off a virgin without her consent, that, my friends, is just cultural enrichment. Let's get the thoughts of my panel this evening. We've got popular conservative Conservatives director Mark Littlewood, Jack Anderson, the political commentator, and we also have journalist and broadcaster Nina Mishkov. Right, Mark, okay, so yeah, I mean, look, the Sharia courts, the Sharia law firms, they're very much up and running in this country, especially in the capital.
7: Yeah, look, it's a tricky one, this, Patrick, isn't it? Because you can't look at the GB News report, I think, and feel anything other than deeply uneasy and queasy about what's happening. That said, how do we unpick this? Because it's a core principle of English law and the basic freedoms of this country that you can, if you're an adult, pretty much enter into any contractual arrangement you want, whether this is Islamic, whether it's Christian, a business deal, whether it's for the Church of the Giant Spaghetti God. You pick your, you know, you choose your poison. So I think it's tricky to unpick this without unpicking a whole range of other things like Jewish courts. So how could we stem it? I think the first thing to say is that Sharia-approved marriages would not count as marriages in English law. So it just doesn't count. And the second is to put in place robust procedures, which I think are wholly missing at the moment, for women, or those under the age of 18, where consent should be assumed not to exist, or all women who feel that they are being arm-twisted or acting without consent. We have endless hotlines, don't we, for have you seen something suspicious, have you seen terrorist activity, we have Childline. I think we need to provide that sort of service for Islamic women here.
0: I mean, I think what we're seeing here, though, Jack, is yet more examples of the way that a lot of women are treated in aspects of the Muslim communities around Britain, right? And when are people going to wake up to this? When are people, especially because the biggest cohort of hard left in this country is 18 to 30 year old women. And you think, what are you going into bat for here, really?
8: Yeah, and I think your wider point is correct, which is that we have imported potentially millions of people who at the same time have imported their own culture, their own way of life, and their own way of doing things. They've essentially replicated Muslim countries here, which is what they've done with these Sharia courts. And that really is the crux of it. And I think that's why it's such a difficult issue to solve, because fundamentally it's the people that are responsible for this. And it's what do you do? And, you know, there are many solutions which would involve, you know, deporting some of these people. And I think that it ultimately is somewhere where we will have to go to and explore to actually solve this problem. Because fundamentally, if you don't deport the people that are operating these courts and that are operating this way of life, then things are never going to change.
0: Yeah, I mean, you know, how do you feel about that? The idea that one way to solve this might be deportation. But just as well, one of the things that really stood out to me from this report was that some of the people quoted in it were saying that yes, it's Sharia law does not supersede British law. But the problem is that a lot of people who go to these Sharia courts might not know that. Mm. And also, they might not care, because if for you, your higher power and your higher law is, in this case, obviously it would be Allah, right? Then actually, that is the most important thing for you, isn't it? Not British law. So it's a tricky one to kind of counter, I think.
9: It's an extreme example of how women have been put down by men for centuries and still are being. I would have thought that horrible, distressing situation of that with that little girl, I assume that was Afghanistan.
0: It was, yeah, yeah.
9: You know, if something like that were to happen here, the law would step in. Because that's child rape. Mm. And that would not be allowed to happen.
7: Well, no. Hang on. You say that. If our legal forces are acting properly, why have we got the grooming gang scandal all over? I mean, this has not only happened once.
9: I'm saying
7: thousands upon thousands.
9: I'm saying
7: of times.
9: Should. I'm saying
7: yeah,
9: should.
7: Mm. But the will doesn't seem to be there. They have
9: the powers to do it. But Mark is right. It's very complex. If you look, there are Jewish courts. There's the Beth Din. I was looking at a report on television, I think it was last night or the night before, where the Orthodox Jews in Stamford Hill were having a kind of a protesting music festival, and the female reporter was on a kind of a perch high above, and she said, I'm not allowed to go down there because I'm a woman, I can't report, but I'm reporting from up here. Now, that is again segregation, and that to me is something that I would not tolerate. But that's what they do in their religion. That's what they believe. So, as you say, how do you unpick it? Unpick the one from the other?
0: Because the thing is, there are, I always get this wrong, I mean, roughly speaking, is there's 47 Muslim countries, I think, in the world, something like that. If you want to go and live under Sharia law, like, there are plenty of places you can go. Why do you want to bring that with you here? Do you not think it's just a bit rude?
7: Well, I can see that. And I think there is a particular problem with assimilation amongst the Islamic community. The assimilation has been far worse than amongst other communities. But again, do we take the same problem with people who practice the Hindu religion here? I mean, we let them get on with it. We don't say to British Jews, why don't you move to Israel? We allow them to practice Judaism.
8: There are a quarter of a million Jews in this country. There are more than 4 million Muslims, and that's only growing. So I think that they're not equal comparisons.
7: That is true, but that's a quantitative, not a qualitative difference. That's irrelevant
9: to me.
7: How many Jews would there have to be here before you felt uncomfortable? Half a million? A million?
8: Well, I don't feel
9: it's not uncomfortable.
7: So it could be a limitless number of Jews, but a limited number of Muslims.
8: No, what I'm saying is that the Muslim community is actively growing. That is the point, whereas the Jewish population has remained...
9: So that's irrelevant.
7: If the Jewish population was growing?
8: Yes.
7: You'd be worried if the Jewish population was growing?
8: If it was replacing British culture, absolutely.
9: Oh,
8: yes.
9: Goodness me. Okay, well, that's a very strange thing to say.
8: Absolutely. I don't think it's a strange thing to say.
9: No, because you are saying that anything other than... You know, white British C of E.
0: I suppose it's about what becomes the dominant culture, isn't it?
7: I think whether it's assimilated. I think there is a difference here. That if you know, I was comparing and contrasting big broad brush Hindus with Muslims. Big broad brush. Yep. More or less speaking, the Hindu community is assimilated considerably better than the Islamic community. Broad brush generalisation, but I think a true one. Generalisations can be true, even if not wholly accurate. Now, I think the worry here, Patrick, you touched on it, is are there large numbers of people operating under the illusion that this is the law, not a custom or a practice, but some sort of binding law, and is there a lack of consent? Those seem to me the two big questions that don't appear to apply to, let's say, Jewish courts, where there is consent, and I think there was a complete understanding that it doesn't out-trump English law. And what GB News have exposed here is two big worries that I think are unique to Sharia law.
0: I didn't include this in the monologue, but I kind of wish I had done, actually. I was casting my mind back to when ISIS were really in their pomp, and we actually at one point had a higher number of returning ISIS jihadis than Saudi Arabia. Jeez. We had one of the highest numbers of people who left this country having been born here to go and fight for ISIS abroad and then come back again. We are now the Western capital for Sharia courts. We've got Sharia law firms opening up, really. And we have... I seriously think people aren't aware of the scale of the hard line Islamist problem that we have in this country.
9: Do you have any idea of numbers, of actual numbers, of how many people are involved?
0: In the Sharia courts thing? Well, it's difficult to gauge, isn't it, really? I mean, if we've got, roughly speaking, 90 Sharia courts, but I don't know how many scholars all sit around and do it, but I mean, they're catering for someone, aren't they?
9: That's a relatively small percentage of 4 million people. Mm-hmm. It's a small percentage. I mean, you're always going to get extremes on either side, and that it's abhorrent to me. But the question is, what does the government do about it? What can the government do about it? If they are perpetrating acts that actually are breaking the law in this country, would be...
7: Well, that's the key thing, Nina. What I would like to see is a culture in which we don't tiptoe around it. And the tiptoeing around of everything to make sure you're not called out as a racist or an Islamophobe has, I'm afraid, classically in the Grooming Gang scandal, led to horror. So at the very least, let's not be politically correct about tackling this. Let's be honest about it. And if we think it's happening, and I think GB News have provided some interesting, very interesting prima facie evidence, let's investigate that without fear or favour. And so far, all of these investigations and policies have been done with fear and with fight.
0: We wouldn't. If there was another group, for the sake of argument, white middle class Brits who were routinely going around marrying virgins without the virgin having to offer any form of verbal consent,
7: the authorities would be all over it.
0: I think that there might be more questions being asked about this.
9: As a woman, I'd just like to say this is just a very extreme example of what women have suffered. I mean, and are still suffering. A totalitarian state of men in some cases. Look at the United States, where women don't have autonomy over their own bodies, where abortions are illegal.
0: Okay.
9: That affects more women than this.
0: Okay. All right. Well, look. We got loads on tonight. I do want to give you the very latest on the cruise ship from hell, and also tomorrow's newspaper front pages. But I need to tell you about the Great British Giveaway. Yes, it's loads of cash. Here's how you can be in it to win it.
10: 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UK only. Entrance must be 18 or over. Lines close at 4 p.m. on the 26th of June. This is a network giveaway. Entries will be pooled. Please check the closing time if listening or watching on demand. Good luck.
0: Just before I move on, I meant to do this earlier actually. GB News asked the Al Azhari Centre in London. Just before I move on, I meant to do this earlier actually. GB News asked the Al Azhari Centre in London.

0: Coming up, all of tomorrow's newspaper front pages, and the Telegraph is leading with the unions are about to tell Starmer to go. Well, them and everyone else by the looks of things. But before that, breaking news in the past hour, UK health officials have confirmed that two Brits who were on the rat virus cruise ship have now returned to the UK. They're self-isolating. Another British man is seriously ill. He was evacuated earlier today. But one bloke got on a commercial flight to Switzerland, then tested positive for it, and are we going to see, you know, this thing rip through Europe? All that and more in just a couple of minutes.
1: I've been in Westminster for a long time, but I know that though power may be here, its effect on people's lives is across the whole of the country. We may be where rules are made, but it's where they're implemented that matters. Join me, Jacob Rees-Mogg, for forthright and frank discussion on where Britain has come from, where it's going, and where it will end up. That's State of the Nation, Monday to Thursday, 8 to 9 o'clock. Vox Populi, Vox Dei.
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0: Okay, welcome back to Patrick Christie Tonight, only on GB News. All of tomorrow's newspaper front pages coming your way shortly. Some big ones out there, actually. But first, well, the breaking news of this evening is that a seriously ill Brit who was today evacuated from that rat virus cruise ship stranded off the coast of Cape Verde has now been named as 56-year-old Martin Anstey. He was airlifted from the vessel where he was working as an expedition guide, and he is now on his way for treatment in the Netherlands alongside two other passengers who are also exhibiting symptoms of the hantavirus. He's a former police officer, by the way. And tonight, the UK Health Security Agency has confirmed that two Brits who were on that cruise ship but have now returned to the UK are self-isolating at home. And the UK Health Authority has said that they are not currently exhibiting any symptoms of the disease, but their contacts on the journey home are being traced as a precaution, and the remaining 140 passengers and crew of the MV

0: Hollandians are actually still on that ship and will be until the weekend. And you can track it. There it is, of course, that flashing dot that you're seeing on your screen there. And it's going to dock in Tenerife, where they will then be returned to their home countries from Tenerife. Now, this rat-borne disease is passed to humans from, usually anyway, from rodent feces or urine. But worryingly, scientists have confirmed that a strain that passes more easily between people is behind this outbreak. I'm joined now by senior global reporter at the Mail Online, Nick Pisa. Nick, thank you very, very much. So I'm hoping you might be able to clear something up for me. So these people were essentially really quite very ill on the ship, and then they were airlifted off. So did they get a helicopter from the ship somewhere? How's it all gone down?
1: So they were basically taken off the ship by boat and then brought onto St. Helena and then flown from there, from Cabo Verde to Holland, where they are now being treated in Holland. I understand that one had to make a technical landing in Tenerife because the isolation, you're looking at the pictures there now, one of the isolation bubbles on board the aircraft that was carrying them, that Medivac aircraft, developed some sort of fault and they had to make a landing. Apparently they asked to land in Morocco, but the Moroccan authorities refused them permission to land there. And as you said there, that plane has now continued on to the Netherlands where it has landed. And amongst them is Martin Anstey, who is the official photographer on board the ship, that cruise ship that is now stranded off the Canary Islands, and with 150 passengers on board, including around a dozen or so British passengers as well.
0: Okay. All right. I'm hoping we've still got Nick. I think I've just lost him. So Nick, this must have been absolutely awful for the people who were very, very ill on that ship because countries were refusing to let them in and get treatment. It's a respiratory illness as well. It must have been hellish.
1: That's right. I mean, it's sort of a flashback to COVID and the... In the early days, in 2020, you may remember those cruise ships that were stranded, bizarrely enough, off Tenerife again, with people on board for 2 weeks, or the best part of 2 weeks, after developing symptoms of COVID before they were being let off. So we understand that that ship will now make its way to Tenerife, where it will dock, and the people on board will be examined by medical staff in Tenerife. If they are not displaying any symptoms, they will be allowed to return home. But I think the thing that we need to bear in mind is that this virus has a 8-week incubation period. So it can take it could take many weeks before you start developing any symptoms or showing any signs of it. I'm here in Switzerland at the moment where the news here this evening is a guy who was on board that ship and who left it at the end of April. So what are we looking at? Almost a week or so ago now. He returned to Switzerland with his wife and he received an email from the people who run that cruise. And they said to him, look, you know, there has been a medical incident on board. And it's worth you keeping track of if you have any symptoms or anything like that. A couple of days ago, we understand from the Swiss authorities that he started to display these symptoms. He contacted his local GP, and his local GP advised him to go to the hospital straight away, where he is now in isolation. And the authorities in Switzerland say that he could be in isolation for up to 45 days. He's responding well to treatment, apparently, and his wife is self-isolating at home. But if you're looking at a 45-day isolation period, that is quite frightening. And you've touched on it earlier as well, other people who might be wary or might be concerned. There was an earlier incident where a passenger on board that ship, her husband tragically died. She then caught a flight from St. Helena to Johannesburg, a flight with around 86 other people, passengers on crew on board. She then tragically died. And I understand that WHO are now contact tracing everybody who was on board that flight, as well as contact tracing everybody who was on board the flight that brought the guy back from Switzerland with his wife.
0: Oh my gosh. I mean, look, I don't want to be unkind to these people because, you know, obviously you do want to get home and you do want to get the care that you need and all of that stuff. But I do think getting on a flight with however many, you know, 80 or 100 unsuspecting members of the public who were just going about their business and, you know, being trapped in that kind of, you know, the kind of a tin can that is an aeroplane, you know, that could be massively risky. And like you say, you're in Switzerland now. What's the mood like there about the fact that these people have returned to Switzerland and potentially come into contact with lots of people?
1: Well, the authorities here are trying to say, look, you know, steady on, keep calm. There's nothing to be concerned about. This sort of virus. Virus is maybe half a dozen or so a year. There's half a dozen cases or so a year in Switzerland, and mainly brought in from abroad. But obviously it is dominating the news here this evening because of this guy who is in hospital in Zurich. And yes, it is of concern. As you say, being on an aeroplane, you know, the air just keeps circulating round and round. The one crumb of comfort, I suppose, in all this is that who, the World Health Organization, say that the risk remains low. But I'm sure that there still will be quite a great deal of concern from people who were on board that flight, worried about relatives and perhaps children, elderly relatives, that sort of thing, who they could possibly pass this virus on to.
0: Absolutely. Look, Nick, thank you very, very much. It's always a real pleasure to talk to you. It's Nick Peter there, who is the senior global reporter at The Mail Online. And it'll be worth checking out what he's got for you tomorrow and later on in the day as well, as he gets the latest from Zurich. But coming up, all of tomorrow's newspaper front pages, the breaking news on the front of tomorrow's Daily Telegraph. Unions want Starmer out. He's lost the unions. That's next.
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5: There's some very unsettled weather around central parts of Europe at the moment. Severe thunderstorms bringing heavy rain, hail and lightning. A little bit of a respite as we go through tomorrow. That being said, still quite wet over eastern parts of Spain and some of that rain feeding into the Balearics as well. Meanwhile, across more central areas, less intense rain-wise compared to what we're seeing at the moment. But some of that rain is going to pep up a bit further as we go towards the end of the week and the weekend. Bye-bye.
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0: Welcome back to Patrick Christie's Tonight. Let me get you the first look at tomorrow's newspaper front pages, starting this round with the Metro. SOS, save our summer. Hope for holiday flights as oil prices dip over potential US peace deal in the Middle East. And that's basically it, isn't it? We want to get these planes off the tarmac and over to places in nice sunny destinations. The Independent, Starmer's plea for votes as Labour braces for disaster. Their picture story, though, is of the British doctor airlifted from that virus ship. Apparently, he's stable, and the outbreak has been linked to bird watching, apparently. Mm-hmm. So, went bird watching, ate a bit of rat poo, as we all do. Yeah. That's what we all do. Nice
26: day
0: out. The Telegraph, the unions tell Starmer to go after poll rout. So, the unions have turned their back on Starmer. And the Eye, they go for Starmer set to signal that UK is on path to a softer Brexit. Magnificent. That'll win them back here. Right, let's focus on the Telegraph now, though. So the unions turning their back on Starmer. If I get you a bit of detail on this, union bosses have turned on Sir Keir Starmer and they are citing his failure to deliver the change he promised. Apparently a video call has been scheduled for 5 p.m. tomorrow when union leaders will privately discuss that they want him gone.
13: I assume that's Friday.
0: Well done, Nina. Yeah, okay. Absolutely. Spot on. He's lost the union.
26: Yeah, it's difficult to work out now, isn't it? Which faction of the Labour Party is on Keir Starmer's side? Because you would usually have, as an incumbent Prime Minister or a leader of any party, under siege, you would usually have your base that you can count on. It might be members of Parliament of a particular ideological persuasion or from a particular region, or it might be the grassroots of the party, or in the case of the Labour Party, it might be the unions. Now, the reason that this is significant, apart from it adds to all of the noise and the demand for the Prime Minister to go, is these guys are the Labour Party's paymasters. Yeah. About 30% of the money that the Labour Party get every year out of the 20 million or so they get comes from the unions. And it's dependable money. If the unions start to pull the plug on that, the Labour Party itself faces an enormous problem. Because when your polls tank, when you're unpopular, it's much, much harder to bring in donations from rank and file members. So this is very, very serious. And is yet another block, another group, another faction within the Labour Party who are turning on Starmer.
0: Yeah. I mean, how long can he seriously cling on? I mean, if the cabinet's gone, the public have gone, the unions have gone, I mean, who is it? Is it just his wife?
27: Well, I think it also shows the power that the unions hold over Labour as well in terms of funding and in terms of influence. Mark and I were discussing earlier, I think after, you know, depending on the results of the local elections, Starmer is in a really precarious position, and it could be a matter of weeks, if not days, that he ends up leaving.
0: Yeah.
13: I don't necessarily agree with that. I said last week, and I keep saying, he's a very stubborn man, and he will go to fight down to the last breath, as it were. And the thing is, if you look at it logically, to change horses in midstream now does nobody any good. What good would it do? Because at some point you'd have to have a general election.
0: I suppose there's... Yeah, I get that. I suppose there... The only thing you could maybe say to that is if they feel like it can't get any worse. Yeah. But
13: they'll be like turkeys voting for Christmas at that point.
0: Yeah. Just sticking with the Daily Telegraph, actually, I think it's quite an interesting story. So yesterday it emerged that civil servants have been taking the mick by, instead of going to the office, they were logging into the work Wi-Fi in a car park near the office and then just going about their daily business, which may or may not have involved a Wetherspoons at about midday. Now, civil servants abuse flexible working to claim 50 days off a year. So they are, public servants are required to work 37.5 hours a week as standard, but can clock up extra leave by declaring overtime when they work beyond that. I mean, they're just on the take, aren't they?
26: It's ludicrous.
13: It drives me nuts.
26: It is
0: unbelievable.
13: These could be people in the Home Office who should be processing these claims.
26: Can you
13: or
26: imagine
13: anything?
26: If any of these government departments were run anything like along the lines of being a private business?
0: Oh, you'd be
26: I mean, this would be completely intolerable. It's also worth highlighting, right, not just on the take, public sector workers, especially civil servants in Whitehall, are on generous salaries, unbelievably gold-plated pensions, and are nearly impossible to fire. Very, very difficult to get rid of a civil service. Look, we need to completely overhaul this. Also, the growth in the civil service has been absolutely unbelievable. I mean, it's zoomed up the number of jobs, and there's nothing to do. They're just shuffling pieces of paper around. This has got to be completely overhauled. It's unacceptable, and they are taking the taxpayer for a mug.
0: So no obligations to turn up to the office, and when there is an obligation, you can just lie about it. You can get 50 days off a year. I mean, come on. The country's going to hell in a handcart. We've got a load of these people that are on the taxpayer's dime. I mean, Joe, what do you make out of the current state of our civil service?
27: Well, I think there are many civil servants that are hardworking and mean well, but I also think there are also many that are on the take and that aren't actually up to the job. There are far too many civil servants. You know, if you think about 100 years ago, our country had a huge empire, huge numbers of people to look after. Far less civil servants than we have now. And supposedly technology and AI is supposed to be making work easier, not harder.
0: It's true, actually, when you think about the fact that the map used to be painted pink, didn't it? Mm. And it's not now, and yet we've got plenty more civil servants than we ever had.
26: Jack might be onto something here. Maybe in the fullness of time,
0: reclaim the empire.
26: AI can replace them.
27: Hopefully.
0: Reclaim the empire. But there you go.
26: AI can reclaim the empire.
0: Right, coming up, breaking news, and it's on the front pages of tomorrow's Sun newspaper, Cruise Brits. Rat, bug, hell. That's a mouthful. Cruise Brits, rat, bug, hell. 21 from the UK are trapped and 2 are back home isolating. Wow, so we're getting more and more info now about the amount of Brits on this disastrous cruise ship. I'll get you the detail on that when we come back.
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5: Time to thank you not only for joining us, but for bringing examples of your amazing work, because I think the easiest way for you to describe what you do, because I read that you value things not for how they look, but for the messages they give and the stories that they tell. So tell me about what you do with silk and how you get those stories across.
6: Well, it's very important, first of all, to say hello.
5: Yes.
6: It's a pleasure to be here again. And what's important for me to mention that I really challenge the status quo of luxury. Mm-hmm. I really believe that luxury is no longer of owning a product, but what emotional resonance it gives you. And that's what's the heart of Quintet. With our creations, you have no limits to what you can include in your artworks. Your dreams can truly come true here, so maybe I can show you one of
5: yes.
6: the arts that we had ordered for Paul.
5: This is who is Paul? What does Paul do? I mean, well, Paul clearly plays chess. He flies a lot. Can we see? I don't know if we can actually see this. Maybe, if we can hold it up.
6: Yes, sure.
5: He's he's got a motorbike, he travels, he likes to drink, and as I say, he plays chess and he travels.
6: He likes Newcastle United as well. he likes, I think, Art Deco style period. That's why the fonts we chose. He likes red wine, and I think actually the motorbike is his dream. Ah. So your dreams can truly come true on these pieces. This is actually pocket square bandana, so it can be worn for men, it can be framed. What's beautiful about our creations that we can actually, many people frame them.
5: Yes.
6: And there is no monument in the world that we have drawn yet. Everything we have drawn and every breed of the animal.
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7: I've been in Westminster for a long time. But I know that though power may be here, its effect on people's lives is across the whole of the country. We may be where rules are made, but it's where they're implemented that matters. Join me, Jacob Rees-Mogg, for forthright and frank discussion on where Britain has come from, where it's going, and where it will end up. That's State of the Nation, Monday to Thursday, 8 to 9 o'clock. Vox Populi, Vox Dei.
0: Okay, welcome back. So let me get you the remainder of tomorrow's newspaper front pages. The Daily Express go for Taxi for Starmer time, surely, as they obviously think he's on the way out, don't they? Daily Mail, day that will decide Starmer's fate and Britain's. Yes, indeed. The Sun, cruise Brits, rat bug hell. Well, they seem to be saying here that there are 21 Brits on this cruise ship, trapped on said cruise ship. Two are back at home isolating, so there you go. They've also got the story here, new Polanski slur on cops. Zach Polanski sparked fresh fury yesterday after wrongly claiming the Golders Green terror suspect was handcuffed as brave officers tried to tackle him. Yeah, that's true, he did that. He was on, I think it was the stage programme, it was earlier today. He wrongly said, I got traumatised because I saw a man handcuffed on the floor. But it's rubbish, he wasn't handcuffed. How many times do you have to watch this video? Anyway, The Guardian, agreed to peace deal or face fresh wave of bombing, Trump tells Iran. And of course, we are going to go for the Times newspaper, which has got a follow-up on the Polanski story. Zach Polanski faces fresh scrutiny over tax claim after, after laundry claim. So Mark, just outline this for us.
26: Yeah, okay. So here is the query is, where does, for tax purposes, the leader of the Green Party live? Is it on a narrow boat? Is it in a flat? Is he sort of sofa surfing somewhere? Because that goes to what his council tax liability would be. Now, his claim is...
13: So that's like an Angela Rayner situation.
26: Exactly that. So it's quite a complex piece of law, but you've got to play it somewhere. Now, he maintains that this narrow boat somewhere is... he only stayed there occasionally. But apparently, he's also... His partner has referred it to as their amazing home over the past 3 years. Now, if it was their home and their principal home, then there is a strong case he should have been paying council tax there. And I would have thought, I mean, this is only the first cursory glance at it, but he's not having a good week, the leader of the Green Party, is he?
13: To be fair, it does say here that his rent included the council tax.
26: But I think that's different. That would be, I think, him claiming that he didn't live on the narrow boat, he lived somewhere else, and his rent covered the council tax. So he's going to be a bit like this Rayner thing about which is your primary
0: residence. It's also, look, with everything...
26: The narrow boat.
0: Yeah. With everything that's kind of, you know, being reported on Polanski now, there is something slightly more at its core here, Jack, I think, isn't there? Which is like, you know, who is this guy?
27: I mean, I think he's a total fraudster, total charlatan, you know, former Lib Dem. We've had this week.
13: Oh, and that's, excuse me.
26: Number one on the charge sheet.
13: Does that supposed to make you a fraudster?
27: Well, it doesn't.
13: Mark was a former
26: Liberal Democrat.
27: Well, precisely, exactly. Join the Conservative Party, there you go. You know, we've had former Lib Dem, Red Cross fraud. You know, this man, hypnotherapist, you know, with the breasts, you know, what is his background and why has he been able to go so unchallenged for so long is the key point, really.
0: But you think he's all right, Nina, you know, I think?
13: I think he's a tad dodgy.
0: Right.
13: A tad dodgy. And what actually, you know, and upsets me here is that they're quoting this guy from the owner of a local London laundrette just over a mile from the marina, who used to do his laundry and his partner's laundry between 2023 and September last year.
0: Right. And, okay. So,
13: we collect his laundry once a month or every 3 weeks.
0: Well,
13: that's a bit whiffy, isn't it?
0: Well, it implies. Oh, I see. Right. You actually would like
26: she's
0: to see more
26: about
0: laundry.
26: The hygiene,
0: I
26: get it.
13: I'm going.
0: Right. Well, look. When asked if Polanski had paid council tax over the last 3 years and where he had paid it, a Green Party spokesman said Zach's council tax is included in the rent he pays his landlord. The spokesperson also confirmed that Polanski had used a building next to the marina, where this narrowboat is, as a convenient and secure place to collect his post. He would obviously deny that he's in any way, shape or form a fraudster, and at times maybe he says he's misspoke, like he did about the Red Cross issue there. Right, don't go anywhere, because there is a load more news coming your way. We're going to be picking apart all of the front pages. Oh, quickly, on the Sun, yes. Tomorrow's Sun. They've got some days. So there's 21 Brits trapped on this cruise ship from hell. Now, Nina, you've been on some cruises.
13: Yes, and this cruise is nothing like those.
0: Right.
13: This is a real, it looks to me like a real down market. There's nothing luxurious about it at all.
0: Everyone's eating rats.
26: Everyone's eating rat urine, apparently. Yeah, quite down market, I'd say.
13: To be fair to the ship, they say people brought it from the ship. It didn't emanate from the ship.
0: Yeah, okay.
13: But it's not one of the big cruise lines like Princess or Crystal or MSC or Regent or P&O or Cunard or any
26: other
13: of these.
26: Other holidays are available.
13: Other holidays are available. So you know, I've never heard of it.
0: Yeah.
13: And I've,
0: well, there you go.
13: You know, done a lot of...
0: Well, it's not a great advert for the cruise industry, is it, to be fair, this particular incident. But
13: nothing
0: anyway.
13: Like
0: well, look, thank you very much. Stick around, though, because we're going to get stuck into all of tomorrow's newspaper front pages when we come back.
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9: 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Welcome to your latest GB News weather update brought to you from the Met Office. Now into Thursday, there will be a frost in parts of northeastern England, a mix of cloud and sunshine once again, but it will feel a little bit warmer. We've still got high pressure dominating for more southern areas, but further north, low pressure moves in through the rest of today and into Thursday. So that means there's more rain on the cards for parts of Scotland through tonight and into Thursday, mainly just across more western areas. Could see some showers across parts of Northern Ireland as well. For most of us, though, it should be a relatively dry night. But as skies clear for parts of northeastern England in particular, temperatures will likely fall below zero in rural areas. So we are expecting a ground frost to start the day, perhaps even some mist and fog patches as well. Now, for most of us, it will be a fairly fresh start to the day. Quite a lot of cloud across parts of Scotland. As I mentioned, outbreaks of rain predominantly across coastal areas at first, but it does spread further inland as the day goes on. A few showers here and there across more western areas of the UK through Thursday as well. Parts of West Wales down towards southwest England, perhaps seeing the odd shower to start the day. But for most of us, it should be a pretty bright start. Some clouds still here and there. It's not going to be wall-to-wall sunshine, but it is going to be a brighter and warmer day for more eastern areas of the country on Thursday. That's because the winds will switch direction through tonight to more of a southwesterly direction. So more western areas, seeing more cloud, a bit of a stronger breeze and a risk of showers through the day. But in the east, temperatures will climb towards the mid-teens, so a little bit warmer, but still a bit disappointing for the time of year. Now, Friday brings further showers. Potentially some quite heavy downpours will develop from the south, bringing outbreaks of heavy rain by the end of today, the day. It is a little bit uncertain, though, so it's something to keep an eye on. It does stay relatively unsettled through the weekend as well. Mild for a time on Saturday, but otherwise generally quite cool.
8: 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With a chance of zero visibility. 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
0: Yes, well, it's another bad set of front pages if your name happens to be Zach Polanski or formerly Dave Poulden. Also, there's some really interesting pictures coming out of that cruise ship from hell of the moment that some of these Brits, 21 of them apparently still on that ship, but the moment that some of them were evacuated. There's also, again, more just devastating stuff about the state of our civil service. Apparently they're gaming the system, some of them, to get 50 holiday days a year. No wonder the country's knackered.
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0: Welcome along. Let's get you all of tomorrow's newspaper front pages with Late Edition. Breaking tonight.
20: Now our country has voted decisively for change, for national renewal, and a return of politics to public service.
0: Well, the iceberg appears to be melting around Sir Keir Starmer as the unions have now turned on him. And speaking of Keir Starmer,
28: Brexit did deep damage to our economy and the opportunities to strengthen our security and cut the cost of living.
0: Well, according to the I paper, Sir Keir Starmer is set to signal that the UK is on a path to a softer Brexit. So, yes, I'm sure that will solve everything. Also, this picture of him here, he was apparently on a landline calling people earlier today. When you look at the actual picture of the phone, it's not plugged in, which is hilarious. There you go. In other news,
29: I'm going to bomb the out of him. It's true. I don't care. I don't care.
0: Well, President Trump has said that he will bomb the hell out of Iran if they don't agree to his deal to end the war. And
30: everybody was wrong. They thought that energy would be at $300, right? $300 a barrel, and it's like at $100.
0: Yeah, well, there are actually encouraging signs, because at the Metro's front page is Save Our Summer, and this is all about the amount of flights that have been cancelled, people's holidays ruined. However, hope for holiday flights as oil prices dip. So there you go. So that looks as though they might actually be moving in the right direction. Unlike this.
31: We do believe that there may be some human-to-human transmission that's happening among the really close contacts, the husband and wife, people who've shared cabins, etc.
0: Well, we are now finding that there are 21 Brits stuck aboard this cruise ship, the rat-borne hantavirus hotbed that is this cruise ship here. Two of them were removed from the ship and they've returned to Britain. Another one is receiving care in the Netherlands, which is where the ship is from. Terrifying experience is due to dock in the Canary Islands at some point in the next 3 days. All of that and more this show.

0: Well, joining us this evening, we've got the director of the Popular Conservatives, Mark Littlewood. We have got broadcaster and journalist Nina Mishkov and GB News contributor and comedian Steve N. Allen. But right now, let's get those bulletins with Tatiana Sanchez.
1: Patrick, thank you. The top stories this evening. Two people who returned independently to the UK from the cruise ship that was hit by a hantavirus outbreak have been told to self-isolate. The UK Health Security Agency says, adding that the risk to general public remains low. They were on the MV Hondius but left the vessel earlier in its journey and did not have symptoms. The pair contacted health officials when they heard of the cases on the ship. The UK HSA said their contacts on the journey home are now being traced. Meanwhile, three passengers have died on the MV Hondius following the hantavirus outbreak since it departed from Argentina a month ago. Spanish authorities have now given permission for the ship to dock in the Canary Islands despite concerns from local officials. About 150 people are still aboard the cruise ship under strict precautionary measures. They include 19 passengers and four crew members listed as British. One of these, a 56-year-old man, was among three people evacuated from the ship today and is in a stable condition. He's been named by The Telegraph as Martin Ansey. U.S. Central Command says it shot at and disabled an Iranian-flagged oil tanker in the Gulf of Oman. In a post on social media, the U.S. military says the tanker called MT Hasna was attempting to sail to an Iranian port in defiance of the U.S. blockade. Meanwhile, Iran earlier said it's reviewing a U.S. proposal to end the war after Donald Trump warned Tehran that bombing will resume at a much higher level and intensity if Tehran refuses a deal. The U.S. president suggests the conflict could end and the Strait of Hormuz could reopen if Iran accepts what he says has already been agreed. Meanwhile, an account linked to the Iran's Revolutionary Guard Navy says safe, stable passage will be ensured through the strait with new protocols in place. Elsewhere, the Metropolitan Police is launching a new community protection team to help safeguard Jewish communities across London. 100 extra officers will be deployed in the first phase, combining neighbourhood policing, specialist protection and counter-terror capabilities. The force says Jewish communities face some of the highest levels of hate crime, alongside terrorist and hostile state threats. The announcement follows the government's £25 million funding package for protective policing, with £18 million allocated to the capital. Met Police Chief Sir Mark Rowley says the team is an important step. Lib Dem leader Sir Ed Davies spoke this afternoon.
2: We need to empower the police, train the police, give them the resources so they can tackle anti-Semitism wherever it raises its ugly head. We support the right to protest, the right to free speech. But when that is hijacked by people who are spreading hate, the police need to be able to go and make those arrests. And in some cases, if a potential protest looks like it's going to be very dangerous, to step in too. So we need to back the police. We need to give them the training and the powers to stamp out anti-Semitism.
1: And political parties and their candidates have been making their final push for votes on the last full day of campaigning ahead of elections across England, Scotland and Wales. Voters in Scotland and Wales will choose who should run their national governments, while seats on dozens of councils and mayors are up for election in England. The polls will be opening between 7 o'clock tomorrow morning and 10 p.m. on the 7th of May, with results expected to follow on Friday and over the weekend. The polls will be the biggest test of public opinion since Labour won the general election in 2024. And those are all of the latest GB News headlines for now. It's back to Patrick.
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0: Welcome along to Late Edition. Let's get all of Thursday's newspaper front pages, starting with the Metro. They say save our summer. There are signals of hope, potentially, when it comes to your summer holidays and jet fuel and flights not being cancelled. Apparently the price of oil has dropped. However, as you'll see from a couple of the other newspapers, that might be tempered slightly by what President Trump has said today. The Independent, Starmer's plea for votes as Labour braces for disaster. Yeah, PM makes last-ditch appeal for voters. in today's local elections to choose unity over division, as YouGov poll, is predicting all sorts of stuff as far as the local elections are concerned. So there you go. The Telegraph, unions will tell Starmer to go after poll rout. So he's lost the unions. He's lost pretty much everyone now, hasn't he, really? He's lost the cabinet. He's lost his backbenchers. He's lost the public. He's lost the unions. So good job he's still got his family. The I, Starmer set to signal that UK is on a path to a softer Brexit. Oh, yay, yippee, that'll sort it out, won't it? Cabinet discussions are now underway about a closer future relationship with the EU, so we'll discuss all of that. The Express, taxi for Starmer time, surely that's the story that they've done there with a picture of Kemi Badenoch. And in a taxi, I think, as well. There you go. The Daily Mail. Day that will decide Starmer's fate and Britain's luck. Obviously, these are all tomorrow's newspapers. We do know that, I mean, we're not really allowed to talk about them, but we all know the local elections are happening, and they're happening tomorrow, which is why you're seeing a lot of these front pages linked to that. The Sun. Cruz, Brits, rat, bug, hell. So 21 Brits, apparently, are trapped in a lockdown on this rat, bug, cruise ship, desperately trying to avoid catching this virus. The Guardian, agree to peace deal or face fresh wave of bombing, Trump tells Iran. These were the headlines I was warning you about before when it comes to your summer holiday. The Times, deal or we'll bomb you to hell, Trump tells Iran. So there we are. Right. What we're going to do is going to bring up the front page of The Sun. And the reason I'm asking to bring this up is because there's actually a little nib about Zach Polanski here. Sorry, if I can nick that from you there. Thank you very much, Steve. So, new Polanski slur on cops. Now, it's been a bad week for Zach Polanski on numerous different fronts. His own personal popularity rating is the lowest it's ever been since he came to be leader of the Green Party. He's dropped 15 points in a week on a personal popularity basis. Zach Polanski then went on the media round this morning, and he was quizzed about why he'd got it so catastrophically wrong when it came to those police officers and the way that they tackled the suspected terrorist in Golders Green. And he's repeated this thing. He says, I was traumatised when I saw a man handcuffed on the ground being kicked by police officers. And, well, he wasn't handcuffed, this guy.
4: This is the entire point. I mean, it's hard to believe that he was traumatised because he can't have watched the video. The entire point of the force used by the police officers and the guy from the Jewish Volunteer Force, I think, as well, was that he wasn't handcuffed, that there was a knife in his hand, that they might reasonably have feared that he had a detonator in his hand. Had he been handcuffed, okay, you've now got him. You don't need to worry about that stuff so much. So it's pathetic. I mean, it's a disgraceful slur on the police. Look, I'm trying to make a judgment about these people's careers in just sort of a few seconds of footage, but they did exactly what I would have expected them to do. But here's the other thing, okay? What a snowflake. Traumatised watching that. This is a guy who aspires to be British Prime Minister. If watching that 1 minute video traumatises you, you are not fit for any serious political office whatsoever, because you will have to make life and death decisions about the use of violence. Absolutely pathetic.
5: The thing is, we've all seen that footage. I must have seen it at least 30 or 40 times, not willingly particularly, because I hate violence, but for 2 or 3 days, that was the one clip they had, and that's the one clip we've seen. So if you couldn't see that he wasn't handcuffed, you can't have watched anything.
0: It's a basic thing, isn't it? I mean, you watched it loads of times because you actually love violence.
6: The algorithm knows me so well. Yeah. That's the problem, isn't it? Yeah. The word traumatised, though, that's the modern language, isn't it? There's a certain generation or a group within that generation that uses language like this, that repositions yourself as the victim in the trauma triad, the drama triad, persecutor, saviour and victim, and everyone wants to be the victim. Oh, I saw a thing I didn't like. Instead of saying, I didn't like it. Oh, I feel unsafe. Flags go up. It's panic time. This is what's really scary about it. I mean, one thing that is good, if you look at the polling, this has impacted his popularity, as it should. There was a headline in the week saying, we should scrutinise the police. We do. You look at the video and you realise the fact that they didn't keep kicking him after he was restrained, that's the point of scrutiny. If it had carried on, I'd have agreed with Zach. But as it turns out, good.
0: Well, look, let's just play, because Zach Polanski apparently has been on the telly this evening trying to do a little bit of rear guard action when it comes to this stuff. Here's what he had to say.
7: The alleged terrorist being handcuffed, but he wasn't handcuffed by the police, was he?
8: Well, he was tasered and immobile and with his face down. And again, I think when you're being honest, when things are moving quickly, again, you will make mistakes. But I think it's important to be clear about the mistakes you've made. And again, I repeat, I'm a human being. I'm fallible. It's been a long election campaign.
0: Well, there you go. OK, so that's Zach Polanski there, who's trying to, like I said, just, you know, trying to defend himself when it comes to all of this stuff. Let's move on now and talk about the front of the Daily Telegraph, because talking of having to defend yourself, Keir Starmer is copping it. The front pages for the last, like, 2 weeks have all been about a version of Angela Rayner, Wes Streeting, Andy Burnham launching these leadership coups, etc. The cabinet are going to tell him to go. The backbench are going to tell him to go. Anyway, now, today, the unions are going to tell him to go. And apparently, they are having a phone call at 5 p.m. Is it tomorrow?
4: Friday.
0: I did it again. 5 p.m. on Friday. It seems like it's expected that they're basically going to call for him to go. I mean, how damaging would it be, Mark, if union barons openly told Starmer to go?
4: Yeah, it would be very damaging. They are saying that they're unlikely to make a statement on Friday. By the way, we now count votes so slowly that they won't have all the information then anyway about how Britain's voted. But they might do it within the next week. This is why it matters. For Starmer to survive, he needs more than just his own stubbornness and resilience. He needs some form of Praetorian Guard. He needs some sort of faction in the Labour Party that will stand by him to the bitter, bitter end. And that's clearly not the unions. It's clearly not his recent cabinet colleagues like Angela Rayner, Wes Streeting. It's clearly not Andy Burnham. Who are the people who are going to defend the good ship Starmer? And there's another reason why the unions matter. The money that they give to the Labour Party is a pretty substantial chunk of their overall income. They, you know, they are the paymasters of the Labour Party. But they also sponsor a lot of Labour MPs. Mm. If you're a Labour MP on the ground, it might very well be that a big trade union Absolutely. Is your biggest donor. And if they turn on the Prime Minister, that will catch the attention of a lot of backbench Labour 100%. MPs. And those are the
0: And who is the darling of the unions? Angela Rayner as well. Yep. So it's all coming together, isn't it, Steve?
6: In a sense, we should have seen this coming when the way in which Labour won the election, because it was all about who'd failed previously. Mm-hmm. So the problem with that is you end up with loads of people on a team that wins who don't necessarily agree. So if you looked at where's Starmer's support, pre-election, it didn't matter where his support was coming from. They all ended up winning by just disagreeing with the Tories. But now he's in a situation where it's not even the backbenchers who are going to support him, let alone the cabinet who all want the job, let alone the unions are now turning away from him. In part, it's because there was no ideology. And people say this about Starmer, don't they? The problem, you don't know what he stands for. Well, he didn't need to stand for anything to win an election. But now, the chicken's coming home to roost because now what's left is flaking.
5: You know, the thing is, the thing is that when he came to power, he routed Jeremy Corbyn and the left and, you know, managed to, you know, evict the anti-Semitism that was so rife in that end of the party. But they're all still there, just waiting to... But the thing is, maybe they'll be more pragmatic about it, because if he's replaced... as we all discussed endlessly, who would replace him? There's nobody convenient or nobody obvious at this moment. And if you do replace him, then what? There are going to be calls for a general election.
4: Yeah.
5: And that's not going to work.
4: But there's always...
5: Prime Minister. We don't need another
4: Prime Minister. But there's always calls for a general election whenever you change Prime Minister. But I just tallied this up in recent history. Only two of the last seven Prime Ministers have come to office by winning a general election. Right? Five out of seven have come in mid-term.
5: And look they've done.
4: You may have thought they've done well or bad. Let's go from Gordon Brown right the way through to Keir Starmer. Only Cameron and Starmer came in virtue of a general election. So, of course, whenever you change Prime Minister midstream, everybody says, I'll call an election, you haven't got a mandate for it. But it's not how the system works. The majority is not for Starmer, it's for the Labour Party.
6: Yeah.
4: And if Labour choose they want a different helmsman, they are entitled to do it.
6: I suppose that is a little unfair to Theresa May, who came in and then had an election and won the election.
4: Yes, she just had the won job the election. Before. She lost some seats.
6: She was strong and stable after that.
4: That took a year, didn't it?
6: Yeah, but at least she then went on and won.
4: And so did Boris. I mean, so you can go on and win it. Boris and Theresa May went on and won it. Who knows? There might be a miracle worker who could win the Labour Party the next election. I mean, I can't imagine who they would be. But the point is, under our system, it is not uncommon. Indeed, it has been the norm for prime ministers to reach office without there being a general election.
0: Yes, quite. Well, there you go. Look, there's loads more to get stuck into here because we are going to be talking shortly in just a moment a bit about this, I think.
9: Brexit did deep damage to our economy and the opportunities to strengthen our security and cut the cost of living.
0: Well, it's made the front of two national newspapers, especially The Eye. They've gone for, according to The Eye anyway, Keir Starmer is set to signal that the UK is on the path to a softer Brexit. So we're going to discuss that, and we're going to discuss civil servants abusing flexible working to claim 50 days off a year. How many days off do you get? That's next.
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0: Okay, welcome back to Late Edition. Let's zone in on the I front page for tomorrow. They go with Starmer set to signal that UK is on a path to a softer Brexit. And actually, we'll keep the I up. I mean, the Times have also got this story. PM seeks to stamp his authority by backing closer ties with the EU. I'll give you a little bit of detail on this. Keir Starmer is poised to make a major speech on the EU within weeks. Well, clock's ticking, Keir, isn't it? And he's expected to explain the compromises Britain would need to make in order to deepen access to the single market. Now, I don't know about you, Mark, but I'm very, very, very concerned whenever it looks like Keir Starmer's about to negotiate something. Yes. He always seems to come off much worse than we were previously.
1: Yes. Look, I mean, it's a cliche to say the devil's in the detail here, but it really is. The whole problem that we've got badly wrong about Brexit is that we basically voted and finally decided to throw off the shackles and chains of the EU regulatory system, but then decided just to hang out in the dungeon, not leaving, right, basically. And we've now got the Prime Minister saying, actually, we might as well put the shackles back on, given that we haven't bothered to leave the dungeon. And it's a huge problem because, although these are very early signs, but we have managed to avoid the flow of new EU regulations because we have managed to avoid the flow of new EU regulations

0: We will receive your regulations and comply with them without even having a seat round the table. It's hard to work out how worse it could be.
1: This is his legacy, isn't it? I think when he's... So prime ministers very often, I think, look for what's my legacy.
0: Especially in the end game.
1: Especially in the end game. And he might be clinging on to the idea that in 5 or 10 years' time, people might actually give him some credit if we rejoin the European Union, if we end up rejoining the European Union. And what would be the best way to make us rejoin, really? It would be to give us, as Marcus said, the kind of worst of both worlds, like a vassal state where we're just taking all of these laws and rules and regs and we're seeing none of the gain and we've not got a say around the table. And if Keir Starmer can be credited with that in the fullness of history, then that might be his legacy. You know, I had that role of rejoining the EU.
2: But that would be the first stealth step to doing it, wouldn't it? It would be have all of the regulations, sit in a position where you won't notice any material difference between joining and not joining, and eventually think, oh, we might as well join then. But then I think the history books wouldn't look at that prime minister as the one who made it happen. It'd be the one who brought about another referendum. So unless he's actually going to say, do you know what, let's legislate for a referendum, that'll be the thing that is his legacy. You're right, it's the devil's in the detail. If what we hear is that we will be able to get better trade with Europe, fair enough, it's right there, let's sell and buy some stuff. That shouldn't mean that they get to regulate our AI or anything like that, unless we're selling AI to them, in which case we shouldn't do. It should be possible to have a deal with them where we do get the best of both worlds if we negotiate it right, and I'll defer to your earlier point about who negotiates this.
3: But it does say, definitely say, that Starmer will stick to his red lines. The UK will not rejoin the single market or the customs union or return to free movement of people. So I don't see what the problem is. I'd be very happy being back in Europe, frankly.
0: Well, the problem would be this, Nina, that that's why it's the worst of all worlds, is we won't rejoin the single market or the customs union. Good, I don't want us to. Appreciate you do. But we will do things like saying we will comply with EU regulations on chemicals, on food standards, on medicines, on pharmaceuticals.
3: He hasn't said that they will do.
0: No, but that's the only thing that alignment could mean.
3: But so we're not going to do with trade and defence.
0: Well, they will argue that is trade. They will say that if we don't have the same regulations as the EU on whatever aspirin or dog food or whatever it might be, then there isn't frictionless trade between us and the EU. This is exactly how his reset has taken place. It is to get regulatory alignment. And the reason I firmly oppose that, look, I was against the Remain campaign, but I understood it had an argument, but I'm completely against us just being a recipient of regulatory compliance from the EU without having any seat round the table or influence.
3: And what about defence? What about defence?
0: Well, I'd rather do that through NATO.
3: Well, you say NATO. I mean, NATO is, you know, what kind of force?
0: And with Canada and New Zealand and Australia. I mean, that goes well beyond the EU. The EU is not a military organisation.
3: No, but we do.
0: So CANZUC needs to be the basis of that.
2: And as much as people mock the Coalition of the Willing, it is effectively a Europe-based defence force without having to have that regulation and rejoin the EU. So it is possible without the paperwork being done in place already.
3: Well, maybe we're not talking about paperwork. We're talking about a looser, more informal arrangement.
0: Okay. The looser and the more informal, the better, as far as I'm concerned.
1: Okay, so you're looking at the Daily Telegraph there, and the reason we brought that up is because of this story. So, civil servants abuse flexible working to claim 50 days off a year. Steve, this is just, like, maddening, isn't it? These people are supposed to be essentially helping to run the country.
2: Yeah, and half of them think they're actually running the country rather than the people you vote for. I've been rewatching some Yes Ministers, so maybe I'm slightly more tainted.
3: Oh, brilliant.
2: But this is the problem, isn't it? Like, do you know what? Actually, I was watching a few episodes and thought, if you extrapolated forward and thought this work of fiction, what will the future be like? It's exactly the world we live in, where we've got an even bigger civil service that seems to do even less, which are even harder to fire, and they're all just protected. The job is about doing nothing. That was their main focus, and that's what we've got now, isn't it? Not only, because back then it was a joke about, oh, let's try and make sure the minister doesn't bring about any policies. They literally do nothing now. They sit in a car park and log onto the Wi-Fi. They probably have one of those buttons that press your keyboard that makes you look like you're still there, which is terrible, because we're paying for this. And it's not just terrible. Also, it means the country's doing nothing. So if you could fire them, it'd be great. But the only way you should be able to fix this is by having rules to stop them doing it. And who's in charge of the rules? The civil servants. We're done.
1: You know, a few weeks ago when it was the story all about the Mandelson thing and the pressure that was being put on the civil service and all of that, there was the one little glimmer in all of this where I actually really sympathised with Morgan McSweeney, which was that I can absolutely imagine the idea that you want something doing. I mean, in this case, it was appointing the world's worst.
0: The put aside what it was.
1: But You really want something doing. And they just will not

0: plumbing do it. And then you think, why aren't they doing it? Well, what they have been doing is that they've been going to a car park near work, logging onto the Wi-Fi so we think they're in work, and then they've been off to Spoons at midday. And we don't. You just think, I can believe where I just go, just get it effing done.
1: Yeah,
0: you know?
1: Yeah.
0: But also, but that's bullying. That's bullying. Yeah.
2: But also, you have to then have sympathy for Keir Starmer, not being told. I mean, how would you not tell the Prime Minister what had been found?
0: But, because they're on holiday, Nina. They're on one of their 50 days a year off on holiday.
1: Yeah, because the car park Wi-Fi wasn't working properly.
2: Some months ago, I told you, it's hearsay, it's a friend of ours whose brother-in-law works in Liverpool, civil servants, head of department, and plays golf most of the week. And his wife goes to, you know...
1: So this is what... I think this is what should happen. I don't know who could organise this, but in the same way that we challenge and make sure our security systems are robust, so we have people trying to get through airport security with a gun or whatever, just make sure the system is robust. I would like to infiltrate the civil service with 10 or 12 people across different departments and set them the challenge of doing absolutely nothing for a year whilst they film it and audit it in order to expose how bad it is.
2: Brilliant.
1: That would, I think, be the best way of bringing this to public attention.
0: Fantastic. That's got to happen. We need to make that a thing.
3: I'm available.
0: Okay. All right. Well, we have got a lot more coming for you in the back half of this show, including a bit of this.
4: We do believe that there may be some human-to-human transmission that's happening among the really close contacts, the husband and wife, people who've shared cabins, etc.
0: So we now know, according to the Sun's front page for tomorrow, there are 21 British nationals stuck on this cruise ship from hell. Two of them have managed to make it back home. So two additional ones have managed to make it back home. They're self-isolating. One poor bloke, former police officer, actually, British national, is in a bad way, apparently, and is in the Netherlands receiving treatment. The rest of them, they're just stuck on this ship, and they're going to be on there for a few days until they get to Tenerife. All of that and more next.
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11: I think it's true to say that probably more books have been written about Queen Elizabeth II than any other royal, probably more books than any other woman. And I think Hugo Vickers' latest book, 600 pages, which give us a very personal insight into her life. What is there left for Anna Key to tell us, do you think?
12: Well, I know it's true, but she's going to have the key to the archives. She's going to be able to go through personal letters and thousands of documents that none of us have been able to see. I mean, I know our esteemed colleague Robert Hardman, as well as Hugo, have had some access. And you would think, actually, I thought Robert's was the most authoritative biography there could be, but he didn't have complete access in the way that Anna will. I mean, I don't really envy her the job. I don't know if you do, but it's going to take years, isn't it?
11: It is. I mean, do we know, did the Queen keep a diary, rather like Queen Victoria did? But most of her papers were destroyed, weren't they? So, I mean, is there going to be a very personal record from the Queen herself that she'll have access to?
12: I suspect that she will remain in death almost as much of an enigma as she did in life. I understand she did keep a diary, I think pretty religiously, I think most days. But the word is that it was pretty anodyne. It was, you know, I met so-and-so, I did this, not her personal feelings about, I know, meeting President Trump or whatever. So I don't know if we're going to get any great insights, but there will be personal stuff and there will be fascination. I mean, she was just there, wasn't she, for all of us through all of our lives. And if there are any secrets, then we will want to know about them. And I'm sure Anna Key will find them.
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0: Okay, welcome back to Late Edition. Just before we get stuck into our front pages again, let's take you stateside now for The Late Show Live with our very own Bev Turner. And there's lots on the agenda tonight, Bev, I imagine.
22: Hi, guys. Yeah, there is. We're going to have Seb Gorka on the show tonight. He is the author of a new terrorism strategy coming out of DC today. How is this different? Handling terrorism across the world, effectively, how is it different to what America has been doing already? We're also going to be talking about UFOs, Patrick, because Kash Patel has been saying today that we are going to see these UFO files. They are going to be imminent. Now, listen, whenever politicians start talking about UFOs, I automatically think, what are you trying to distract us from with your blimmin' UFOs? But apparently it's imminent. We are going to have the arrival. So I've got a UFO expert who's going to be coming on to tell me what we might expect from that. And yeah, and the latest on Iran as well here today. And lots more. It's going to be a fun show.
0: Oh, it's going to be great. I am, by the way, especially focused on the UFOs. I think this is fantastic. And are we going to have something resembling disclosure at some point soon? It's been a long time coming. Bev Turner there, thank you very, very much. Midnight until 3 a.m. Right, OK. So, let's just zone in on the Sun. So, I mean, a load of people here who are hoping that a UFO could come and pick them up from the current hellhole that they are in. The people who are on this rat poo ship from hell. Not great adverts for the cruise industry, what's been going on here. 21 Brits currently stuck, Mark, desperately just trying not to breathe on each other.
1: It's pretty grim, isn't it? And I was just, I'd never heard of hantavirus before, I've done a bit of quick research. I know Steve is the scientist here, and I know Nina is the cruise expert.
2: So we've got it.
1: But anyway, this is the little I've learned as a mere layman, that the virus can be caught from a bite from a rodent such as a rat. Mm. It's normally spread when people come into close contact with droppings, urine and saliva from rodents. Exactly the sort of thing you'd expect to be included in your all-inclusive cruise package on a ship, isn't it? Absolutely. It's unbelievable.
0: Well, yeah, I mean, they are. Some of them are in a very bad way. I mean, look, obviously three people have sadly died, and two Brits who were on the ship are not currently exhibiting any signs or symptoms, but are in isolation. Apparently it's got an eight-week, what's it?
2: Incubation
0: period. That's the right thing. 8 week incubation. That's naughty, that really. Show up in a week or don't bother, you know.
23: These cowardice of a virus that annoys you. Well, the big problem that is, though, if it comes down to self-isolation, who really self-isolates for that long? We all remember what it was like trying to keep yourself to yourself for a little while during the pandemic. So 8 weeks will feel like a long time, and we don't know if people have jobs that will mean that they can do that. Not everyone's a civil servant, I think is what I'm trying to say. There is that risk, isn't there? But I mean, look, viruses come along, they kill people. I don't think panic is going to help, but here's the thing. Just to say, you were bang on the money with the cruise thing. I hate the idea for exactly this. Every year there is a story of a virusy thing that spreads on a cruise. Normally it's winter, you get the neurovirus. Why would you go to a place where you're just like in human soup with other people, just breathing it in, you're stranded?
0: Yeah.
2: It's not like that at all, actually, when you...
1: Not on the cruises you go on, Nick.
2: No, absolutely not. But I have been on a smaller ship where there's only... it was like about the size of Abramovich's yacht, I think, and there were 100...
23: I don't really know how big that is. I've never been invited.
2: Neither do I, really, but 110 passengers and about 90 crew, so it was top of the range thing. And although it was not, you know, massive, you know, they had plenty of space. Mm. Had plenty of space. And I think this is really sad because the cruise industry actually isn't like this. This is a line I've never heard of. It's not at all luxurious. It's a very odd looking craft to me.
0: Yes.
2: And
0: And
2: apparently it didn't emanate from the cruise.
1: No. Yeah, it's just bad luck.
0: It's
1: just
0: terrible luck.
23: Well, bird watching they said, didn't they?
0: Yeah, bird watching.
2: Bird watching on landfill in Argentina. Well, landfill. Yeah. I mean, come on.
0: Yeah, odd activity, isn't it? Normally, when you think, you know, what kind of activities do you get from on holiday? You know, you go, we're going on a turtle swim at 9 a.m.
1: We're going to stand in some landfill site
0: site in Argentina.
23: The birds can't be that fancy, are they? Because it's a landfill site. Exactly.
2: Yeah. Argentina must have heaps of jungles they can go and, you know.
0: Yeah. You're looking at a magpie with a nappy in its mouth. Fantastic. Yeah, this is culture. So we hope that there's no more people don't get any more seriously ill than they are and all of that stuff, but you know, it must be quite scary for the people that are on this ship.
1: Although I think if again, no expert here, but from what I've read, human to human transmission is not that easy.
23: Normally it's not that easy.
1: Yeah. Is that right?
23: Yeah. But this strain apparently is a bit easier to catch. Additional bad luck.
0: Well, that would also be awkward now, wouldn't it, if someone on the ship who was there with their wife, say, and the wife hadn't got it, but the woman in the cabin next door,
1: who's been hanging out
0: as
1: with
0: well
1: who?
0: As him,
23: like that sitcom Duty Free, isn't it?
0: Yeah, can you imagine being in that meeting where they go, right, we've got some new information about this virus. No one needs to worry because it's actually only if you share a bed to someone can you get it. And everyone's looking around going, oh, what a way to find out. Anyway, let's bring up the front of the Metro. I suppose it's kind of loosely related. It's a holiday issue, isn't it? So save our summer. Hope for holiday flights as oil prices dip. There's been like tens of thousands of holidays cancelled. Have you got anywhere booked for the summer?
23: No, I did. Well, actually, no, late summer. You do have somewhere booked, but not too far away.
0: Could you drive there?
23: I'm in Portugal, so I guess I could. Cool. I ain't going to do. No. Can't handle it on the wrong side of the road, to be honest. Let's hope this happens. I'm going to take this front page to my local petrol station tomorrow because I need to fill up, just to give them a bit of a hint. Up like a rocket, down like a feather. That's what we all remember, isn't it? I hope it does, because look, with all the other headlines talking about Trump's tough talk, we want it to end, surely, by now, because when it started, you had two possible goals, sort out the nuclear situation, regime change, you ain't going to do the second one anymore, and you've done as much as you can as the first, so let's end that, so we can all afford things again.
2: And then nobody thought of, idiotically, the Straits of Hormuz, because that's what... The thing is, I think Trump desperately wants it to finish, because he's going, you know, all over the place with it, and he knows that he's going down in the polls because of it. He knows prices are going up at the pumps. His popularity is just, you know, plummeting. And apparently he was talking to some big convention of the American equivalent of the Mothers Union. And I heard a bit of it on the radio this afternoon, and he was saying about, oh, you know, we're doing so well. You know, look at, and he didn't say Iran, he said, look at Venezuela, one day, and it was fantastic. And yeah, Iran, we're doing great, and blah, blah, blah, blah. So he's just fudging it. It's been a complete disaster.
0: Okay, well, yeah, I mean, hopefully people don't lose the holidays. I mean, that is a...
1: Yeah, I'm not. As you know, I spend a very long time on holiday. In fact, I'm considering a new career as a civil servant, given that I've just read in the Daily Telegraph. That's in June when I'm going away for a few weeks. But I'm relatively confident normality is about to return. Well, and I sure hope it does by June. Right.
2: I'm about to fly off a week on Friday.
1: Good luck.
0: What do you have to say?
2: I'm off to Egypt.
0: Oh yes,
2: and to Luxor.
0: Yes, fantastic.
2: So
0: you
2: hopefully,
0: like it there, don't you? You go there for
2: Egypt. Yes, it's lovely, and all the wonderful antiquities and stuff that you can see, the Valley of the Kings, Tutankhamun's tomb, many things like that.
23: You should try bird watching on a dump site. that's quite the thing.
2: Brilliant. That's normally you're not vicious, Steve, but that's...
0: There we go. All right, okay. Right, coming up, we'll be bringing you an extraordinary video, yes, of Emmanuel Macron singing in Armenia. Yeah, no, that is a real sentence that I've just said. That's next.
3: I forecast a perfect holiday in the sun.
14: Weather looking good then?
3: For sure. And no worries about our travel insurance.
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21: There's some very unsettled weather around central parts of Europe at the moment. Severe thunderstorms bringing heavy rain, hail and lightning. A little bit of a respite as we go through tomorrow. That being said, still quite wet over eastern parts of Spain, and some of that rain feeding into the Balearics as well. Meanwhile, across more central areas, less intense rain-wise compared to what we're seeing at the moment. But some of that rain is going to pep up a bit further as we go towards the end of the week and the weekend. Bye-bye.
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0: Welcome back. Now, you won't find this on your front pages, but I thought I'd bring this to your attention. Emmanuel Macron, the French president, serenaded dignitaries in Armenia with a classic French ballad about poor youth. The French president's performance took place at a state dinner held in the Armenian capital of Yerevan.

0: Mark's a bit of musical theatre, doesn't he, Mark?
1: Yeah,
0: no fun. Okay, I didn't jump on that one. Fair enough. Wow, tough crowd.
2: Very tough crowd.
0: No, I don't know. I mean, what did you make of that, Nina? You alerted us to this clip.
1: Well, it's along the lines of the Japanese Prime Minister playing drums, you remember, a month or so ago. And I think he's doing that. And I think that was the Armenian president on the piano with him. So, wow. So, you know, it's kind of entente.
2: Why do politicians do this? Why?
1: Because
2: why?
1: If you've ever tasted Armenian brandy, and I have, you would do anything.
2: Oh, you're accusing the French president of being drunk.
1: No, not at all. You don't have to be drunk.
2: There was only one exception to the rule that you should never do this stuff, and that was Bill Clinton playing the saxophone as if he was from the Blues Brothers. He carried it off magnificently, but that's the exception that proves the rule.
0: Do you remember with the Beatles? In Japan.
2: Oh God! Don't. It's just dreadful.
0: Horrendous.
2: We need rules against this
0: absolutely
2: sort of stuff.
0: Horrendous.
2: We need rules against.
0: What do you think, Phil?
3: Well, I remember Bill Clinton playing the saxophone. I remember him saying he didn't inhale. That might have been a different story. Actually, might have been, get confused between the two or the three stories. Look, who wouldn't pay money for Starmer singing a Coldplay hit? That's exactly what he'd do, wouldn't he?
0: Yeah. Oh, can you imagine that?
1: What's wrong with a Coldplay hit?
0: Wow!
1: Come on, hear it sung by
3: Starmer.
0: Two of my least favourite things: Coldplay against Starmer.
1: You're joking.
0: Together. Oh no! I just think I don't know. I think Chris Martin has called his kid Apple, hasn't he? And it's a certain type of.
1: So what?
3: Fix you.
1: I think Gwynnie.
3: And the NHS.
1: Apple.
0: Well, quite. Yeah, exactly. Well, look. Well, he's still married. You know. I mean, that was. You know. She's now sells scented candles of a vagina.
1: Chris Martin is a very nice man and a very talented man. And he's brilliant, actually.
0: Okay. Fine. Sorry, Chris. Sorry,
2: not good
0: Chris.
2: Mix with Starmer. Then
0: there we go. Yes, exactly. Right now, just time to squeeze one more story in. The Daily Telegraph is reporting that nearly 1.5 million migrants received universal credit last year. Bit of a shift in tone, this, isn't it? They're accounted for nearly one in six, or just under 16% of the 9.6 million people who claimed universal credit over the last year. Yeah, Mark, what's going on there?
2: I mean, it's a big chunk of the welfare bill getting out of control. And we're going to have to fix not just the immigration system, but the entire welfare system. And I think the fix has got to be this. We've got to get back to the contributory principle. This is what national insurance contributions are supposed to be, that you pay them. And once you've paid a sufficient amount of stamp, you're eligible. And instead, we've just made it universal. I mean, this is ludicrous. You should not qualify for benefits until you have paid in a certain level and amount. And if we applied that to those who are not British citizens, I know reform policy is just to make it impossible to claim benefits for your British citizens, but even if you are a British citizen, let's anchor it back in the contributory principle. That's how the welfare state started.
0: Okay, all right. So the sheer number of people, just generally speaking, on universal credit seems to be astronomically high, 9.6 million, I think it was. There's only 70 million of us in the country.
3: Yeah, this is what I like to think of myself as a pragmatist, so there's no ideology in this. There are some people who would think, even if we had infinite resources, why should we be helping? No, if we had infinite resources, tuck in, but we don't. There's a limit on what you can spend, how much you can spend, and therefore you have to choose where you spend it. And I think if you end up with all of this money going to the welfare state, then we are slowly but surely bankrupting ourselves. And look, we for decades have been living as a country that's richer than we really are by borrowing. And when this comes, and I've thought for ages, politicians should address this. And now I've realised I'm old enough. Please don't address it for like the next 40, 50 years, because I reckon I can just sit this one out. But at some point, they'll have to do it.
0: Well, we are poorer than the poorest state in America.
1: Yeah. Yes, but I go back again to the 1 million young people who are wasting their lives. I mean, there are those who are genuinely in need of help, but we seem to have lost your contributory thing. Paying your way, earning your keep. What do you want to do when you grow up? Mm. So grow up and do something.
0: Yeah.
2: Well, the problem is in America, right? The difference between us and America, in here, we are in danger of almost celebrating vulnerability. Mm. And in America, they celebrate resilience.
0: Yeah, you're traumatised.
2: Resilience.
0: You're traumatized.
2: And we need to get back to resilience as being the norm.
0: So traumatised,
2: vulnerability.
3: Do you feel safe?
0: Okay, I'm just going to round up tomorrow's newspaper front pages, and then we'll hand over to the wonderful Beth Turner. The Metro SOS Save Our Summer. The Sun. Cruise Brits Rat Bug Hell. That's that cruise ship with 21 Brits stuck on board. The Independent. Starmer's plea for votes as Labour braces for disaster. The Express. Taxi for Starmer, they say. The Daily Mail. Day that will decide Starmer's fate and Britain's. And that's, of course, leading up to the local elections, which take place tomorrow. All right. The Guardian. Agree to a peace deal or face a fresh wave of bombing, Trump tells Iran. The Times, deal or we'll bomb you to hell, Trump warns Iran. The Telegraph, unions will tell Starmer to go after poll rout, and the Eye, Starmer set to signal that the UK is on a path to a softer Brexit. There you go. Thank you to our wonderful panel. Thank you to you at home who's been watching and listening. We've got a great show lined up tomorrow night, but before that, Bev Turner for The Late Show Live.
4: Thank you, Patrick. Thank you very much. We will be looking at some of those headlines on the front pages of the paper, of course, particularly a bit at the start of the show on this Iran deal. Do we have an agreement now? What will that mean for Iran? What will it mean for us in terms of our gas prices? We're going to have Sebastian Gorka as well on the show this evening, talking about America's new approach to global terrorism and quite a bit on UFOs. Stay with me.
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6: Hello there, good evening. Welcome to latest GB News weather update brought to you from the Met Office. Now into Thursday, there will be a frost in parts of northeastern England, a mix of cloud and sunshine once again, but it will feel a little bit warmer. We've still got high pressure dominating for more southern areas, but further north, low pressure moves in through the rest of today and into Thursday. So that means there's more rain on the cards for parts of Scotland through tonight and into Thursday, mainly just across more western areas. Could see some showers across parts of Northern Ireland as well. For most of us, though, it should be a relatively dry night. As skies clear for parts of northeastern England in particular, temperatures will likely fall below zero in rural areas. So we are expecting a ground frost to start the day, perhaps even some mist and fog patches as well. Now, for most of us, it will be a fairly fresh start to the day. Quite a lot of cloud across parts of Scotland. As I mentioned, outbreaks of rain predominantly across coastal areas at first, but it does spread further inland as the day goes on. A few showers here and there across more western areas of the UK through Thursday as well. Parts of West Wales down towards southwest England, perhaps seeing the odd shower to start the day. But for most of us, it should be a pretty bright start. Some clouds still here and there. It's not going to be wall-to-wall sunshine, but it is going to be a brighter and warmer day for more eastern areas of the country on Thursday. That's because the winds will switch direction through tonight to more of a southwesterly direction. So more western areas, seeing more cloud, a bit of a stronger breeze and a risk of showers through the day. But in the east, temperatures will climb towards the mid-teens, so a little bit warmer, but still a bit disappointing for the time of year. Now, Friday brings further showers. Potentially some quite heavy downpours will develop from the south, bringing outbreaks of heavy rain by the end of today, the day. It is a little bit uncertain, though, so it's something to keep an eye on. It does stay relatively unsettled through the weekend as well. Mild for a time on Saturday, but otherwise generally quite cool.
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15: 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OK, let me ask you a straight question, because I know you're a straight-talking politician. 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
15: 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That's the Camilla Tomini Show, a politics show that's fearless. But no, let me finish my question, if you don't mind, because it is my show. 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

0: Good morning. Two British people who were passengers on the cruise ship hit by an outbreak of hantavirus have been told to self-isolate after returning to the UK.
1: Well, another British person was airlifted from the vessel and is receiving specialist care at a hospital in the Netherlands. The World Health Organization says that the number of confirmed hantavirus cases has now risen to 5.
0: Well, the boat is en route to Tenerife as we speak, but with almost 150 people still aboard, how great is the risk to the wider public?
1: And in just under an hour, the polls will open for millions of Brits as the local elections get underway.
0: Israel strikes Beirut for the first time since the ceasefire began last month, all while President Trump tells the world that a deal with Iran is imminent.
2: We are doing that for one very, very important reason. We cannot allow them to have a nuclear weapon. So I think most people that understand that, they understand that what we're doing is right. It'll be over quickly. And
1: the Princess of Wales meets with children undergoing brain research ahead of her solo trip to Italy next week for the Centre for Early Childhood.
0: World War II veterans make the journey to Arnhem War Graves in the Netherlands ahead of V-Day commemorations on Friday.
1: And is it time to ban holidaymakers from claiming sunbeds with towels and bags when they're not actually there? We'll be going to debate that after one family sued a tour operator over the lack of available sunbeds.
3: And sport this morning, well, Arsenal now know who they'll face. It'll be current holders PSG in the Champions League final on May 30th after they beat Bayern Munich last night. Aston Villa and Nottingham Forest play their Europa League semi-final second leg tonight, with Forest currently one up. And Gianni Infantino, the FIFA president, attempts to justify the ridiculous World Cup ticket prices.
4: A bit chilly out there this morning for some of us. By this afternoon, though, probably feeling a bit warmer than it did yesterday. A mixture of cloud and sun and one or two showers. I'll be honest, it is a bit of a messy weather picture at the moment. So join me later for more details.
0: Good morning. It's just gone 6 o'clock. I'm Ellie Costello.
1: And I'm Cameron Walker. And this is GB News Breakfast.
0: Good morning, happy Thursday. It's going to look a little bit different today. It's going to sound a little bit different today on this breakfast programme.
3: Why is it Cameron?
0: Because, well, yes, Cameron's
3: which is a lovely treat.
0: But it's also local election day, isn't it? Polls
3: it is.
0: Opening in 1 hour's time, so we are under very strict rules today that we do not touch politics.
1: No, but it does mean we can have a bit more fun. But also talk about holidays. Of course, yesterday, didn't you, on the programme, you discussed Michael O'Leary, the boss of Ryanair's comments saying that people should be limited by the amount of alcohol they can drink before a 5 a.m. flight because of rowdy passengers and diverted flights. Mm. Well, the boss of Wetherspoons, he's hit back. He's spoken to the Times newspaper this morning, saying that it would be impossible or impractical to enforce that kind of rule. Would it lead to passengers being breathalyzed, he speculated, and saying it's a bit
3: He would say that because he's going to lose money, isn't he?
1: Well, yeah. Lots of
3: Wetherspoons and all the airports.
0: That's the place you go at the airport. That's what you seek out.
1: That is the start of my holiday. A 6 a.m. pint at Wetherspoons.
0: Oh, good. You're on my side.
1: I'm completely on your side.
3: I'm not with you.
0: Because you're being boring.
3: It's because I, all the trouble that you see on these flights, whenever you see these videos of these people getting a bit lippy and then arguments, it always starts with alcohol too early in the morning, start knocking it back and then going on flights.
1: Right.
3: Just,
1: I mean,
3: not safe.
1: I've got no scientific evidence to back up what I'm about to say, but I bet a vast majority of the problems on the flights are young people aged between 18 and maybe to 25 on their first lads' holiday, their first girls' holiday, drinking too much at the airport and then causing them a nuisance. Why should the rest of us be punished because of what a load of teenagers are doing?
3: I don't buy that. I think they're always older, the ones that you see.
0: Sometimes it can be older,
3: yeah.
0: And then I just think it's up to them. It's their own personal responsibility to sort that out and to not get drunk before you get on a flight. It's very big brother, don't you think, for somebody to tell you what you can and can't have before you get on board a flight.
3: Yeah, but there are laws, aren't there? There's got to have laws. Is it safe? Is it right? I mean, I don't know. I can't stand.
0: Do you want to be breathalyzed before a flight?
3: No. It's never going to come to that.
0: Oh, it would, though.
3: It's, no.
0: It would come to that, honestly.
1: I mean, I just don't like the idea of collective punishment. Why should the rest of us be punished for a small minority of people who cause disruption? But I do get Michael O'Leary's point, you know, that a lot, what, is it one flight a day, he says, has to be diverted because of all of these issues, which is great.
3: That's
1: a lot of money.
0: It's a nightmare.
1: Yeah.
0: Well, let us know what you think. gbnews.com/yoursay. I am partial to an airport Prosecco.
1: If we were going
0: at 6 a.m.
1: I know. If we were going on a flight right now, we'd be a pint in.
0: I think it's rude not to.
1: Anyway. I know. I've only got tea this morning, though.
0: Yeah, I'm on my
3: back. Well, I'm already a pint in already.
1: Oh,
3: but that's,
1: yeah.
3: You know, I'm not flying, so it doesn't matter. I'm absolutely fine.
0: Let us know what you think. Right, shall we have a look at our top story today? Because two Britons are self-isolating in the UK after potential exposure to hantavirus on the MV Hundius ship.
1: Yeah, so far, 5 cases of the hantavirus have been confirmed by the World Health Organization, including 2 of the most recent evacuees.
0: Well, let's speak now to virologist Jacqueline Weber. Very good morning to you, Jacqueline. Can we start with these two Britons who have been told to self-isolate? Do we know how long they've been in the country? Because the assumption would be that they've already spread it potentially to other people here.
5: So again, the same procedure will be followed for these two individuals that have been done for the other cases. So it's identifying contacts and monitoring those. So you can expect more contacts from these two individuals. Remember that we are looking at close contacts, so it's really not a concern to the wider public. And then those individuals, again, would also...
0: Can it spread human to human, Jacqueline?
5: It does spread human to human because the evidence is there. There are a number of human cases already. So what we do understand from previous Andes virus outbreaks is that it moves slowly. It does not spread with the same efficiency as viruses like influenza or SARS-CoV-2. So by tracing and monitoring close contacts, you could effectively contain an outbreak.
1: Jacqueline, I think a lot of people watching or listening this morning will be thinking back to those horror days of January, February 2020, just before the coronavirus pandemic, and thinking, gosh, is this the start of something potentially more serious, which leads to all these lockdowns and test and trace and all the rest of it? Is it that bad, or should we just take our foot off the pedal a little bit and calm down?
5: I think it's a very different situation. We know a lot about hantaviruses. We didn't know a lot about SARS-CoV-2 at that time. So we didn't know what it was going to do, right? We've got lots of evidence, many years of knowing and learning about hantaviruses. And cases are being reported in endemic countries every year. So we know more about what we are dealing with. I think what was the mercy here is that the outbreak was identified quite quickly. If the situation would have been different and these passengers would have disembarked unbeknowing of what has been transpiring on the ship, returning to all their destinations of choice, this would have been a very different situation. So here we had rapid identification, rapid escalation of international containment and public health measures, and within hours, contacts being traced and monitored. I think it's the best case scenario, if I'm allowed to say that.
0: Mm. We've also learnt lessons from 2020 in that sense, haven't we, Jacqueline? Can I talk to you about the incubation period? Because it is quite long, isn't it, for hantavirus? So that would be a concern if the theory is that these two passengers, two original passengers, actually picked up hantavirus off the ship. I think it was in Argentina. So they could have potentially exposed other people in Argentina to this, people on board the ship. And we won't know the full extent of this until, what, 6-8 weeks' time?
5: So one thing to keep in mind is that the transmissibility is really at the point where the patients are sick. And by that, they wouldn't have been spreading it asymptomatically. And if we look at hantavirus outbreaks before, you don't see that wide extent of transmission, and the argument would be the same. So yes, the working hypothesis is that these early cases were exposed during the course of their touring through Argentina and already boarded the ship infected with the virus, and unbeknowingly and through the environment that the cruise ship presents, which is very close quarters, unfortunately, obviously as well, there has been transmission events. But I think rapid identification, rapid responses, at least for the early stage of this response, it's going to be a textbook case.
1: Jacqueline, it's interesting what you said, that this disease does not spread asymptomatically. So therefore, the two Brits which independently travelled back to the UK and are now self-isolating, who say they have had no symptoms, in theory, won't have passed it on to the wider public.
5: No, that's true. So what needs to happen is that they need to be monitored, unfortunately, for quite a long time. And that's the incubation period that we've been talking about. And how horrible, it's almost 6 weeks, right? So the symptoms could still develop. We don't know if they were exposed or not. But good news that they are still well and not presenting with any illness yet.
6: Yeah, that is good news. And we also know that this British gentleman, Martin Anstey, has been airlifted to hospital in the Netherlands. He's gone from critical condition to now being much more stable. So that's a positive sign too. Jacqueline Weber, thank you so much for your analysis this morning to that developing story.
1: Right, the time is 11 minutes past six, and Israel has attacked Beirut for the first time since it agreed to a ceasefire in the war with the Lebanese arms group Hezbollah.
6: Well, it comes as President Trump has said there's a very good chance of the Iran war ending after offering Tehran a number of concessions.
1: Well, the US president has said it's possible the war could end before his visit to China next week, and has threatened to resume airstrikes if the deal is rejected.
6: Well, our Washington correspondent Bev Turner has more.
7: And good morning from Washington, D.C., where President Trump says an agreement with Iran is imminent. I spoke to one of his former senior advisors and asked him if the president is right.
8: Moderates in the regime, maybe they're not that moderate, but they're Iranians who realize their country is being destroyed. And President Trump made a promise that he would get this over quickly. So they're talking about some type of memorandum of understanding that would stop the war, maybe start 30 days in negotiations. And I hope this succeeds. I'm skeptical because the Iranian government is broken. But on another level, these people never tell the truth. They didn't honor any nuclear agreement in the past. They're going to agree to something that they're not going to honor. What I want to see President Trump do is to issue an ultimatum. The war's over. We won. If you don't free the Strait of Hormuz, we're going to blow you to kingdom come. If you honor that, if you don't provoke us, we'll move on peacefully. But we shouldn't be negotiating, looking for terms from a state that's been defeated.
1: Well, let's speak now to defence analyst and former British Army officer, Lieutenant Colonel Stuart Crawford. Good morning to you, Stuart. There seems to be mixed messages coming from Tehran and Washington. A senior Iranian parliamentary member dismissed the proposal by the US as a wish list and warned of a strong response if their demands, the Iranian demands, are not met by the US. Where does that leave us?
9: Well, I think the overall message I would give is that despite what the American commentator has just said in Bev Turner's report from Washington, D.C., Iran is not defeated and the war has not been won. We still don't really know what the strategic aim of the U.S. offensive on Iran was. Was it to decapitate the regime, which they've attempted to do quite successfully? Was it to destroy or remove Iran's uranium store of enriched uranium, or was it to destroy their ballistic missile thing, or was it all three? Nobody really knows, but everybody knew that, and no pun intended here, Iran's trump card was always going to be to close the Strait of Hormuz. And it looks as if Trump and the American administration have got into a conflict and can't find a way out.
6: Well, where do we go from here, do you think, Stuart? Because President Trump, we understand, is under pressure to now reopen the Strait of Hormuz before he sees President Xi in China next week. He's threatened to resume airstrikes if he doesn't get a deal over the line before then. Surely he doesn't want to do that. He wants this war to be over. So where does that leave us?
9: Well, I think there are two ends to the spectrum, if you like. One is that Trump declares victory and walks away and leaves other people to clear up the mess, which might suit him, but will not suit the rest of the world. And the other one is to go all in and force the reopening of the Strait of Hormuz and defeat Iran militarily. But that will entail a huge and immense military effort, and include putting US troops on the ground, committing ground troops, which of course nobody wants to happen, certainly not in the USA. And always in the back of his mind and his administration's mind will be the looming midterm elections in November. And I suspect they'll want to be well clear of the Iran war by then, if they can.
1: Meanwhile, of course, oil prices are going up, petrol prices are going up at the pumps, partly because the Strait of Hormuz remains shut. How much will President Trump bow to international pressure due to the rising cost of living in the Western world?
9: Well, I think that he'll take cognizance of it, but I think he'll be much more worried about domestic pressure, because despite the fact that the US has huge petroleum resources of its own, the blockage of the Strait of Hormuz, through which 20% of the world's oil and gas passes, we are told, is having an effect on petrol prices, gas prices, if you prefer, in the USA. And that is a huge domestic pressure on his administration, and he'll want to deal with that as quickly as possible. What happens in the rest of the world, I think, will be of less concern to him.
6: What do you make of the developments in Lebanon in the past 24 hours or so? Israel launching strikes on Beirut for the first time since that ceasefire with Hezbollah last month. Israel saying that they were targeting a commander of Hezbollah. But what do you make of this development? Obviously, that is now in breach of the ceasefire.
9: Well, it is indeed. And the conflict between Israel and Hezbollah and indeed Hamas is a running sore in the Middle East. And I don't see any immediate end to that whilst Hezbollah is armed and attacking Israel. And Israel is, in my opinion, quite rightly trying to prevent that happening by being proactive in taking out the Hezbollah command structure in Lebanon. Nobody likes to see these things happening, but at some point one has to defend oneself. And I think that's what Israel is doing at the moment. So I think this is going to run for a while yet. And everybody wants a negotiated settlement, but I don't see it on the horizon.
6: Okay.
1: Lieutenant Colonel Stuart Crawford, former British Army officer, thank you for joining us.
6: Thank you. Now at 17 minutes past six, you're watching GB News Breakfast with Ellie and Cameron. 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
11: Hello, my name is Nimsa Bunge, and I'm the pastor of Freedom's Ark, a member of the Evangelical Alliance here in the Tottenham Town Hall. John 14:2 says, "In my Father's house are many mansions. If it were not so, I would have told you so. I go to prepare a place for you." So when Jesus speaks of my Father's house, it's a phrase his listeners would recognize as often referred to in the temple in Jerusalem, a place of worship and the presence of God, a meeting with God, a sacred space, and at the center of their life and faith. But here on that night, before his crucifixion, Jesus expands the meaning. My Father's house is no longer only a building. It's become something far greater, a dwelling place, not made with stone, but prepared by him. He says, "I go to prepare a place for you." These are words of reassurance, not just about a future destination, but about belonging. As St. Augustine once wrote, "You have made us for yourself, and our hearts are restless until they rest in you, the house where that rest is found." The promise is not simply of a space, but of a welcome, a home with many mansions, room enough for all. In this moment, Jesus speaks not of distance, but of relationship, of being gathered together and to be known and to be received. So let us pray. God of every home, thank you for the promise of belonging. Prepare our hearts for the place you have prepared for us and fill us with peace and hope. Amen and amen.
6: A message of belonging on this Thursday morning.
1: It is lovely.
6: Lovely.
1: Yeah, I don't do breakfast every day, and it's just nice and relaxing, of course, at 6:20 in the morning. It sets you up for the day, right, doesn't it?
6: It really does. It's so nice to have those few moments of reflection. If you've just woken up this morning or on your way to work, just a few moments of stillness and calm to just think. It's very good for the soul.
1: And a strong Christian message, which is what we like to hear.
6: It's very welcome, isn't it? Now at 6:19, should we take a look at some other stories coming to the newsroom?
1: Why not? Well, voters are heading to the polls across Britain today in one of the biggest electoral tests of the year. Elections are taking place for councils and mayors in England, the Scottish Parliament and the Welsh Senedd.
6: Exam season is getting underway. A-level and AS papers begin from Monday. Major subjects, including biology and English, are among the first exams. The main exam period runs until the 23rd of June, and good luck to any of you that are sitting those exams.
1: Oh, that's giving me anxiety for them. Eating high amounts of ultra-processed food is being linked to a greater risk of heart disease and death. European health experts say doctors should ask patients how much processed food they eat. They are also calling for clearer labelling and updated dietary guidance.
6: And the co-founder of Superdry is facing jail after being found guilty of rape. James Holder denied the charge and claimed that any sexual activity was consensual. He's been remanded in custody ahead of sentencing at Bristol Crown Court today.
1: Well, unfortunately, I brought some clouds back from the United States last week.
6: You did. It's all your fault.
1: Yes. Robert. I've heard you had a lovely week of sun warmth and a summer, and now it's horrible and rainy and cold again.
6: I know.
1: But hopefully, Alex Deakin has better weather for you. Let's have a look.
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4: Morning, welcome to your latest weather update from the Met Office here on GB News. Today, a bit of a cool start out there for many. Generally, a fine day with quite a bit of cloud, but some sunny spells. There are a few showers around, particularly across parts of Scotland. One or two this morning in southwest Scotland, the odd one here and there, but I say most places starting dry. I've had a bit of a chilly start where we've had clear skies through the night, but that does mean some spells of sunshine coming through. And a mix of sun and cloud really through the day for most. A bit more showery rain crossing through central than east in Scotland, with some more rain coming into the northwest later on. The odd shower for Northern Ireland. It's a bit warmer than yesterday, particularly across the eastern side of England. You notice here temperatures a few degrees higher, but it has been pretty chilly, so we're only talking temperatures back closer to average. We'll see more showery rain coming in across the Highlands and the Western Isles through the afternoon. Always the potential for further showers too on the east coast of Scotland and through the central belt. And things turning a bit more showery this afternoon for Northern Ireland. For most of England and Wales, though, it's looking dry, the odd heavy shower possible over North Wales, perhaps even northwest England, but any showers elsewhere, say, very few and far between. And as I said, perhaps feeling a little bit warmer than it did yesterday. Temperatures will drop away overnight where we've got the clear skies, and we have more cloud coming into Scotland with further outbreaks of rain trickling in here. The odd shower again for Northern Ireland, North Wales, northwest England, but most of England and Wales having a dry night. Again, where we've got clear skies, temperatures will fall away, potentially not far off freezing to start Friday, but for many it will be quite a cloudy start, that cloud helping to keep the temperatures up. And then again tomorrow it'll be a largely dry, bright day, some sunny spells, but perhaps a greater chance of seeing some showers breaking out across the south as we go through Friday afternoon. Again, some outbreaks of rain across Scotland, but looking a bit drier in the far northwest as well. Looking a bit chillier here though, only single digits elsewhere with some sunny spells, the mid to maybe even high teens.
12: 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Box Boilers sponsors the weather on GB News.
6: Lots of you have been in touch with us today already, haven't they?
1: Yes, particularly on airports, drink and too much of it, diverting flights, of course. The Wetherspoons boss has hit back at the Ryanair boss, saying that it's impractical to try and ban people from drinking or limit the amount of drinking that happens before a flight. Maureen has got in touch. Good morning to you, Maureen. She says, when I used to fly regularly between Spain and the UK, I had the most horrendous experience, all caused by 18 to 30-year-olds, this is what I was saying, regularly having too much to drink before the flight. A majority young men and women from mid-20s to late-30s of a certain loud type, and it caused chaos on the plane.
6: Yeah, I do understand it. It's not pleasant for other passengers, is it, when you've got a rowdy group?
1: No.
6: Dan says, if you're going to the airport early, who would even want a beer? Cameron would.
1: Me.
6: Better idea would be to go for a full English breakfast with a large mug of tea. Set yourself up for the day.
1: What about a full English breakfast with a beer? Or a mimosa. That's what I sometimes
6: glass
1: do
6: Prosecco.
1: As well. Glass Prosecco. Yes.
6: Shop, lovely.
1: You've just got all the options. Tony says, airport troublemakers getting drunk on the aircraft. The simplest and most effective deterrent is to revoke their passport. Tony says, airport troublemakers getting drunk on the aircraft. The simplest and most effective deterrent is to revoke their passport.

0: And would you?
1: No. Well, do keep your views coming in, gbnews.com/yoursay. I'm sure it's got you certainly animated this morning.
0: It really has. Now, do stay with us still to come. Tomorrow is VE Day, and GB News has been paying tribute with a visit to the Arnhem War Graves in the Netherlands. We're going to be looking at that next. When he was just a teenager.

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3: Paris Saint-Germain defeated Bayern Munich to reach the Champions League final, winning 6-5 on aggregate after a 1-1 draw on the night. The holders struck early as Ousmane Dembele fired past Manuel Neuer. It was heartbreak for Harry Kane, who, despite pulling one back late on for Bayern, PSG held firm to progress. The victory sets up a highly anticipated final against Arsenal, who are seeking their first ever Champions League title. The final will take place on May the 30th in Budapest, where PSG will aim to retain their crown. That's the latest sport. For more, go to gbnews.com.
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7: Welcome back to Breakfast. It's 28 minutes past six. Now, if you have just joined us, it is looking a little bit different today and sounding a little bit different today, GB News Breakfast. Not only because we've got the lovely Cameron here with us.
8: Glad to be here.
7: But also because it's local elections day. So we are following very strict rules today. We cannot touch politics. But it's no bad thing, is it? Because we get to talk about very, very important things that may otherwise be overshadowed.
8: Yes.
7: And that is, of course, tomorrow's V-Day commemorations. While British World War II veterans visited the Arnhem War Graves in the Netherlands.
8: Yeah, the cemetery is home to hundreds of British soldiers who lost their lives while fighting to free the Netherlands from Nazi occupation.
7: Well, GB News was invited to join the veterans as they paid their respects to our fallen heroes. Will Godley has more.
9: Retracing old steps. Paul Terry fought here in the Netherlands during World War II when he was just a teenager. Now, aged 100, he's returned to pay his respects to those he served alongside and to remember those who didn't make it back home.
10: I'm one of the lucky ones, and it's an honour to come back and to be able to salute these brave men that fought and gave their lives. It gives me great pleasure and honour to be back amongst them.

0: really does.
1: There are 1,625 British World War II soldiers buried here. Many of them died while fighting in Operation Market Garden, a crucial fight for the Bridge of Arnhem, just a few miles away from here, seen as a key route into Germany and crucial for defeating the Nazis.
2: Large parts of Holland greeted the Allied troops as the armies swept on. Until the epic of Arnhem.
1: It was a daring Allied offensive that took place just 3 months after D-Day. But Nazi resistance was stronger than expected, and the operation did not go to plan.
0: It was rather Nazi, actually. We were told exactly what we were going to do, and evidently the information our people got was wrong. I got out of my trench, and within 2 minutes I was blown back into the trench by an 88 shell. I looked at them and I shouted out, I've been hit. And I looked at my leg and there's a big hole in it. And I thought, God, look at all those bones all crushed in there. But it wasn't the bone, it was the bark of the tree. And it hadn't been for the trees, I don't think I would have survived it. So I was very fortunate God was about to be with me.
1: The British World War II veterans are brought here by the taxi charity for military veterans. They've driven them here from England in black cabs.
3: It's important for remembrance and to learn the stories of the veterans that were there. It's a generation you're never going to see again, the people we owe so much to. So for me, just to bring them here is just a small way of saying thank you.
4: At the Airborne Division's Own Cemetery, Holland and Britain joined in a more personal tribute, visiting the resting places so long tended with loving care.
1: Remembrance events at the Arnhem War Graves have taken place for the last 81 years. But for Jeff Roberts, this week's visit is especially emotional. His old best friend, Leonard Plummer, is buried here. They served alongside each other, and this visit gives him another chance to salute goodbye. Will Godley, GB News, Arnhem.
5: And thank you to all those heroes for their remarkable service towards the end of the Second World War. Well, we're joined now by the Falklands veteran, Simon Weston. Simon, good morning to you. We were talking yesterday here on GB News that a number of young people don't know what VE Day is, which was shocking to me. Why should we remember those World War II heroes and, of course, heroes like yourself from other conflicts?
6: Thank you, Moses. Where do we begin? A lot of the reasons young people know nothing about what went on then and don't feel attached to any of it is because in some parts they aren't educated in it. Schools, there are some people who are resistant to teach that type of British history and British military history. The fact that we were a liberating force then, as we were in my conflict, it just means that we need to educate people more as to why the freedoms they enjoy today are because of other people's sacrifices yesterday. For everybody to enjoy the benefits of what we have today is because somebody did sacrifice so much. And that's not just military people, but civilians who worked in resistance groups and such like. So we need to remember all of the sacrifice that's made, but it does get diluted by the amount of conflicts that are going on today, and there doesn't seem to be any good rhyme or reason for them. The Middle East seems crazy. Russia attacking Ukraine seems crazy. It doesn't make sense to a lot of young people. And a lot of young people are not influenced by the movies and Hollywood as we once were, because there was a lot of propaganda films that were put out. There was a lot of glamorous entertainment films that were put out. And young people don't see that as much as they used to. So I think there's a lot of influences to why young people aren't buying into it any longer. But also, they need to see more contemporary conflicts to be honoured and remembered on November the 11th, because as we saw there, the veterans are very, very few now from the Second World War. And we've been involved in over 130, 140 different conflicts since the end of the Second World War. We don't talk ever about Korea. We never talk about that. It's almost like it's an embarrassment. And that was the first UN conflict. And we should be discussing things like that. You know, we lost something like, what, I don't know, about 1,300 men over there. And it's time that we started to reflect on the more modern conflicts. Because, you know, young people go to conflict, not old. Mm. And, you know, the young people who go, they're no longer here. And there's, I was only 20 when I got blown up. There were 48 men killed on board my ship. There were another 10 killed outside on other vehicles, landing craft and such like. You know, so we were young men. Mm-hmm. And it's a way of being able to tell young people and teach young people that for us to enjoy a security and a safety, we need to have people prepared to go and face up to the enemy, to whoever the aggressor is. Mm-hmm. We're no longer the forces that maybe some people see as being imperialist and back in 200 years ago. We're not people who occupy or go and invade any longer. We are people who go now to defend people who can't defend themselves.
7: Yes.
6: And, you know, we see conflicts all over the globe at the moment, and we don't seem to see any reason or rhyme for it at all. There seems to be, there's a greater purpose behind all of these things, and most of it seems to be economic. And that is what really would turn a lot of people off. And I suspect it turns a lot of veterans off as well as to what's going on. But ultimately, people have to defend themselves, as some of your previous people you had on the show this morning have said.
5: Yes.
7: All right. Simon Weston, thank you so much for joining us on GB News Breakfast this morning. And thank you so much for your service.
6: Thank you.
5: The time is 37 minutes past six. And now, if you're travelling to work or school, here is your traffic and travel update. And don't forget to stay with us on digital and radio.
8: 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The A135 is shut between Dufftown and Alton for maintenance, with amnesties at 10, midnight, 2 and 4. In Suffolk, the A14 westbound entry slip at junction 44 near Bury St Edmunds East Road stays closed after a collision, with normal conditions expected between 8:30 and 8:45. On the M20 westbound in Kent, a crash between junction 11 and junction 10A has closed two lanes, with normal traffic expected between 8 and 8:15. And on the trains, Avanti West Coast services face disruptions between Wolverhampton and Stafford. For more travel news, go to gbnews.com.
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5: 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Time to go through sports with Paul Coits.
16: Bayern Munich won, Paris Saint-Germain won.
5: Oh, sorry,
16: I didn't do that yet. Do you know what that means, though? Do you know what that means?
7: It's a draw.
16: It's very good. But actually, in aggregate, it means that Paris Saint-Germain win. But more importantly, it means that Arsenal will now know who they're going to play in the final of the Champions League, which is Paris Saint-Germain.
7: That sounds difficult.
16: It will be extremely difficult. Paris Saint-Germain are the current holders of the Champions League. So they're extremely good. Now, the thing that a lot of Arsenal fans have spoken to me about was, you know, it'd be fine because these two teams, same with Bayern and PSG, it was so close last time. They were scoring loads of goals between them. It's like, but they haven't got a defence. So if we're playing them, they're just going to run forward. We've got a great defence, Arsenal, and then we'll be able to hit them on the break. Do you see what I mean?
5: Yes.
16: But what was extremely impressive yesterday, which we're not used to, is the fact that Paris Saint-Germain's defence was extremely good. Mm. So that must be making Arsenal think, maybe this ain't going to be quite so easy as we thought. Well, I mean, they know it's never going to be easy, but it's going to be a hell of a game.
5: They've done pretty well up until this point, haven't they?
16: Yeah, I mean, amazing. I mean, to unbeaten in the Champions League, they're going, so the final will be on the 30th of May, and it's in Budapest, and who knows where Arsenal will be at that point as far as the Premier League's concerned, because of course they're going for both Premier League and the Champions League. You know, there was something that I saw yesterday which was very bad. It was very naughty of a Spurs fan. An Arsenal fan had put, and I think we'd probably find this a little bit later, but an Arsenal fan had put something on Instagram showing their booked hotel room for Budapest. Did you see that?
7: Yes, I have seen this.
16: Did you see that? So they put on there and going, I can't believe that now they're charging over £1,000 for a hotel. For the almost going, I've got my room. But stupidly, he put his booking reference on the bottom.
5: Oh, no.
16: A Spurs fan saw, I know, this is bad.
7: This is
16: doesn't
7: bad.
16: Matter who it is. And oops. Then used the booking reference and cancelled the booking and then put the tweet out or the picture of them saying, oh, your booking has now been cancelled because it was free cancellation.
5: Well, don't gloat about those things then. But speaking of upped prices, World Cup tickets are astronomical for the summer.
16: I mean, this is a bee in my bonnet. I've been getting so mad about this. Now, Gianni Infantino was our favourite FIFA president. What a fine chap he is that he looks after the fans. He was interviewed yesterday. I've got a couple of clips here of him trying to justify the price.
7: Well, good luck.
16: Yeah, good luck, Gianni. How are you going to get through this one? Here we go. See what he says.
17: You have to apply market rates. In the US, it is permitted to resell tickets as well. So if you were to sell tickets at a price which is too low, these tickets would be resold at a much higher price.
5: Yeah, that's my face, exactly.
7: Yeah.
16: So if you put the prices too low at a decent price, other people will buy them and then sell them at a more expensive price. So that's the reason the prices are...
5: No, so we take the profit instead of the second-hand ticket sellers.
16: It's unbelievable. There's more from that coming up. There's some real corkers here as well.
5: Well, we look forward to speaking to you in the next hour.
16: Thank you.
7: Thank you.
5: Thank you.
7: Now, do stay with us till it's come. The Wetherspoons boss, Sir Tim Martin, is starting beef, you could say, with the Ryanair CEO, Michael O'Leary. It's all about airport pints. And should they be banned? We're going to be talking about that with James Rampton and Jennifer Powers going through the papers with us next.
5: Yes, but here, if you are in some search of some holiday sun, here is some of the forecast, even for the top European destinations, if you don't drink on the flight.
18: Ready to soak up that holiday sunshine?
19: Won't we need some cover?
18: No worries. All sorted.
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21: Sunny skies for Sicily on Friday. We're going to see some wet and windy weather heading through Madeira, and that rain will arrive in the Algarve on Friday night. Some wet weather also heading its way across mainland Greece, but most of the Greek islands dry and sunny on Friday. Sunny spells, as I said, for Sicily and Sardinia. Small chance of one or two showers here, and showery rain spreading into Spain and Portugal. You can see the swirl here, an area of low pressure bringing wet and windy weather to Madeira. That'll spread across Spain and Portugal for Saturday.
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7: Joining us now to go through the papers is James Rampton and Jennifer Powers. Good morning to you both.
8: Hi. Good morning.
9: Morning.
7: Right, this rat virus outbreak caused by the couple going bird watching. Why are they going bird watching in a garbage dump?
8: It's not. Yeah, I think the question.
7: That's my first question.
8: I think the question. It's less about the bird watching and more about where they chose to go bird watching.
9: Yeah.
8: Which, as you say, they were in Ushuaia, Argentina, and they went to the city dump to birdwatch because perhaps there are lots of birds there. I don't know. It's not the place I would go.
7: As you do,
8: And the speculation is that they got somehow infected by rats whilst at the rubbish tip.
10: Gosh.
9: Oh, gosh. Yeah.
7: Okay, it sounds like not my idea of a fun holiday.
10: Well, no. I mean, do join us for 2 weeks on a rubbish tip. You know, all expenses paid. It does not really sound much fun. You need several pints before getting me to do that, but that's getting ahead of myself there. But you're right. It's a very bizarre thing to do, but I do know that rubbish dumps attract a huge number of birds. There are scavengers that come from many, many miles away, birds of prey that are swooping on other birds. So if you're a real hardcore twitcher, it is a great place to go and see birds. However, people probably won't be doing it after this, given the risks of catching some terrible disease. And I'm not diminishing that, because that's the consequences have been horrendous and continue to be for all the people who are on board and the people who are isolating at home as well.
9: Can we talk about something, James, that's going to wind up our viewers? This is about civil servants. Yesterday we had this story about civil servants who were driving close to the office to look as though they were working from the office without actually stepping foot through the front door. That now follows a story in the Telegraph this morning. Civil servants are abusing flexi time in order to claim up to 50 days of holiday a year.
10: Yes, I mean, they're
9: nice
10: doubling.
9: For some.
10: It is nice for some, and just remember that we're paying for that as well.
9: Yeah.
10: They are entitled to 25 days a year, but they're gaming the system, apparently, by such tricks as leaving their laptop open all afternoon while they watch a countdown or something like that. They're also counting picking up their children from school as work. Cycling, as part of their mental health approach, is also counted as work, and the time it takes to commute. So people who think that civil servants are, you know, sponges or work shy, this gives them a lot of ammunition because, you know, it doesn't seem like some of them are working as hard as they might, and that will, as you say, rightly enrage people.
7: Jennifer, just very briefly, do you think this is a new phenomenon over the last couple of years, or has this been kind of endemic of the civil service system over the last few decades?
8: No, I think it will have become much more of an issue since we've had this working from home culture, because you couldn't, okay, yes, you could be slacking in your cubicle at the office and not getting as much done, but it would be more obvious, wouldn't it? But now that people can be at home more, as we learned yesterday, the drive-by login, which in that one sense is ingenious, yeah. But also, as James said, costs us all hugely. No, I think it really depends what type of job you do. I'm sure there are some civil servants who have to show up and aren't allowed to work from home, and many who work from home who perhaps work hard. But it does seem as though this is a license to really take the mickey. And, you know, if you're a broadcaster, this is not a trick you can pull.
7: No.
8: Because the whole country can see if Ali and Cameron have turned up at work.
7: Yes.
8: Right? There's no getting around it.
9: It can't really work from home.
7: Doctors can't work from home, and neither can nurses and all these essential
8: teachers,
7: services.
8: Teachers, refuse collectors. Yeah. But
7: if civil servants are going on holiday for 50 days a year, they may well want a pint at Wetherspoons.
8: We're finally getting somewhere.
7: Yes. What do you make of the Wetherspoons boss hissing?
10: Well, I think it's an interesting clash of the titans here. Two of the most outspoken business people in this country, and I can't believe I'm going to say this. I actually agree with Michael O'Leary. Maybe the first time I've ever said that. I'm such a dripping wet liberal. You could, wring me out and water would come. No, I won't continue that analogy. But I have been on flights which have been ruined by drunk people, and I think it's becoming more and more of a curse. People see it as part of the holiday to get absolutely hammered.
9: But then, does everyone have to suffer? Does everyone have to be banned because of some idiots?
10: Well, I mean, I don't want to sound too much like prohibition during the US, but yes, because we're all going to be on these diverted flights and subject to their idiocy.
9: All right, James, Jennifer, sorry it's been brief. We'll have more time next time. Do stay with us. We'll have more on this hantavirus cruise. These are live pictures of where the vessel will be docking in Tenerife tomorrow. But for now, here's the weather with Alex Deacon.
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12: Morning, welcome to your latest weather update from the Met Office here on GB News. Today, a bit of a cool start out there for many. Generally, a fine day with quite a bit of cloud, but some sunny spells. There are a few showers around, particularly across parts of Scotland. One or two this morning in southwest Scotland, the odd one here and there, but I say most places starting dry. I've had a bit of a chilly start where we've had clear skies through the night, but that does mean some spells of sunshine coming through. And a mix of sun and cloud really through the day for most. A bit more showery rain crossing through central than eastern Scotland, with some more rain coming into the northwest later on. The odd shower for Northern Ireland. It's a bit warmer than yesterday, particularly across the eastern side of England. You notice here temperatures a few degrees higher, but it has been pretty chilly, so we're only talking temperatures back closer to average. We'll see more showery rain coming in across the Highlands and the Western Isles through the afternoon. Always the potential for further showers too on the east coast of Scotland and through the central belt. And things turning a bit more showery this afternoon for Northern Ireland. For most of England and Wales, though, it's looking dry. The odd heavy shower possible over North Wales, perhaps even northwest England, but any showers elsewhere, say, very few and far between. And as I said, perhaps feeling a little bit warmer than it did yesterday. Temperatures will drop away overnight where we've got the clear skies, and we have more cloud coming into Scotland with further outbreaks of rain trickling in here. The odd shower again for Northern Ireland, North Wales, northwest England, but most of England and Wales having a dry night. Again, where we've got clear skies, temperatures will fall away, potentially not far off freezing to start Friday. But for many, it will be quite a cloudy start, that cloud helping to keep the temperatures up. And then again tomorrow, it'll be a largely dry, bright day, some sunny spells, but perhaps a greater chance of seeing some showers breaking out across the south as we go through Friday afternoon. Again, some outbreaks of rain across Scotland, but looking a bit drier in the far northwest as well. Looking a bit chillier here, though, only single digits. Elsewhere with some sunny spells, the mid to maybe even high teens.
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14: 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The A595 is closed between Dufftown and Alton for maintenance. Amnesty's at 10, midnight, 2 and 4. The M20 westbound in Kent is partially blocked between junctions 11 and 10A due to a collision, closing two lanes. Normal flow is expected after 8:15. The A14 westbound entry slip at junction 44. Bury St Edmunds East Road is shut due to a collision, with traffic resuming between 9 and 9:15. And on the trains, there is major disruption with Avanti West Coast between Wolverhampton and Stafford, along with Transport for Wales between Wolverhampton and Shrewsbury. For more travel news, go to gbnews.com.
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16: 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UK only. Entrance must be 18 or over. Lines close at 4 p.m. on the 26th of June. This is a network giveaway. Entries will be pooled. 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
9: Good morning. Two British people who were passengers on the cruise ship hit by an outbreak of hantavirus have been told to self-isolate after returning to the UK.
7: Another British person was airlifted from the vessel and is receiving specialist care at a hospital in the Netherlands. The World Health Organization says that the number of confirmed hantavirus cases has now risen to 5.
9: Well, the boat is currently en route to Tenerife, but with almost 150 people still aboard, how great is the risk to the wider public?
7: And polls are now open. Millions of Brits are currently, well, the local elections are underway.
9: The Princess of Wales meets with children undergoing brain research ahead of her solo trip to Italy for the Centre of Early Childhood.
7: Is it time to ban holidaymakers from claiming sunbeds with towels and bags when they're not actually there? We're going to debate that after one family sued a tour operator over the lack of available sunbeds.
18: And that links straight to Bayern Munich. I wonder why. Anyway, in the sport, Arsenal now know who they'll face, and it'll be current holders Paris Saint-Germain, who beat Bayern Munich in the Champions League semi-final. They will play Arsenal in the final, Budapest, on May the 30th. Aston Villa and Nottingham Forest, they've got their Europa League semi-final second leg tonight, with Forest currently one up. And FIFA president, our friend Gianni Infantino, attempts to justify the ridiculous World Cup ticket prices again.
12: A bit chilly out there this morning for some of us. By this afternoon, though, probably feeling a bit warmer than it did yesterday. A mixture of cloud and sun and one or two showers. I'll be honest, it is a bit of a messy weather picture at the moment. So join me later for more details.
9: Good morning. It's just gone 7 o'clock. I'm Ellie Costello.
7: And I'm Cameron Walker. And this is GB News Breakfast.
9: has just gone 7 o'clock, which means that the polls are open for the local elections, if they're being held in your area. And that's all we can say about it.
7: Yes, we can't talk about politics today, can we?
9: We can't, no. So we'll be talking about lots of other news. And thankfully, there is lots going on today. So we do have a packed programme. We do have a debate in about 20 minutes' time, which you will have an opinion on.
7: Yes, we do. Sunbeds and the so-called dawn dash. People
9: dawn
7: getting
9: dash.
7: Up at 5 o'clock in the morning, 6 o'clock in the morning, to go and reserve their sunbeds with towels. Most hotels ban you from doing so.
18: People blame the Germans, don't they? But we're just as bad.
7: But
18: we are.
9: The Germans
7: we are
9: good,
7: pretty
9: though.
7: Bad.
18: They're professionals at it.
9: They're professionals. We
7: they
9: just
7: are.
9: Try and emulate the Germans.
18: Yeah, that's what it is,
7: but,
18: as always.
7: The stereotype doesn't work for everybody, because one German family have now successfully sued a holiday
18: company. Oh, they were
7: company.
18: German, were they?
7: They were German for not enforcing those rules, and therefore their children had to lie on the floor because they didn't have any sunbeds, and they paid over 7,000 euros or something for this holiday. I mean, I'm in two minds about this. I think it's the hotel's responsibility to have enough sunbeds for the amount of guests.
18: Correct. There's never enough anywhere. There's never enough.
9: But then you want it in a certain position. You want the ones by the pool.
7: Yes.
18: But that's it. But then you get those other people where I don't know whether this is a British thing, but once that's my bed for the rest of the holiday.
9: Yeah.
18: So if someone else comes in, even they're sitting there, it's like, well, that's mine. It's not yours.
9: See, I think this is the way to fix it. I think that when you check into your hotel, you're given some sort of key or some sort of pass, and you are assigned a sunbed for the trip. Done. Sorted.
7: But what if you hate where they've placed your sunbed? What if it's right at the back in the shade for all of?
18: And there's a nice empty one right in front of you. What do you do then, Ellie?
7: Having an empty sunbed right next to you, Paul, would be a dream come true, really.
18: Wouldn't it just?
7: It would. Well, I went on holiday in February, and they had a special, pay for pool. So there was lots of pools within the resort, but one of them you had to pay extra to be in, which we did not do.
9: So it's a two-tier system.
7: Yeah, an elite pool, which means more sunbeds that people could pay extra for, and you're kind of guaranteed to be in the sun and by the pool.
9: I don't like the sound of that either.
18: No, I get sent down in the morning.
9: Do you? It's because you're a man.
18: Nice to do it.
9: I send Jared.
18: Go down with the pool.
9: We set the alarm. I say we. He sets the alarm.
18: Yeah.
9: He goes down.
18: Go down to
9: it's like the hunter-gatherer caveman thing.
18: Yeah, I think.
9: Get the beds.
18: I think that is. That's
9: why
18: exactly
9: not?
18: What it is. Make fire, keep some beds.
9: And
18: keep that's
9: some
18: what
9: beds.
18: It is. That's what being a man is all about.
7: It's the evolution, isn't it, of the man's role.
9: It's true. Anyway, you will have a view, gbnews.com/yoursay.
7: Now the time is 7:04, and two Britons are self-isolating in the UK after fears they were exposed to hantavirus on the MV Honduras cruise ship.
9: Well, so far, 5 cases of the disease have been confirmed by the World Health Organization.
7: It is now believed that a Dutch couple who visited a landfill during a bird-watching tour in Argentina may be the source of the outbreak.
9: Well, the ship is currently en route to the Canary Islands with plans to repatriate passengers showing no symptoms to their home countries. That could include 19 British passengers and 4 British crew members.
7: Well, let's speak now to the editor of Global Health Security at The Telegraph, Paul Newkey. Paul, good morning to you.
19: Good morning.
7: What is the danger here to the wider public? Because we've heard that transmission doesn't take place asymptomatically. Of course, we've heard of the two Brits who independently travelled back to the UK who are now being monitored. Is it going to be COVID 2.0, or should we all calm down a bit?
19: I think we should probably calm down. People are saying that the risk is low. That's a general consensus. And I think if you look at what's happened on the ship, although there has been human-to-human transmission, almost certainly, we're not seeing everyone on the ship. I mean, there's 150 people on that ship. They've been in quite close quarters over the last few weeks. And we've not seen everyone infected. So I think that gives us a sense of how quickly or how slowly, in this case, the virus is moving person to person. But the authorities around the world are being pretty careful. I mean, two people traveled on commercial flights with other passengers before it was realized that they were infected. And there's contact tracing going on across South Africa, across Europe. Indeed, the two British passengers who are now isolating at home, they flew from St. Helena to Johannesburg, and then from Johannesburg to the UK. And the UK HSA says it is tracing all those flights and the people on them.
9: Paul, you've posted a really informative thread on X, and in it you say that the hantavirus outbreak is going to go one of two ways. You've put it that one is bad and one is really bad. Can you take us through those two scenarios?
19: Yeah, I think the bad scenario is a scenario we're seeing now. I mean, it is terrible for the people on board this ship, 150 people caught in this viral storm, if you like. They're going to be isolated for 5 or 6 weeks. But the hope is that the virus, the outbreak, is contained amongst that group, people who are on the ship. The worry is the second scenario, which is that we see secondary cases start to emerge. That is, cases who were not on the ship, but people who came into contact with those that were, people on flights, etc. Now, it isn't insignificant, that risk. If you think about it, this is a cruise ship, people having dinner together. It wasn't a party ship. It was an exhibition ship. So, you know, people, there was contact, close contact, but not party type contact. And when you think about it, someone leaving that ship, sitting next to someone on an aeroplane for 4 or 5 hours, that contact is not dissimilar. So it wouldn't be a surprise, perhaps, to see a couple of outside cases, off-ship cases, if you like. But even then, it doesn't mean it's a pandemic. Again, that contact is quite close. You know, you squeeze close to someone on an aeroplane. So it doesn't mean it's moving particularly quickly.
7: Okay. Editor of Global Health Security at The Telegraph, Paul Newkey, thank you for joining us.
19: Thank you.
9: Well, let's speak now to our friend, travel journalist Simon Calder. Very good morning to you, Simon. Talking about this outbreak, the close quarters of this cruise ship won't be helping, will it, in terms of transmission?
20: Absolutely not. We know that from past experience, there are really serious problems with virus transmission on any cruise ship. And very sadly, we have seen over the years a large number of viruses spread, typically norovirus, sometimes E. coli, gastric infections. And so that is a really serious concern in normal times on normal ships. But this is a real outlier. And in actually, in decades of covering the cruise industry, I have never reported on hantavirus before. However, certainly, yes, even after sadly one passenger died on board, that was thought to be natural causes. They kept on eating three meals a day together, really in close proximity. And that's where we have sadly seen human-to-human transmission. And as you've been reporting, the origins of this in a landfill site in Ushuaia, that doesn't, what would anybody be doing there? And clearly, I've been to Ushuaia, I was there earlier this year, and it's a beautiful place, wonderful natural scenes and everything. But I guess if you're a birder and all ethologist, you want to get the birds who've just flown thousands of miles. They want a meal. They're going to landfill. You're going there too. Unfortunately, rats are there and all kinds of nasty things. And gradually it spread from there. But honestly, the scenes we are seeing are reminiscent of COVID, even though it is certainly the case that this is, as we were just hearing, far, far less infectious than that horrible virus.
7: Yes, I'm not sure a rubbish dump is my idea of a holiday, but nonetheless, Simon, there's lots of cruises happening this summer right around the world. What should passengers do who have booked onto their cruise ships to try and keep themselves safe?
20: Well, exactly the same as what you should be doing anyway, which is scrupulously washing your hands, because actually, very sadly, it's passengers who bring these nasty gastric illnesses on board. Be very careful with buffets. I'm not a great fan of the buffet. I would much prefer to have something which is freshly cooked. It sounds fairly obvious, but if there is someone on the ship who appears to be having a health issue of some sort, then you possibly want to maintain social distancing, to use another COVID era phrase. But mostly spend your time out on deck enjoying the sea air. That's the best way to ensure that you don't get caught with any airborne viruses when you're on board a ship. And but I've got a cruise. I'm really looking forward to it. I'll just be taking normal precautions. And also, please do not fret about the Canaries. I've had already people saying, should I go to the Canaries? Because they've got, to paraphrase, a plague ship there. No, this ship is coming into Granadilla. It's a port quite close to the airport, not a tourist area at all. People will be taken there under very close supervision to the airport and flown out. There is no reason at all to avoid the Canaries, just as there's no reason to avoid a cruise ship this summer.
9: Very good advice, Simon. Look, whilst we've got you, we are debating in about 8 minutes' time about whether it's right or wrong for people to reserve sunbeds on holidays. They're not there themselves, but they might leave a towel or they might leave a bag just to ensure that they've got a spot by the pool. You must have a view on this, Simon.
20: Oh, yeah, it's never right to do that. However, there is one really sensible idea, which is you don't just book your flight and your hotel. You also book your sunbed and you know exactly where it's going to be. And that's yours for the whole week or two. And that's the best way to do it, because then you can just say, sorry, that's mine. Look. And get them thrown off your sunbed. So I think we need to go to pre-booking, just as you would do for, the theatre, a big sports event. You want your place.
7: And do hotels allow you to pre-book sunbeds?
20: Bizarrely, they generally don't. Before Thomas Cook, the big tour operator, went bust, they actually ran a pilot of this, because obviously it's a very controversial issue, but it never got very far before, sadly, in 2019, they went out of business. But I think that needs to be resuscitated, and then you get exactly what you pay for and you know what you're getting.
9: I agree with you, Simon. I think that's a great idea.
20: And by the pool, you pay extra for, obviously.
9: Yeah, unfortunately. Yes. But yeah, it's the way it would work, isn't it? Simon, as always, really good to speak to you. Thank you so much.
20: Thank you. Thank you.
9: Same idea as me.
7: Yeah.
9: We're in sync.
7: And that's exactly what happened to me in February.
9: And it's exactly
7: paying premium
9: what happened to you.
7: For the pool.
9: But yes. You refused.
7: I refused, yes. But I did still get a sunbed, because the hotel in question had enough sunbeds for all of the guests in the hotel.
9: And where was your sunbed? Did you have a good spot?
7: Yeah, it was in the sun.
9: You were happy?
7: Yeah, to the pool. I was happy.
9: You don't ask for a lot, do you?
7: Free drinks, can't complain.
9: That's all you need.
7: Definitely.
9: Right, 14 minutes past seven, let's take a look at some other stories coming to the newsroom this morning.
7: And voters are heading to the polls across Britain today in one of the biggest electoral tests of the year. Elections are taking place for councils and mayors in England, the Scottish Parliament and the Welsh Senate.
9: The co-founder of Superdry is facing jail after being found guilty of rape. James Holder denied the charge and claimed that any sexual activity was consensual. He's been remanded in custody ahead of sentencing at Bristol Crown Court today.
7: Eating high amounts of ultra-processed food is being linked to a greater risk of heart disease and death. European health experts say doctors should ask patients how much processed food they eat. They're also calling for the clearer labelling and updated dietary guidance.
9: Now, it's being described as a confused weather picture.
7: Yes, just putting it mildly.
9: Let's get the detail, shall we, with Alex Deacon.
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12: Morning, welcome to your latest weather update from the Met Office here on GB News. Today, a bit of a cool start out there for many. Generally a fine day with quite a bit of cloud, but some sunny spells. There are a few showers around, particularly across parts of Scotland. One or two this morning in southwest Scotland, the odd one here and there, but I say most places starting dry. I've had a bit of a chilly start where we've had clear skies through the night, but that does mean some spells of sunshine coming through. And a mix of sun and cloud really through the day for most. A bit more showery rain crossing through central than eastern and Scotland, with some more rain coming into the northwest later on. The odd shower for Northern Ireland. It's a bit warmer than yesterday, particularly across the eastern side of England. You notice here temperatures a few degrees higher, but it has been pretty chilly, so we're only talking temperatures back closer to average. We'll see more showery rain coming in across the Highlands and the Western Isles through the afternoon. Always the potential for further showers too on the east coast of Scotland and through the central belt. And things turning a bit more showery this afternoon for Northern Ireland. For most of England and Wales, though, it's looking dry. The odd heavy shower possible over North Wales, perhaps even northwest England, but any showers elsewhere, say, very few and far between. And as I said, perhaps feeling a little bit warmer than it did yesterday. Temperatures will drop away overnight where we've got the clear skies, and we have more cloud coming into Scotland with further outbreaks of rain trickling in here. The odd shower again for Northern Ireland, North Wales, northwest England, but most of England and Wales having a dry night. Again, where we've got clear skies, temperatures will fall away, potentially not far off freezing to start Friday. But for many, it will be quite a cloudy start, that cloud helping to keep the temperatures up. And then again, tomorrow, it'll be a largely dry, bright day, some sunny spells, but perhaps a greater chance of seeing some showers breaking out across the south as we go through Friday afternoon. Again, some outbreaks of rain across Scotland, but looking a bit drier in the far northwest as well. Looking a bit chillier here, though, only single digits elsewhere with some sunny spells, the mid to maybe even high teens.
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7: 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We'll be debating that next. 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
23: Paris Saint-Germain defeated Bayern Munich to reach the Champions League final, winning 6-5 on aggregate after a 1-1 draw on the night. The holders struck early as Ousmane Dembele fired past Manuel Neuer. It was heartbreak for Harry Kane, who, despite pulling one back late on for Bayern, PSG held firm to progress. The victory sets up a highly anticipated final against Arsenal, who are seeking their first ever Champions League title. The final will take place on May the 30th in Budapest, where PSG will aim to retain their crown. That's the latest sport. For more, go to gbnews.com.
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7: Welcome back. The time is 21 minutes past seven, and a German man has won a payout of nearly €1,000 after suing the holiday company who organised a €7,000 summer holiday.
9: Well, his claim was over SunMeds and the fact that he and his family couldn't get their hands on one, thanks to other guests saving their spots using their towels and bags.
7: It's got a lot of people talking, quite a lot, actually. There's one person, Patrick, who says he used to pay the pool boy to reserve a sunbed for him. I think it's probably
9: quite a good idea.
7: Bribing. It's a good idea.
9: It's a good idea.
7: And somebody else says that I prefer staying in a villa because it's just a nightmare trying to reserve sunbeds at hotels.
9: Well, there's no scramble then, is there?
7: No.
9: For a sunbed? Well, it's got loads of you talking at home. Keep those views coming in. So we thought it's good to have a debate on this. Is it time to ban holidaymakers from hogging the sunbeds?
7: Well, we're joined now by etiquette expert Diana Mather and lifestyle commentator Nadia Essex. Good morning to you both. Nadia, let's come to you first. What do you make of this? Should we ban holidaymakers from reserving sunbeds?
1: No, I think it's a lifelong tradition that happened when I was a child. So I think it's, how else are you supposed to get the sunbeds? I mean, you know, it's not a perfect rule, but I think it's a rule that in this case clearly didn't work for the man. But don't forget, it was because he was trying to reserve a space himself as well, and so he sued them for something he was trying to do but couldn't get up early enough and do. So yeah, I mean, I'm like the other person that you just mentioned in the comments. I'd just pay the pool boy. Works every time.
9: Diana, Nadia is saying, look, this is the way it works, and the man just clearly didn't get there in time. What do you say to that?
2: Well, it is actually not good etiquette, obviously, especially to put your towel on a sunbed and then not be there. You know, I've seen them there all morning because people haven't got up. That bed is reserved by a towel, but nobody actually sits on it. As Simon Calder said in the previous interview, what the hotel should do is have a ticket, and when you book it, you book a sunbed. And they should have enough sunbeds, for heaven's sake. They know how many people are around. So also, you know, going to be around the pool. So they should make sure there are as many as possible so that everybody does get a chance to sit in the sun, because that's partly why I go on holiday. I just love sitting in the sun. So if I go to a hotel, I don't put my towel on. I do try and, perhaps at lunchtime, I sneak in when people have gone in, you know, when the sun's hottest. But if the hotel's got it organised, you reserved your sunbed when you reserved your room for a certain time, not necessarily the whole day. You can have it for the morning or you can have it for the afternoon and you take potluck the rest of the time. But it is this fight. There have actually been fights over sunbeds, and that's no way to enjoy your holiday.
7: We've all seen those videos. Nadia, the German man sued because the hotel rule was that you couldn't reserve sunbeds. And yet that rule was not enforced. So is there an issue there with the lack of enforcement?
1: Yes, definitely. And in my opinion, I think, you know, as a Brit, that if a rule has if this hotel has a rule of no reserving, well then when I went down, any beds that were reserved that I fancied, I'd just pick up the towels and put them somewhere else or go and put them on the pile. I do think they're should be a rule that if you leave the sunbed for longer than 2 hours, you forfeit the sunbed, definitely, because it's like she said, it's not fair when people are, you know, gone for hours or never come downstairs but they've reserved space. But I think that to come down and reserve your space is an important part of the holiday, because you want to sit together. So until hotels, like you say, get a ticketing system or reserve your space is an important part of the holiday, because you want to sit together. So until hotels, like you say, get a ticket

0: Yes, I might have a word with the pool person and just say, look, is this being used? I'm going to sit here, is that okay? And they'll probably say yes. I haven't ever sipped the money, I must say. But yeah, it is very bad manners and very bad etiquette to hog a space, especially if you're not using it, you know. And also give everyone a chance. You know, you can sort of usually sit elsewhere or go down to a different time of the day.
1: Nadia, what do you make of the pay premium for a sunbed at the front of the pool or a premium pool? Would that solve the issue?
2: It does, but it does feel a bit like a rip-off. You know, it's like really, you know, you pay to go on holiday, you save up all year, and then you get there and there's all these extras and things like that. Like, I'm an all-inclusive person. I like a, you know, one-stop shop. You know, the kids can go and have ice creams when they want. You don't have to think about it. It's all done. I think, you know, the problem when you're starting to, like, pay for extra stuff is they just sneak it in everywhere. You know, next thing it's, you know, front of the pool, and then next thing it's, you know, God forbid, it's the back of the pool. So it's a bit, I feel like it's a bit of a rip-off. But I also, you know, if you don't have a big enough pool, well, I mean, two things. One, look at the reviews before you book, because yes, if the pools can only, you know, do 100 people and the hotel can do 1,000, you're not going to get a space, let's be real. But also, the hotel should address it. Like, that's the first, everyone knows, that's the first thing you need to make sure, that if you've got a good pool and good sunbeds, people are very forgiving for a lot of other things.
3: It is an additional stress, isn't it, Diana, not having a sunbed?
0: It is. And if the hotel's near the sea, then you can always go down to the sea and swim and take your towel down there. But I agree. We stayed in a hotel earlier this year in Madeira where you had to pay to go to the gym and the sauna and the steam room, which I've never known before. It was not a cheap hotel, and it was expensive to get to go in there during the day. So I absolutely agree with Nadia. When you're in an all-in, you expect everything to be all-in. But as she also said, look at the reviews. The hotel should be honest. And guys, get those sunbeds. Make sure you've got enough.
3: Okay, ladies, I'm afraid we're out of time, but really good to see you both on the programme, Diana and Nadia. Thank you very much. You will have a view. Keep them coming in. gbnews.com/yoursay.
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4: 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Derby DE1 9TT. UK only. Entrance must be 18 or over. Lines close at 4 p.m. on the 26th of June. This is a network giveaway. Entries will be pooled. Please check the closing time if listening or watching on demand. Good luck.
1: That sports is coming. Hello, Paul.
5: Hello. Arsenal now know. How was that? That was nice. Hello. Arsenal now know who they're going to play in the Champions League final on May the 30th. Trust me, it's not going to be easy. We'll talk more about that in a second.
6: Thank you, Britain, for the thousands of you who are becoming friends of GB News each and every week.
7: Good morning, this is the latest AI travel news from gbnews.com. Four lanes are restricted westbound on the M4 between Junction 26 Malpas and Junction 24 Caldra, causing heavy congestion. On the A14 westbound, the entry slip at junction 44, Bury St Edmunds East Road, is closed due to a collision until about 9:10.

0: This morning. In Kent, the M20 westbound between Junction 11 and Junction 10A is affected by an accident, closing two lanes. Normal conditions are expected by 9:30. And on the trains, Avanti West Coast services between Wolverhampton and Stafford face disruption, with major delays on Transport for Wales between Wolverhampton and Shrewsbury. For more travel news, go to gbnews.com.
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5: Welcome back to Breakfast at 7:33. Breaking news for you now. Shell has revealed a higher than forecast surge in profits for the first 3 months of the year, thanks to rocketing oil prices caused by the Iran war.
6: Yes, the oil giants reported underlying earnings of £5.09 billion, more than double the results in the previous 3 months and 24% higher on a year ago.
5: Yes, so just repeat that breaking news that Shell has revealed a higher than forecast surge in profits for the first 3 months of the year, all thanks to those rocketing oil prices caused by the Iran war. And it comes off the back of that story last week. The BP profits are also more than double as the Iran war sent oil prices higher. We'll have more on that throughout the programme for you. In the meantime, we've got a sports update with Paul Coit, who's here with us. Morning.
7: Morning. When I was a tour guide, the Shell building on the south bank of the Thames, still believe was the tallest building in this country up until 1963.
5: Really?
6: What overtook it?
7: I think it was the then Post Office Tower, which is now Telecom Tower or whatever they call it now.
6: Oh, yes. BT
7: GPO Tower. BT Tower.
6: Yes.
7: So then that was 1963, and that up to that point, that was the tallest building.
5: Well, there you go. Every day's a school day.
7: Well, yes. There we are. I never thought that as I'd be standing on the top of the bus going on the left-hand side, on the right-hand side, that it would come in handy all these years later.
6: There you go.
5: Good.
6: Good fun facts for this morning.
5: What have you got for us?
7: Yeah, just get on with the sport, for crying out loud.
5: You're trying to avoid talking about Arsenal.
7: No, fine. Bayern Munich won. Paris Saint-Germain won yesterday. Was at the Allianz in Munich, which means that Paris Saint-Germain go through 6-5 on aggregate. I mean, it's a real ding-dong last week. Lots of goals. This one, not quite as much, but they scored early. And Harry Kane, it's unbelievable.
5: What
7: he was really upset at the end, Harry.
6: Oh.
7: He scored with, I think it was like the 94th minute. He scored an amazing goal, but it just wasn't enough. So Paris Saint-Germain will be the team that will be playing Arsenal in the final. I don't want to get too technical, but I'm going to.
6: Okay, go for it.
7: There was a very interesting thing that happened during the game. Now, it was a handball, and it was Vitinha. So if you imagine in the box, you've got defenders there. You've got a couple of Paris Saint-Germain defenders. Vitinha clears the ball. and it hits João Neves, who's also playing for Paris Saint-Germain, hits his hand in the box. Now, automatically, everybody's like, handball.
5: Handball.
7: It's a penalty. Hmm. But apparently, now this is, I'm not the only person. It seems that loads of people around football, Harry Kane wasn't aware of this, and then and a lot of the fans and a lot of even the pundits didn't know that if you're a defender and you kick the ball and it hits another one of your teammates' hands in the box, it's not a penalty.
6: Really?
7: Oh. It's not a penalty. Apparently, unless it's going goalwards and it stops a goal going in, it's not a penalty. So nobody could understand what was going on, and that's the law. A player cannot be penalised for handball if it is inadvertently touches him after being kicked by a teammate. So I looked it up, and there we are. That's
5: right,
7: the rule. Isn't that bizarre?
6: It is.
7: There we are. So maybe you get in the future, people just be kicking the ball against one of their own players' hands if it helps.
6: And are there some matches going on tonight?
7: There are. Europa League semi-final, Aston Villa against Nottingham Forest. Oh, this is going to be a huge game. It's at Villa Park. Forest are 1-0 up. So that's happening tonight. The winners will play either Freiburg or Sporting Braga in the final. Conference League semi-final, Crystal Palace are at home to Shakhtar Donetsk. They're already 3 up, so they should be all right. 3-1 up. And they will play the winners of Strasbourg or Rayo Vallecano. In the WSL, Women's Super League, Manchester City are the champions. Now, they didn't even kick a ball yesterday, but it was Arsenal were held to a 1-1 draw at Brighton. Arsenal have won the last 6 on the trot. I mean, this is interesting. It's with women's football between Arsenal and Man City, which is exactly the same as the men's football at the moment as well.
6: It's kind of unheard of, isn't it?
7: Well, it's incredible the fact that it's Man City that have won. Well, I don't know whether Man City are going to do the double. It looks like one's going to be Arsenal, one will be Man City. But we'll have to see. But City won it for the first time in 10 years. So congratulations to them. Boxing.
5: Oh, yeah.
7: Big fight. Daniel Dubois against the WBO champion Fabio Wardley. Both Brits. They're fighting in Manchester. We have a little open workout they do. They have a little open workout. It was in Manchester. Oh, no, this is the standoff.
5: This is the face-off. Oh.
7: Look at the face-off now. Now, who... How long do you reckon they stand there for just staring at each other because you can't blink, you can't look the other way?
6: I would laugh.
7: In
6: fits.
7: If Daniel Dubois was facing you, I don't think you'd laugh, Cameron.
6: No problem.
7: I don't think you're more likely to cry.
6: I would probably be looking up at him.
7: You would be.
6: At all.
7: Don't hit me. Not the face. But anyway, it's going to be a huge fight. So that's happening in Manchester on Saturday night. And 21 stoppages and 22 fights. Wardley starting off as a white collar boxer. You know, when you just get these people just go and give it a go. And then he got better and better and then turned pro. Mm. Finally, our great friend... Gianni Infantino. Is that what you were going to say to me, Ellie?
5: Yep, that's exactly what I was going to say.
7: Right, of course.
5: And these pesky World Cup ticket prices.
7: Couple of bits here. See what you think of this. Gianni Infantino then is trying to justify the price of these ridiculous World Cup ticket prices. Here's his first attempt at trying to justify it. This is what
8: you have to apply market rates. In the US, it is permitted to resell tickets as well. So if you were to sell tickets at a price which is too low, these tickets would be resold at a much higher price.
5: Not sure about that one.
6: No, it didn't fly with me.
7: Okay, so let's go again. He's going to try one more time then to try and convince you that they are, well, good value for money. Here we go.
8: As a matter of fact, we have 20% of the group stage, 25% actually, of the group stage match tickets who can be bought for less than $300. You cannot go to watch in the US a college game, not right. even speaking about a top professional game of a certain level,
9: sure.
8: for less than $300. And this is the World Cup.
9: Thank you.
7: That's a lie, by the way. That's rubbish.
5: Hogwash.
7: Absolute garbage. So you go and see a college game in America. It's not going to cost you. It's going to cost you $300. If you want to see the New York Yankees play baseball, there are tickets for $11. Yeah. So that's a load of nonsense. But also, it just shows the ego of the man, the fact he was actually interviewed by his own clone.
6: Yeah.
7: Look who's interviewed by. Look at that.
6: It's like a mirror.
7: It's exactly.
5: Seeing double.
6: Yes. It is. But also,
7: it's not the same guy.
6: It's not just the World Cup tickets themselves, it's the hotels around them, which are astronomical in all these US and Mexican
5: stadiums. We're saying you'd have to be a millionaire to go to the
7: World Cup. You have to be, and that's no word of a lie. You have to be a millionaire. If you want to go and see every game that England play, you've got to be extremely rich, and it's not fair. So, anyway, it's not right. Sorry, Gianni, doesn't wash with us.
6: No, but we can watch it on telly and celebrate it here on GB News.
5: And support your local pub.
6: Yes.
7: Well exactly. Said you
5: down
7: too.
5: The there
7: you
5: pub. Go.
7: Stick that in your pipe and smoke it, Gianni Infantino.
5: Exactly. Thanks, Coity.
6: Thank you.
5: Now, do you stay with us till to come? Yes, 7:40, Meghan Markle has shared new photos of Prince Archie in honour of his 7th birthday.
6: We're going to be sharing those pictures and taking you through the rest of today's news with James Rampton and Jennifer Powers.
5: But first, here's your forecast across Europe.
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12: Sunny skies for Sicily on Friday. We're going to see some wet and windy weather heading through Madeira, and that rain will arrive in the Algarve on Friday night. Some wet weather also heading its way across mainland Greece, but most of the Greek islands dry and sunny on Friday. Sunny spells, as I said, for Sicily and Sardinia. Small chance of one or two showers here, and showery rain spreading into Spain and Portugal. You can see the swirl here, an area of low pressure bringing wet and windy weather to Madeira. That'll spread across Spain and Portugal for Saturday.
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6: Welcome back. The time is 7:45, and joining us to go through what's making the news is James Rampton and Jennifer Powers. Good morning to the both of you.
5: Good morning.
6: Just before we start, we should point out that the polls are now open. Local elections are well underway, so we're not allowed, actually, to talk about politics. So if you're wondering why we're not talking about any politics this morning, that's the law.
5: That's why. Oh, and if you are voting today, take your photo ID.
6: Yes, do that.
8: Good point.
5: Public service announcement.
10: I already voted by postal ballot, don't have to worry about that rest of the day.
6: But from going from politics to the royals.
10: Oh, yeah.
6: Sixth in line to the throne.
10: Now, listen,
6: Prince Archie.
10: I have to say, seeing very, very sweet photos, what really struck me was the photo of Lilibet and Archie together. Is that I'm really glad they have each other.
19: That's nice.
10: Because I think growing up with Prince Harry and Meghan as their parents, you know, that's a lot to take on.
6: That is a lot to do.
10: And there's a lot of commentary around their parents, and you know they're going to walk into this as they grow up, this feud, obviously between the brothers and the broader royal family, and so on. And so I just think, given the stress around that, I think it's really lovely that they have each other.
19: That's a nice point.
6: That is a nice.
19: If you are listening on the radio, we should just explain that it's a Polaroid picture, isn't it, that's been released by Meghan Markle, and it's Prince Harry lying on a bed with baby Prince Archie on his chest.
6: Yes.
19: It's a lovely photo, isn't it, James?
20: It is a lovely photo, but it does remind me of that bit in South Park where Harry and Meghan went on a world tour to proclaim that they didn't want any publicity. I mean, for people who say we want privacy, they do post a heck of a lot, and they do an enormous amount of self-promotion. So, you know, it's a kind of case of having your cake and eating it with them, I think.
10: I was referring to the other photo, though, of the two children side by side.
6: That's what we're seeing on our screen.
10: Yeah, where they're, you know, it's from the back and they're walking along the beach. And that was what really struck me.
19: Yes.
10: With that solidarity between the two of them, despite what's swirling around.
19: They're going to need each other.
10: They are going to need each other.
20: You're right. It didn't work out very well for William and Harry, did it? That solidarity.
10: But you always want something better for your own children.
20: Yes,
10: so if there's been strife between you and your siblings, I think it's natural that you want your children to get along and have a strong bond.
6: Well, James, Helen agrees with you. She says, why share photos of your child if you don't want publicity? Some people would just say they just need the limelight. I mean, I would suggest that the two of them just want control of the media narrative rather than privacy. And I suppose they're well protected at the moment, those two children. Let's see what happens when they grow up and can see social media and all the commentary.
19: Yeah, yes, good point. Should we look at something totally different, James? Let's have a look at this. A new home test for risk of Alzheimer's. This is in the Express this morning.
20: Yes, I mean, this is a really good news story. I think, obviously, Alzheimer's itself is terrible news, but this new diagnostic tool could really change the game. In fact, an expert says this fingerprint test, i.e. You get a prick in your finger and the blood will tell you what chance you have of getting Alzheimer's. She says it could revolutionise diagnosis, and that's got to be great because the people who are at most risk of getting it can be prioritised, seen earlier, perhaps receive treatment earlier, and there's more chance of tackling the condition before it gets much worse. So I think that's an extraordinarily positive story because sadly, in this day and age, we all know someone who's suffering with Alzheimer's, and it's a real epidemic of it at the moment. And if this can ameliorate the situation, then that's got to be good.
19: And it is the cruelest disease.
20: It's awful, yeah.
10: And it's a good news story that Exeter University, that this sort of thing is coming out of one of our universities.
20: Yes.
10: Really, real advances in medicine.
6: Yes, and also the best of British research in science and development.
10: The ability to have such an impact on people's lives. So let's see how that develops and whether it can be rolled out.
6: Meanwhile, across the ponds, an alleged suicide note written by the notorious late paedophile Jeffrey Epstein has been unsealed by a federal judge, James.
20: Yeah, I mean, this is a really good story. It's all the papers have covered it. But I note with interest that even in this letter, apparently saying goodbye to the world, he's trying to justify himself and claim his own innocence. The first line is, they investigated me for months, found nothing, 3! So he can't let it go that he is the victim in this situation. situation. And to me, that indicates the grotesquerie of the man, that he would never, ever face up to the appalling damage that he inflicted on so many people. And, you know, the sad thing is, it's not going to stop the conspiracy theories that swirled around his death. It's now been 7 years since he died in a prison cell, and some people won't let it lie. They say, you know, presidential people were involved, all sorts of elements of the security services may have been part of it. The guards disappeared at an opportune moment. So, you know, we all love a conspiracy theory, but for me, that just distracts from what we should be focusing on, the very, very sad fate of his victim.
6: Yes, and just to say, the verdict of the coroner was suicide. That's what was ruled. Of course, there is a lot of speculation that's unproven, but the verdict itself was suicide. But Jennifer, it does speak to the psychology of this monster about what he was writing in his alleged suicide note.
10: Yeah, and you know, the initial reports are that the handwriting does look very similar to other handwriting samples they have from him. Obviously, that's not, you know, completely conclusive in terms of what happened, and people will, as you say, James, still speculate. And I note that his cellmate found the note after his first suicide attempt, which was unsuccessful, and it was sealed from the public until now. So I don't know why, after so many years of being kept under wraps, it's been released now. But it will just add, you know, just add to the speculation around his death.
20: The interesting thing is, the cellmate kept the suicide note and gave it to his lawyer, because in another instance of his barefaced lying, Epstein accused the cellmate of having attacked him. When he tried to commit suicide and it had failed, he said, oh, it was the cellmate that did it, again to deflect blame from himself. Yeah. I mean, a really, really appalling human being, a monster, as you rightly said, Cameron.
6: Yes, and all of these tranche of documents, these so-called Epstein files, are still being gone through, I think, because there's millions of them. It's taking journalists a long time to sift through them all.
0: Yeah.
6: There may be more details to come.
20: Mm.
0: Yeah. Let's have a look, Jennifer, at the Daily Mail today. One in three married people would get divorced if it wasn't for the cost.
10: I know, quite a statistic.
0: Yeah.
10: And, you know, I suppose it's that midlife period where, you know, you've gotten to a point where your children are a bit older, maybe you're established in your career, you're looking across the table or who sat next to you on the sofa, and you think, oh my, this is what's ahead of me, just being with this person, sort of empty nest syndrome. And the survey says that one in three would divorce at that point in their lives if it wasn't for the cost. And I don't think this means that the cost of the lawyers to get divorced. I think it means, you know, in more generally, you're living a life together. Mm. You know, you have shared costs. You probably, you know, have a mortgage together. And to live separately would be such a huge wrench and such a huge hit on the pocketbook.
6: James, Jennifer, stay with us. We just have some breaking news to bring you now. The US Secretary of State, Marco Rubio, has arrived in Rome ahead of a meeting with Pope Leo and Italian Prime Minister Giorgia Meloni. And of course, we know President Trump has not had many nice words to say about Pope Leo in recent months, has he? Live pictures now from the airport in Rome of Marco Rubio, of course, part of the Trump administration, ready to meet Pope Leo.
0: And well, also a Catholic.
10: Well, so. I was going to say, I mean, two things that are very different with the relationship that Rubio will have with the Pope from the president is, of course, one, that he is a Catholic, as you say, Ali, and he's a religious man, and so they will have that in common. But secondly, unlike his boss, he is a supreme diplomat, and so he will be able to smooth relations and strike up a good rapport. So I don't know, there's that meme online about how many jobs Secretary Rubio has. You know, it's like
20: Pope Whisperer.
0: Well, he'll be the right man for the job.
10: He will.
0: He's a safe pair of hands. Thank you very much indeed. Well, do stay with us till it's come. We're going to have more on the deadly hand virus that's infected that cruise ship. But first, here's your weather with Alex Deakin.
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12: Morning. Welcome to your latest weather update from the Met Office here on GB News. Today, a bit of a cool start out there for many. Generally, a fine day with quite a bit of cloud, but some sunny spells. There are a few showers around, particularly across parts of Scotland. One or two this morning in southwest Scotland. The odd one here and there, but I say most places starting dry. I've had a bit of a chilly start where we've had clear skies through the night, but that does mean some spells of sunshine coming through. And a mix of sun and cloud really through the day for most. A bit more showery rain crossing through central than eastern Scotland, with some more rain coming into the northwest later on. The odd shower for Northern Ireland. It's a bit warmer than yesterday, particularly across the eastern side of England. You notice here temperatures a few degrees higher, but it has been pretty chilly, so we're only talking temperatures back closer to average. We'll see more showery rain coming in across the Highlands and the Western Isles through the afternoon. Always the potential for further showers too on the east coast of Scotland and through the central belt. And things turning a bit more showery this afternoon for Northern Ireland. For most of England and Wales, though, it's looking dry. The odd heavy shower possible over North Wales, perhaps even northwest England, but any showers elsewhere, say, very few and far between. And as I said, perhaps feeling a little bit warmer than it did yesterday. Temperatures will drop away overnight where we've got the clear skies, and we have more cloud coming into Scotland with further outbreaks of rain trickling in here. The odd shower again for Northern Ireland, North Wales, northwest England, but most of England and Wales having a dry night. Again, where we've got clear skies, temperatures will fall away, potentially not far off freezing to start Friday. But for many, it will be quite a cloudy start, that cloud helping to keep the temperatures up. And then again tomorrow, it'll be a largely dry, bright day, some sunny spells, but perhaps a greater chance of seeing some showers breaking out across the south as we go through Friday afternoon. Again, some outbreaks of rain across Scotland, but looking a bit drier in the far northwest as well. Looking a bit chillier here, though, only single digits elsewhere with some sunny spells, the mid to maybe even high teens.
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2: Good morning, this is the latest AI travel news from gbnews.com. The M4 eastbound is congested between Junction 26 Malpas and Junction 24 Caldra, with four lanes restricted westbound. On the A14 westbound, the entry slip at Junction 44, Bury St Edmunds East Road remains closed due to a traffic collision, with all lanes shut. Normal traffic conditions are expected between 9.45 and 10 this morning. And on the trains, there is disruption on Avanti West Coast services between Wolverhampton and Stafford, as well as major disruption on Transport for Wales services between Wolverhampton and Shrewsbury. For more travel news, go to gbnews.com.
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23: 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UK only. Entrance must be 18 or over. Lines close at 4 p.m. on the 26th of June. This is a network giveaway. Entries will be pooled. 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
19: Good morning. Two British people who were passengers on the cruise ship hit by an outbreak of hantavirus have been told to self-isolate after returning to the UK.
6: Yes, another British person was airlifted from the vessel and is receiving specialist care at a hospital in the Netherlands. The World Health Organization says the number of confirmed hantavirus cases has now risen to 5.
19: Well, the boat is en route to Tenerife as we speak, but with almost 150 people still on board, how great is the risk to the wider public?
6: And the polls for the local elections open for millions of Britons.
19: Breaking news in the past half an hour, oil giant Shell reports higher than expected profits since the Iran war broke out, with underlying earnings more than doubling in the past 3 months.
6: Israel strikes Beirut for the first time since the ceasefire began last month, all while President Trump tells the world a deal with Iran is imminent.
4: We are doing that for one very, very important reason. We cannot allow them to have a nuclear weapon. So I think most people that understand that, they understand that what we're doing is right. And it'll be over quickly. And
19: Tess of Wales meets with children undergoing brain research as ahead of her solo trip to Italy for the Centre of Early Childhood.
6: The rise of middle-aged romance scams. A record number of people in their 50s and 60s report falling for love scams online. We're meeting one woman bravely sharing her story.
7: Support this morning. Will Arsenal now know who they're going to face? It's going to be current holders PSG, Paris Saint-Germain in the Champions League final, which is on May 30th. Tonight, it's Aston Villa and Nottingham Forest. They play their Europa League semi-final second leg. Forest currently one up. And Gianni Infantino, the FIFA president, has attempted to justify again the ridiculous World Cup ticket prices, and we don't buy it.
12: A bit chilly out there this morning for some of us. By this afternoon, though, probably feeling a bit warmer than it did yesterday. A mixture of cloud and sun and one or two showers. I'll be honest, it is a bit of a messy weather picture at the moment. So join me later for more details.
19: Good morning. It's just gone 8 o'clock. I'm Ellie Costello.
6: And I'm Cameron Walker. And this is GB News Breakfast.
19: The polls are open for the local elections today if they're being held in your area. If you are going to vote, do take your photo ID. You won't be able to vote otherwise. And that is all we can say about it. We can't touch politics otherwise. Yeah. We're under very strict rules today. So if you're wondering why the show feels and looks and sounds a little bit different, that would be why.
6: But there will be lots tomorrow, so don't you worry. But yeah, it does give us an excuse to talk about royals. And I was with the Princess of Wales yesterday, Ellie.
19: Of course you were, yes.
6: Her Foundations for Life launch. Basically, the whole point of it is that over 10 years, the princess has kind of discovered that the root cause, well, she's not discovered, she's been highlighting research that says the root cause of a lot of Britain's biggest problems, addiction, mental health, crime, family breakdown, all stems from a poor start in life. So those first 5 years are crucial for early childhood development, development, emotional, social skills. And it's all been put in a handy guide for parents, teachers, academics, because there's lots, which I learnt yesterday, of misinformation online. Lots of parents nowadays getting their parenting advice off TikTok.
19: Well, it makes sense, doesn't it? So this is vital work that she's doing.
6: It doesn't surprise you.
7: It doesn't surprise. Unfortunately, it doesn't surprise me in the slightest that people get any advice off of TikTok, off anything. You know? But when you see them, so when you go in, I know you're going to Italy again next year,
6: next week.
7: Do you lock eyes? So before you're actually working, so you would see a royal and they would see it and there's a little nod or a hello, or how does that work?
19: Yeah, do they know
7: this
19: you?
7: Because they must do.
6: So it depends on the member of the royal family okay. and how much they're going to interact with you.
7: And how?
6: So, the princess yesterday, occasionally she'll lock eyes with you, but that'll be about it.
7: But there, is it a nod? Is it a,
6: no, it's or, not a nod. So she'll kind of pretend you're not there, right. Princess of Wales. Okay. I think usually the one who is the most kind of acknowledging of journalists is actually Queen Camilla.
19: Oh, really nice.
6: She turns to say hello to you. She gives you a smile. She always knows where the cameras are. She gives you a bit of a wave sometimes, and she's very lovely.
7: How many of you are there in the pack when it happens? Because, of course, we see it. Yes. I mean, we see you asking the question. We see you fronting up. But how many other people are in different newspapers and different media outlets? How many are there? Because you must all know each other.
6: Well, yeah. So when you're in a room, it's called I'm giving away all the royal
7: secrets. This is fascinating as well to me as much as the royal.
6: So similar to what happens with politics and our political team, the prime minister or a royal or somebody will be on an engagement or an out and about experience in a hospital or a university or something, and so you're not overwhelmed, or so the member of the royal family or the politician doesn't feel overwhelmed. So there'll be one camera and you share the footage with all the other organisations, so you team up. So usually in a room there'll be about 6 or 7 journalists and cameras.
7: Because I'm thinking when you get the eyes locked and it's like how many there are. Cameron.
6: I doubt she knows my name. I'm sure she does.
19: And I'm sure they watch GB News.
6: Maybe. I haven't asked.
19: It is the royal channel, isn't it? I think they do. And you've got a lovely fitting tie on today, haven't you? Can we get a close-up, Alistair, on this lovely tie?
6: Oh, yeah, see if I can get a tie. Yes.
19: And was this sent in by a viewer?
6: It was sent in by a viewer. Yes.
19: Nanny Lulu.
6: Yeah, there you go. Yes. Here we are. Thank you for the tie.
19: I love this tie. It's got little crowns on it, and it's got all lovely colours.
6: Yes.
19: Green, blue, red. Lovely.
6: Very fitting for my job.
19: Very fitting for your job. Perfect. Yes. Lovely tie. So thank you, Nanny Lulu.
6: Thank you. We'll keep those views coming in on all the things we're discussing. And any more questions you've got about the royal family, I'll try and get through them.
19: Somebody's just been in touch saying, we're loving this backstage gossip, Cameron. Thank you very much. So we'll have more on that throughout the programme, I'm sure.
6: Yes, please.
19: But for now, let's have a look at our top story. It's 8:06, because two Britons are
6: self-isolating.
19: Two Britons are self-isolating in the UK after fears that they were exposed to hantavirus on the MV Hondius cruise ship.
6: Well, so far, 5 cases of the disease have been confirmed by the World Health Organization.
19: Well, it's now believed that a Dutch couple who visited a landfill during a bird-watching tour in Argentina may be the source of the outbreak.
6: Well, the ship is currently en route to the Canary Islands with plans to repatriate passengers showing no symptoms to their home countries. And that would include 19 British passengers and 4 British crew members.
19: Well, let's speak now to the editor of Global Health Security at The Telegraph, Paul Newkey. Really good to see you again, Paul. Can we start with these two British people who've been told to self-isolate at home? Now, we understand they had already made their way independently back to Britain, so we assume that there's been a lot of work going on behind the scenes to find out who their close contacts may have been on that journey.
9: Yeah, absolutely. They flew from St. Helier to Johannesburg, and then from Johannesburg to London on commercial flights, and are now isolating in the UK, as you say. So the UK HSA, the Health Security Agency, is chasing down all the people on those flights who may have been in contact, just to double check that there's no secondary infections caused. Although it must be said that the two individuals are not symptomatic at the moment, although this virus has an incubation period of anything up to 8 weeks. So we're not out of the woods just yet.
6: Paul, you've written a thread on X, basically explaining the bad scenario and the really bad scenario. Take us through that, please.
9: So the bad scenario is the one we're seeing at the moment. You know, there's 150 people, poor souls, all on this boat. The virus is on the boat, and it's clearly spreading human to human to some extent. It's not rampant. It's not infected everyone on the boat. But it is there, and these people are going to be either on that boat or in isolation for probably 6 or 7 weeks. So, you know, that's a bad scenario, but that in that scenario, the virus is very much contained on the boat. What I think people are worried about, to some extent, is the emergence of secondary cases. So are people who were on the boat, who left the boat before it was realized, that this virus was present? Are they going to have infected others on their flights home? And that's what people are checking at the moment all around the world, organized by the World Health Organization, trying to trace secondary contacts to make sure that there are no secondary cases. Overall, it must be said, I think the risk is low. You know, this isn't a virus which at the moment seems to be spreading very efficiently between people. But it's not an insignificant risk either.
19: And Paul, a lot of people are very nervous about this long incubation period. We understand it's between 6 to 8 weeks. You'll know more about this than we will. So is it true to say that we won't actually know the full picture until that incubation period is over from these initial cases?
9: Yes, I think that's right. So the period is anything from 1 to 8 weeks, you know, so it's up to 2 months. It's a long time. Mm. So, you know, that is the sort of time scale I think we're looking at before we're absolutely certain that this crisis is over, because it is possible that people exposed, you know, can be around for 2 months before developing symptoms of the disease. And it's once you're symptomatic that you're likely to spread it further.
6: And Paul, the incubation period of 8 weeks is a long time to self-isolate. What's the legality around this? What are the rules? Are people forced to self-isolate if they're a close contact of somebody known to have got this disease?
9: You know, it's an extremely good question, and I don't know the answer to that. I know that people on the boat have been asked to self-isolate as best they can. Mm. And we know that these two in Britain are self-isolating. My guess is that the legal question hasn't come up yet because no one has challenged it. And I think in these circumstances, if it were you or me, you know, if I was on the boat, would I go home to my family and children or would I self-isolate? And I think for the most part, people will follow the advice. But it is an extremely good question. And you never know, it may come up in the weeks ahead.
19: Okay, Paul Newkey, really good to see you again. Thank you very much.
9: Thank you.
6: The time is 11 minutes past 8. Let's have a look at some of the other stories coming into the newsroom.
19: And voters are heading to the polls across Britain today in one of the biggest electoral tests of the year. Elections are taking place for councils and mayors in England, the Scottish Parliament and the Welsh Senate.
6: The co-founder of Superdry is facing jail after being found guilty of rape. James Holder denied the charge and claimed any sexual activity was consensual. He has been remanded in custody ahead of sentencing at Bristol Crown Court today.
19: And eating high amounts of ultra-processed food is being linked to a greater risk of heart disease and death. European health experts say doctors should ask patients how much processed food they eat. They're also calling for clearer labelling and updated dietary guidance. Now, Israel has attacked Beirut for the first time since it agreed to a ceasefire with the Lebanese armed group Hezbollah.
6: As that happened overnight, President Trump told a journalist there is a very good chance of the Iran war ending after reports America has given in to a number of demands from Tehran.
19: Well, GB News presenter Bev Turner got expert analysis of former US government official Fred Flirtz.
11: And good morning from Washington, D.C., where President Trump says an agreement with Iran is imminent. I spoke to one of his former senior advisors and asked him if the president is right.
13: Moderates in the regime, maybe they're not that moderate, but they're Iranians who realize their country is being destroyed. And President Trump made a promise that he would get this over quickly. So they're talking about some type of memorandum of understanding that would stop the war, maybe start 30 days of negotiations. And I hope this succeeds. I'm skeptical because the Iranian government is broken. But on another level, these people never tell the truth. They didn't honor any nuclear agreement in the past. They're going to agree to something that they're not going to honor. What I want to see President Trump do is to issue an ultimatum. The war's over. We won. If you don't free the Strait of Hormuz, we're going to blow you to kingdom come. If you honor that, if you don't provoke us, we'll move on peacefully. But we shouldn't be negotiating, looking for terms from a state that's been defeated.
6: Well, let's speak now with GB News national reporter Charlie Peters. Charlie, good morning to you. Well, there's mixed messages coming out of Tehran and Washington about who's got the upper hand here. What's the answer?
14: Well, on that first bit, just in your introduction, the Israeli strike in Lebanon, they said they were targeting a Radwan special forces commander in Hezbollah. But that will put the ceasefire in a particularly fragile state as this war goes beyond the Strait of Hormuz throughout the Middle East. But Cameron, to your question specifically, I mean, I think both sides now realise this has to end. There's a lot of chatter about perhaps the war will ramp up again. Donald Trump has been speaking this week about how his bombing could be more intense than the first round. They'd be ready to strike again. He's described this war as a skirmish and in different terms as well. But it increasingly looks like the mood coming out of both camps is that this might soon end. Even the Islamic Revolutionary Guard Corps issuing statements about some ships being able to leave. But also, he's been speaking yesterday, President Donald Trump, talking about this ring of steel that the US Navy has put into place, doing a double blockade, reinforcing what the Iranians have already done, not letting ships out there, not letting ships in, the Americans. And I think when we think about the pressure on the US and the global alliance supporting them, they're feeling that this is costing the world in terms of global energy prices. We also need to think about the cost to Iran. This is a country, of course, that has been seriously disrupted by major protests, almost revolutionary in its nature in January of this year. Tens of thousands killed, according to many international reports. And with a double blockade, no ships going in, that means no money to a country that has been bombed very heavily, and that will increase the revolutionary fervor within the country. So I think the Iranians now increasingly want a way out, and of course Donald Trump wants one too. He's been particularly disturbed, according to many reports, about the impact of this US-Israeli war on global energy prices, the global economy more generally. We know that Donald Trump tends to react quite severely when the stock market does not agree with his actions. And so I think both sides now looking for a way out, although at the same time yesterday, an Iranian ship being attacked by the Americans, shooting out its rudder to prevent it from moving further as it's maintaining that blockade. It's one thing saying you'll launch a blockade, it's another actually enforcing it. So that's a bit of action there. We've seen the Iranians striking civilian oil tankers in the last week or so as well. I think neither side really wants to do this, but they know it has to be done to see who will blink first. But it looks from the talks that are coming out of Washington and Tehran at the moment that concessions are being made on both sides, and we could soon have a peace agreement in place.
19: And on the issue of pressure, we know that President Trump is headed to China next week. He won't want to come empty-handed to President Xi, will he? He will, we imagine, want to have the Strait of Hormuz open. Is that a possibility, Charlie? Could things move that quickly?
14: As it stands, yes, I think so. Especially also, the Chinese will want the Strait of Hormuz to open as well. They'll be making that point very keenly at the same time. Where do we come into this? Well, the US President, Emmanuel Macron, he's actually sending an aircraft carrier further towards the Strait of Hormuz. They are it's a French-British alliance that is leading this discussion about maintaining the freedom of navigation after a peace deal is agreed. So as this progresses, we could see Britain's role in this conflict step up after hostilities come to a formal end. And then there could be a role for Britain and France, of course, to actually be a part of supporting freedom of navigation in the area. Although there is a question asking, what do we have to support that mission?
6: Yes, well, you'll certainly be keeping us up to date on that one, Charlie Peters, national reporter. Thank you very much for joining us.
19: Thanks, Charlie. Now, 18 minutes past eight, and something entirely different for you this morning. We all know that the Lake District offers some of the most beautiful scenery in the UK, even perhaps the world.
6: Yes, it does. But thanks to some confusion between the words naturalist and naturist, people visiting the area may have been close to getting some more views that they perhaps weren't expecting, Ellie.
19: At the weekend, yes. Well, our national reporter Sophie Reaper has the story.
15: The fairest place on earth. The famous words of William Wordsworth to describe his home of Grasmere in the Lake District, which has just been named by TripAdvisor as the UK's favourite holiday hotspot for this summer.
8: Grasmere is really, as you can see, a beautiful place. It's surrounded by fantastic fells or hills, by a lake. It's a very nice village to visit. It's got plenty of shops. It's got famous Grasmere gingerbread. It's got a beautiful 12th century church. It's just a really nice place to visit and unwind and relax and enjoy.
15: With Grasmere taking the top spot, fourth place went just a few miles down the road to tourist hotspot Bowness on Windermere. With other popular places in Cumbria, such as Ambleside, Keswick and Derwent, sure to see people flocking in this summer.
16: However, for one nature festival taking place on the edge of the county this weekend, they recently had to put a warning out to some guests who may have been planning to arrive somewhat underdressed for the occasion.
15: That's right, the age-old mix-up between nature and au naturel has forced the festival to ask any nudist to stay at home. But how many of us would be at risk of getting confused?
17: Are you able to tell me the difference between a naturist and a naturalist?
18: No.
24: No, sorry.
25: No.
26: A naturist is somebody who likes nature and the outdoors, and a naturalist is somebody who doesn't wear clothes.
17: That's actually the other way around.
26: You see?
18: Yeah.
15: Clearly the terms are easy to confuse, but fortunately any nudists who were planning on attending have been offered a full refund. Just to make sure that any guests hoping to spot a blue-footed booby don't get more than they bargained for. Sophie Reaper, GB News.
6: Nice. Well, I don't really know what to say to that. It's a lovely place.
19: I would say, it is a lovely place. Yeah. And easy mistake to make, I suppose.
6: Yeah,
19: you're not definitely reading properly. Anyway, let's get a check on the weather, shall we, with Alex Deacon. We hear it's a mixed bag.
6: Yes.
19: Should we look at the details?
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12: Morning, welcome to your latest weather update from the Met Office here on GB News. Today, a bit of a cool start out there for many. Generally, a fine day with quite a bit of cloud, but some sunny spells. There are a few showers around, particularly across parts of Scotland. One or two this morning in southwest Scotland, the odd one here and there, but I say most places starting dry. I've had a bit of a chilly start where we've had clear skies through the night, but that does mean some spells of sunshine coming through, and a mix of sun and cloud really through the day for most. A bit more showery rain crossing through central than eastern Scotland, with some more rain coming into the northwest later on. The odd shower for Northern Ireland. It's a bit warmer than yesterday, particularly across the eastern side of England. You notice here temperatures a few degrees higher, but it has been pretty chilly, so we're only talking temperatures back closer to average. We'll see more showery rain coming in across the Highlands and the Western Isles through the afternoon. Always the potential for further showers too on the east coast of Scotland and through the central belt. And things turning a bit more showery this afternoon for Northern Ireland. For most of England and Wales, though, it's looking dry. The odd heavy shower possible over North Wales, perhaps even northwest England, but any showers elsewhere, say, very few and far between. And as I said, perhaps feeling a little bit warmer than it did yesterday. Temperatures will drop away overnight where we've got the clear skies, and we have more cloud coming into Scotland with further outbreaks of rain trickling in here. The odd shower again for Northern Ireland, North Wales, northwest England, but most of England and Wales having a dry night. Again, where we've got clear skies, temperatures will fall away, potentially not far off freezing to start Friday. But for many, it will be quite a cloudy start, that cloud helping to keep the temperatures up. And then again tomorrow, it'll be a largely dry, bright day, some sunny spells, but perhaps a greater chance of seeing some showers breaking out across the south as we go through Friday afternoon. Again, some outbreaks of rain across Scotland, but looking a bit drier in the far northwest as well. Looking a bit chillier here, though, only single digits elsewhere with some sunny spells, the mid to maybe even high teens.
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19: Now, do stay with us till to come. We're going to be meeting a woman who feels that she says she's a victim to a romance scam on social media. We're going to be talking to her at about 9:15 this morning.
6: But first, the Princess of Wales put a smile on for many faces on Wednesday afternoon with a visit to children undergoing some brain research. More on that next with Jenny Bonds. 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
4: Paris Saint-Germain defeated Bayern Munich to reach the Champions League final, winning 6-5 on aggregate after a 1-1 draw on the night. The holders struck early as Ousmane Dembele fired past Manuel Neuer. It was heartbreak for Harry Kane, who, despite pulling one back late on for Bayern, PSG held firm to progress. The victory sets up a highly anticipated final against Arsenal, who are seeking their first ever Champions League title. The final will take place on May the 30th in Budapest, where PSG will aim to retain their crown. That's the latest sport. For more, go to gbnews.com.
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3: Welcome back to Breakfast. The time is 27 minutes past eight. Now, the Princess of Wales, a long-time advocate for early years care, has met with children undergoing brain development research.
4: Yeah, it comes after Catherine confirmed she will undertake her first solo trip, international solo trip, since her cancer treatment as she heads to Italy next week.
3: With you.
4: With me and lots of others.
3: Yes, well, joining us now is former BBC Royal Correspondent Jenny Bond. Very good morning to you, Jenny. Good to see you. Thank you for waiting for us this morning. Let's start with yesterday's visit, shall we? The Princess of Wales on the front pages of many of the papers this morning, looking absolutely beautiful. And we know that this cause is so very close to her heart.
5: Yes, it is. It's one of her core campaigns, the central issues that she's taken up for several years now. Well, 5 years ago, she founded the Centre for Early Childhood. And as Cameron will know, it's a passion of hers. She's not just interested in it. She studies it. I think you could say she's an acknowledged expert now in the field of early childhood development. And so, yes, she went to the University of East London yesterday, and it was some lovely pictures of her sitting cross-legged at one point on the floor with children, talking to parents and researchers there. And what they're doing there is trying to clarify the message to parents. The princess thinks that there are a lot of mixed messages for parents, because parenting is quite complex. I always think, I'm a parent, my daughter's a parent, and nobody really prepares you for it. And it is a difficult, difficult job in life. And she feels, and I think she is absolutely right, that we are living in a world where we are all distracted. I mean, you will know that. I know we're all distracted. We're only half paying attention to what someone is saying. And with children, that is crucial. So if parents are on their phone and not picking up the cues of children, their emotional needs, it's really damaging. So that's one of her main messages. And at the centre yesterday, they were experimenting with young children and monitoring their reactions to when, for example, they saw their mother and how did their brain react to that. So it was important research, and she was clearly delighted to be part of it.
4: And Jenny, she also launched yesterday through her Centre for Early Childhood the Foundations for Life guide, which is hopefully going to make things a bit easier for parents, which I've got in my hand here. In the foreword, the princess talks about the increase in digital usage and how that can affect young children, particularly in those formative years. I suppose what's having a royal highlighting an issue such as this, what difference can that actually make?
5: Well, we're talking about it for a start, aren't we? You're holding that up. So, you know, it's getting some publicity. And I say, as I was explaining, that is her message, that we really do have to start putting our phones down and listening actually to each other, our husbands and wives, but her children particularly, because they need the nurturing that she believes we should have. And it's all bound up, as you know, Cameron, with her belief in nature as well.
4: Yes.
5: And that's going to be part of her visit to Italy, which we've just heard about. The centre over there very much involves itself in promoting the harmony of nature and human connection. The two together, the princess believes, is the secret to, well, one of the ingredients in making parenting better, children happier, and our future as a human species perhaps less troubled, perhaps less violent, less in need of therapies, if we get the early years sorted out. That really is the fundamental belief that she has.
4: And as you say, Jenny, this is something which Reggio Emilia, the northern Italian town city, has been working on for a number of decades. The princess, of course, going next week, her first solo international tour since the start of 2022. I think the late Queen was still alive the last time she went solo on one of these working visits. What do you think that says about her confidence as future queen post all of the cancer treatment she was having?
5: Well, it's another milestone, isn't it? And her people are flagging it up.

0: as a milestone in her recovery. Yeah, it's a big deal. It's a two-day visit. Many people might say, well, what's that? But, you know, she hasn't been on her own abroad on an official visit. She has been abroad, but with the family generally. I mean, also she went to a rugby match abroad, and she went to Jordan to a royal wedding over there. But this is an official on parade in front of the cameras appearance. And so you said it is quite a big deal. It's very encouraging, isn't it? I think we're seeing actually rather more of her in recent months than I had expected. She's making a very steady recovery back to full duties. And she seems to be thriving on it. She appears to be enjoying it. So, yeah, this is quite a big deal. You'll enjoy it, Cameron.
1: Yes, I think I agree, Jenny. I certainly will enjoy it. So I'll enjoy the pizza and the apérol as well, I think, too. But I think you're right. I mean, observing the princess close yesterday and over the last few months, she's certainly gained in confidence.
2: Oh, that's lovely. Jenny Bond, always really good to have you on GB News Breakfast. Thank you so much for joining us.
0: Thank you.
1: The time is 32 minutes past 8. And if you are travelling to work or school, here is your traffic and travel update. 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
3: 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There are two lanes restricted northbound on the M4 eastbound near junction 33 at Capel Lanilturn due to congestion affecting the off-slip. Meanwhile, in Suffolk, all lanes are closed on the A14 westbound entry slip at junction 44 near Bury St Edmunds East Road following a traffic collision. Normal traffic conditions are expected between 10 o'clock and 10:15 this morning, with the situation likely to be resolved by then. And on the trains, there is disruption on Avanti West Coast services between Wolverhampton and Stafford, and major disruption on Transport for Wales trains between Wolverhampton and Shrewsbury. For more travel news, go to gbnews.com.
1: Well, still to come, Arsenal now know who they'll play in the Champions League final on May 30th, and trust me, it won't be easy. That's according to Paul Coit, who will be with us next. This is GB News with Ellie and Cameron.
4: No persecuted Christian should have to walk alone. 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I'm a supporter of Help the Persecuted. War has erupted across the Middle East. 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
1: Time to go through the sports with Paul Coits. Good morning.
11: Hello.
2: Hello. Good morning.
11: Paris Saint-Germain are through to the final of the Champions League, where they will play Arsenal.
1: Arsenal. I'm so upset by that.
11: Well, I'm not upset by that. It's a little more of a wise thing. But Arsenal, I tell you what, though, it's going to be tough for Arsenal. It really should be a great game. How confident they are. Well, there were people that accused Arsenal of over-celebrating.
1: Right.
11: After they won the semi-final against Atletico Madrid, which, by the way, I want to make clear, I have no problem with whatsoever. If you want to cheer and jump around and have a great time and be excited, that's what sports all about. And it's like, oh, you get these people, they call them, it's like celebration police. Go, well, you shouldn't be celebrating yet. You haven't won anything. You can't do that. You do whatever you want. And if it makes you feel good, then go for it.
1: Yes.
11: But the final is going to be on May the 30th because Bayern Munich and PSG, it was 1-1 at the Allianz in Munich. Harry Kane played for Bayern Munich, scored an amazing goal at the end. Wasn't enough. He was really upset. Bless him, because we love Harry, don't we?
2: I mean, he did his best, to be fair.
11: He did, and he's got a World Cup coming up, so who knows how we're going to do that.
2: Good, yeah.
11: So anyway, Arsenal, 30th of May, it's going to be in Budapest, that's where the final is. And also the other thing that Arsenal fans I've been speaking to, they're going, well, you know what, this Bayern Munich and PSG, whoever we play, they're scoring loads of goals, but their defence is terrible. But PSG's defence yesterday was really good.
1: Right.
11: So it's going to make it tricky, but may the best team win.
1: So it would be a big achievement for Arsenal.
11: Oh, absolutely. To win the Champions League. It's the first time they've been in the final in 20 years. And also they've got, you know, I say bigger fish to fry, but about the same size fish?
2: I'd say
11: about the same size fish. Would you say similar size fish to the Premier League?
2: Yeah, I mean, both
11: as the Champions League. They're both very large fish.
1: Definitely.
11: Now, tonight, Europa League, Aston Villa against Nottingham Forest, because it's semi-final time across all of the European leagues. So the semi-final of the Europa League, Aston Villa at Villa Park against Nottingham Forest. Forest are 1-0 up. Was it a surprise? Maybe, maybe not. But anyway, that's going to be a ding-dong tonight. And the Conference League semi-final. Now, Crystal Palace are 3-1 up against Shakhtar Donetsk. They played in Poland. It's, of course, Shakhtar from Ukraine. So that is Selhurst Park tonight. They're 3-1 up. And so, fingers crossed, they should be all right to get through to the final.
1: What's this about smaller balls for women's rugby?
11: Oh, right. OK. That is... It's actually something that's happening. It's very bizarre. So for the Autumn's Women's Global Series, they've decided, I mean, women's rugby's been going for ages, and of course they've got the Red Roses, the world champions, but they've decided, I don't know whether they think, oh, you know, women's hands are smaller, so therefore they've got to make the ball smaller. I guess that's what it is, but it seems, it's like, how long's the game been going on?
1: Yeah,
11: why change it now? So they're going to move to from a size 5 ball to a size 4.5 ball, which is probably 3% smaller. And they're going to use it in the tournament. Zoe Harrison from the Red Roses, she said, it's the worst decision ever made. And then you start getting into the argument of, well, then in football, then should the girls be smaller or should the ball be smaller?
1: But I know.
11: It's so much has gone on. I can't see why they would want to change it now.
1: But also, all the training you would have done with full-size balls, so then suddenly be forced to have smaller balls when you're playing. That's
11: exactly.
1: A bit annoying.
11: Yes, exactly. Yes. Very well said, Cameron.
1: Yes.
11: Yes.
1: Anyway, can't imagine Ellie, last time you had rugby ball.
2: Ask about power napping. Do you like power napping?
11: Power napping. Well, I'm a professional.
2: Yes, well, you have
11: although
2: to be very
11: my
2: good
11: power
2: at this job.
11: How long is a power nap supposed to be?
2: 20 minutes, I'd say.
1: Yeah, that's what I'd say.
11: I'm like a 2-hour power nap. That's full on sleep, though, isn't it?
2: Full hog nap, I think.
11: Well, there is a world championship. This is the sport for me. I mean, when you nap, I mean, the hours that we do, when you nap, do you fall asleep like that? or, for example, this afternoon?
1: This afternoon, I will have to have a nap today, yes. Yeah. I have to do a GB News membership thing later on today.
2: I'm a fantastic napper.
1: Yes.
11: So could you nap for your country?
2: I think I could.
11: Well, let's have a look anyway. This happened in Seoul, in Korea, just a couple of days ago. So the whole... See, you can't tell what that person sleeps with the sunglasses on, so that's probably cheating.
1: But how can you tell if they're actually asleep?
11: Well, I don't know.
1: Because the stress of a competition would make me not be able to sleep.
11: Right, so I've been told there are heart rate monitors.
1: Right.
11: But the thing is, it doesn't necessarily mean you're asleep. But also, there's the, like you say, there's the pressure of the competition. But I think, I don't know, I've looked everywhere for the rules of this darn thing, but I think you just lay down and then the power nap. And look, even the koala, it's a very big koala. And they will just have a competition to see, I don't know, how quickly you fall asleep, how deep you fall asleep. It's the most bizarre thing.
2: It looks great. I'm really up for this.
11: It's something so I could really get behind.
1: It's not really a spectator sport, though, is
11: she's
1: it?
11: She's not sleeping. She's faking. Oh, look, there we are. Tickle the hand with a feather.
2: Well, that's
11: no movement whatsoever, so that's good.
2: I'd be great at this, I think.
11: Yeah. Draw a fake mistake. There we are. Look, there's the heart monitor. Mm. No, that person's definitely asleep.
1: I think Ellie and I would certainly win straight after the breakfast show if we had to take part in this competition.
2: That's true.
11: I think I would too.
1: Yeah. Yes.
11: Well, maybe we should have a sleep.
2: We could do it for our country. We really could.
1: We could.
2: Thank you.
11: That does count as sport, right?
2: Yeah,
11: sport and so. Pastimes is what I do, just so you know.
1: Yes.
11: Okay.
1: Perfect. Amazing. Thank you, Paul.
11: Pleasure.
2: Thank you. Now, do stay with us. Still to come, the war on sick note Britain. GPs are told to stop issuing get-out-of-work cards and instead give the long-term sick gym memberships and job coaches. What do you make of that? We're going to go through the papers on that story and many more with James Rampton and Jennifer Powers.
1: But first, here is the forecast for some of the top European destinations.
12: I hope we haven't forgotten anything.
13: Travel insurance, I tick that box.
12: Yeah, but remember what you forgot last year.
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15: Sunny skies for Sicily on Friday. We're going to see some wet and windy weather heading through Madeira, and that rain will arrive in the Algarve on Friday night. Some wet weather also heading its way across mainland Greece, but most of the Greek islands dry and sunny on Friday. Sunny spells, as I said, for Sicily and Sardinia. Small chance of one or two showers here, and showery rain spreading into Spain and Portugal. You can see the swirl here, an area of low pressure bringing wet and windy weather to Madeira. That'll spread across Spain and Portugal for Saturday.
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2: Welcome back. We are going through the papers this morning with James Rampton and Jennifer Powers. It's a little bit different today because we're a politics-free zone. That's because it is, of course, local election day. There may be elections happening in your area. If you are voting today, do take photo ID. Otherwise, you won't be able to vote. And that's all we can say about it. So let's look at other stories in the papers today, James. And this one's taken your eye in The Telegraph, hasn't it? The Rolling Stones.
22: Well, seeing as I'm about 4,000 years old, I remember when the Rolling Stones started in the 1960s. And now Mick Jagger and Keith Richards are both 82 years old, if you can believe it, and they're releasing a new album. There's no sign of them stopping. They've already sold 250 million albums, but they just want to keep going. Conan O'Brien, who hosted the launch of the album, joked that this album might finally mean that the band will make it after decades of obscurity. But they're the most famous rock and roll band in the world, and they show no sign of wanting to stop. Why do they do it? They clearly don't need the money. They just love it. I've seen them many times live, and the enthusiasm and the energy that they project on stage is awe-inspiring. It would shame people 40 years younger. Mick Jagger runs, I think, 15 miles on stage during a show.
11: Gosh.
22: Keith Richards, who once fell out of a tree because he was slightly intoxicated, was not predicted to live very long, but here he is, 82, still going strong, still one of the greatest guitarists in the world.
23: I find this inspirational in the same way that I find any story of someone in later life doing great things inspirational, because I feel like it's all still ahead of me. You know, it's great to see the 80 somethings living life large,
22: and it's so funny because that generation, the famous Who song My Generation, said hope I die before I get old. Nobody imagined that 70 years later they would still be performing. It's
23: incredible,
22: really an incredible story, and a good news story, I think.
1: Moving on, war on sick notes. GPs across England are being ordered to stop issuing millions of sick notes and instead send patients to job coaches or a gym.
23: Well, I think this sounds a good idea. Because apparently sick notes have been rising for years and years. And now, instead of just giving someone a sick note and sending them back home, GPs are going to be saying, well, okay, what's behind this, though? Do you need occupational health support? Do you need a physiotherapist? You know, do you need a job coach? And so I think it's a really good news story, and I'm glad it's happening.
2: It's interesting off the back of, do you remember that investigation, I think it was last month, where hundreds of GPs were saying that they had never, ever refused a sick note for a patient.
23: I think we need to change that culture.
2: They feel as though they can't challenge a patient's statement about what they're saying about their mental health, which you can understand.
22: Yes.
2: But then there's a more beneficial way, just saying, no, don't go to work, don't need to go to work. Actually getting into the gym, having some exercise, would be much better for you.
22: Treating the root cause rather than the symptom is always the best way if you can do it. And you're absolutely right. We have an obesity crisis, a diabetes crisis in this country. If you could just encourage more people to go to the gym, you know, you would save the NHS a lot of money, and crucially, people would feel a lot better. There would be far less depression as well as these life-threatening illnesses.
1: Do you think GPs sometimes just think, you know, it's easier just to avoid the conflict of challenging a patient?
23: I'm sure that's the case. Yes. But that's why I think this is a culture change issue, because if GPs are starting to say, okay, well, what's behind you feeling incapable of work or unwell. And then, of course, people will stop going into the GP just routinely asking for the sick note and expecting it to be given without any questions asked. Mm. So I think that's really, yeah, good news story. Mm. Let's see more of this.
2: Really is. You want to talk about this chatbot story.
23: I do. Yes, Ellie. So there's a story in The Telegraph, Richard Dawkins, who said that he feels that chatbots must be sentient because it felt like he was talking to a real person. And I was just really struck by a quote he made, which was, "It was hard not to treat the program as a genuine friend."
2: That's
23: and
2: concerning.
23: I think that is a
11: tricky.
23: I think he's right, but it's really a problem, and it's especially a problem for children because it's very seductive to talk to a chatbot because they will never laugh at you, they will never belittle you or bully you, they will only flatter you, and it's not a real relationship. Of course, this person doesn't exist; it's a computer program, but it's really seductive for any of us to have that sort of relationship where we're only told we're wonderful. I mean, you know, wouldn't that be nice? But if you're a child, the whole point of growing up, the whole point of adolescence is to learn how to be a person and to learn how to get along with other people. And why would you want to do that? And the whole awkwardness that goes with friendships and trying to relate to your classmates.
11: Yeah.
23: If the alternative is a chatbot, which is frictionless, even though that frictionless is false. So I think he's really hit on something there. And I think this is where we really do need to think carefully about letting children on AI companions.
2: James, what do you make of it?
22: I absolutely agree with you, Jennifer. There's a film called She where a man falls in love with his AI, voiced by Scarlett Johansson.
23: Oh.
22: Very seductive voice. But yes, Dawkins said he felt like he was friends with this AI. He called her Claudia because he wanted to be female. He said he was worried about hurting her feelings. But it also was very complimentary about his novel. And one thing is that AI has been accused of being sycophantic and telling people what they want to hear. Maybe that's why it's so friendly.
2: Perhaps. James and Jennifer, thank you very much.
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4: 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UK only. Entrance must be 18 or over. Lines close at 4 p.m. on the 26th of June. This is a network giveaway. Entries will be pooled. Please check the closing time if listening or watching on demand. Good luck.
2: Good luck. Now, do stay with us. Still to come, we're going to be meeting a woman whose romance scammer ended up in prison. She's going to be telling us her story in about 20 minutes' time.
1: But first, Israel launches strikes on Beirut for the first time since the ceasefire last month. Charlie Peters will be telling us more. Now, his weather with Alex Deakin.
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15: Morning, welcome to your latest weather update from the Met Office here on GB News. Today, a bit of a cool start out there for many. Generally, a fine day with quite a bit of cloud, but some sunny spells. There are a few showers around, particularly across parts of Scotland. One or two this morning in southwest Scotland, the odd one here and there, but I say most places starting dry. I've had a bit of a chilly start where we've had clear skies through the night, but that does mean some spells of sunshine coming through. And a mix of sun and cloud really through the day for most. A bit more showery rain crossing through central than eastern Scotland, with some more rain coming into the northwest later on. The odd shower for Northern Ireland. It's a bit warmer than yesterday, particularly across the eastern side of England. You notice here temperatures a few degrees higher, but it has been pretty chilly, so we're only talking temperatures back closer to average. We'll see more showery rain coming in across the Highlands and the Western Isles through the afternoon. Always the potential for further showers too on the east coast of Scotland and through the central belt. And things turning a bit more showery this afternoon for Northern Ireland. For most of England and Wales, though, it's looking dry. The odd heavy shower possible over North Wales, perhaps even northwest England, but any showers elsewhere, say, very few and far between. And as I said, perhaps feeling a little bit warmer than it did yesterday. Temperatures will drop away overnight where we've got the clear skies, and we have more cloud coming into Scotland with further outbreaks of rain trickling in here. The odd shower again for Northern Ireland, North Wales, northwest England, but most of England and Wales having a dry night. Again, where we've got clear skies, temperatures will fall away, potentially not far off freezing to start Friday. But for many, it will be quite a cloudy start, that cloud helping to keep the temperatures up. And then again, tomorrow, it'll be a largely dry, bright day, some sunny spells, but perhaps a greater chance of seeing some showers breaking out across the south as we go through Friday afternoon. Again, some outbreaks of rain across Scotland, but looking a bit drier in the far northwest as well. Looking a bit chillier here, though, only single digits elsewhere with some sunny spells, the mid to maybe even high teens.
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7: 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A broken down vehicle blocks the A720 eastbound near Lasswade. M4 westbound drivers face congestion between junctions 26 at Malpass and 28 at Tredegar Park. The A453 southbound in Nottinghamshire remains congested until 9:15. All lanes on the A14 westbound entry slip at junction 44 near Bury St Edmunds East Road are closed due to a collision, expected to clear around 11. A serious crash on the A3M southbound at junction 5 in Hampshire has closed all lanes, expected to clear shortly after 9:15. For more travel news, go to gbnews.com.
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9: 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UK only. Entrance must be 18 or over. Lines close at 4 p.m. on the 26th of June. 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
2: Good morning. Two British people who were passengers on the cruise ship hit by an outbreak of hantavirus have been told to self-isolate after returning to the UK.
3: Another British person was airlifted from the vessel and is receiving specialist care at a hospital in the Netherlands. The World Health Organization says that the number of confirmed hantavirus cases has now risen to 5.
2: Well, the boat is en route to Tenerife as we speak, but with almost 150 people still aboard, how great is the risk to the wider public?
3: And the polls for the local elections open for millions of Britons.
2: Breaking news this morning, oil giant Shell reports higher than expected profits since the Iran war broke out, with underlying earnings more than doubling in the past 3 months.
3: Israel strikes Beirut for the first time since the ceasefire began last month, all while President Trump tells the world a deal with Iran is imminent.
4: And we could have a response from the Iranians on several ceasefire points within the next 48 hours. So we're asking this morning, is the war finally coming to a close?
2: Elsewhere today, World War II veterans make the journey to the Arnhem War Graves in the Netherlands. It's ahead of VE Day commemorations on Friday. Now,
3: the rise of middle-aged romance scams. A record number of people in their 50s and 60s report falling for love scams online. And we'll be meeting one woman bravely sharing her own story.
5: A bit chilly out there this morning for some of us. By this afternoon, though, probably feeling a bit warmer than it did yesterday. A mixture of cloud and sun and one or two showers. I'll be honest, it is a bit of a messy weather picture at the moment. So join me later for more details.
2: Good morning. It's just gone 9 o'clock. I'm Ellie Costello.
3: And I'm Cameron Walker. And this is GB News Breakfast.
2: Now, you may be wondering why the show sounds and looks a little bit different today, not only because we've got the lovely Cameron with us.
3: Happy to be here.
2: But it is local election day, which means we're under very strict broadcasting rules to not talk about politics at all. All we can say to you is that the polls are open, and if you'd like to vote, in England at least, take your photo ID, otherwise you won't be able to vote. Scotland and Wales, you don't need your photo ID in order to vote. So the polls are open until 10 p.m. tonight.
3: But what lots of you have been getting in contact with us about is our debate on sunbeds and whether or not it's etiquette to reserve the sunbeds during your holiday. One person, Elaine, hello Elaine, suggests that you can bring your own portable sunbed and just put it down by the pool if there's not enough to go around.
2: That's a good idea.
3: That is a good idea. A bit annoying carrying it in your carry-on luggage.
2: Yeah, and I wouldn't have any space in my suitcase, let's be honest. I went on a staycation last year somewhere in Cumbria, and there were sunbeds. Luckily, it was a really sunny day, so we had to use the sunbeds, and they had a really strict policy where if anybody left their bags or their towels unattended on the sunbeds, they'd be removed.
3: Well, just thrown on the floor?
2: Or just thrown in a big basket, and you just have to go fetch it. Yeah. But it worked really, really well. We went down to the pool, and all of the sunbeds were free.
3: That's good.
2: Fantastic.
3: That's
2: so maybe really that good. Needs to start happening.
3: My eyes be too much conflict, I think, with me. I don't like conflict. So if somebody has reserved a sunbed, I'm never going to throw off the towel, sit on the sunbeds because they're not allowed to reserve a sunbed. Because what happens when they come back and get annoyed with your sass?
2: I know, and they get feisty with you. We could do without that on your holiday. Kay and Steve have been in touch on the airport pint. Have you heard about this, Charlie Peters?
4: Is this this potential ban on airport drinks?
2: Yes, ban. Michael O'Leary, the boss of Ryanair, was saying, well, I think all airport pints should be banned because there's too many fisticuffs going on
4: too much
2: flights.
4: Michael O'Leary going on the airports.
3: The boss of Weatherspoons this morning has been saying it'll be too difficult to implement.
2: Anyway, Kay and Steve have said there's nothing wrong with an early morning pint. Michael O'Leary has the audacity to want to ban it, yet Ryanair still sell many a drink to passengers when they've had too many in the air.
4: I think it's when you have the early morning 5 pints when it can become an issue. And I've seen some people occasionally a little bit worse for wear. I enjoy a pre-flight tipple.
3: So do I, Charlie Peters.
4: I think it's quite... I always see on your Instagram stories, Cameron, that you're enjoying some sort of bubbles and orange juice in some fine lounge in some corner of the Anglosphere. You're always enjoying it.
3: Possibly. I do enjoy a pint at Weatherspoons too. The two different worlds, Charlie.
4: Yeah. It's got ranges for you.
2: He's a man who can do both.
3: I can do both. I'm perfectly happy in both.
2: Yeah, there you go. Well, keep those news coming in, gbnews.com/yoursay. Right, should we look at our top story today at 9:04, which is that two Britons are self-isolating in the UK after fears that they were exposed to hantavirus on the MV Hondius cruise ship.
3: Yeah, so far, 5 cases of the disease have been confirmed by the World Health Organization.
2: Well, the ship is currently en route to the Canary Islands with plans to repatriate passengers showing no symptoms back to their home countries. And that could include 19 British passengers and 4 British crew members.
3: Well, earlier on the show, we spoke to editor of Global Health Security at The Telegraph, Paul Newkey.
6: The one we're seeing at the moment, you know, is 150 people, poor souls, all on this boat. The virus is on the boat and it's clearly spreading human to human to some extent. It's not rampant. It's not infected everyone on the boat, but it is there. And these people are going to be either on that boat or in isolation for probably 6 or 7 weeks. So, you know, that's a bad scenario, but in that scenario, the virus is very much contained on the boat. What I think people are worried about to some extent is the emergence of secondary cases. So are people who were on the boat, who left the boat before it was realized that this virus was present, are they going to have infected others on their flights home? And that's what people are checking at the moment all around the world, organized by the World Health Organization, trying to trace secondary contacts to make sure that there are no secondary cases. Overall, it must be said, I think the risk is low. You know, this isn't a virus which at the moment seems to be spreading very efficiently between people, but it's not an insignificant risk either. I know that people on the boat have been asked to self-isolate as best they can. And we know that these two in Britain are self-isolating. My guess is that the legal question hasn't come up yet because no one has challenged it. And I think in these circumstances, if it were you or me, you know, if I was on the boat, would I go home to my family and children or would I self-isolate? And I think for the most part, people will follow the advice. But it is an extremely good question. And you never know, it may come up in the weeks ahead.
2: Now, at 9:07, Israel has attacked Beirut for the first time since it agreed to a ceasefire with the Lebanese armed group Hezbollah.
3: As that happened overnight, President Trump told journalists there is a very good chance of the Iran war ending after reports America has given in to a number of demands from Tehran.
2: Well, let's speak now with GB News national reporter Charlie Peters. And can you bring us up to date with these developments overnight in Lebanon?
7: Well, the Israelis have said that they have conducted a strike on a commander of Lebanese Hezbollah Special Forces, a terrorist organization based in Lebanon, of course. But they're said to be scrambling to get a bit more information about this peace deal, which is reportedly coming quite close between the United States and Iran. And I think, Ellie and Cameron, this puts into a bit of a perspective on the differing interests and demands and indeed desires of these countries. They all have different outcomes that they want to achieve. Israel will not want, as the screen currently says, the war to be over quickly. They will very much want Iran to be in a much weaker position, and any concessions they'd like to see from the Iranians will include, you know, a total halt of their nuclear program, whereas it's now looking much more likely that the position the Iranians will be in will be more favourable to their position and much further away from what the Israelis have sought to achieve. Now, there are some reports that earlier this year, before the war started, when Netanyahu visited Washington, D.C. to sort of sell the war to the United States, that he said, there could be a revolution here. We could have an uprising. We could support these people. We could have the regime change. Donald Trump, you could be the man who brings freedom back to Persia and overrules and destroys the Islamist regime that's there. Now, obviously, that's not happened. The Israelis have been accused of overselling the potential outcomes here that haven't been achieved. And they are said to have been left out of these talks between the US and Iran, according to the latest concerns that are coming through from the Israeli side. And that's been reported in Israeli media as well. But within the next 48 hours, we could have a peace deal much closer to being signed. That's how much time the Iranians have got to respond to the latest proposals put forward by the United States. Ellie, we're talking about how Donald Trump is going to a summit in China next week. Well, the Iranians have already been there, and it's clear that the Chinese very much want this blockade to come to an end on both sides. Of course, the US maintaining a blockade of their own, preventing ships from coming in. Yesterday, a oil tanker called Hasna was approaching the Gulf of Oman, and it was actually shot multiple rounds of ammunition from an F-A-18 Super Hornet, which is a US Navy fighter jet, shot at its rudder to disable this oil tanker as it was approaching the Gulf. So they're doing their bit to maintain the blockade, the US. The IRGC, the Islamic Revolutionary Guard Corps, the hardline separatist element of the government, who are said to be running and in control since the loss of one supreme leader and the incapacitation of another, they are said to be much more open to relieving the pressures on the strait. And it's likely that they want to do that because perhaps, Cameron and Ellie, they realise that their time is running out, and that with a country that's been crippled by a bombing campaign, inflation is surging to unprecedented levels, they don't want to risk another revolutionary outpouring that we saw in January. If that were to happen again, there's a greater chance that the state could be toppled, and perhaps that's why Israel's saying, not now, we can do this.
3: Okay, Charlie Peters, thank you very much for joining us.
2: Now, 11 minutes past nine, ahead of tomorrow's VE Day commemorations, British World War II veterans have visited the Arnhem War Graves in the Netherlands.
3: Well, GB News was invited to join them as they paid their respects to our fallen soldiers. Will Godley has more.
8: Retracing old steps. Paul Terry fought here in the Netherlands during World War II when he was just a teenager. Now, aged 100, he's returned to pay his respects to those he served alongside and to remember those who didn't make it back home.
9: I am one of the lucky ones, and it's an honour to come back and to be able to salute these brave men that fought and gave their lives. It gives me great pleasure and honour to be back amongst them. It really does.
8: There are 1,625 British World War II soldiers buried here. Many of them died while fighting in Operation Market Garden, a crucial fight for the Bridge of Arnhem, just a few miles away from here, seen as a key route into Germany and crucial for defeating the Nazis.
10: Large parts of Holland greeted the Allied troops as the armies swept on. Until the epic of Arnhem.
8: It was a daring Allied offensive that took place just 3 months after D-Day. But Nazi resistance was stronger than expected, and the operation did not go to plan.
9: It was rather Nazi, actually. We were told exactly what we were going to do, and evidently the information our people got was wrong. I got out of my trench, and within 2 minutes I was blown back into the trench by an 88 shell. I looked at him and I shouted out, I've been hit. And I looked at my leg and there's a big hole in it. And I thought, God, look at all those bones all crushed in there. But it wasn't the bone, it was the bark of the tree. And it hadn't been for the trees, I don't think I would have survived it. So I was very fortunate God was about to be with me.
8: The British World War II veterans are brought here by the taxi charity for military veterans. They've driven them here from England in black cabs.
11: It's important for remembrance and to learn the stories of the veterans that were there. It's a generation you're never going to see again, the people we owe so much to. So for me, just to bring them here is just a small way of saying thank you.
12: At the Airborne Division's Own Cemetery, Holland and Britain joined in a more personal tribute, visiting the resting places so long tended with loving care.
8: Remembrance events at the Arnhem War Graves have taken place for the last 81 years. But for Jeff Roberts, this week's visit is especially emotional. His old best friend, Leonard Plummer, is buried here. They served alongside each other, and this visit gives him another chance to salute goodbye. Will Godley, GB News, Arnhem.
2: It's very moving, isn't it? Those brave, brave men and that dwindling number that are left. It's just very sad, but we thank them for their service. And that wonderful charity as well that's been on the programme many a time.
3: Yeah.
2: Veterans Charity.
3: We certainly do. And it's a shame that young people perhaps aren't being taught as much as they should about World War II and those who sacrificed their lives for our own freedom.
2: Yeah, horrible stats out yesterday. A third of Gen Z know what VE Day is. So hopefully that will change. But it does, as you say, come with education, doesn't it?
3: Fingers crossed. And we, of course, will always commemorate them on GB News.
2: We will. Now, just time to tell you about the brand new Great British Giveaway now. It's your chance to have a spectacular summer with £76,543 to be won and 21 pence precisely. Why is that?
3: 7654321.
2: Yes, it's a countdown to summer. Here are all of the details that you need.
13: 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Derby DE1 9TT. UK only. Entrance must be 18 or over. Lines close at 4 p.m. on the 26th of June. This is a network giveaway. Entries will be pooled. Please check the closing time if listening or watching on demand. Good luck.
3: Best of luck with that. Still to come, romance scams are on the rise for people in their 60s and 70s. We're meeting one woman whose scammer ended up behind bars. She'll be telling her story next. This is GB News with Ellie and Cameron.
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17: Paris Saint-Germain defeated Bayern Munich to reach the Champions League final, winning 6-5 on aggregate after a 1-1 draw on the night. The holders struck early as Ousmane Dembele fired past Manuel Neuer. It was heartbreak for Harry Kane, who, despite pulling one back late on for Bayern, PSG held firm to progress. The victory sets up a highly anticipated final against Arsenal, who are seeking their first ever Champions League title. The final will take place on May the 30th in Budapest, where PSG will aim to retain their crown. That's the latest sport. For more, go to gbnews.com.
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2: Welcome back to Breakfast. It's 9:20. Now, middle-aged men and women are falling for AI dating scams in record numbers.
3: Yeah, police say romance fraudsters stole £102 million from British victims last year, and almost half of that was lost by people aged 55 to 74.
2: Well, Lynn Hawes was scammed after meeting someone online and says if you think you're being scammed, there's usually a good reason why.
3: Well, we're delighted to be joined by Lynn here on GB News. Lynn, good morning to you. Just explain what you went through and what happened.
21: I got scammed over the period of about 18 months. I met the family, friends. They were all part of the scam.
2: Did you get a sense, Lynn, that you were being scammed? And if you did, when did that happen?
21: Not until I went to the police. It took a long time. I think I was groomed over a period of months. So anything he said, I believed. It's very hard to explain how these people can get into your head. You know, only anyone that's been scammed will ever understand, you know?
3: Mm. And how helpful were police when you first went to them?
21: Police didn't really want to know, if I'm honest. They said, just forget about it. I said, no. I said, I'm not forgetting about it. I said, this, you've stolen my money. I said, I want my money back. I said, I'll go and do something myself. But at the time, I was just so, I don't know what I would have done. Anyway, they changed their minds and we set up a sting with them over a 3-month period.
2: Wow. How much money had this man taken from you, Lynn?
21: About £100,000.
3: Gosh.
21: Over the period of 18 months.
3: Yeah.
2: And what would he be saying to you in order to get that money from you?
21: In fact, I offered him money 8 months into it because I believed that I'd lost something. I was made to believe that I've lost something. So I was offering him money and he refused at first. And then it just got into I was chasing the money back and it just, one thing after another, it just led on to another. His dad died. I went over to Dubai to see him. His dad had died. I'd seen the will and everything. And it was just a process of getting all his goods, all his belongings and everything back into England.
3: And Lynn, the sting was successful, wasn't it? Because he was prosecuted.
21: Yeah. I had to speak to him for 3 months. So I basically scammed them for 3 months, didn't I? And I was told to get to, the police said, you must get them to London on the 21st of September. That's when it would all be arranged with the police, Cheshire Police.
3: Yeah. So you went undercover?
21: Undercover.
2: How did it feel for the tables to be turned like that, Lynn?
21: Do you know what? If you said to me at the time, if you said to me, get your money back or get some sort of justice, I would have said, not the money, I want justice. Because what these people did to me mentally, I can't even explain.
3: And what would your advice be, Lynn, to somebody who may well be going through something that you went through?
21: I think, you know, intelligent, caring people get scammed every day. And you're just the tip of the iceberg. This 1 billion, it's like 9 out of 10 people that come to my scamming group don't tell anyone, you know? Yeah. So it's just a tip of the iceberg. I'd say to anyone, if you think you're being scammed, you've answered your question. Always talk to people. Always verify it. A police organisation will not mind you verifying it. A scammer will.
2: Yeah.
21: So try to keep secret.
2: You've been through so much. I'm so sorry you've had such a horrible experience, but thank you for using your platform now to help other people. And thank you for joining us today. Thank you.
3: Thank you. Britain's thank Newsroom you. Is coming up next with Andrew and Emily.
0: What a treat. Doesn't she look fabulous?
2: Great
0: treat.
2: She just.
0: You look stunning. And we've got Marco Rubio, the very Roman Catholic Secretary of State in America, meeting the Pope this morning.
1: Oh, it's going to be
0: fiery. Was what Trump said about the Pope?
3: Yes, they're not best friends.
0: Should be fascinating. All that after the weather.
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5: Morning, welcome to your latest weather update from the Met Office here on GB News. Today, a bit of a cool start out there for many. Generally, a fine day with quite a bit of cloud, but some sunny spells. There are a few showers around, particularly across parts of Scotland. One or two this morning in southwest Scotland, the odd one here and there. But I say most places starting dry. I've had a bit of a chilly start where we've had clear skies through the night, but that does mean some spells of sunshine coming through. And a mix of sun and cloud really through the day for most. A bit more showery rain crossing through central than eastern Scotland, with some more rain coming into the northwest later on. The odd shower for Northern Ireland. It's a bit warmer than yesterday, particularly across the eastern side of England. You notice here temperatures a few degrees higher, but it has been pretty chilly, so we're only talking temperatures back closer to average. We'll see more showery rain coming in across the Highlands and the Western Isles through the afternoon. Always the potential for further showers too on the east coast of Scotland and through the central belt. And things turning a bit more showery this afternoon for Northern Ireland. For most of England and Wales, though, it's looking dry. The odd heavy shower possible over North Wales, perhaps even northwest England, but any showers elsewhere, say, very few and far between. And as I said, perhaps feeling a little bit warmer than it did yesterday. Temperatures will drop away overnight where we've got the clear skies, and we have more cloud coming into Scotland with further outbreaks of rain trickling in here. The odd shower again for Northern Ireland, North Wales, northwest England, but most of England and Wales having a dry night. Again, where we've got clear skies, temperatures will fall away, potentially not far off freezing to start England, but most of England and Wales having a dry night. Again, where we've got clear skies, temperatures will fall away, potentially not far off freezing to start Friday.

0: as well. Looking a bit chillier here, though, only single digits. Elsewhere with some sunny spells, the mid to maybe even high teens.
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2: 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Delays are on the M4 westbound between junctions 26 and 28 due to congestion. The northbound A1 entry slip from the A256 in Newcastle upon Tyne is closed due to animals, expected to clear after 10:15 a.m. Nottinghamshire's A453 southbound faces heavy congestion. The A14 westbound entry slip near Bury St Edmunds is closed from a collision, expected to clear after 11:45 a.m. The A3M southbound in Hampshire reports a road collision causing 40-minute delays. And on the trains, Avanti West Coast and Transport for Wales report significant disruptions. For more travel news, go to gbnews.com.
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7: Good morning, it's 9:30 on Thursday the 7th of May, live across the UK. Britain's Newsroom with Andrew Pearce and Emily Carver, how nice.
8: Thank you for having me. The Hunter virus outbreak continues. Two British people on board the virus-hit cruise ship have been told to self-isolate after returning to the UK as the boat is now en route to Tenerife.
7: Are they going to heal the rift? The US Secretary of State, Marco Rubio, a Roman Catholic, is meeting Pope Leo at the Vatican this morning in time of this programme. Will it be awkward after Donald Trump called the pontiff weak and told him to keep out of politics?
9: I've nothing against the Pope. His brother's MAGA all the way. I like his brother. I have a right to disagree with the Pope.
10: They want to make a deal. We've had very good talks over the last 24 hours.
8: Well, the peace deal is on, off again. Could this finally be the time today it's reached, as Donald Trump says he's had very good talks with Iran?
7: And of course, millions of Brits are heading to the polls today as the local election are underway. Don't forget to take photo ID.
8: Yes, absolutely. And breaking news this morning, oil giant Shell. Their profits have risen as the Iran war pushes oil prices higher and higher.
11: It's an honour to come back and to be able to salute these brave men that fought and gave their lives.
7: Don't you love those guys. British World War II heroes returning to Arnhem in Holland, honouring their

0: Those who paid the ultimate price to free the Netherlands. We'll bring you that moving report.
1: And elsewhere for the royals, back on duty, the Princess of Wales is meeting with children undergoing brain research before she jets off for royal engagements in Italy next week.
0: Remember when they said they wanted some privacy? Well, Meghan Markle's posted...
1: That's a cute photo, Andrew. Yeah. That's a cute one.
0: Doesn't wash with me. Meghan Markle's posted never-seen-before pictures of Prince Archie to mark his 7th birthday. So much for their much-vaunted privacy.
1: Nice red hair, though.
0: Yeah.
1: And the sunbed showdown. Yes, this is a bizarre one. A German man has won an £850 payout after he was unable to secure a sun lounger whilst on holiday in Greece. Usually it's the Germans who cause this trouble.
0: Maybe you have to see the Germans. And has there been a nude peckers mix-up? Find out why a festival in Cumbria could have turned a rare bird hunt into an awkward, naked encounter. Oh, to be a fly on the wall in that private meeting between Marco Rubio, and the Pope this morning. It's happening around 10:30 because, as you know, Emily, Trump was incredibly rude about the Pope.
1: Oh,
0: he, of course,
1: goodness.
0: Is the first American Pope.
1: Absolutely. He's said that he's in cahoots, essentially, with the radical left.
0: Mm.
1: Said he doesn't... There's no respect there, so it seems. And Marco Rubio, as a Catholic himself, is going to have to be deferential while also putting up the American White House case.
0: Absolutely.
1: Awkward.
0: Awkward, yeah. But the Pope is a great diplomat, that's why he's the Pope. And Marco Rubio has got to be a good diplomat, that's why he's the Secretary of State. So
1: I think we've got to read out some of those tweets.
0: We will share what Trump said about the Pope, so that's going to be fascinating. That's happening in our time this morning on Britain's Newsroom, so stay tuned for that. As ever, we'd like to know what you think. Send your views and post your comments by visiting
1: gvnews.com/yoursay. But first, we're going to get the 60-second news update with Sam Francis.
2: Very good morning to you, 9:30. The headlines from the newsroom this morning. Voters are heading to the polls across Britain today in one of the biggest political tests of the year. Elections are taking place for councils and mayors in England, the Scottish Parliament and the Welsh Senate. Results are expected to start coming in from the early hours of tomorrow morning and continue into Saturday evening. The UK Health Security Agency says the risk to the public from hantavirus remains very low. Two British people were on board the outbreak-hit cruise ship. Well, they have now returned home. They have no symptoms but are self-isolating as a precaution. Donald Trump claims the war with Iran could be over quickly. Reports suggest the White House believes it may be close to agreeing a 14-point plan. Iran, though, has not yet responded to the latest American proposals. And the Iran war could, meanwhile, leave lasting damage to the UK economy and public finances, according to new research. Estimates from think tanks suggest a prolonged conflict could cost the Treasury up to £8 billion a year. A serving Metropolitan Police officer and four former officers are being investigated over the handling of sexual abuse reports involving Mohammed Al-Fayed. The police watchdog's looking at potential misconduct. The former owner of Harrods died in 2023, having never faced any charges. And GCSE and A-level exam season is getting underway. A-level and AS papers begin from Monday with major subjects, including biology and English, among the first. The main exam period runs until the 23rd of June. Well, those are the headlines for now. More news at 10 o'clock.
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1: Well, hello, welcome. This is Britain's Newsroom with me, Emily Carver, and Andrew Pearce this morning.
0: How nice to see you, Emily. Have you been good?
1: I have been very well, yes, actually. Thanks for asking. Have you?
0: Good. Very well.
1: Yeah, we've been having a nice time.
0: How's the little one?
1: The little one is very cute. 8 months old already, would you believe?
0: Gosh, where's that gone?
1: I know. Where has that time gone by? I'm coming back pretty much full-time very soon, actually.
0: Well, you'll be very
1: welcome.
0: So
1: look forward to that. Well, reunited with Tom.
0: Absolutely. He'll be looking forward to that, I can assure you. Of course, it's... Local Elections Day, we don't talk about politics
1: because
0: that's
1: the
0: law.
1: But
0: just to remind you, if you are voting, and I think you should, take photo ID. Very important. I voted my way to work this morning just after 7, and somebody was in a bit of a bust up because they hadn't got any photo ID.
1: Oh, dear.
0: You get told?
1: I've lost my driving licence, so it's going to have to be the passport for me.
0: There we are. You can use your press pass.
1: Okay.
0: Yeah, yeah.
1: I don't know where that is either.
0: Right. Now, two Brits are self-isolating in the UK after they were exposed to the hantavirus on the MV Hontius cruise ship.
1: Yeah, so far five cases of hantavirus have been confirmed by the World Health Organization.
0: It's now believed that a Dutch couple on that ship who visited a landfill site during a bird-watching tour in Argentina may be the source of the outbreak. That couple, in fact, died.
1: Goodness me, well, the ship is currently en route to the Canary Islands with plans to repatriate passengers showing no symptoms to their home countries. That could include 19 British passengers and four British crew members.
0: We're going to talk now to Dr. Martin Kritz, who's previously worked on this particular cruise ship. Good morning to you, Doctor.
4: Good morning.
0: Can you explain? People will be wondering what exactly happens when something like this happens. I know it's a rare occurrence, an outbreak like this of a lethal virus, but do you have an isolation unit on a ship like that? Is there a mortuary?
4: Well, you isolate people in their cabins.
0: Right.
4: And they have to stay there, and the crew bring the food and drinks and leave it outside the door. Of the cabins. No, we don't have a morgue, but we have a cold storage where you can put deceased people in body bags.
1: Gosh, okay. Martin, what's the team like in terms of medical staff? You, of course, worked on this ship. Were you the only doctor? Are there any nurses about? Is there much in the way of facilities?
4: Well, no, you're alone. I mean, you don't have any nurses, any other doctors. It's a small ship. I mean, it's only 150 passengers, so you're on your own.
0: What happens then, doctor, if the doctor gets infected?
4: Well, that happened, actually. So they evacuated the doctor, and then they are sending down two other doctors now from Holland.
1: Okay, so they've done a bit of a switcheroo there.
0: Yes. So you isolate them in a cabin, Dr. Kritz. Is that sufficient, is it? Because the fear is this is passed on with human contact.
4: Yeah, well, that's the only way to do it because, I mean, you don't have any other facilities where you can isolate them. The problem is when people travel in these four-bed cabins because then they are quite close to each other.
1: What's the worst kind of outbreak that you've personally had to deal with on this cruise ship or any other?
4: Yeah, well, I was on a cruise ship during COVID, so you can imagine.
0: Oh, my.
1: What was that like?
4: Yeah, well, we tested passengers every day, and then we isolated the whole crew and we isolated passengers.
1: Gosh, that must have been lonely for people.
0: Yeah. And
4: it was.
1: Yeah.
0: And there's a couple in Britain who came off the ship, I think, in St. Helena and flew back via Johannesburg. They're isolating at home now in Britain, Doctor. That is just a routine. That is just a standard procedure to isolate for up to 2 months. They have no symptoms, but just in case.
4: Yes, I would say that's a standard routine. I mean, you have to isolate all the other passengers on the cruise ship as well when they repatriate.
0: And initially, there was resistance to allow that ship to dock in the Canary Islands. Why would that? What is that? Is that panic in your view by the authorities in the Canary Islands?
4: Well, it's slightly panic, but I can understand it. I can understand it because, I mean, you don't want to have the virus on Canary Islands. So it's understandable, but it's a little bit panic.
1: And just how bad is this virus? I mean, I assume most people won't have heard of it previously.
0: I've never heard of it.
1: How bad is it?
4: Well, it's not that bad, but the problem is that these passengers on the cruise ship, they got the worst virus from the Hanta family because it's contagious between people.
0: And we talked to a doctor about this yesterday, although we're discussing the ship because it's very visible and it's, but this is a rare occurrence. Cruising is a pastime pursued by millions of people, particularly in Great Britain. We're a great cruising nation.
4: Yes.
0: It's pretty safe way to travel.
4: It is a safe way to travel, yes. I mean, normally nothing like that happens. This is the first time, so it's an extremely rare occasion.
1: And
4: COVID, of course.
1: Will you be working on any cruises in the near future?
4: I hope so.
0: So it's not putting you off?
1: Yeah, it's not putting you off.
4: No.
0: Very good. All right, Doctor. That's Dr. Martin Cripps, who's previously worked on the MV Hondius cruise ship. I was on a cruise last year, on a Cunard cruise. I really loved it, actually.
1: Oh, yeah?
0: But you could get off a lot.
1: Getting old?
0: Yeah. Well, I was talking about my book. So it's a great place to flog your book because there's a lot of people on board.
1: Oh, so would you in the evening have people come and see you?
0: There was a talk in the theatre, which there was 950 people in the theatre.
1: Oh, my goodness.
0: So I talked about the book, so you flog a lot of books.
1: You must have felt very popular.
0: Ish.
1: In conversation with Andrew Pitt.
0: Yeah. It was fun. But it is a nice way to see the world because you can get on or get off. I mean, I didn't feel stir crazy at all.
1: They're trying to, appeal to a younger audience.
0: They are.
1: The party cruises where people in their 20s go and, you know, get very drunk and dance and mingle and whatever else. Who knows what diseases would go around there?
0: Yeah, well, quite. Could you and Martin imagine cruising?
1: And Martin.
0: Martin, who's Martin?
1: Martin's not my husband.
0: Who is Martin? Who have I got
1: Martin
0: that name?
1: Martin Dorney.
0: I mean Patrick.
1: Patrick, would we consider it? I reckon he would, you know.
0: Do you?
1: I'm not so sure. I haven't got very good sea legs. I get seasick.
0: Do you?
1: Yeah. Yeah.
0: Well, that'd be...
1: I guess you can take pills for that and someone like Dr. Martin would be able to help with that at least.
0: Yeah, my partner takes pills for it.
1: Yeah, and it just fixes it.
0: Absolutely.
1: Well, there you go. Let us know if you're thinking about going on a cruise and has this affected your feeling about it?
0: Yeah, and if you've been on this cruise ship in particular too, I wonder how much it's cost. Some people on this cruise for 48 days. Now, that's 7 weeks.
1: That must be expensive.
0: It must be. It's a long time too.
1: Did you have one of those rooms with a nice balcony and a view over everything?
0: That was essential.
1: Yeah.
0: Because I wanted to be able to sit outside.
1: Yeah.
0: Didn't want to be stuck in.
1: The little hammock.
0: Also, where I could have my gin and tonic. Very important.
1: Very nice.
0: Now, still ahead.
1: Yes, the United States Secretary of State Marco Rubio is heading off to the Vatican after Donald Trump's put down of the pontiff.
0: And up next, we've been treated to a few new photographs. And that woman, Meghan Markle, do you remember the one who went to America because she wanted to lead a private, ordinary life, celebrating Prince Archie's 7th birthday? 7 years, God, is it?
1: 7 years.
0: Hard to believe, isn't it?
1: Time flies, doesn't it?
0: Doesn't it?
1: Should we have a look at the holiday forecast?
0: Yes.
5: Can't wait to get in that sea.
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5: Just like the feeling of having great travel insurance.
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8: Sunny skies for Sicily on Friday. We're going to see some wet and windy weather heading through Madeira, and that rain will arrive in the Algarve on Friday night. Some wet weather also heading its way across mainland Greece, but most of the Greek islands dry and sunny on Friday. Sunny spells, as I said, for Sicily and Sardinia. Small chance of one or two showers here, and showery rain spreading into Spain and Portugal. You can see the swirl here, an area of low pressure bringing wet and windy weather to Madeira. That'll spread across Spain and Portugal for Saturday.
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0: What a time. The time is 9:48.
1: And 17 seconds, so there you go.
0: And it's time for Emily to read the emails, because regular viewers of this programme will know I can't. I don't know how to.
1: I don't know if this is a bit cheeky, but Ian's got in touch. Ian. Andrew, do you enjoy cruising? Where do you enjoy it, Andrew? Hampstead Heath, question mark.
0: Oh, very cheeky. Very cheeky. Nah.
1: Bees said it don't be vile, so there you go. It's caused a rough...
0: It was a lovely cruise with Cunard, actually.
1: Yeah. And Irvin says I'd probably get seasick on the Woolwich Ferry. Well, I've never been on the Woolwich Ferry, so I wouldn't know.
0: You should do it.
1: There you go. I know that I had to get off a little speedboat after about half an hour because I was
0: You don't like sea legs at all.
1: No, I don't like it at all. I mean, if it's very calm, then it's fine, you know?
0: Yeah.
1: But Anthony says, I love cruises. If you have a large liner, you don't feel seasick at all because they're so big, the waves even out, so you just glide the average.
0: You do, yeah. I mean, I wasn't... You're almost oblivious to the fact you're at sea till you go for the lovely walk on the deck. You can walk miles every day on the decks of some of these big ships. Fantastic. Get all your steps in.
1: Yeah, you can do... a lot of them have... I've seen ones which have, like, a track...
0: Yeah.
1: And like massive pool, slides, all sorts. Of course, a water bar.
0: Yeah, lots of bars.
1: If you fancy it.
0: Important. Now, let's talk about that woman, Meghan Markle. She shared unseen photographs of Prince Archie to mark his 7th birthday. You must be thrilled.
1: Delighted, Andrew. This one's actually quite sweet. This is Prince Harry we're looking at with baby Archie on his chest with a little, blanket on him. And I will point out that a lot of men do these pictures now with their tops off. He's kept his top on.
0: Thank
1: so
0: God.
1: We can be thankful for that, Andrew. Mercifully. He's not that attention-seeking.
0: No, mercifully. He probably considered it.
1: And the Duchess of Sussex has shared a rare glimpse into her family life in California. They're becoming less rare, though. They're not really rare anymore, are they?
0: She's desperate to flog, to make some money, because there's no more money to be made out of cashing in and exploiting and trading in on the royal family. They're trashed from high to high heaven.
1: I wonder if there's a little bit of a rift there between Meghan and Harry on this whole issue. I imagine Meghan would... show their faces if it were up to her. Yeah. I reckon Harry, with all his anti-media stuff, probably is the one saying, no, we can't. So she's pushing a little closer, isn't she?
0: She certainly is. Well, let's talk to the royal commentator, Richard Palmer. Richard, here we go again. This Meghan Markle woman who cleared off to America so she could be an ordinary private citizen, yet again trying to monetize her royal connection. Her son, who is a prince who's in line to the throne.
18: 6th in line to the throne, but unlikely ever to undertake official duties on behalf of whichever monarch is on the throne by the time he reaches 18 or 20, into his 20s, I'd say. I think it does irritate many people that you don't see their... Okay, you see Archie's face there when he's a tiny little baby, but in the last few years, they've taken the view that they don't want to show their children's faces. Beatrice and Eugenie do it with their children as well, and it... I think the public get irritated by members of the royal family who want it always. I think the Duke and Duchess of Sussex would say that the reason they do it is that they are the most trolled couple in the world, and there are some sick people out there who, particularly now with AI, would make mischief with frontal pictures of their children, and I would say there's plenty of truth to that. There are people, actually quite cynical people, who make money out of doing YouTube channels suggesting that they're not really their children, and you see people making similar unfounded claims about the Wales children as well. So I think you can understand it up to a point, but it just seemed weird that they want their children to be prince and princess, HRHs, in line to the throne, have sort of kept open the possibility of them one day doing official royal duties, which, as I said, I don't think is going to happen. But then the public don't even see their children's faces.
1: Well, quite. Richard, how are they doing on the old business front? I'm just having a little browse of Meghan's as ever sort of gift shop that she's got online, selling everything from candles to rosé wine and jams and spreads. Is that going great guns or less so? Any idea?
18: I think there've been ups and downs. I mean, I take a different view than I think a lot of world reporters do in the national press at the moment. I think they're doing fine, and they've got plenty of money. Mm. And to the chagrin of many monarchists, I think that they are sort of getting what they wanted, that sort of half in, half out, unofficially, way that the late Queen said they couldn't have. So I think the demise of their Netflix deal, while the deal has changed and is not as lucrative, they're still doing work with Netflix and other TV channels, TV streamers.
1: Yeah, so, the only one that was really successful was the one where they dished the dirt, wasn't
8: exactly.
1: it? And made all sorts of allegations. Richard, we're going to have to leave it there, but thank you very much, Royal Commentator Richard Palmer there.
0: Yeah. I can't stand them.
1: I know you can't. Well, they're becoming more irrelevant, aren't they? Still ahead. Ahead of V-Day tomorrow, GB News joined British World War II heroes who returned to Arnhem, honouring those who paid the ultimate sacrifice in the Netherlands. Do not miss it.
0: This is Britain's Newsroom, Britain's favourite morning show on GB News.
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8: Morning. Welcome to your latest weather update from the Met Office here on GB News. Today, a bit of a cool start out there for many. Generally, a fine day with quite a bit of cloud, but some sunny spells. There are a few showers around, particularly across parts of Scotland. One or two this morning in southwest Scotland. The odd one here and there, but I say most places starting dry. I've had a bit of a chilly start where we've had clear skies through the night, but that does mean some spells of sunshine coming through. And a mix of sun and cloud really through the day for most. A bit more showery rain crossing through central than eastern Scotland, with some more rain coming into the northwest later on. The odd shower for Northern Ireland. It's a bit warmer than yesterday, particularly across the eastern side of England. You notice here temperatures a few degrees higher, but it has been pretty chilly, so we're only talking temperatures back closer to average. We'll see more showery rain coming in across the Highlands and the Western Isles through the afternoon. Always the potential for further showers too on the east coast of Scotland and through the central belt. And things turning a bit more showery this afternoon for Northern Ireland. For most of England and Wales, though, it's looking looking dry. The odd heavy shower possible over North Wales, perhaps even northwest England, but any showers elsewhere, say, very few and far between. And, as I said, perhaps feeling a little bit warmer than it did yesterday. Temperatures will drop away overnight where we've got the clear skies, and we have more cloud coming into Scotland with further outbreaks of rain trickling in here. The odd shower again for Northern Ireland, North Wales, northwest England, but most of England and Wales having a dry night. Again, where we've got clear skies, temperatures will fall away, potentially not far off freezing to start Friday. But for many, it will be quite a cloudy start, that cloud helping to keep the temperatures up. And then again, tomorrow, it'll be a largely dry, bright day, some sunny spells, but perhaps a greater chance of seeing some showers breaking out across the south as we go through Friday afternoon. Again, some outbreaks of rain across Scotland, but looking a bit drier in the far northwest as well. Looking a bit chillier here, though, only single digits, elsewhere with some sunny spells, the mid to maybe even high teens.
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20: Good morning, this is the latest AI travel news from gbnews.com. Delays are reported on A47 southbound between Nantgarw and Coryton due to congestion. A1 northbound entry slip in Newcastle upon Tyne is closed due to animals. Normal conditions expected between 10:45 and 11 sulz. A14 westbound entry slip at junction 44 near Bury St Edmunds East is closed following a collision, expected to clear by 12:30. A serious crash on the A3M southbound at junction 5 has closed all lanes, causing 30-minute delays. And on the trains, there are major delays on Transport for Wales between Wolverhampton and Shrewsbury. For more travel news, go to gbnews.com.
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22: 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UK only. Entrance must be 18 or over. Lines close at 4 p.m. on the 26th of June. This is a network giveaway. Entries will be pooled. 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
1: Hello, it is now 10 o'clock on Thursday the 7th of May, live across the United Kingdom. This is Britain's Newsroom with Andrew Pearce and Emily Carver.
0: The hantavirus outbreak. Two British people on board the virus-hit cruise ship have been told to self-isolate after they returned to Britain. The ship is en route to Tenerife.
1: It is indeed. Elsewhere, the Vatican peace mission. Yes, the US Secretary of State Marco Rubio, who is very much a Catholic himself, is set to meet Pope Leo this morning. And it may be a little awkward, a tad awkward, after Donald Trump called the pontiff weak and to stay out of politics.
24: I have nothing against the Pope. His brother is MAGA all the way. I like his brother. I have a right to disagree with the Pope.
3: They want to make a deal. We've had very good talks over the last 24 hours.
0: Well, that peace deal, on, off, on, off. Could this finally be the time it's reached after Donald Trump says he's had very good talks with Iran?
1: He says that a lot, though, doesn't he?
0: He does.
1: Millions of Brits, of course, are heading to the polls today. The local elections are very much underway. Andrew wants to remind us all to bring our photo ID, don't you?
0: Absolutely. You must do that, otherwise they won't let you vote.
1: No, they won't.
0: And some important breaking news. This will upset Ed Miliband, the Energy Secretary, I'm sure. Oil giant Shell's profits have risen as the Iran war has pushed oil prices ever higher.
4: Yeah, it's an honour to come back and to be able to salute these brave men that fought and gave their lives.
1: Yes, British World War II heroes return to Arnhem, honouring those who paid the ultimate price to free the Netherlands. I'm going to bring you that moving report.
0: And find out why a festival in Cumbria could have turned a rare bird hunt into an awkward naked encounter. You must stay tuned for that. I'm going to put that report from the veterans.
1: Oh, I thought you were about to say the naturist.
0: No, not
1: nature,
0: my style.
1: Nature.
0: Not my style. Don't do bird watching. Don't do naked.
1: Well, maybe some of our viewers like a bit of that.
0: Maybe
1: stuff.
0: They do.
1: Either the bird watching or the being naked.
0: Yeah. Tell us if you are. If you're a naturist, what's the attraction?
1: But yes, Donald Trump has accused Pope Leo of many things, including being pro-nuclear weapons, to which the Pope said... essentially accused him of being a liar.
0: Yeah, he did. It was extraordinary. I mean...
1: Not in so many words, though.
0: No.
1: Sort of a roundabout.
0: We know Trump doesn't pull his punches, but the Pope is unflappable. He's the leader of, 1.3 billion followers around the world. First American Pope. And, of course, Trump even said the only reason he's in the Vatican is because of him.
1: Well, quite. How does Marco Rubio, as a practising Catholic, show deference...
0: And
1: to the Pope, while also saying this is what we're doing.
0: Yeah, and
1: when it comes to
0: he's
1: going
0: to be making the case that it is a just war.
1: Yeah.
0: But we know the Pope's view is the war should end and it shouldn't restart. As ever, tell us what you think. Send your views, post your comments by visiting
1: gbnews.com/yoursay. Should we get to the news with Sam Francis?
2: Very good morning to you. Just after 10 o'clock, well, the top story this morning, voters are heading to the polls across Britain in a major set of elections for councils, mayors, the Scottish Parliament and the Welsh Senate. In England, more than 5,000 council seats are being contested across 136 local authorities, along with six directly elected mayors. Scotland, meanwhile, is voting for Holyrood, with votes counted during the day tomorrow rather than overnight. And Wales is voting under a new Senate system for the first time, with the Parliament expanding from 60 to 96 members. There are also voting pilots in some parts of England, including shopping centre polling and early in-person voting over the bank holiday weekend. Polls are set to close at 10 o'clock tonight, with results expected to come in from the early hours tomorrow and continue into the weekend. The UK Health Security Agency says the risk to the public from hantavirus remains at this stage very low. Two British people who were on board the cruise ship at the centre of the outbreak have now returned home. They have no symptoms but are self-isolating as a precaution. More British nationals are expected to disembark when the MV Honduras docks in Tenerife. Officials say some passengers could then face a self-isolation period of up to 6 weeks. Donald Trump has claimed the war in Iran will be over quickly as hopes grow of a possible diplomatic breakthrough. Reports have suggested the White House believes it could be close to agreeing a 14-point plan aimed at ending the conflict. The president says most people understand his goal of stopping Tehran from developing nuclear weapons. But Iran has not yet responded to the latest American proposals. And key questions remain over nuclear enrichment, sanctions and the reopening of the Strait of Hormuz. Well, the Iran war could leave lasting damage to the economy here at home and public finances, according to new research today. Estimates are suggesting a prolonged conflict in the Middle East could cost the Treasury up to £8 billion a year through higher debt payments and lower tax revenues. Modelling from the Institute for Public Policy Research suggests inflation could also peak at 5.8% in a worst-case scenario, while growth could fall to just 0.3%. The think tank is calling for targeted support from the government, including a temporary energy price cap and a 10 pence cut to fuel duty. A serving Metropolitan Police officer and four former Met officers are being investigated for potential misconduct. It relates to the way the force handled reports of sexual abuse involving Mohammed Al-Fayed, the former owner of Harrods. The police watchdog has been investigating the matter since January last year. The case raises fresh questions over whether opportunities were missed to properly examine allegations made against him. Al-Fayed died in 2023 but never faced any criminal charges. And GCSE and A-level exam season is getting underway for students across the country. The main A-level and AS exam period begins from Monday and runs through to the 23rd of June. Key subjects including biology and English are among the first papers to be sat. GCSE exams are also starting, with pupils facing several weeks of assessments. Schools and exam boards are urging students to check their individual timetables and plan revision carefully. Those are the latest headlines for now. I know Emily will certainly remember A-levels and GCSEs. I'm not so sure about Andrew, though.
1: They were O-levels, weren't they?
0: They were O-levels. They absolutely were O-levels. They were. Absolutely. Did all right in about band anyway.
1: Well, yes, this is Britain's Newsroom, and we're live across the United Kingdom. Andrew Pearce and me, Emily Carver. Shall we get into our top story?
0: Yeah, because the US Secretary of State, Marco Rubio, is to meet Pope Leo XIV at the Vatican this morning in our programme time. Rubio wants to heal the rift between Trump and the Pope, who he called weak, and he also told him to effectively keep his nose out of politics.
1: Yeah, he said a lot more as well, which we'll get to. But let's take a listen to what the US President had to say about Pope Leo last month.
5: Pope Leo said things that are wrong. He was very much against what I'm doing with regard to Iran, and you cannot have a nuclear Iran. Pope Leo would not be happy with the end result. You have hundreds of millions of people dead, and it's not going to happen, so I can't. I think he's very weak on crime and other things, so I'm not. I mean, he went public. I'm just responding to Pope Leo.
1: Well, the pontiff refused to be drawn into debate, but made his thoughts on the US president clear. Let's have a listen.
7: I do not look at my role as being a politician. I don't want to get into a debate with him. I don't think that the message of the gospel is meant to be abused in the way that some people are doing.
1: He says some people instead of who he's talking about. In another, he says, if anyone wants to criticize me for proclaiming the gospel, et cetera, et cetera.
0: Yeah.
1: That anyone being Donald Trump.
0: Donald Trump, of course. Well, let's talk to the US journalist Chapman Bell. What's going to happen here? Because Marco Rubio is not the only high-powered Roman Catholic in the Trump administration.
9: No, I mean, Marco Rubio and J.D. Vance both met with the Pope after he became Pope just over a year ago. And, you know, there was a lot of happiness, particularly for American Catholics. First American Pope ever. You know, something that they've been waiting thousands of years for. Mm. Now, you know, a headline I read interestingly earlier said, you know, with Rubio heading to Italy, with Meloni, Washington has leverage. With the Vatican, it has little more than diplomacy. And I was speaking to a contact who covers the Vatican in Italy earlier this morning, and it seems like the focus and what people are saying is this is a mending relations mission for Rubio with the Vatican, and also to a lesser degree, but incidentally with Meloni and, you know, Italy's refusal to be involved in Iran so far.
0: Because the president was he's not just irritated with Keir Starmer, irritated with the Italian prime minister too, because she took the same view.
9: Yeah, and he's been irritated with everybody, but I think with the Pope, it's taken it to another level for many. You know, there are polls that most Americans disapprove of his comments on the Pope, but even more so, those postings he had of depicting him as Jesus Christ, which he said he thought was a doctor. But, you know, getting involved in religion is always a tricky game. You know, they always say at the dinner table, you know, don't talk about politics and don't talk about religion because, you know, you don't want to offend.
0: When Tony Blair was in his pomp, he had a communications boss who was a thuggish guy called Alistair Campbell, who famously said, "We don't do God." That was his message to Blair, because Blair converted to Roman Catholicism almost the week after he left Number 10. The Pope Benedict did the conversion. But Do you think Trump's realised that that's backfired, the Christian Pope? Because what is there, 70-odd million Catholics in the United States?
9: Yes, well, you know, he's...
0: Big electorate.
9: It is, and it's a big electorate that he could alienate, particularly with the midterm elections coming up, so maybe that is one of the reasons Marco Rubio's going to try to mend fences to a degree. I mean, you know, Trump has said that Pope Leo is weak on crime and terrible on foreign policy. He also criticized him, saying, you know, he wants, you know, Iran to get a nuclear weapon, and I don't think that's very good, and it's endangering Catholics and many other people around the world. However, you were saying what the Pope said earlier about if someone wants to criticize me for proclaiming the gospel. He went on to say that the church has spoken out against nuclear weapons for many years, and there's absolutely no doubt about that. And interestingly, I kind of was curious. I went back in history to kind of see when the last, like, warmongering pope was. And, you know, you have to go back to, like, 15th, 16th century, and, you know, popes frequently used military force back then. It was a very different world. You know, Julius II apparently was frequently seen wearing armor. But since then, it's been more of pacifism, more of peace. You know, Pope John Paul, famous for solidarity during the whole Cold War. So, you know, there's been criticism of any wars, you know, particularly Gaza, Israel, amongst the popes, calling for peace. So I think, you know, to think that the Pope would somehow support a war is really not in line with what their teachings are.
1: So how will Marco Rubio play this then? As a practicing Catholic, he will be naturally deferential to the Pope. He'll need to be a sort of diplomatic repair guy, I suppose. But he'll also want to get across the White House position and make him more amenable to that.
9: Yeah.
1: How does it work? I know also they've been talking about how he's there to talk about religious freedom and other things like Cuba.
9: Yes, and, you know, he himself said he expected it to be a frank, you know, discussion. Mm. And I think it will be to a degree, but, you know, to be critical of the Pope for calling for peace is kind of a non-starter in many ways. But, you know, Pietro Parolin, who's the Vatican Secretary of State, he will also meet with. And he said, you know, we'll listen to Rubio and, you know, we'll talk about what's happened in coming days. And we, you know, cannot avoid touching on these issues. And we will address many topics, not just Iran, but also Latin America. And he also says he imagines they'll talk about Cuba as well, something that is also very near and dear to Rubio. So, you know,
1: they'll have a different view on that, won't they, as well?
0: They will.
1: Very much so.
9: They will, but he went on to say all the hottest issues will be discussed. But I think, you know, this is something that probably on a professional and personal level, Rubio really wants to go and do and try to, you know, smooth out this rift, because it has kind of grown and amplified over the course of a month or so.
0: To Rubio, the Pope is God's bishop on earth.
1: Well,
0: I mean,
1: quite.
0: He is the direct link to the other side. So it's a hugely significant moment for him personally.
9: Yeah, and, you know, this will be, I think, well, the second time, at least publicly, he's met with them. However, Vance will not be with him this time, and he did meet with him previously, but he's also, J.D. Vance has mentioned something along the lines of criticizing the Pope's morality of war and stance on that. So, you know, maybe that is why Rubio is going to be the number one diplomat to try to heal this rift, or at least come to some kind of agreement where the war of words can stop.
1: Now, this is going to happen in our time.
0: It is, around 10:30, we think, so that'll be fascinating.
1: Okay. Okay.
0: And this will be played big in the United States as well, I guess.
9: I imagine, you know, obviously it's very early there, but I'm sure it's going to make a lot of headlines, you know, particularly, you know, along with the ongoing Strait of Hormuz situation and trying to, you know, pack, you know, is that going to end soon enough so that, you know, we can start having flowing...
1: Would Trump keep quiet about the Pope today to sort of leave things to Marco Rubio? Would he have the sense to do that?
9: I mean, I don't have a crystal ball for that. I mean, I would suspect it's going to be more of Rubio's day, but you know, the president has never shied away from making a comment, or whether it's controversial or not.
1: He answers questions, doesn't he? Yeah, when they're put to him, he'll say.
0: That sounds really fascinating. Of course, we'll bring you that live as it happens when the U.S. Secretary of State Mark Rubio meets Pope Leo XIV, the first, as you say, American Pope in history.
1: Yes.
0: I think he looks great, the new Pope, actually.
1: Yeah?
0: Yeah, I'm a fan.
1: You approve?
0: I do.
1: Very good.
0: I wasn't sure about the last one, but I like this one.
1: Let us know your thoughts at home.
0: Yep.
1: It is time for the Great British Giveaway, your chance to win a spectacular summer with £76,543.21. 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
22: 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UK only. Entrance must be 18 or over. Lines close at 4 p.m. on the 26th of June. This is a network giveaway. Entries will be pooled. Please check the closing time if listening or watching on demand. Good luck.
1: Right, this is a bit of a silly one up next. The Sunbed Showdown is what we're calling it. A German man has won £850 after he was unable to secure a sun lounger whilst on holiday in Greece.
0: Yeah, well, what's your experience of people hogging them while you're on holiday? And if they do, what's your solution? Let us know what you think.
1: I've got some stories myself. Maybe I'll share them. And we're also going to be going through the news with Carol Malone and Nigel Nelson. There they are. Hello. Hello. Wakey, wakey. That's Carol Malone and Nigel Nelson. This is Britain's Newsroom. Stick with us.
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28: Paris Saint-Germain defeated Bayern Munich to reach the Champions League final, winning 6-5 on aggregate after a 1-1 draw on the night. The holders struck early as Ousmane Dembele fired past Manuel Neuer. It was heartbreak for Harry Kane, who, despite pulling one back late on for Bayern, PSG held firm to progress. The victory sets up a highly anticipated final against Arsenal, who are seeking their first ever Champions League title. The final will take place on May the 30th in Budapest, where PSG will aim to retain their crown. That's the latest sport. For more, go to gbnews.com.
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0: At Christmas.
30: Yeah. Oh.
0: Sorry, that was me talking to our panel. It's out of turn. I think I know the rules. Live cameras. We are joined by the ever noisy Carol Malone.
8: Oh, hello. You're the talking one.
0: And GB News' senior political commentator, Nigel Nelson, studio. We normally have a punch up with you two over politics because we don't do politics today because of the local election.
11: No, this is friendly day.
8: We're still going to have a punch up.
0: We still want you to have a punch up. Yeah. So, Malone, tell us about the civil service.
8: This is unbelievable. There's been two stories this week. The Telegraph have broken the story, and it's a really good story. It's about how lots of civil servants are scamming the system. And they're working from home, supposedly.
14: Right.
8: They're supposed to work from home 3 days a week. Many of them aren't. Many of them haven't been into the office 4 years, up to 6 years. And the ones that do say they're in the office, they drive into the nearby car park and they clock on. They clock on through their computers and then drive back home and sit at home for the rest of the day.
14: Through the Wi-Fi or something?
8: Through the Wi-Fi, that's what they do. The other thing they're doing, which is beyond bad, is that they can claim, they get something like 25 days off a year and holiday, but they can claim flexi time, which they do 2 days a month. But also what they do is, at the end of the day, they leave their computer on, walk away from it, they put a heavy object on the keyboard to make it look like there's someone working, it's a monitoring device, that's it, and then they can clock up another 2 hours in overtime. So these people, who are being paid by the British taxpayer, are actually robbing us blind, and it's just disgusting. I think HMRC might be the worst offender, something like 4,000.
0: Well, that's why nobody answers the phone there, then.
8: That's exactly why. 4,500 of them haven't been in the office for 6 months. Between 200 and 300 haven't been in for the last year, and some of them years after that. It's just, we keep on being told, if they can do their work at home, it's absolutely fine. Well, they're not doing their work at home. They're scamming. This is robbing us.
14: They're cheating the system. Yes. Cheating the system, Nigel. Yeah, are you shocked by this?
11: Well, yeah, but if they're abusing the system, then of course they should be disciplined for it.
14: But they're not, though, are they, probably?
11: Well, they are. Well, on the way...
14: It's almost impossible to sack someone in the civil service.
11: No, it's
14: so
11: not.
14: I've heard.
11: No. Well, look what's been happening recently.
14: My sources say it's very difficult.
11: Well, it's a lot easier nowadays. It used to be difficult, but it's a much easier thing now. And there are redundancies along the way, 10,000 redundancies. Well, not really. You're still being sacked, aren't you? You're losing your job, however you actually look at it. But in this case, that certainly it's abuse. If you're logging in a car park to pretend you're at work and you're meant to be at work, surely that's a disciplinary matter.
0: Yes.
11: But if the argument is they shouldn't work from home, it depends on the job they do. So if you're processing driving license applications, you can do it from a laptop at home. Hang on, Carol. You can do it from a laptop at home as well as you can do it from a computer in the office.
8: But you still might not be clocking in the hours you say they are. This proves without doubt that they can't be trusted to work from home. This shows that they want to scam the system at every opportunity they can. They can't be trusted. And the truth of it is, most people would not probably do 8 hours a day at home because they'd get up, they'd do a bit of time. Oh, the other thing that they can claim overtime for, right? This will interest you, Emily.
14: Oh, yeah.
8: They can claim overtime for going to collect their kids from school. That's counted as overtime, even though
11: it's
8: a working
11: day. No, hang on.
14: They're
11: putting it in. That doesn't mean it's actually allowed. They shouldn't be doing that. That's my point about abusing the system.
8: If you say to your line manager, I've done 45, 50 hours this week, how does he know that you haven't? If you're scamming the system, leaving your computer on.
11: You're absolutely right, but it's not allowed. It's not something that the civil service allows, says, right. You can also pick up your kids.
0: If this has been exposed by a newspaper, why does it take a newspaper to expose this? Why don't the civil service know what the civil servants are doing right under their noses?
11: I can't answer that question.
0: And why can't these civil servants apply just a tenth of the ingenuity they're using to scam the system?
8: Because we'll be running like a dream.
0: Run the civil service
11: we have
0: properly.
11: To actually accept that investigation is right and those figures are right. So we don't know that.
8: Oh, come on. This is what the left always do. The figures can't possibly be right.
11: What do the left always do?
8: Civil
11: I didn't say that they couldn't be right. I said I was questioning them, which is a different thing.
0: This abuse has been going on since COVID. COVID, presumably.
8: Oh, before that. I mean, long before COVID. The civil the block has
11: been... Well, COVID changed everything, didn't it? I mean, because we all worked from home. I'd never worked from home before. And during COVID, I think I worked harder by working at home than I ever had in an office.
14: But maybe you're particularly disciplined, Nigel.
11: It wasn't as much
14: a lot of people aren't very disciplined.
8: Yes.
14: And there will be people who have their kid running around, who have someone else working at their partner, working at home, talking to them all the time.
8: They fancy comes on, a little bit of a series they're watching, that comes on. They think, well, I'll just go meet the girls for coffee. It happened. You know, people do. It is people's natural instincts to cheat. You know, you talk about COVID. Yeah, we were working from COVID, but news doesn't stop. You still got to work. But in the civil service, it's been proved you could say, I did 10 hours today. No one can say any
11: But that's my point. If the system's being abused, that's what you should deal with, not the principle.
8: If you allow not working from home, how can you deal with it?
11: Well, you have to rely, obviously, on your employer to be honest.
8: And they're not.
11: But if you can't monitor them, if you cannot monitor what people are doing, then obviously working from home doesn't work. So going back to my example of driving driving licenses, if you're meant to do 100 driving applications a day.
8: Who sets that target?
11: Well, it doesn't matter.
8: Do you know that those targets exist?
11: If the target is there, it doesn't matter whether you do it at home.
8: You don't even know that the target exists. You're questioning this evidence.
11: No, I'm giving you an example. I'm giving you an example of if you have a target of work to be done and you do it from home and you do all the same example. I'm giving you an example of if you have a target of work to be done and you do it from home and you do all the same.

0: That should be withheld because that is really ripping off the tax.
1: Well, it is. If they're not living in London, you're absolutely right.
0: Yeah, if they're not working in London, if they're not coming in on a tube or an expensive train, that's why they get the London waiting allowance. If they're working from home also, why are they still getting it?
1: I mean, certainly, I mean, private industry does that, that they have a graduated system where people are living. There's no reason why that can't happen. I mean, I'm agreeing with you. I'm saying that abuses must be dealt with.
0: Yeah, okay. But they won't be.
2: But you're questioning the figures, which is your right to do. Should we move on to sunbeds and
3: germs? Oh yeah, we're going to this is a fantastic.
0: You couldn't make this up, could you?
3: You could not make this up. This is a German who are they're renowned.
2: They are. No offence to the Germans watching.
3: They agree with it. There was a survey done in Germany last year, and 71% accepted that they were known for this.
2: And
3: this guy went on holiday. He did a package deal with it to a company, and. Every day, no matter what time he got up in the morning to try and get a sunbed, they were all taken with towels. He even got up at 6 o'clock some morning to get a thing, and he couldn't get one. So he spent the first half hour of every day trying to get a sunbed. So
2: can you imagine him getting more and more angry?
0: He ruined his holiday.
3: But he was getting up at 6 with the rest of them. The rest of them were obviously getting up at 5 to reserve the. It was anyway. He decided to sue the company because there's supposed to be a ban on doing that, and the tour company did not enforce the ban. On putting the towels there. So he got, in the end, £850, which is pretty good because his holiday only cost £1,500. So he actually got half of his holiday back.
2: I was on holiday in Mallorca, and I remember looking out of the window and seeing that there were already towels on the beds at about 6 a.m.
3: Yes.
2: It's absolutely ridiculous. And then they sent little notes under people's doors saying, we would like to remind everyone of our policy, that you can't walk away, you have to sit on your towel, you can't walk away for longer than half an hour.
1: Did it change anything? I mean, the hotels have this policy, but every hotel I've ever been to abroad has always got towels on some beds with no people on them.
0: What would you do about it?
2: They roll them up again in a lot of places.
1: Yeah, short of having a row.
0: Yeah.
3: I don't mind that.
0: Well, you have a row with that. Malone could have a row. Malone could have a row in an empty room.
3: I could.
1: Yeah, well, exactly.
3: But the bottom line is, I have to admit, I have done it myself. I don't get up at 6 o'clock to do it. I get my husband to get up at 7 just to go and put one on.
0: They're long-suffering, Nina.
2: I've done that.
3: As long as we've got one, that's fine. I don't care. But I have done it, but I don't like it when people put a towel on at 8 o'clock in the morning and don't come back till 4 in the afternoon.
0: Yeah, that is
2: absolutely. So if you send your husband down to put the towel on at, say, 7 a.m., then what happens? So you get ready in a leisurely pace, have a bit of breakfast.
3: Yes, I can have my breakfast, that's exactly what
2: I'm doing. And then head to the pool at about, half 9?
3: I put my bag on it, and I put an open book on it, and I put a pair of sunglasses on it, so it makes it look like I've been there a while, even though I haven't.
0: She's as bad.
1: You're as bad as a German tourist.
3: No, but if someone took my towel off, I wouldn't actually complain, and my husband would.
0: But
3: stop
0: what nationality were the offenders?
3: Germans.
0: Were they?
2: Germans.
0: Oh, so the Germans sued the Germans.
3: Yeah.
0: That is hilarious.
3: Absolutely.
0: I mean, this is a cliche box, isn't it?
1: Yeah,
0: really?
1: That's right. Yeah.
0: Wonder why they are like that, the Germans. It's in their psyche.
2: They're just very efficient at things.
1: It seems to be everyone's like it. I mean, certainly, I've always seen, you know, rows of sunbeds with towels on them, whatever nationality is there.
0: Maybe
1: the Germans just led the way.
3: I always suss out when I get somewhere around the pool, I suss out where the sun's going to be 9 o'clock or 10 o'clock. So I want to be facing it. I don't want to be away from it. I don't want to be under trees or anything. And then the afternoon, I can move me some bit to go to a place where there's a bit of shade. So it's a tricky business.
2: It is.
0: Do you spend a whole day by this on by the?
3: No, not a whole day.
0: I'd be bored after 2 hours.
2: I've spent a whole day just sat by the pool.
0: Have you?
3: It's very nice.
0: I'd get so bored.
1: But that's the point, isn't it? Then you have the towel there. If you want to get up and go and do something, you do stick a book and a towel down so you can come back.
3: No,
1: that's a temporary thing, isn't it?
3: See, I wouldn't do that. If I was going off on a sightseeing thing.
1: Well, I don't mean sightseeing, but just going off for a swim or something like that.
3: You come back to your
1: sunbed.
2: I think a lot of people do it when they just pop into breakfast or pop in for a quick lunch or something.
3: Yes, that's when I do.
2: And then they hope for the best. Yes. But yes, if someone moved it, you can't really complain, can you?
0: Well, fascinating.
2: Fascinating stuff and
0: really
2: insight.
0: Fascinating. And how do we not know that Carole Malone would be one of the worst offenders?
3: I'm quite liking not doing politics. It's good.
2: I know, it's quite fun, isn't it? A bit better for
0: the panel will be back. But here's your news now update with our favourite newsreader. He wrote that in the script himself. Sam Francis.
4: For Very good morning to you. Just after 10:30, the top story this hour. Voters are heading to the polls across Britain today in a major

0: set of elections for councils, mayors, the Scottish Parliament and the Welsh Senate. In England, more than 5,000 council seats are being contested across 136 local authorities, along with six directly elected mayors. In Scotland and Wales, voters are deciding who will govern their countries. Polls close at 10 o'clock tonight, with results expected to come in from the early hours and continue into the weekend. The Health Security Agency says the risk to the public from hantavirus remains very low. Two British people who were on board the outbreak-hit cruise ship have now returned home. They have no symptoms but are self-isolating as a precaution. Donald Trump has claimed the war with Iran could be over quickly. Reports suggest the White House believes it may be close to agreeing a 14-point plan. Iran, though, has not yet responded to the latest American proposals. And that ongoing war with Iran could leave lasting damage to the UK economy and public finances, according to new research. Estimates suggest a prolonged conflict could cost the Treasury up to £8 billion a year. A serving Metropolitan Police officer and four other former officers are being investigated over the handling of sexual abuse reports involving Mohammed Al-Fayed. The police watchdog is looking at potential misconduct. The former owner of Harrods died in 2023 but did not face any charges. And GCSE and A-level exam season is getting underway. A-S and A-level papers begin from Monday with major subjects, including biology and English, among the first. The main exam period runs until the 23rd of June. Those are the latest headlines for now. I'll be back with you at 11.
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2: 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It's a lovely, heartwarming story.
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5: Morning. Welcome to your latest weather update from the Met Office here on GB News. Today, a bit of a cool start out there for many. Generally, a fine day with quite a bit of cloud, but some sunny spells. There are a few showers around, particularly across parts of Scotland. One or two this morning in southwest Scotland, the odd one here and there. But I say most places starting dry. I've had a bit of a chilly start where we've had clear skies through the night, but that does mean some spells of sunshine coming through. And a mix of sun and cloud really through the day for most. A bit more showery rain crossing through central than east in Scotland, with some more rain coming into the northwest later on. The odd shower for Northern Ireland. It's a bit warmer than yesterday, particularly across the eastern side of England. You notice here temperatures a few degrees higher, but it has been pretty chilly, so we're only talking temperatures back closer to average. We'll see more showery rain coming in across the Highlands and the Western Isles through the afternoon. Always the potential for further showers too on the east coast of Scotland and through the central belt. And things turning a bit more showery this afternoon for Northern Ireland. For most of England and Wales, though, it's looking dry. The odd heavy shower possible over North Wales, perhaps even northwest England, but any showers elsewhere, say, very few and far between. And as I said, perhaps feeling a little bit warmer than it did yesterday. Temperatures will drop away overnight where we've got the clear skies, and we have more cloud coming into Scotland with further outbreaks of rain trickling in here. The odd shower again for Northern Ireland, North Wales, northwest England, but most of England and Wales having a dry night. Again, where we've got clear skies, temperatures will fall away, potentially not far off freezing to start Friday. But for many, it will be quite a cloudy start, that cloud helping to keep the temperatures up. And then again tomorrow, it'll be a largely dry, bright day, some sunny spells, but perhaps a greater chance of seeing some showers breaking out across the south as we go through Friday afternoon. Again, some outbreaks of rain across Scotland, but looking a bit drier in the far northwest as well. Looking a bit chillier here, though, only single digits elsewhere with some sunny spells, the mid to maybe even high teens.
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6: 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The M73 Junction 2 off-slip is closed to all southbound traffic due to overnight planned maintenance. On the M58 eastbound between Junction 1 and Junction 3, lane closures remain in place with normal traffic expected by 11:19 this morning. Please note, the A3M southbound at Junction 5 is fully closed following a serious collision, causing delays of around half an hour. All lanes are affected. Additionally, train passengers face disruption with Avanti West Coast services between Wolverhampton and Stafford delayed, and major issues affecting cross-country routes across the south of England. For more travel news, go to gbnews.com.
7: It is now 10:37 and this is Britain's newsroom. Someone's got in touch and said, why are we talking about towels and sunbeds instead of important political matters? Because it is local election day. There are elections being taken up and down the country.
2: Yeah. And the order of the law of the land, Ofcom rules are broadcasters cannot talk about that. So that's why we are avoiding politics today. However, be assured we will be covering, giving the story, the full works tomorrow. Our very own Tom Harwood will be on the case as the results start coming in the early
7: hours. He loves it. He lives for it.
2: He will be wearing his special political anorak, especially for the voting, as the votes are cast. Now, ahead of tomorrow's VE Day commemorations, British World War II veterans visited the Arnhem War Graves in the Netherlands.
7: Yes, the cemetery is home to hundreds of British soldiers who lost their lives while fighting to free the Netherlands from Nazi occupation. Now, GB News was invited to join the veterans as they paid their respects to our fallen soldiers. Will Godley has more.
8: Retracing old steps. Paul Terry fought here in the Netherlands during World War II when he was just a teenager. Now, aged 100, he's returned to pay his respects to those he served alongside and to remember those who didn't make it back home.
3: I am one of the lucky ones, and it's an honour to come back and to be able to salute these brave men that fought and gave their lives. It gives me great pleasure and honour to be back amongst them. It really does.
8: There are 1,625 British World War II soldiers buried here. Many of them died while fighting in Operation Market Garden, a crucial fight for the Bridge of Arnhem, just a few miles away from here, seen as a key route into Germany and crucial for defeating the Nazis.
9: Large parts of Holland greeted the Allied troops as the armies swept on. Until the epic of Arnhem.
8: It was a daring Allied offensive that took place just 3 months after D-Day. But Nazi resistance was stronger than expected, and the operation did not go to plan.
3: It was rather Nazi, actually. We were told exactly what we were going to do, and evidently the information our people got was wrong. I got out of my trench, and within 2 minutes I was blown back into the trench by an 88 shell. I looked at him and I shouted out, I've been hit. And I looked at my leg and there's a big hole in it. And I thought, God, look at all those bones all crushed in there. But it wasn't the bone, it was the bark of the tree. And it hadn't have been for the trees, I don't think I would have survived it. So I was very fortunate God was about to be with me.
8: The British World War II veterans are brought here by the taxi charity for military veterans. They've driven them here from England in black cabs.
10: It's important for remembrance and to learn the stories of the veterans that were there. It's a generation you're never going to see again, the people we owe so much to. So for me, just to bring them here is just a small way of saying thank you.
11: At the Airborne Division's own cemetery, Holland and Britain joined in a more personal tribute, visiting the resting places so long tended with loving care.
8: Remembrance events at the Arnhem War Graves have taken place for the last 81 years. But for Jeff Roberts, this week's visit is especially emotional. His old best friend, Leonard Plummer, is buried here. They served alongside each other, and this visit gives him another chance to salute goodbye. Will Godley, GB News, Arnhem.
2: Oh, How lovely was that?
7: It's always moving, isn't it?
2: It really is.
7: 100 years old. Well, shall we speak to the military historian, Dr. Robert Lyman, to look ahead to tomorrow? Robert, tell us, what can we expect to occur tomorrow to mark this important day?
12: Well, sadly not enough, because we're going to be focused on politics. But look, the 8th of May, VE Day, is everything we need to know about politics, because this was fighting fascism. It's interesting, Godley, your reporter was talking about the Nazis. Of course, we were fighting the Nazis, but we were fighting Germany. This was an existential battle between Britain and the Empire and its allies across the world, and Nazi Germany and its friends in Japan. And it was such a big thing. I think one of the things that worries me is how quickly we forget how existential, how enormous this was. This was not just soldiers fighting, this was everyone in the UK, everyone around the empire fighting for our freedom, for the destruction of Nazi Germany, and for a successful peace. And it's incredibly big. So what am I hoping for? I'm hoping for some great remembrance, some very good coverage. I'm hoping that young people will start plugging into how great their grandparents' generation was in rescuing us and standing up against Nazi tyranny. But we also need to remember, this is a really important thing about tomorrow, we need to remember it wasn't the end of the Second World War. The Second World War didn't end until the 15th of August, when Japan surrendered. So we need to see this as the first step in a series of celebrations that we all are involved in. This isn't a political thing, one side against the other. This is the whole of the country getting together to say thank you to our grandparents, in particular great-grandparents, for rescuing us from the threat of Nazi tyranny and doing it sacrificially.
2: Robert, it was very depressing yesterday. We did the survey, the poll that showed two-thirds of Generation Z, 14 to 29, didn't know what VE Day meant or had no comprehension of its significance, which tells you a lot about what's going on in our schools.
12: It does. I mean, in a way, I'm worried about it, but in another, I'm not. And children grow up and they mature and they pick things up as they get older. But I think this is a societal thing, not just about schools. This is about understanding not just what happened, but why it's important. People ask me, regularly, you know, when I taught the subject, you know, when I write, they ask me why I focus so heavily on the Second World War. It's because it's the greatest war humankind has ever seen. And it was only yesterday in terms of human history. It's incredibly important what we were fighting against. This wasn't a fight for power, for empire. Well, it was partly, but it was primarily a fight between good and evil. And that's the really important thing that I hope we remember tomorrow. This wasn't just one country against another, or the East versus the West, or the Allies versus the Axis forces. This was good versus evil. Everything that we saw in Nazi Germany and also in Japan at the time represented evil against the things that we all hold dear. And these murderous regimes needed to be destroyed. And it's a little lesson for today that if we are really serious about ensuring a peace for the future, we need to make sure that murderous regimes who threaten our current peace aren't given the oxygen to continue. So this is one of the great failures of the period up to 1939. And because of those failures, the whole country had to go to war in a massive way. This isn't just the soldiers going off to fight. This is men, women, children, grandparents, everyone at home surviving the Blitz, fighting the war, contributing to the war effort. And I often remind people that, of course, in 1944 with D-Day, all those youngsters who were going off to fight in 1944 were in short trousers in 1939. This was the whole of the country, the whole of the empire pulling together in a fight for its life, which is why I always call it existential. This is why it's important that young people in school understand why, you know, what we are celebrating. We are celebrating a dramatic victory here. And it's beholden on all of us, teachers and otherwise, to make sure that we don't forget.
7: Absolutely.
2: Right.
7: Dr. Robert Lyman, thank you very much indeed, military historian. Just listening to Robert there, I do think about, you know, with changing demographics and changing ideological perspectives in this country, would we ever be able to have such a united country?
2: I know.
7: And to fight off something like that?
2: Well, I think if you ask most young people, I fear they would say, would they fight for king and country, the answer could possibly be no.
7: Yes, is this something that's particularly just in the past now?
2: Yeah, I mean, would they have wanted to have fought for that war in Afghanistan and Iraq? Probably not.
7: Probably not.
2: War we should probably never been involved in the first place.
7: Well, yes. Up next, US Secretary of State Marco Rubio has met the Pope in the Vatican. We're going to bring you the latest pictures in just a moment. How did that meeting go?
2: Yeah, and what would Donald Trump have to say about it? I imagine something.
7: He can't help himself, can he? But we're going to bring you the holiday weather forecast.
13: I forecast a perfect holiday in the sun.
14: Weather looking good then?
13: For sure. And no worries about our travel insurance.
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5: Sunny skies for Sicily on Friday. We're going to see some wet and windy weather heading through Madeira, and that rain will arrive in the Algarve on Friday night. Some wet weather also heading its way across mainland Greece, but most of the Greek islands dry and sunny on Friday. Sunny spells, as I said, for Sicily and Sardinia. Small chance of one or two showers here. And showery rain spreading into Spain and Portugal. You can see the swirl here, an area of low pressure bringing wet and windy weather to Madeira. That'll spread across Spain and Portugal for Saturday.
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7: Well, we have breaking news to bring you. The US Secretary of State Marco Rubio has met the Pope in Rome.
2: And of course, this comes after Donald Trump's blistering attacks on the pontiff over his failure to back the Iran war. Well, the Pope, in fact, said he wanted the war to be over. We're seeing the latest pictures from the Vatican on screen now.
7: Yes, there we are, the motorcade and Marco Rubio. arriving to meet Pope Leo there.
2: Yeah, that's a cardinal. That won't
7: oh,
2: be
7: the cardinal, that sorry. Won't
2: be, Pope Leo will be
7: terribly
2: all
7: sorry.
2: White. That's
7: my
2: all right.
7: Mistake.
2: The Pope Leo will be in all white, so that's that would be probably the Secretary of State, something like that.
7: Right,
2: or
7: okay.
2: A very senior cardinal within the Vatican operation, who will almost certainly be at the meeting with Marco Rubio.
7: But they have a lot to talk about.
2: They do.
7: And the question is whether Marco Rubio will diffuse tensions after...
2: I think he will. That's his job.
7: After Trump's blistering broadsides.
2: The Secretary of State is, after all, their foreign secretary. He's a diplomat. He's a Roman Catholic.
7: Absolutely. Well, joining us now is the co-host of Catholic Unscripted, Mark Lambert. Mark, thank you very much. A big day for the Secretary of State... and Pope Leo, of course. How do you think it will all work out?
0: I think it will work out really well. I think Marco Rubio is probably the ideal emissary, to, you know, being a Catholic himself. So I do think this will go really well. It does show that Washington obviously cares because they've sent Rubio. So they don't want to lose the votes of millions of Catholic voters, I suppose, do they? So I think it will be a positive meeting, definitely.
2: I mean, I suspect somebody would have said to the president, you do know there are 73 or 74, even 77 million Roman Catholics in the United States, Mr. President. Perhaps best not to offend them by denouncing the Pope in such virulent terms.
0: Absolutely. And I think he has been courting them, hasn't he, in his political campaigns. Very much the case that he's been doing his best to sort of appeal to Catholics in the country. So it was a bit of a shock, I think, for everyone that he came out so vociferously. But it's very Trumpian, isn't it, I suppose?
2: Yeah.
7: Will Pope Leo bring up areas of contention, or will that be Marco Rubio's job?
0: I very much would have thought that I would imagine that behind the scenes there will be a lot more agreement than we've seen. Mm. You know, with this, it's obviously there's a good deal of grandstanding from President Trump, and obviously his accusation about Leo wanting Iran to have nukes is just complete hyperbolic nonsense, isn't it? I think everyone realises that. And it's the job of the Pope to act as the moral conscience. You know, we've seen that, particularly with the modern Pope standing up to geopolitical
7: Mark,
0: power.
7: Mark, I'm terribly sorry. We're going to have to leave it there. We've run out of time. Mark Lambert, thank you very much indeed.
2: Very good to talk to him. Up next, trains grind to a halt across southern England. We're going to tell you why. This is Britain's Newsroom.
1: Today, clouds overhead, total zen within. 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
5: Morning, welcome to your latest weather update from the Met Office here on GB News. Today, a bit of a cool start out there for many. Generally, a fine day with quite a bit of cloud, but some sunny spells. There are a few showers around, particularly across parts of Scotland. One or two this morning in southwest Scotland, the odd one here and there. But I say most places starting dry. I've had a bit of a chilly start where we've had clear skies through the night, but that does mean some spells of sunshine coming through. And a mix of sun and cloud really through the day for most. A bit more showery rain crossing through central than eastern Scotland, with some more rain coming into the northwest later on. The odd shower for Northern Ireland. It's a bit warmer than yesterday, particularly across the eastern side of England. You notice here temperatures a few degrees higher, but it has been pretty chilly, so we're only talking temperatures back closer to average. We'll see more showery rain coming in across the Highlands and the Western Isles through the afternoon. Always the potential for further showers too on the east coast of Scotland and through the central belt. And things turning a bit more showery this afternoon for Northern Ireland. For most of England and Wales, though, it's looking dry, the odd heavy shower possible over North Wales, perhaps even northwest England, but any showers elsewhere, say very few and far between. And as I said, perhaps feeling a little bit warmer than it did yesterday. Temperatures will drop away overnight where we've got the clear skies, and we have more cloud coming into Scotland with further outbreaks of rain trickling in here. The odd shower again for Northern Ireland, North Wales, northwest England, but most of England and Wales having a dry night. Again, where we've got clear skies, temperatures will fall away, potentially not far off freezing to start Friday, but for many it will be quite a cloudy start, that cloud helping to keep the temperatures up. And then again tomorrow it'll be a largely dry, bright day, some sunny spells, but perhaps a greater chance of seeing some showers breaking out across the south as we go through Friday afternoon. Again, some outbreaks of rain across Scotland, but looking a bit drier in the far northwest as well. Looking a bit chillier here though, only single digits elsewhere, with some sunny spells, the mid to maybe even high teens.
1: Today, clouds overhead, total zen within. 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
24: 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UK only. Entrance must be 18 or over. Lines close at 4 p.m. on the 26th of June. 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

0: It is 11 o'clock on Thursday, the 7th of May, live across the UK. Britain's Newsroom with Andrew Pearce and Emily Carver.
1: Yes, Vatican Peace Mission. US Secretary of State Marco Rubio has met Pope Leo in the Vatican this morning. Will he be the one to heal the rift between Trump and the Pontiff?
0: And the hantavirus outbreak. Two British people on board that virus-hit cruise ship have been told to self-isolate. They've returned to the UK. The ship is now en route to Tenerife.
2: They want to make a deal. We've had very good talks over the last 24 hours.
1: Yes, the peace deal is on, off again. Could it be on this time, finally? Donald Trump says he's had very good talks with Iran.
0: And millions of Brits are heading to the polls today as local elections are underway. And just to remind you, take some photo ID with you.
1: Yes, what can you bring? Passport, driving licence,
0: something like that.
1: Something like that.
0: Yeah, got to be able to see your face.
3: Yeah, it's an honour to come back and to be able to salute these brave men that fought and gave their lives.
1: Well, British World War II heroes return to Arnhem, honouring those who paid the ultimate price to free the Netherlands as we look ahead to V-Day, which is tomorrow.
0: Here we go again, that private couple, Meghan and Harry. Well, Meghan Markle posts never-before-seen pictures of Prince Archie to mark his 7th birthday.
1: And, yes, this is a bizarre one. Nude peckers mix up. Yes, find out why a festival in Cumbria could have turned a rare bird hunt into an awkward naked encounter.
0: So are you excited to see the photograph of little Archie?
1: Well, the babies are always very cute. Yeah. And they've shown the baby's face,
0: Archie's face
1: as a baby, because I think the logic there is that at that age, a newborn just looks like a bit of a potato, right? You can't tell them apart.
0: They all look the same.
1: They've got their eyes closed.
0: Yeah.
1: But once they get to about, 6 months, you can start to discern their features.
0: Yeah, no, there we are. So that's Meghan Markle, being very private, releasing a picture of Prince Harry with his son.
1: You're savage towards her.
0: I can't stand her.
1: Yeah,
0: I think she's
1: enough.
0: A fraud. And I think he's really, really ratted on his family in a terrible way, because that's how they monetized her incredible Hollywood lifestyle.
1: You haven't tried her marmalade, her rosé wine?
0: £9 a jar of marmalade?
1: No. Little sprinkly bits?
0: No.
1: No? Okay.
0: And the rosé, it would be too sweet for me.
1: Well, it might be sweet, yeah. Is it a dry rosé? Let us know if you tried it.
0: Let us see if you can afford it.
1: Well, yeah, it's
0: really
1: probably about 50
0: expensive.
1: Quid, isn't it?
0: Yes, it's ridiculously
1: ridiculous.
0: Expensive. Really is ridiculous. We're going to go to the headlines now with Sam Francis.
4: Andrew, Emily, thank you very much, and good morning to you. Just gone 11 o'clock. Well, voters are heading to the polls across England today in what will be one of the biggest electoral tests of the year. Elections are taking place for more than 5,000 council seats and 6 directly elected mayors. Almost 25,000 candidates are standing across 136 English local authorities. Polls will close at 10 o'clock tonight, but not all counts will begin straight away. Results are expected to start coming in from the early hours of tomorrow morning and then continue into the weekend. Wales is also voting today under the biggest change to the Senate since it was created. The number of members is increasing from 60 to 96. Instead of the previous mix of local constituency and regional members, Wales is now split into 16 larger constituencies. Each one will elect 6 members. The change follows reforms agreed after the number of Welsh Westminster seats was reduced. Supporters say the new system gives the Senate more capacity, while critics have questioned the scale of the expansion. And Scotland is heading to the polls today too for a new Holyrood election. Unlike traditional overnight counts, though, votes will be counted during the day tomorrow. Election officials say the change will reduce costs and increase public engagement. It follows a daytime count to last Scottish Parliament elections, which was held under COVID restrictions. The elections also mark the end of Nicola Sturgeon's time as MSP after she confirmed she will not be seeking re-election. Away from the elections across Britain, the UK Health Security Agency has said the risk to the public from hantavirus remains very low at this stage. Two British people who were on board the cruise ship at the centre of the outbreak have now returned home. They have no symptoms but are self-isolating as a precaution. More British nationals are expected to disembark when MV Honduras docks in Tenerife in the coming days. Officials say some passengers could then face a self-isolation period of up to 6 weeks. Donald Trump claims the war with Iran could be over quickly as hopes grow of a possible diplomatic breakthrough. Reports have suggested that the White House believes it could be close to agreeing a 14-point plan aimed at ending the conflict. The president says most people understand his goal of stopping Tehran from developing nuclear weapons, but Iran has not yet responded to the latest American proposals. Key questions remain too over nuclear enrichment, sanctions, and the reopening of the Strait of Hormuz. And that ongoing war could leave lasting damage to the economy here at home and public finances, according to new research today. Estimates suggest a prolonged conflict in the Middle East could cost the Treasury up to £8 billion a year through higher debt payments and lower tax revenues. Modelling from the Institute for Public Policy Research suggests inflation could peak at 5.8% in a worst-case scenario, while growth could fall to 0.3%. The think tank is calling for targeted support from the government, including temporary energy price caps and a 10 pence cut to fuel duty. It says acting now could help avoid deeper economic damage later. A serving Metropolitan Police officer and four former Met officers are being investigated for potential misconduct. It relates to the way the force handled reports of sexual abuse involving Mohammed Al-Fayed, the former owner of Harrods. Police watchdog has been investigating the matter since January last year. The case raises fresh questions over whether opportunities were missed to properly examine allegations made against him. Al-Fayed died in 2023, having never faced any criminal charges. And GCSE and A-level exam season is getting underway for students across the country. The main A-level and AS exam period begins from Monday and runs through to the 23rd of June. Key subjects including biology and English are among the first papers. GCSE exams are also starting with pupils facing several weeks of assessments. Schools and exam boards are urging students to check their individual timetables and plan revision very carefully. Those are the latest headlines for now. More in around half an hour's time. Next, though, a look at the markets.
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4: 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The price of gold is £3,473, that's per ounce. And the FTSE 100 is at 10,371 points.
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1: Welcome back. Yeah. It's 11:08. This is Britain Newsroom. You're live with Andrew Pearce and me, Emily Carver. Lots of people saying that they're with you, Andrew, on the old Meghan and her photos.
0: Yeah, come on, give it a break. Just you can't have it both ways. What was it the late Queen said? You can't be half in and half out. Make your mind up.
1: Cindy has a theory that this all stems from what Catherine and William are up to. Cindy says, I can imagine a huge hissy fit after seeing Princess Charlotte's birthday photos.
0: Yeah.
1: So they had to show their own.
0: And then, of course, we've got the Princess of Wales doing her own solo event next week.
1: Of course.
0: Her first time since cancer, a first solo event abroad, going to Italy. Will we see another broadside from Montecito?
1: We may well. The timing does sometimes seem sus, doesn't it?
0: It does.
1: Cito says, Gen Z, we were talking about VE Day, which is tomorrow, and how a lot of young people don't have a clue what it is.
0: So bad.
1: Or why it's even important, possibly even frown upon it. Cito says, Gen Z are only interested in the rubbish they see each week on soaps, EastEnders, Coro, Emmerdale. Oh, to be honest, I'm not sure Gen Z watch any of that.
0: No.
1: They're on TikTok.
0: Yeah.
1: Like you are.
0: I am on TikTok.
1: You're very popular on TikTok. Check him out.
0: I have to have a bit of help to do it.
1: I was on TikTok, but I stopped. So maybe I'll come back with a vengeance.
0: Why did you stop? Were you getting too much abuse?
1: No, I just went off on, you know, maternity leave.
0: And
1: I thought, you know.
0: You had more important things.
1: I had more important things to do, like keeping a child alive.
0: Exactly.
1: And some people are worried that people are looking to the Pope too much for moral clarity. There's a lot of pro-Trump in our inbox.
0: Right.
1: Leslie says, why does anyone need someone else to be their moral compass? With all due respect, the Pope is a man like all others. Yes, but millions, billions even of people do. And that's the point. You can't, as the President of the United States, be seen to massively insult such a spiritual leader, perhaps. I don't know.
0: He's God's vicar on earth. And in that breaking news, we know now that Marco Rubio, the US Secretary of State, is meeting the Pope as we speak in the Vatican.
1: As it comes following Donald Trump's blistering attacks on the pontiff over failing to back the Iran war.
0: Well, let's talk to US political commentator Jennifer Ewing. It does feel, Jennifer, morning to you, lovely to see you, that Marco Rubio, diplomat in chief for the Trump administration, been sent to the Vatican to build some bridges, do you think? Repair some bridges?
6: Perhaps. First of all, it was a pre-planned trip. This is about the one-year anniversary when Pope Leo became the Pope. Second of all, it's a great time of year to visit the Vatican. I was there 2 weeks ago. I did not see the Pope, but it's a beautiful time of year. But no, on a more serious note, I think while they're saying he does not want to get into a lot of the more politically charged issues, what he does want to talk about, Marco Rubio has said, is both humanitarian aid in relation to Cuba, and then the second thing is the Pope has just returned from Africa and he wants to talk about Christianity in Africa and some of the things going on there. The important thing to remember with this back and forth and the Pope being accused of being political is this is nothing new. Pope John Paul II, for example, while very much on the side of President Reagan against communism, then when it was, George W. Bush, the Pope was very outspoken against the Iraq war, and he was very outspoken against stem cell research and this sort of thing. So that the Pope being against the Iran war should not surprise anyone.
0: No.
6: You know, he says he speaks the gospel. He's a man of peace, obviously. The interesting things that people in America are reading into is a few people, this is the first American Pope, as you'll be aware, and he was invited to join some of the celebrations for our 250th anniversary, which will take place on July 4th this summer. And he did, if you want to call it snub or turn down or decline, an invitation to visit the United States during that time. He instead will be, and again, people reading political messages into this, in an Italian island, I'm going to mispronounce it, Lampedusa, which is famous for, I think, welcoming migrants from Africa. So some people are, are reading political messages into that. The previous Pope, Pope Francis, very outspoken about being against the Republicans' view on a stricter illegal immigration and climate change. So there's a lot going on.
1: That's very interesting, because Lampedusa was, of course, where thousands, not tens of thousands of illegal migrants, asylum seekers were for a while. I think they managed to move things on a bit, didn't they?
0: Yeah, but you're right. It is a real flashpoint in the migrant world. So that is cannot be a coincidence that the Pope is going at that time.
6: I don't think so, right? There are no conspiracies, but there are no coincidences. The other thing, and this is getting really deep in the weeds for Catholics that are paying attention to the Pope, is the Pope just, I guess there's a new bishop in West Virginia, which is, that's a very red state, right? Like overwhelmingly voted for Trump. And he himself is the bishop is a former illegal immigrant. So I think that while any Catholic understands that the Pope's job is to be part of peace, and popes in the past have been very against war, it's more on some of these immigration issues that they feel perhaps he's overstepping.
0: And has he become a bishop under this Pope?
6: Yes.
0: Very interesting.
6: Yes.
1: That is interesting, yes. And so Marco Rubio is the man meeting the Pope today, a practicing Catholic himself, of course. Where will Trump be in all of this? Will he be keeping quiet today? Will people be trying to get a view from him that might stir things up? Or will this be Marco Rubio's big day?
6: Yeah, that's a great question, Emily. And I think while political issues with popes and in U.S. administrations or other countries' administrations are not new. What is new, and whether you want to call it social media or the Trump effect, is a president kind of fighting back in a bombastic way in which I believe President Trump recently called the Pope weak. And, you know, so
1: he said a lot. He said a lot of things.
6: So
1: nuclear bombs.
6: Absolutely. People will be looking for some sort of reaction. I hope that whoever advised the president on his visit, you know, with King Charles, where he was, I think most people can agree, hardly went off script and was very, very well. Right. Let's hope that that advisor is in his ear today and that we don't have any slamming of the Pope.
1: Yeah. But we know that Donald Trump will answer any question put to him.
6: Yes, he will.
1: And if he's caught on the hoof or.
0: Yeah. And interesting as well, Jennifer, that J.D. Vance, the vice president, is also a senior practicing Roman Catholic.
6: Yes, he is, Andrew. And he's he was actually a Catholic convert, right? So we have cradle Catholics like myself, which means you're born Catholic.
0: Yeah.
6: And then you see a lot of conversions. I've even seen some in this country, you know, adults who either did, you know, have fallen away from the Church of England and are looking for something a little more traditional like Catholicism. But it's important to remember that about, and this is a conservative estimate, 20% of Americans self-identify as Catholics. So that's a very, very large number.
0: Yeah.
6: And a lot of young people these days, especially you talk to people who have kids in their 20s, a lot of conversions, a lot of going back to this wonderful, like, traditional Latin Mass. Yeah. The theory being, if you're going to do religion, do it in a traditional way.
1: Here as well,
0: yeah, there's been a big revival here as well, which I think is great.
1: Moving away from the Church of England.
0: I think it's great. Church of England is a tired old institution which managed for 15 months without an Archbishop of Canterbury. Why did they bother replacing him?
1: Well,
0: the Pope died, a new one was there in within 9 days.
6: Yeah,
1: they get on with it.
6: Exactly, with the smoke show.
0: The one true faith.
1: Jennifer Ewing, US political commentator, thank you very much.
0: Now we've got some breaking news. Hantavirus has reached Singapore with two people suspected of having the deadly disease currently isolating while being tested by doctors. We'll bring you the latest on GB News throughout the day.
1: But moving on, there's some more breaking news for you. Passengers across southern England are facing major travel disruption today due to an issue with radio communications.
0: South Western Railway, Southern, Thames Link, Cross Country, Gatwick Express and London Overground services are all impacted.
1: Oh my goodness. Simon Calder, a travel journalist, is with us to explain this all. What does this mean, radio communications down? What's happened?
7: The root cause of this is that there is a radio communication system that allows the driver to communicate with signalers. Of course, there are signals on the track, the familiar traffic light signals. But in addition to that, they need to be able to communicate with the controllers, with the signalers. And that went out just about 9 o'clock this morning. So quite a lot of people were just about made it to work, but the whole lot behind them have been having a miserable time. And let me just visualize for you where it is. So it's basically the lines south and southwest of London, but going as far east as Sevenoaks in Kent, down to the south coast, and then going west across as far as the line from Waterloo to Portsmouth Harbour, and thousands of passengers are in various states of disarray, because bear in mind that this has hit the busiest rail franchise in the UK, GTR, which includes the Gatwick Express, Thames Link, Southern, and all of those trains have been all over the place. Crucially, it also affects people using the second busiest airport in the country, which is Gatwick, and many, many people will travel to and from there. It's been shocking, planes leaving people behind because they simply couldn't get there.
0: And Simon, do we know, have any ETA when they're going to fix this problem?
7: Well, according to the to National Rail, it has now been fixed. So you might be thinking, great, we're all back to normal. But of course, you have trains, you have passengers, you have drivers, you have guards, all of them stranded out of position. And so I would imagine that we are looking at certain
0: tonight
7: being affected by this.
1: Well, thank you, Simon. I hope things get back to normal as soon as possible, whatever that normal is.
0: Yeah, absolutely.
1: Simon Corder, thank you. So the last time I flew into London was to Luton. Get out, thinking I'm going to get the Luton Express or whatever it's called, rail replacement service via Harpenden into London. Last time I came into Heathrow, I wanted to take the Heathrow Express. Wasn't working.
0: Yeah.
1: I mean, it's a bit depressing. You're thinking as tourists coming in, thinking, does anything work in this country?
0: I thought,
1: it's a bit embarrassing, isn't it?
0: I thought all the trains were going to start working when they got rid of the last lot.
1: Well, clearly not.
0: Time for our brand new Great British giveaway. 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
8: 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UK only. Entrance must be 18 or over. Lines close at 4 p.m. on the 26th of June. This is a network giveaway. Entries will be pooled. Please check the closing time if listening or watching on demand. Good luck.
0: Up next.
1: This is a bit depressing, this.
0: Yeah. One in three people say money is the only thing from stopping them ending their marriage. That's why we're going to have a very interesting conversation with Karen Malone about that.
1: We are, and there's also some big news from Australia with regards to ISIS brides.
0: Yes.
1: There you go, Nigel and Carol Malone. No divorces there.
0: Harmonious TV hubby and wife.
1: That's what they call them.
0: And we're going to tell you why we could have a debate about whether Shemima Begum, you know who she is, the ISIS bride, could she be coming back to Britain? Mm. I certainly hope not. This is Britain's Newsroom on GB News.
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22: Paris Saint-Germain defeated Bayern Munich to reach the Champions League final, winning 6-5 on aggregate after a 1-1 draw on the night. The holders struck early as Ousmane Dembele fired past Manuel Neuer. It was heartbreak for Harry Kane, who, despite pulling one back late on for Bayern, PSG held firm to progress. The victory sets up a highly anticipated final against Arsenal, who are seeking their first ever Champions League title. The final will take place on May the 30th in Budapest, where PSG will aim to retain their crown. That's the latest sport. For more, go to gbnews.com.
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1: Well, it's that time of the morning where we see Carol Malone and Nigel Nelson again in the studio to go through some of the news. Shall we head to Australia?
0: Yes, because some of the IS brides have been allowed to return to Australia, including some of the women in the same camp as Shemima Bacon. Does that mean she could be coming back, Malone? What do you think?
16: I really hope not. And I think that a majority of people in this country, not Nigel, obviously, but a majority of people in this country will not want her back here. Now, the security services have said time and time again that ISIS brides are a danger, even now, even long after, because people like Begum are living, I think she's in the Al-Rosh camp. She's in one of the two big Syrian camps. And all of those camps have been infiltrated by ISIS. So the people in those camps, if they weren't brainwashed before, they're being brainwashed now. Kids are being brainwashed. They're being taught to fire guns by ISIS. Men and women are breeding out there. So they're breeding ISIS little people. So the idea that this woman is now ready to be integrated back into British society. Sajid Javid said when he was Home Secretary, when he took away her citizenship and people were kicking up, he said, if you knew what I knew, you wouldn't want her back in this country.
0: Yeah, yeah.
16: He had seen reports from intelligence services in America which said exactly what she was about. And let's not forget, this is the woman who swept up severed heads. This is the woman who patrolled the streets with a Kalashnikov across her thing. She was part of the police force there. This is the woman who sewed people into suicide jackets.
0: She did.
16: Let's not forget everything that she did. And the idea that she's been in this camp with ISIS people since then, the idea that she's ready to settle back into British society.
1: She had a rebrand, though, didn't she? She switched the burqa for a baseball cap and Western clothing. But in Australia, what they're doing is they're welcoming back a dozen ISIS brides and their children.
0: But
1: the Australian Federal Police have confirmed that a number of the women will be arrested and charged once they touch down in Oz. And that's for you what makes
17: Yes, it does, because I think that in the event you have evidence that Shemima Begum committed a number of crimes, she ought to be arrested in this country and face trial here. She shouldn't have had her citizenship taken away in the first place. She's our responsibility.
16: She's not stateless. She had a Bangladeshi passport.
17: She didn't.
16: It's been proved in the court of appeal. She's not stateless. She had a Bangladeshi passport.
17: She didn't.
16: She did. No, I'm sorry. It's been proved in the court of appeal.
17: No, it has

0: didn't want her, which we understand. When she turned 21, none of this applied.
1: The Special Immigration Appeals Commission decreed that she could have gone to Bangladesh. The point is, Bangladesh don't want her.
0: She couldn't have gone there.
1: It came way after Sajid Javid.
2: But let's come back if she comes back in here and then she's arrested and she's charged. Where's she going to go? Is she going to be held in on remand?
1: Of course not.
2: Is she going to be in custody?
1: No.
2: If she's in a jail, is she going to be radicalising other people in the jail, spreading a vicious...
0: Well, but you have that problem with any terrorist you put in jail.
2: No, that's when keep her where she is. Let's not risk it.
1: Nigel,
2: would you want this woman living in your street?
3: Don't we need to be a bit more selfish, Nigel?
0: Actually, yes.
2: Would you really?
0: I would not discuss this with your wife. Yeah, first of all,
3: I don't believe you, Nigel.
0: She's so well known that I don't think that she would pose a danger should she be released.
1: Nigel.
0: The longer you leave these people in Syria, and for all the reasons that Carol just said, they will get further radicalised.
1: Let her be radicalised over there. Do not inflict her on this country. Our secret services have enough problems now monitoring the Islamic threat already. They do not need another one.
0: Yeah, but my point is she's so high profile that monitoring her would actually be fairly simple. And these are the reasons why 23 countries have taken back their ISIS brides.
2: So wishy-washy, we'd give her a new ID.
3: She could cover herself anyway.
2: We'd give her a new ID. We'd never know where she is.
1: And a lot of people who want her back here, I mean, I keep on hearing this argument, she was groomed. She was not groomed. The girls in Rochdale and Manchester were groomed. They were groomed. She was not. She made a conscious decision to go thousands of miles to join a death cult. And she had seen on television at the time, as we all had, that ISIS beheaded people. We saw them burning men alive in cages. Yeah. We saw them burying people alive.
0: No,
1: we saw it on film. So do not say she didn't know what she was going
0: to do. I'm not saying that. I'm just saying that she is our responsibility.
1: No, she's not.
0: Well,
1: when you go and join a cult that wants to destroy the West, that's your aim. And when you've been involved in what she was involved in there, you do not have the right to come back.
0: But then she ought to be tried. If she committed a crime, she should be tried.
1: How could she? Tell me how they're going to dig up evidence from.
0: Well, you just accuse her of loads of things with pictures of Kalashnikovs on her.
1: People who were there saw it.
0: Yeah,
1: people are there.
0: Okay, there's the evidence.
2: She committed the crimes in Syria. Be tried in Syria.
0: Well,
1: yes.
0: No, I mean, she's British. She hasn't got a British passport, but she is British.
1: Yeah.
0: I mean, we can't take that away from her. What we've done is we've taken her passport away so she can't possibly come back.
3: You know there'll be a horde of lawyers ready to defend her.
2: Legal aid will be pouring in for her as well.
3: Course, yeah.
2: We've just got time to talk about one other issue.
3: Oh, yes.
2: How many times have you told me you're going to divorce your husband, Carol?
1: Probably on a weekly basis.
2: Weekly basis, yes.
1: The long-suffering
2: Nino.
3: Carol's being very honest today.
2: Because what this report's saying that some people only stay together because it's the financial hit if they get divorced.
1: Well, that's not why we stay together.
2: No, I know.
1: But we actually do love each other.
2: Yeah.
1: But I can see when you get into your 50s and you've been married for 25 years or whatever, you know, the everyday things become irritating that are not irritating for the first 15. I mean, you know, how long have you been married? Not very long.
2: 12 years.
1: And you irritate your partner all the time. I've seen it. You irritate him constantly.
3: In 3 years' time. 15-year mark.
1: Yes, but I think this is a sad indictment. If this is true, it's very sad that you stay with somebody because of a house. But I can see how it happens because they're saying it's one of the most stressful things in the world to break up a marriage. But, you know, if you're splitting the cost of a house and you've got a big mortgage, you're not going to have much left to buy something for yourself as a single person.
0: And what the survey says is that they're worried about the cost of a divorce being 30,000. I mean, from my experience, there's certainly not 30,000 quid. It costs an awful lot more than that.
2: Yes, because you keep intruding on private grief. You were divorced some years ago.
0: Yeah, a long time ago, And it's expensive.
2: And was money a factor in... might it have happened sooner if it wasn't for the money side of it?
0: No, it wasn't a factor, no.
2: Right.
0: I was a lot younger, so there was a whole different thing. I'm not sure if it was in my 50s. I might be thinking about, the house, the pension.
3: So you've
0: got
3: a bit more to your name.
0: Yeah, exactly.
3: But the grass isn't always greener, so perhaps this is a good thing that people, Think about it for a bit more longer.
1: I think it's true. I was only married for 30 years, and a lot of people expect it to be like it was when you were first married. That's what they're remembering.
2: You don't know when you got married.
1: I don't, actually.
2: She does not know when she got married.
1: I know the date.
2: She does not know.
1: I know the date, but if somebody said to me how many years, I don't really
2: know. She doesn't know.
1: We celebrate our anniversary, which was December the 23rd, but I don't know how many years.

0: They don't know what.
1: Yeah, but if you ask Nino, her husband, how long have you been married? He always says too bloody long.
2: He does not say that at all.
0: Get him on the panel.
3: Made that up.
0: Right, should we get the news update with Sam
1: Francis? We will. Yeah, very good.
0: Okay. All right.
4: Very good morning to you, just after 11:30. Well, voters are heading to the polls across Britain today in a major set of elections for councils, mayors, the Scottish Parliament and the Welsh Senate. In England, more than 5,000 council seats are being contested, along with six directly elected mayors. In Scotland and Wales, meanwhile, voters are deciding who will govern their countries, with all seats in their national parliaments being contested. Polls are set to close at 10 o'clock tonight, with results expected to come in from the early hours of tomorrow morning and continue into the weekend. Fresh concerns over hantavirus after two suspected cases have been reported in Singapore. Both people are isolating while doctors carry out tests there. It comes as the UK's health security agency says the risk to the British public remains very low. Donald Trump has claimed the war in Iran will be over quickly. Reports suggest the White House believes it could be close to agreeing a 14-point plan. Iran, though, has not yet responded to the latest American proposals. That ongoing war could leave lasting damage to the economy here at home and public finances, according to new research today. Estimates suggest a prolonged conflict could cost the Treasury up to £8 billion a year. Serving Metropolitan Police officer and four other former officers are being investigated over the handling of sexual abuse reports involving Mohammed Al-Fayed. The police watchdog is looking at potential misconduct. The former owner of Harrods died in 2023. And GCSE and A-level exam season is getting underway. AS-level and A-level papers begin from Monday, with major subjects including biology and English among the first. The main exam period runs until the 23rd of June. Those are the latest headlines for now. Full roundup with the midday news.
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0: Right, up next, the Princess of Wales is meeting with children undergoing brain research. And we're also going to be looking ahead to her first overseas engagement since her cancer diagnosis. It's going to be in Italy next week, Andrew.
1: What a nice trip for Cameron Walker to be going on with the Princess of Wales.
0: Oh, of course, yes. How many trips has he had recently?
1: Quite a few. He said he's very much into it. It's great to see her back in action, because he's a much-loved part of the royal family, in my view. This is Britain's Newsroom on GB News.
6: Hello, welcome to your latest weather update from the Met Office here on GB News. A mixture of cloud and sunny intervals through the day today. There are a few showers around, but many places won't see those and stay dry. And for most of us, still on the cool side, but it is a little warmer than yesterday. High pressure is being edged away by this area of low pressure. This weather front will provide some outbreaks of rain into the Western Isles of Scotland, increasing breeze here. Ahead of that, a few showers in and around Belfast, up through the central belt of Scotland. Sprinkling of showers for Wales, perhaps southwest England. One or two for East Anglia in the southeast, but many places won't see those showers. It'll stay dry. As I said, a mixture of cloud and sunny spells. Feeling quite a bit warmer than yesterday in eastern parts of England. Temperatures, though, still generally a touch below average for the time of year, 14, 15, maybe 16 or 17 across parts of the south with some sunshine. There should be some good spells of sunshine along the south coast. One or two showers maybe in North Devon, extending into south and then up to North Wales. As I said, the odd shower across the east of Northern Ireland, keeping going. And one or two through the central belt, and it's a bit more in the way of wet weather coming into the west coast of Scotland as that weather front moves in later in the day, with the breeze picking up a little bit here. As we go through the night, we'll see that showery rain continuing to spread more widely across Scotland and Northern Ireland. Showers over England and Wales, still one or two heavy ones through this evening over Northern England in particular, and a few more then creep up over the channel into southwestern parts of England through the end of the night. Much of eastern England becomes dry with lengthy clear spells. And it's here where we'll see those temperatures dipping down. A pocket of frost is just about possible over southeast England in some rural spots, but most places starting Friday, about 6 to 9 Celsius. Again, it's a messy mixture tomorrow of cloud, a few showers around, perhaps a few more tomorrow across the south initially, spreading into the Midlands. A drier day in northwest Scotland, although again quite breezy here and quite cool here as well, with temperatures only 10 or 11, but a little warmer in the sunny spells further south.
7: No persecuted Christian should have to walk alone.
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1: It is 11:38. It's Britain's News on TV News with Andrew Pearce and the fabulous, it just says on the screen, Miriam Cates. Deliberate test of the day is the fabulous Emily Carver.
0: You remember my name, Andrew?
1: I do.
0: Oh, and we're lovely.
1: And we're going to talk about the even more fabulous, if that's possible, thanks. Princess of Wales.
0: Okay. I guess she is a bit more fabulous than me, yeah.
1: Yeah. Now, she's a long-time advocate for early years care. She's been meeting with children undergoing brain development research. How sad is that for these kids?
0: Yeah, very sad. Look how young they are. It comes after Catherine confirmed she will undertake her first solo trip since cancer treatment as she heads to Italy next week.
1: Yeah, and that's a really important trip for her because it's the first one since cancer. So we're going to talk to the royal author and journalist Alex Larman. Alex, morning.
7: Morning, Andrew.
1: Good to talk to you again. This is significant and it's a milestone for her, an important one after her fight back from cancer.
7: Yes, I mean, it's that on the one hand, it's a relatively low-key trip. It's only to northern Italy. It's not that far. But I think symbolically, this has an absolutely huge cachet to it because it's obviously the Princess of Wales going overseas, doing another solo engagement. And it's very much her saying, I'm back. I'm ready to take on all the responsibilities of the role again. And I think that I speak for all of your viewers when I say we wish her all the best and we hope that it's a great success because she really has been missed. And I think for what you see is her natural empathy and the way that she's very good at communicating with people. She's been a real secret weapon for the royal family over the last few years. And I also feel that given there's been so much drama with the royal family, there's been so much controversy and difficulty, having her back actually is helping to restore a bit of sanity again, which is really nice to see.
0: Yes, and she's particularly good with children. When you see her out and about, the children seem to flock to her. And she clearly has good communication skills with most people. Do we know exactly what she's going to be doing in Northern Italy then?
7: I think the details are slightly sketchy at the moment because I think that a lot of it hasn't. But she's going to be visiting the city of Reggio Emilia, and it's something about the Royal Foundation Centre for Early Childhood. And the press release says it's going to be part of a high-level fact-finding mission to explore leading international approaches to support young children. So it's not going to be anything taxing, but obviously it's interesting that she's chosen something involving children as her first commitment because obviously, as you say, she's very good with children. And she has a very natural empathy with them. And I think that, yes, I mean, this is to an extent, she's been brought back in gently as something that is relatively local. I mean, you can get to Italy in a couple of hours, but it's obviously something which is very much within her comfort zone. And you can see that if this is the success that we would hope and expect it's going to be, that there'll be more, probably longer, probably higher profile trips this year, next year as well.
1: Well, she's an amazing ambassador for Britain, UK PLC, and for the royal family, isn't she, Alex?
7: No, she absolutely is. And I think the one thing that's always been very interesting is that you look at the last 15 years, and I mean, it seems extraordinary now, but when she married William, there are people saying, oh, she's a commoner, she's not coming from a kind of background that she should be coming from. Well, look at Meghan is what I'll say to that. And the fact that she has this natural empathy, a natural grace, and a natural charm, but I think that the royal family has done very, very well. And she is somebody who, you know, has battled her own ill health and dealt with that with remarkable grace and dignity as well. So I think most people will be saying that it's good to have her back and that something like this is just a very good way of reintroducing her to the wider world.
0: So all the indicators really are suggesting that she's pretty much... Well,
1: yeah.
0: Back to full health.
1: Yeah, she's back to full health. Unlike the King, Alex, who we know is still being treated. for cancer.
7: Yes, I mean, of course, funny thing with the king is we saw him on the state visit, we saw him in fine fettle, especially addressing Congress. And it is easy to forget that he is suffering from cancer. Obviously, it's never been said what kind of cancer, but the fact that, you know, it's over 2 years on from diagnosis now. He's still having treatment. He's still not out of the woods. I mean, she has been given the all clear, which obviously is a wonderful thing for her and her family, but her father-in-law has not. So, yeah, we are watching Charles and watching what happens there, because obviously, I mean, it is extraordinary though. I mean, he has this ethic in terms of going and working. I mean, he's a man in his late 70s and he's doing these international trips and so forth. I mean, that's one thing you can say about Charles and Kate. They both work very hard. And so people who talk about the royal family as being a bunch of sponging parasites should actually be shown their work ethic and said, how do you answer this then?
1: And I was relieved that the state visit to the States, Alex, wasn't overshadowed by the endless psychodrama of Meghan and Harry. But you may have noticed this morning that they've released a photograph of Harry with baby Archie to mark his 7th birthday, not exactly living up to the private lifestyle they apparently craved when they walked out of Britain.
7: No, but I think by this point, we know about Harry and Meghan. We know that they are hypocrites. And we know that they are going to do things to monetize their private lives. And I think that we have to factor it in. We have to say that ultimately, both of them want to make money, and the means of making money is going to be via social media and by this sort of quasi-influencer status. And there is no dignity attached to it. That's the crucial thing to remember. If you look at Kate, you look at the King, there is great dignity. You look at Harry and Meghan, you just think, well, there isn't any, is there?
0: Yes, the humanitarian stuff seems to have taken a back seat for Meghan, hasn't it?
1: Yeah, it's more about jam and
0: business and Netflix these days, or not so much Netflix.
1: Exactly. Yeah, she was going to be a great... She was going to do much for the emancipation of females,
0: wasn't
1: she?
0: Gosh, the podcast archetypes.
1: Yeah,
0: I do. But you sat through that, didn't you, for journalistic purposes?
1: Alex, always good to talk to you, and we may be talking to you again when the Princess of Wales is wowing Italy next week, which I'm sure she will.
0: Yeah, she'll probably have to wear some Italian designers, won't she?
1: Good to talk to you. Oh, I'm sure she will. I mean, her outfits will be brilliantly chosen. Because she's a clothes horse, isn't she?
0: She is, yes. She's a very slender, one might say. Still ahead, though, a German man has won £850 in a payout after he was unable to secure a sun lounger while on holiday in Greece. He managed to get his payout.
1: Yeah, and guess who nicked all the sun loungers? The Germans, of course. But first, here's the elusive holiday sun for you.
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6: Sunny skies for Sicily on Friday. We're going to see some wet and windy weather heading through Madeira, and that rain will arrive in the Algarve on Friday night. Some wet weather also heading its way across mainland Greece, but most of the Greek islands dry and sunny on Friday. Sunny spells, as I said, for Sicily and Sardinia. A small chance of one or two showers here, and showery rain spreading into Spain and Portugal. You can see the swirl here, an area of low pressure bringing wet and windy weather to Madeira. That'll spread across Spain and Portugal for Saturday.
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6: We're going to wrap up the show with an update from the Middle East. Israel has attacked Beirut for the first time since it agreed to a ceasefire with the Lebanese armed group Hezbollah.
7: Now, as that happened overnight, President Trump told journalists there's a very good chance of the Iran war ending, but I think we might have heard that before. We're going to talk now to our very own national reporter, Charlie Peters. Charlie, what's happening with Israel and the Lebanon?
8: Well, they've launched this strike yesterday on a senior commander within Hezbollah, the Radwan forces. They say killing him yesterday, but they've actually just issued a statement in the last hour or so, an urgent warning to residents in Lebanon, in the south of the country. Their Arabic spokesperson issuing this statement, saying that in the light of terrorist Hezbollah breaching the ceasefire agreement, the IDF is compelled to act against it forcefully. So it's highly likely we're going to see some more strikes from the IDF today on Hezbollah targets. They've said that they have urged people in southern Lebanon to stay away from the various villages and towns that they've referred to by a distance no less than 1,000 metres and to open areas. Now, there's been some remarkable footage coming out of Lebanon over the last month or so before the ceasefire agreement came into effect, with people being warned directly that they're about to be targeted on roads or in busy areas, getting out of their cars and going into open areas because they know that if they stay where they are, others might die around them. And so getting people into open areas is what the IDF want them to do, get them away from any wider targeting that could take place. We know, of course, that many of the Iran-backed terror organizations rely on human shields to conduct their activity. And the IDF has accused Hezbollah of transferring weapons via medical facilities, including ambulances. And they've made that accusation several times now, although not always providing evidence for those claims. But on the backdrop to this and this latest strikes, of course, is talk that a ceasefire and a final end to this war may be coming into play in the next 48 hours. That's the timeline for the Iranian response to Washington's more recent demands. And that seems like it's moving along at quite an effective pace. And I think we're seeing now a bit of a divergence between the ambitions and goals of the various parties here. Israel obviously want Iran in a much weaker state, perhaps neutered and regime changed entirely, whereas, of course, the United States and Iran, I think they both realise that this war is becoming extremely costly in all sorts of ways, and they'd like it to end rather more soon than that. So we could see that change. The blockade that the United States Navy has maintained on the Gulf of Oman, that ring of steel, as Donald Trump referred to it yesterday, that's become a forceful blockade. Yesterday, an F-A-18 Super Hornet fighter jet shooting at the rudder of an oil tanker heading towards Iran and leaving it rudderless and stuck in that sense as well. So stepping up their actions in that blockade. But I think there's a good chance we could see both parties walking away from this soon and a return to the freedom of navigation in the Strait of Hormuz. The French want that as well. The President Emmanuel Macron sending an aircraft carrier through the Red Sea at the moment to help part of this British and French maritime effort to return to the previous regime, as Macron put it, of freedom of navigation.
6: That's a nice way to round up the show today. A positive view on perhaps how things might resolve themselves.
7: And I'll be back with you tomorrow because it's a big day tomorrow. We'll be analysing all the results from the local government elections. Don't forget, if you vote, take some photo ID. Yes. Up next, Good Afternoon Britain with Tom and Dawn.
9: That's right, and it's election day, so we're looking forward to speaking nothing about it, because we're not allowed, thanks to the regulations that govern this funny little country.
10: But if you've had your puppies at polling stations, we'd like to see some pictures, that'd be lovely.
9: Also, hantavirus. Should we be worried?
10: And we're also talking about what 3 in 5 Britons are terrified of, and we're also, at some point, talking about getting naked. All that after the weather.
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12: Morning, welcome to your latest weather update from the Met Office here on GB News. Today, a bit of a cool start out there for many. Generally, a fine day with quite a bit of cloud, but some sunny spells. There are a few showers around, particularly across parts of Scotland. One or two this morning in southwest Scotland, the odd one here and there. But I say most places starting dry. I've had a bit of a chilly start where we've had clear skies through the night, but that does mean some spells of sunshine coming through. And a mix of sun and cloud really through the day for most. A bit more showery rain crossing through central than east in Scotland, with some more rain coming into the northwest later on. The odd shower for Northern Ireland. It's a bit warmer than yesterday, particularly across the eastern side of England. You notice here temperatures a few degrees higher, but it has been pretty chilly, so we're only talking temperatures back closer to average. We'll see more showery rain coming in across the Highlands and the Western Isles through the afternoon. Always the potential for further showers too on the east coast of Scotland and through the central belt. And things turning a bit more showery this afternoon for Northern Ireland. For most of England and Wales, though, it's looking dry. The odd heavy shower possible over North Wales, perhaps even northwest England, but any showers elsewhere, say, very few and far between. And as I said, perhaps feeling a little bit warmer than it did yesterday. Temperatures will drop away overnight where we've got the clear skies, and we have more cloud coming into Scotland with further outbreaks of rain trickling in here. The odd shower again for Northern Ireland, North Wales, northwest England, but most of England and Wales having a dry night. Again, where we've got clear skies, temperatures will fall away, potentially not far off freezing to start Friday. But for many, it will be quite a cloudy start, that cloud helping to keep the temperatures up. And then again tomorrow, it'll be a largely dry, bright day, some sunny spells, but perhaps a greater chance of seeing some showers breaking out across the south as we go through Friday afternoon. Again, some outbreaks of rain across Scotland, but looking a bit drier in the far northwest as well. Looking a bit chillier here, though, only single digits. Elsewhere with some sunny spells, the mid to maybe even high teens.
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21: 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UK only. Entrance must be 18 or over. Lines close at 4 p.m. on the 26th of June. 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
28: 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I say, "Oh yes, on what?" 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
29: "Hello, are you the famous Sue?" "The whole crew hit me here now. 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
34: Here we go again. You just tuned in. Where have you been?
33: It is raucous here tonight.
0: That's what makes us the fearless champion of Britain.
9: Good afternoon, Britain. Happy Election Day. It's 12 o'clock on Thursday, the 7th of May. I'm Tom Harwood.
10: And I'm Dawn Neeson. Millions of Brits are heading to the polls today as the local elections are underway, but remember to take your photo ID.
9: Meanwhile, two British people on board the virus-hit cruise ship have been told to self-isolate after returning to Britain as the boat is en route to Tenerife.
35: They want to make a deal. We've had very good talks over the last 24 hours.
10: And the peace deal is on, off, on, off. Could this finally be the time it's reached as Donald Trump says he's had very good talks with Iran again?
9: It all comes as the Secretary of State of the United States, Marco Rubio, meets with Pope Leo at the Vatican today, as Rubio wants to heal the rift between Donald Trump and the Pope.
10: And three in five Brits fear
9: what?
10: Yeah, being wrongly caught out by Big Brother facial recognition tech. Are we turning into a surveillance state?
36: The man is a legend. He's the only, well, the most caring person in the world that exists, I think.
37: Absolute icon. He's a legend. He needs to be cherished. Absolutely. So happy birthday, David.
9: And national treasure David Attenborough celebrates his 100th birthday tomorrow. We want to know, what does he mean to you?

0: don't do that. Just don't do that. Hello, welcome to the show. Thank you so much for your company. Honestly, I've got Tom and Charlie in the studio with me.
1: Yeah,
0: and
1: already, Charlie Peters is here.
0: Charlie Peters is here with me.
2: What a treat. What a range.
3: I'm a reporter, and occasionally there's stories to report on.
1: Oh, so, I see. Yeah. I was just wondering why we had you sitting in here quite so early.
3: Well, I mean, I like to be prepared.
1: We like to
3: I do my
0: yeah.
3: bit.
0: Braced, yeah. Yeah.
3: Do you Unlike you, Tom, I don't turn up 5 seconds before.
0: Oh, but there was a reason, and it's kind of linked to David Attenborough, isn't it? Because it's to do with viruses.
1: Well, we want to know, are you concerned about hantavirus? I mean, it does sound like it's an incredibly scary, transmissible.
0: No. Can we just stop deadly... this, right? Stop.
1: Right.
0: Stop. Mm. Okay, at the beginning of a COVID, remember that way? I remember that. I was having a heated debate on TV with Piers Morgan, and Piers was telling me, right, that there would be bodies piling up in the streets within days. Within days. Obviously, there wasn't. So I think we should just simply stop scaremongering people with all these kind of stories. Yes, there is a virus. Yes, it can be nasty, but you're not going to die. There won't be bodies piling up.
3: I'll be on shortly with you two giving more details, but I just want to add to Dawn's comment there. I know that this is a deadly virus and it's going to cause concern, but there was much reaction to this news that people are isolating and being treated in Singapore. But when you actually look at the statement from the Communicable Diseases Agency, they've said that one has a runny nose but is otherwise well, and the other is asymptomatic.
1: But we do know that the death rate for hantavirus is, what, 40, 50%?
0: It can be very high.
1: 1 to 2%.
3: Yes. But it's how much it spreads, I think.
1: And the worry is we don't know whether it's human-to-human transmissible yet. There's concerns that it is.
0: We should stop frightening people.
1: I agree.
0: And you're feeling much better now. I'm going to have to tell this story. Tom walked into the office because he has been poorly, to be fair.
1: I was away yesterday. I am recovering.
0: He's recovering. And he came into the office and he said, oh, I've just been rolling around with rats.
1: Yes.
0: Yes, and everybody believed him because it's Tom.
1: I don't know why people believed it.
0: Because it's you, Tom, that's why.
1: Obviously a hantavirus reference. Anyway.
0: Yeah, I know, but it's you, Tom. Okay. Anything is possible. Oh. What Tom gets up to on his days off is anyone's business.
1: Can't tell a joke in the office anymore. Really can't. Let us know.
0: It is polling day, so remember to get out there, have your vote, take your photographic ID because you won't be able to vote without it. We're not allowed to talk about the election, so we've got loads of other stuff to talk about. It's going to be a great show. gbnews.com/yoursay. Join in the conversation. All of that coming up after the news headlines with Sam Francis.
4: Very good afternoon to you just after midday. Well, voters are heading to the polls across England today in one of the biggest electoral tests of the year. Elections are taking place in more than 5,000 council seats and 6 directly elected mayors. Almost 25,000 candidates are standing across 136 English local authorities. Polls close at 10 o'clock tonight, but not all counts will begin straight away. Results are expected to start coming in from the early hours of tomorrow morning and continue into Saturday evening. Wales is also voting today under the biggest change to the Senate since it was created. The number of members is increasing from 60 to 96. Instead of the previous mix of local constituency and regional members, Wales is now split into 16 larger constituencies. Each one will elect 6 members. The changes follow reforms agreed after the Welsh Westminster seats were reduced. Supporters say the new system gives the Senate more capacity. The critics have questioned the scale of the expansion. And Scotland is also heading to the polls for a new Holyrood election. Unlike traditional overnight counts, though, votes will be counted during the day tomorrow. Election officials say the change will reduce costs and increase public engagement. It follows a daytime count at the last Scottish election, which was held under COVID restrictions. The election also marks the end of Nicola Sturgeon's time as MSP after she confirmed she will not be seeking re-election. In other news, there are fresh concerns over the hantavirus outbreak, with 2 suspected cases now reported in Singapore. Both people are isolating while doctors there carry out tests to confirm whether they have the virus. It comes after the outbreak on board the MV Hondius cruise ship, where 3 people have died. 2 people from Britain who were on board have now returned home. They have no symptoms but are self-isolating as a precaution. More British nationals are expected to disembark when the ship docks in Tenerife. The UK Health Security Agency says at this stage the risk to the public remains very low. Donald Trump claims the war in Iran will be over quickly as hopes grow of a possible diplomatic breakthrough. Reports have suggested the White House believes it could be close to agreeing a 14-point plan aimed at ending the conflict. The president says most people understand his goal of stopping Tehran from developing nuclear weapons. But Iran at this stage has not responded to the latest American proposals, leaving questions over nuclear enrichment, sanctions, and the reopening of the Strait of Hormuz. That war in Iran could leave lasting damage to the UK economy, according to new research today. Estimates suggest a prolonged conflict in the Middle East could cost the Treasury up to £8 billion a year through higher debt payments and lower tax revenues. Modelling from the Institute for Public Policy Research suggests inflation could peak at 5.8% in a worst-case scenario, while growth could fall to just 0.3%. The think tank is calling for targeted support from the government, including a temporary energy price cap and a 10-pence cut to fuel duty. They say acting now could help avoid deeper economic damage later. A serving Metropolitan Police officer and four other former Met officers are being investigated for potential misconduct. It relates to the way the force handled reports of sexual abuse involving Mohammed Al-Fayed, the former owner of Harrods. The police watchdog has been investigating the matter since January last year. The case raises fresh questions over whether opportunities were missed to properly examine allegations made against him. Al-Fayed died in 2023 but never faced any criminal charges. And GCSE and A-level exam season is getting underway for students across the country. The main A-level and AS exam period begins from Monday and runs through to the 23rd of June. Key subjects including biology and English are among the first papers. And GCSE exams are also starting with pupils facing several weeks of assessments. Schools and exam boards are urging students to check their individual timetables and plan revision very carefully. Those are the latest headlines. More in half an hour. Next, though, a look at the midday markets.
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4: 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And the FTSE 100 is currently at 10,371 points.
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1: Good afternoon, Britain. It's 9 minutes past 12. And remember, today is polling day, but don't go to vote until the show is over. So at about 3 o'clock, then you can get up off your sofa, head out to that polling station, drop in your ballot.
0: But if you have to go beforehand, remember to take your photo ID. That's very important this time around. That's changed. And you can take your radio, because we're on the radio too.
1: Oh, yeah. You could take us along. Take us to the polling station with you. That would be fun.
0: Yeah, you can listen to us and we'll cheer you up while you're trying to decide.
1: While we stay absolutely apolitical.
0: Not talking about it.
1: Yeah. Well, meanwhile, in political
0: news... It's
1: going to
0: be very quiet for 3 hours.
1: It's difficult, isn't it? If you know, honestly, I'm going to have a moment in this programme where I talk about the electoral system, because it's technically not party politics and we're allowed to speak about it.
3: Dawn's face!
1: So I've got a lot to say about how Wales has changed its voting system today. It's the first time that they're using exclusively multi-member constituencies across the country. And of course, Scotland is maintaining the additional member system apportioned by the de Hondt method across both multi-member constituencies, but also single-member constituencies for local representation. Did you enjoy that, Dawn?
0: Brilliant, Tom. That was so brilliantly explained, Tom. I don't know how I got through it without you.
1: I just don't know why we call it the de Hondt method, because Victor de Hondt sort of did the maths for it, you know, in the 1890s. But actually, it was Thomas Jefferson who first described it in the
0: 1700s. Even Charlie's gone weird. Weirder than normal. There are birds falling out of the trees as you speak.
1: Okay. I just needed to get the election out of my system. That's all.
0: Thank you.
1: Shall we get to the news?
0: Yes. Shall we?
1: Two Brits are self-isolating in Britain after being exposed to hantavirus on the MV Hondius cruise ship.
0: Yeah, so far 5 cases of the virus have been confirmed by the World Health Organization and 3 people have sadly died.
1: Well, hantavirus has now reached Singapore, with two people suspected of having the deadly disease, currently isolating while being tested by doctors.
0: It's now believed that a Dutch couple who visited a landfill during a bird-watching tour in Argentina may be the source of the outbreak. The ship is currently en route to the Canary Islands, with plans to repatriate passengers showing no symptoms to their home countries. That would include 19 British passengers and 4 British crew members.
1: Well, let's speak to our national reporter, Charlie Peters, who's been following this story. Charlie, this does seem to be spreading.
3: It does, but the messaging we're getting from the experts in the Health Security Agency is that we really needn't worry. And this is the language used by Dr. Meera Chand, who's the Deputy Director for Epidemic and Emerging Infections at the agency yesterday, saying it's important to reassure people that the risk to the general public remains very low. And there's even more reassuring language today from Professor Robin May, who's the Chief Scientific Officer, who said for the broader public, not directly involved in this cruise ship, he went even further and said the risk here is really negligible. So that's very reassuring for the wider general public. And last night, that language we heard from Dr. Meera Chand, she said that they are standing up arrangements to support, isolate and monitor British nationals from the ship, the 19 and 4 that you just referred to, on their return to the UK. And they're having contact tracing for anyone who may have been in contact with the ship or the hantavirus cases to limit the risk of onwards transmission, which is some of which we've already seen so far. And they also said that two people had very kindly agreed to self-isolate for a period of 45 days.
1: So, kindly agreed?
3: Well, there we go, Tom. It's not an ordered self-isolation in reaction to what's going on so far. And there's one gentleman who we know has been medically evacuated, Martin Anstey, who's a British crew member. Mm. He's been speaking and saying from the hospital that he's doing okay, he's not feeling too bad, and that's been described as a good sign at this stage, of course. But two British nationals who had left the cruise ship earlier on its course and then returned to Britain before the outbreak was detected, they've been contacted. There's a chance they may have been exposed, so they have very kindly agreed to self-isolate for the next period of time. So that same process will apply to other British nationals on board when they get back. That's what's likely to take place for 45 days. I mean, that's longer, I think, than most people would have expected.
0: It is quite a long time, isn't it? But this isn't a new virus, is it, Charlie? We've seen outbreaks in South America several times. So it's not like it's sort of like COVID, which was new and very scary and we didn't know what we're dealing with. This has been around for a long, long time.
3: That's right. And it's the Andes variant of the hantavirus. It has been shown to have spreading events previously in South America. It can cause severe and often, you know, that fatal lung disease known as hantavirus pulmonary syndrome. And that's why you do have that higher death rate and the tragic circumstances you've seen aboard that cruise ship as it makes its way towards Europe. It is also found in Europe and Asia. It can cause a hemorrhagic fever as well. So the potential effects of it are severe. And the Andes strain has been studied very intently, and that's how the UK HSA and other bodies know so much about it, because it is such a severe disease. There are global efforts at the moment to develop a vaccine against it, but it's not a virus that spreads easily between humans. That's the really reassuring piece on this. And I suppose it's very bad luck, in a sense, that this spreading has happened on a cruise ship, which are well known for being petri dishes of disease. And a major problem that all the health security agencies around the world will have is that people on that ship will be at particular risk because of how quickly things can spread once in those sorts of conditions.
0: Indeed.
1: It does seem very strange that this is still sort of a voluntary option for people who have been on board this ship, where we know that there have been deaths. It's up to them whether they self-isolate or not. I mean, does that sound like the Health Security Agency, which has been under a lot of criticism in the past for its focus on things like how much sugar we all eat rather than communicable diseases? Are they taking it seriously enough?
3: I'm sure they are, based on the 45 days for those who will
1: quarantine,
3: be.
1: Really?
3: Well, I am. You know more about these things.
1: Well, I mean, just to be pernickety about it,
3: please.
1: The word quarantine, of course, comes from Venice,
3: yes, of course.
1: And it meant It came from the Venetian Italian Quaranta Giorini, which was 40 days because the ships coming into Venice, often carrying the bubonic plague from rats, would have to stay in the harbour for 40 days before the Venetians would allow them to dock and unload, because otherwise they would spread plague.
3: No, it's fine.
1: There is nothing new under the sun.
0: Anyone else?
3: Okay, thank you. Very useful. Very good information. What I can tell you is that the spread of the Hansa virus is low. It's, I think perhaps what the Health Security Agency will be considering when they discuss this, when they look at previous outbreaks, that casual contact spread is very low.
0: It's very, very hard to get.
3: Virus is highly likely to relinquish itself in the coming weeks.
0: Yeah. Just quickly and finally on this story, we went climbing in South America in the Andes in Argentina.
1: You and Charlie?
0: Me and Charlie, obviously. Yeah. Charlie was a baby at the time because it was a long time ago. But we were discussing this then. I remember it then. And the people there were very blasé about it. It's incredibly difficult to catch. So please do not worry. My message?
1: Just stay away from the rats. Well, Charlie Peters.
3: Oh, what?
1: Thank you very much indeed. I wasn't calling you a rat, I promise.
3: Oh, it's a horrible sign-off.
1: No. Charlie, thank you for bringing us that story. Now, let's speak to the microbiologist at the University of Bath, Dr. Andrew Preston. Andrew, how concerned should we be? We keep being told it's hard to transmit, and yet there are multiple cases on board this ship.
5: Yeah, well, I think you've actually covered it in your previous discussion. Obviously, if you're on the ship, you've got a pretty unique set of circumstances. We know that close contact, easy to spread. Outside of those circumstances, there's evidence of person-to-person spread, but it's pretty rare. And, we know all of the people that are going to be at risk, so we're able to track and monitor them. As you say, they've agreed to isolate. So the overall risk is, as you've described, pretty low from this. I'd be surprised if we saw spread to anyone who wasn't on the boat at all.
0: Andrew, can you just reassure people that are watching and listening now that this is not another COVID? We're not going to go back to that scenario, because people are understandably worried. But this is an incredibly rare virus. It's incredibly difficult to get, and most people will be absolutely fine to go about their normal lives.
5: Absolutely. You said it there. This is a virus that, as far as we know, is adapted to its rodent host. What would we describe as an accidental host? So it's not at all well adapted to surviving in people. So you need probably quite heavy exposure to the virus, and probably then your own individual medical state at the time will determine whether you come down with disease at all, or if so, how severe that is. There is evidence that someone with symptoms can pass it on to somebody else, but it's not as if they then go on and pass it on and pass it on. So we don't have long chains of transmission. That's not been seen with the Andes virus.
0: Andrew, obviously this time of year there's a lot of hay fever around, a lot of sniffles around as well. Just if someone is feeling poorly and they think they may have been in contact with somebody who was on this boat, or someone who had been in contact with someone on that boat, what advice would you give them?
5: I think it's pretty unlikely that they will be in contact with somebody that's been on the boat, because we know exactly who they are. We know their possible exposure, and we're tracking and asking those guys to self-isolate. So I think that's very rare. But you say, and there's probably plenty of other viruses that have also been on that boat. So I guess in the very unlikely circumstance that someone may think they've come into contact who was exposed to the virus and they start to feel unwell, they need to probably isolate and call whatever the health service number is. I forget the non-emergency one. It's very, very unlikely that would be the case. So I think, as you say, it's far more likely to be a summer cold, hay fever.
1: Mm. Brilliant. Yeah, it would be 111 from memory.
5: Yes, 111.
1: Yes. Andrew Preston, thanks very much indeed. Microbiologist at the University of
0: Thank
1: Bath.
0: You. Yeah, okay. Now let's move on, shall we? The other big story today. Israel has attacked Beirut for the first time since it agreed to a ceasefire with the Lebanese armed group Hezbollah. As that happened overnight, President Trump told a journalist there is a very good chance of the Iran war ending.
1: Well, joining us now is the former senior military intelligence officer, Philip Ingram. Philip, where do we stand on this? What's going to happen?
6: Yes, I wish I had a crystal ball in front of me to be able to do that and would take some shorts out on it. Donald Trump clearly wants an off-ramp. The Iranians are feeling as if they have got control over the international community and are dictating the pace of what the Americans are doing at the moment. Now, whether this is something that is going to go on much longer or whether it's going to lead to a peace settlement, I don't know. I'm slightly sceptical because Donald Trump is going to Beijing next week, next Wednesday, and the Iranian foreign minister has just come back from Beijing. So this could all be a little bit of gameplay to set the conditions for that very important meeting before things settle down.
0: The thing that concerns me most about it, Philip, is that Israel seems to have been kept out of all these talks and appears to be scrambling around to find out what on earth is going on while bombing Beirut at the same time. I mean, if Israel are being sort of cut out of the discussions, how likely is some kind of peace deal ever to happen?
6: Well, you know, Israel and the United States went into Iran, first of all, but, you know, they've been very careful to try and create this clear blue water between what Israel is doing in southern Lebanon against Hezbollah and what Israel and the United States did initially against Iran, and the United States is now leading that. And we've seen that Israel is now not included in what the United States is doing against Iran to try and create that difference. It's Iran that's trying to bring it together, because Hezbollah, who should have been disbanded under United Nations Security Council 1701, put United Nations peacekeeping troops into southern Lebanon. You know, Hezbollah is an arm of the Iranian Revolutionary Guard Corps. So Iran is trying to keep them together. The United States and Israel are trying to keep them separate. Where that will end up, I'm not sure. But, you know, Iran seems to be dictating the pace of what's going on, you know, in the Gulf region itself with regard to the Strait of Hormuz.
0: And just quickly, where does it leave us? We know the French are sending an aircraft carrier out there in preparation for the strait opening and ships being able to pass again. I mean, do we have anything to send? What part are we playing this?
6: Well, we did have, you know, the best capability possible there until January of this year, and it was taken out. So that's our minesweeping capability. We've got unique minesweeping understanding, and we had unique minesweeping capability that not many other nations have. That has been withdrawn. Now, there's some talk that some of the minesweepers that have been brought back and been refurbished and were being donated to the Ukrainians, there's a possibility of a joint British-Ukrainian operation to support a multinational operation, of which the French are the other key leader in it, should the straits open. But this will need there to be some form of peace agreement and for Iran to turn around and say that they're not going to attack international shipping. This will merely be a confidence-building presence in the area and to sweep any mines out of the strait if there. The UK's got some other capability, HMS Stirling Castle, but that's untested technology that's on it at the moment.
0: Okay, thank you so much. That's former senior military intelligence officer Philip Ingram there. Thank you, Philip.
6: Thank you.
1: Well, this is Good Afternoon Britain on GB News. Lots more still to come on today's programme.
0: Yes, 3 in 5 Brits fear what? Being wrongly caught by Big Brother facial recognition tech.
1: Do you fear being wrongly caught? Well, all of that and more to come. You're with GB News, Britain's news channel.
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8: Arsenal are set to hold fresh contract talks with Mikel Arteta after guiding the club to the Champions League final. Arteta's current deal expires next year, but Arsenal want to secure his long-term future following major progress under the Spaniard. Since taking charge in 2019, he has transformed the club into Premier League title contenders and European finalists, backed by significant investment. Despite only winning one FA Cup so far, senior figures remain fully supportive. Arteta says his focus is on finishing the season strongly with four matches left to play. That's the latest sport. For more, go to gbnews.com.
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1: Good afternoon, Britain. It's now 27 minutes past midday.
0: Okay, yeah, and more than...
1: Good afternoon, Britain. It's now 27 minutes past midday.
0: Okay, yeah, and more than...

0: Jenkinson. Andrew, what do you make of this poll? Are we right to be worried?
1: I think we've every right to be worried. If you've not seen the Netflix series Person of Interest, you should watch that. The UK is surveying, as is most Western countries, all of the population. The biggest challenge is not just the ethical side of that use of data, but you can't change your face, unlike a password. So once that's potentially implicated in a situation, you can't change that. Equally, the biggest challenge as a cybersecurity expert for me is how secure is the data once it's captured? Because it's not just facial recognition, it's a lot of other things too.
0: So, Andrew, where are these being used at the moment?
1: Oh, pretty everywhere. Everywhere you see a camera, that camera is potentially an access point for surveillance. That includes even your front door Ring doorbell. That can be because it's internet connected. Any camera that's internet connected or capturing data, as in the mobile vans that you're showing now, that data will be downloaded onto servers. Those servers need to be secure. And we've done some research this morning, since your researcher asked if I'd appear today. And unfortunately, we found lots of problems.
2: So, sorry, just to be clear there, Andrew, if someone has a private Ring doorbell that they have for their own security, this could be used by the government.
1: It could be hacked. I think in America, the FBI actually have contracts with such setups to enable Neighbourhood Watch, yes.
0: Wow. So, Andrew, if I'm just walking down the street, I've just left my house, which has got a Ring doorbell on it. It hasn't. I'm making that up. But to go to my local supermarket,
2: other doorbells
0: example,
2: with cameras other are available.
0: Yeah, exactly, whatever. But, I mean, and I'm filmed on these cameras. What happens to that film? I'm not a criminal. I've done nothing wrong. What happens to that data?
1: Well, let's hope nothing happens with it. But let's say that one of these providers, it could be Ring or anyone else, let's say one of those providers gets hacked, and that data is actually then exfiltrated to with nefarious intent. It could be your number plate, which obviously if the DVLA are keeping that data, that information could be triaged to identify who was driving, when they were driving, where they were driving. The PII data is invaluable and sold on the dark web for the price of a cup of coffee.
2: So this is potentially nefarious actors building up almost data sets on individual people. And because there are so many cameras around tracking our moves, and so much of it is held insecurely, or at least in a way that, as we've seen with the advance of AI, breaking into websites is becoming easier and easier, then profiles of us, profiles of millions of people potentially, could be there for sale to bad actors.
1: Oh, and it's happening on a daily basis. What's interesting is I can give you some statistics on that. A firearm on the dark web is around $2,000 to $3,000. Okay, I won't get involved in the drug side, but a firearm is that sort of number. A personal data for an individual is around $5.
0: Wow.
1: Okay, that so that's the problem. And what we've got to do is, it's no good keep blaming the nefarious actors. Yeah, they're bad people, whether they're a 15-year-old teenager hacking the French government or a 19-year-old teenager hacking the, you know, the TFL guys in 2024. We've got to tell these companies they've got to do a better job of protecting the data. Capturing it is one thing. Storing it and making sure it's secure in flight and at rest is critical, but not being adhered to.
0: So, Andrew, just quickly, I mean, how long is the data kept? I mean, you know, my mythical walk from my house down to the shops, I'm filmed. How long is that data kept? Or is it kept forever?
1: It could be indefinitely, yeah.
0: It's not really helping.
1: It could be indefinite. So, if, for example, the library that we keep, you know, is now running at 7 years data, and it'll just keep going infinitely.
0: Wow. And does it stop crime by all this facial recognition? Does it stop crime? Or does it help with the keeping us all safe?
1: It does. Yeah, let's hope it does. Because if we see the preemptive strikes or attacks, physical attacks, through these cameras, that could definitely assist crime prevention. I think one of the biggest challenges is obviously that the police surveillance state is here. Make no bones about that. And I can understand people's suspicion and cynicism on facial recognition giving them problems. It's not that they've been wrong.

0: but they could be implicated in certain things, as we see, and it's just not secure.
1: Okay, well, Andrew Jenkinson, former government advisor on cybersecurity, thanks very much indeed for, I don't know whether
2: scaring the lights out of me, to be honest.
1: Thank you.
0: I'm
1: very
0: sorry.
1: Much.
0: If you don't want to know, don't ask, I guess.
1: No, it's probably our fault. Well,
2: thank you so much for your time, Andrew. Thank
1: it's
2: you.
1: It's time now for the brand new Great British giveaway and your chance to have a spectacular summer with £76,543.21 in tax-free cash in your bank account. 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
3: 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UK only. Entrance must be 18 or over. Lines close at 4 p.m. on the 26th of June. This is a network giveaway. Entries will be pooled. Please check the closing time if listening or watching on demand. Good luck.
1: Well, this is Good Afternoon Britain on GB News. Plenty more still to come today.
2: Yes, we are. And lots of you are getting in touch about our David Attenborough. One of Britain's national treasures, Sir David Attenborough, turns 100 tomorrow. But we want to know what Sir David means to you. And I think Sally, your name, will say you could listen to his voice forever. That's going to be nice. Well, that and much more to come after your latest news headlines with Sam.
4: Very good afternoon, 12:35, the top story this afternoon. Voters are heading to the polls across Britain in a major set of elections for councils, mayors, the Scottish Parliament and the Welsh Senate. In England, more than 5,000 council seats are being contested, along with six directly elected mayors. In Scotland and Wales, meanwhile, voters are deciding who will govern their countries, with all seats in the national parliaments being contested. Polls close at 10 o'clock tonight, with results expected to come in from the early hours of tomorrow and continue into the weekend. Fresh concerns over hantavirus after two suspected cases have been reported in Singapore. Both people are isolating while doctors carry out tests there. It comes as the UK Health Security Agency says the risk to the British public remains very low. Donald Trump claims the war in Iran will be over quickly. Reports suggest the White House believes it could be close to agreeing a 14-point plan. Iran, though, has not yet responded to the latest American proposals. And that ongoing war could leave lasting damage to the economy here at home and public finances, according to new research. Estimates suggest a prolonged conflict could cost the Treasury up to £8 billion a year. A serving Metropolitan Police officer and four former officers are being investigated over their handling of sexual abuse reports involving Mohammed Al-Fayed. The police watchdog is looking at potential misconduct. The former owner of Harrods died in 2023 but never faced any charges. And GCSE and A-level exam season is getting underway today. A-level and AS papers begin next week, with major subjects including biology and English among the first. The main exam period runs until the 23rd of June. Those are the latest headlines, a full roundup with the lunchtime news at 1.
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6: Hello, welcome to your latest weather update from the Met Office here on GB News. A mixture of cloud and sunny intervals through the day today. There are a few showers around, but many places won't see those and stay dry. And for most of us, still on the cool side, but it is a little warmer than yesterday. High pressure is being edged away by this area of low pressure. This weather front will provide some outbreaks of rain into the Western Isles of Scotland, increasing breeze here. Ahead of that, a few showers in and around Belfast, up through the central belt of Scotland. Sprinkling of showers for Wales, perhaps southwest England, one or two for East Anglia in the southeast. But many places won't see those showers. It'll stay dry. As I said, a mixture of cloud and sunny spells. Feeling quite a bit warmer than yesterday in eastern parts of England. Temperatures, though still generally a touch below average for the time of year, 14, 15, maybe 16 or 17 across parts of the south with some sunshine. There should be some good spells of sunshine along the south coast. One or two showers, maybe in North Devon, extending into south and then up to North Wales. As I said, the odd shower across the east of Northern Ireland keeping going, and one or two through the central belt, and it's a bit more in the way of wet weather coming into the west coast of Scotland as that weather front moves in later in the day, with the breeze picking up a little bit here. As we go through the night, we'll see that showery rain continuing to spread more widely across Scotland and Northern Ireland. Showers over England and Wales, still one or two heavy ones through this evening over Northern England in particular, and a few more then creep up over the channel into southwestern parts of England through the end of the night. Much of eastern England becomes dry with lengthy clear spells, and it's here where we'll see those temperatures dipping down. A pocket of frost is just about possible over southeast England in some rural spots, but most places starting Friday about 6 to 9 Celsius. Again, it's a messy mixture tomorrow of cloud, a few showers around, perhaps a few more tomorrow across the south initially, spreading into the Midlands. A drier day in northwest Scotland, although again quite breezy here and quite cool here as well, with temperatures only 10 or 11, but a little warmer in the sunny spells further south.
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8: 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On the M62 eastbound in East Riding of Yorkshire, between junctions 34 and 35, a collision has closed one lane. Normal traffic is expected to resume between 1:15 and 1:30 this afternoon. Meanwhile, on the A27 westbound in West Sussex, congestion near Chichester is causing 10-minute delays. On the A14 westbound near Bury St Edmunds, one lane is closed following a collision, with normal conditions by 4:30 this afternoon. And on the trains, Avanti West Coast has disruption between Wolverhampton and Stafford, with cross-country facing major delays to South of England services. For more travel news, go to gbnews.com.
1: Good afternoon, Britain. It's now 20 to 1.
2: OK, and one of Britain's national treasures, no, not Tom, Sir David Attenborough turns 100 tomorrow. Celebrations across the country are taking place as the voice of nature reaches this milestone.
1: Well, our colleagues at GB News have been asking the public what Sir David Attenborough means to them.
9: And the man is a legend. He's the only, well, the most caring person about the world that exists, I think.
10: Absolute icon. He's a legend. He needs to be cherished. Absolutely. So happy birthday, David.
11: He's loved by everyone. You can't think of anyone who think, oh, I don't like David Attenborough. Everyone loves David Attenborough.
12: Well, it's just an inspiration, if nothing else. He made me have an interest in what goes on around me, you know, and basically, I wish him another 100 years.
13: And many, many congratulations, Sir David. Keep going. You mean a lot to a lot of people.
2: Ah, oh, that's lovely, isn't it? And it is amazing that you know, watch those programmes and you just instantly escape into a world of nature and go to places that you're never going to go in a million years. And
1: frankly, that he's still making them even in very recent years gone by.
2: I know,
1: by.
2: I mean, very much so.
1: What an incredible work ethic.
2: Work ethic, yes, indeed. Yeah, absolutely. Yeah, very happy birthday for tomorrow. Okay, well, from growing up in Leicester to having one of the most recognisable voices in television, he's taught audiences about the natural world for decades. Our national reporter, Jack Carson, has looked back on his life.
14: Boo! the enthusiasm, the knowledge, and that voice.
15: Paradisia apoda.
14: Sir David Attenborough has been the face of natural history for decades, and now his love for nature has reached a century. He was born in London on the 8th of May 1926, but he grew up living on campus at Leicester University, where his dad was the principal. It was growing up there where Attenborough's fascination with the world around him was born.
15: I was keen on fossils, and I do remember having a little hammer and just hitting a boulder, clunk like that, and it fell open, and there was the most perfect, beautiful shell.
14: In 1952, he joined the BBC with a natural sciences degree from Cambridge University, and just 2 years later, his first TV series was broadcast.
16: Far from being frightened of our presence, he showed little inclination to dash away through the trees.
14: Attenborough went from programme maker to programme commissioner, becoming controller of BBC Two in 1965. Just 1 year after its launch. But it was on screen where he set his sights on a landmark natural history series. The launch of Life on Earth in 1979 is seen by Attenborough as the turning point in his career.
17: Sometimes they even allow others to join in.
15: There was a weight on my feet, and I had two babies who were about 3 or 4 years old were sitting on my shoes, undoing the shoelaces. And the camera team was way back there waiting for me to say something scientific.
14: From there, Attenborough created series after series. Celebrating his 90th birthday a decade ago, he reflected on his career.
18: I've been singularly fortunate, I can't believe my luck, that all the greatest spectacles the natural world has to offer, I've managed to explain to somebody that they ought to be on television, and I was the man to put it there.
14: Throughout his life, Attenborough has upheld the importance of looking after the planet and its species, but the turn of the century saw his narrative change.
15: We're facing a man-made disaster of global scale. Our greatest threat in thousands of years. Climate change.
14: Today, an exhibition at the Natural History Museum provides people the chance to immerse themselves in his life's work. The museum's director, Doug Gurr, describes Attenborough's legacy.
19: First of all, he is, at his heart, just an incomparable storyteller. But actually, when he talks about nature, he's an extraordinary storyteller of something that he cares so deeply and so passionately has, and has done for nearly 100 years.
17: It seems really very unfair that man should have chosen the gorilla to symbolise all that is aggressive and violent.
14: His storytelling and conservation work has won him countless accolades across his career, but it's in the presence of animals where some of his most memorable moments have been. Happy 100th birthday, Sir David Attenborough, the voice of the natural world. Jack Carson, GB News.
20: Well, a very happy birthday to David Attenborough tomorrow. And now, I know a lot of people might be thinking, why are we doing this today? His birthday is tomorrow. Well, tomorrow is just going to be a flood of news about the results of the elections that are happening today. There would be no time for it at all.
21: No.
20: Today is the moment to mark Sir David, because tomorrow we're going to be awash with a tidal wave of politics.
21: Yeah, and you're going to be working like a 12-hour shift, aren't you? With a mega whiteboard.
20: I'm going to have five screens and one big screen, and I'm going to be on from 6 a.m. to 6 p.m. through all of the shows. Whenever they want to come to see the map of the results, I'll be the man with the map.
21: It'd be brilliant. I mean, what could possibly go wrong? Tom with five whiteboards. I can't get my head around that.
20: Don't worry, I won't be drawing on them.
21: But yeah, I mean, if you are going out to vote, though, just a little public information, please take your photo ID, because many people are forgetting, so...
20: Well, now, airlines have cut 2 million seats from May's flight schedules as the Iran war continues to drive jet fuel crises.
21: But with the half-term break approaching fast, could your holiday be at risk?
20: Well, we'll be talking about that after we check up on your latest travel weather.
22: Ready to soak up that holiday sunshine?
23: Won't we need some cover?
22: No worries. All sorted.
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6: Sunny skies for Sicily on Friday. We're going to see some wet and windy weather heading through Madeira, and that rain will arrive in the Algarve on Friday night. Some wet weather also heading its way across mainland Greece, but most of the Greek islands dry and sunny on Friday. Sunny spells, as I said, for Sicily and Sardinia. Small chance of one or two showers here, and showery rain spreading into Spain and Portugal. You can see the swirl here, an area of low pressure bringing wet and windy weather to Madeira. That'll spread across Spain and Portugal for Saturday.
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28: I've been in Westminster for a long time, but I know that though power may be here, its effect on people's lives is across the whole of the country. We may be where rules are made, but it's where they're implemented that matters. Join me, Jacob Rees-Mogg, for forthright and frank discussion on where Britain has come from, where it's going, and where it will end up. That's State of the Nation, Monday to Thursday, 8 to 9 o'clock. Vox Populi, Vox Dei.
20: Good afternoon, Britain. It's now 10 to 1, and airlines have cut 2 million seats from May's flight schedules as the Iran war continues to drive the jet fuel crisis.
21: But with the half-term break fast approaching, could your holiday be at risk?
20: Blimmin' well hope not.
21: No.
20: Well, joining us is the travel and aviation expert, Sally Gethin. Sally, I've got a flight out to Spain at the end of this month. Is it still going to fly?
29: Well, I really can't guarantee that for you right here, right now, because what's been happening is airlines are starting to cut back their flights. In the UK, it's quite a small amount, less than 1%. But the flights that are most likely to be cut are the ones where there are very heavy, dense operations. So going to the major gateways, reducing frequency in the first place. And airlines are under obligation to inform passengers as soon as possible. And if that's the case, offer them a refund or a rerouting. But nobody's really safe with this, actually. It's an extraordinary situation. I've seen a lot of problems in aviation during my career, and running out of jet fuel was something that I don't think anybody really anticipated.
1: Sally, most of the airlines that are affected at the moment aren't ones that are heavily used by Brits. I mean, Turkish Airlines, Air China, companies like that. So far, it seems to be holiday flights are safer than sort of like more business trip flights.
29: Well, it depends where you're going, doesn't it? Because if you're planning a long-haul international flight, then you could be hit by one of those routes. And don't forget, Lufthansa's up in the top three of making major cuts. They've announced 20,000 flight cuts due, and I think they've made 4,000 cuts already. And they actually axed their CityLine subsidiary, which they said was loss-making anyway. I mean, I should add, actually, that there isn't a jet fuel shortage per se at the moment, but obviously the Iran war has pushed prices up, and that's another double whammy for everyone, because of course you're likely to pay more for your flight anyway as this persists. So but making sure that you know where you stand with your flight, it's really important to stay in touch with your airline or tour operator, but not pester them too much, because they have an obligation to let you know what's going to happen in advance.
20: Keep monitoring those emails. Just very, very briefly, could we see some other sort of restrictions? For example, on the amount of luggage you can take with you. If there's less weight on the plane, less fuel is burnt.
29: Well, I haven't heard of that, and I'm really across this, and I have not heard or been told of that happening. However, I would caution that you travel light as far as possible, because there's a risk. Say you've got two flights booked, you're connecting in Amsterdam, for example. This happened to me once. You know, my bags went missing. It was a business trip. I landed up in Seattle with absolutely nothing to wear. I had to go down to dress for less at the last minute.
20: Thanks indeed for joining us. I'm afraid we're going to have to leave it there, end of the hour. But thank you indeed.
1: And thank you very much, Sally.
20: That everyone's flights get to take off.
1: Especially yours. This is Good Afternoon Britain on GB News. Lots more after the weather.
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6: Hello, welcome to your latest weather update from the Met Office here on GB News. A mixture of cloud and sunny intervals through the day today. There are a few showers around, but many places won't see those and stay dry. And for most of us, still on the cool side, but it is a little warmer than yesterday. High pressure is being edged away by this area of low pressure. This weather front will provide some outbreaks of rain into the Western Isles of Scotland, increasing breeze here. Ahead of that, a few showers in and around Belfast, up through the central belt of Scotland. Sprinkling of showers for Wales, perhaps southwest England. England, one or two for East Anglia in the southeast. But many places won't see those showers. It'll stay dry. As I said, a mixture of cloud and sunny spells. Feeling quite a bit warmer than yesterday in eastern parts of England. Temperatures, though still generally a touch below average for the time of year, 14, 15, maybe 16 or 17 across parts of the south with some sunshine. There should be some good spells of sunshine along the south coast. One or two showers maybe in North Devon, extending into south and then up to North Wales. As I said, the odd shower across the east of Northern Ireland, keeping going, and one or two through the central belt, and it's a bit more in the way of wet weather coming into the west coast of Scotland as that weather front moves in later in the day, with the breeze picking up a little bit here. As we go through the night, we'll see that showery rain continuing to spread more widely across Scotland and Northern Ireland. Showers over England and Wales, still one or two heavy ones through this evening over Northern England in particular, and a few more then creep up over the channel into southwestern parts of England through the end of the night. Much of eastern England becomes dry with lengthy clear spells. And it's here where we'll see those temperatures dipping down. A pocket of frost is just about possible over southeast England in some rural spots, but most places starting Friday, about 6 to 9 Celsius. Again, it's a messy mixture tomorrow of cloud, a few showers around, perhaps a few more tomorrow across the south initially, spreading into the Midlands. A drier day in northwest Scotland, although again quite breezy here and quite cool here as well, with temperatures only 10 or 11, but a little warmer in the sunny spells further south.
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9: 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UK only. Entrance must be 18 or over. Lines close at 4 p.m. on the 26th of June. This is a network giveaway. Entries will be pooled. 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
21: Good afternoon, Britain. It's 1 o'clock on Thursday, the 7th of May. I'm Dawn Neeson.
20: And I'm Tom Harwood. Well, millions of Brits are heading to the polls today at the local elections, which are, as we speak, underway.
21: And two British people on board the virus-hit cruise ship have been told to self-isolate after returning to the UK as the boat is currently en route to Tenerife.
13: They want to make a deal. We've had very good talks over the last 24 hours.
20: The Iran peace deal is on, off, in, out, shake it all about. Could it finally be the time that it's reached? As Donald Trump says, he's had very good talks with the hokey-cokey deal in Iran.
21: And Sussex photo splash, Meghan Markle posts never-seen-before pictures of Prince Archie to mark his 7th birthday. So much for that privacy they wanted then, eh?
16: The man is a legend. He's the only, well, the most caring person about the world that exists, I think.
18: Absolute icon. He's a legend. He needs to be cherished. Absolutely. So happy birthday, David.
20: And National Treasure David Attenborough celebrates his 100th birthday tomorrow. We want to know, what does he mean to you?

0: what a day. What a day. Well, I am just going to leave it here, but...
1: No, you're not, because you never do. That just never happens in Tom world.
0: But it
1: Tom
0: is...
1: Tom never says, I'm just going to leave it here, and then leaves it there. You know what happens.
0: I am legally compelled to leave it here, because it is local election day, or indeed national election day, if you're in Wales or Scotland. And for some people, it will feel like national election day if you live in London and think it's another country. But ultimately... This is a really important set of local elections. We're not going to talk party politics. We can't talk party politics. But my goodness me, we're going to have a lot to say on it tomorrow as those results start to trickle through.
1: Yeah, we have got a huge day here on GB News tomorrow. Most of it will be fronted by Mr. Harwood.
0: No. I'll just be in the corner with the map.
1: He'll be in the corner. He's going to be banished to the corner like the naughty boy in the corner with several boards and maps and, and a swingometer. We were talking about your swingometer.
0: I don't think we're going to have a swingometer because we now live in a world of five-party politics. And a swingometer works really well if you want to know the swing from one party to another. In a world of two-party politics, as we experienced from 1945 right through until, arguably not in 1983, but basically right through until the modern era, until this century, it was very, very simple to do a swingometer. Labour to Tory, Tory to Labour. Well, now you've got Green, Lib Dem, Reform, Labour, Tory, Plaid Cymru, SNP. Like, you've got so many different parties.
1: So many you can't just...
0: How many arms on the swingometer will you have to have?
1: Yeah.
0: It's almost impossible to deliver.
1: Is this your example of leaving it there?
0: Oh, I did say I'd leave it there.
1: Kind of fell miserably on that one. But we have got an amazing day for you. But today, we can't talk about it, Tom. We can't talk about it. But yeah, get out, have your vote, and remember photo ID.
0: Yeah.
1: It's new. So many people are forgetting that. But, you know, you take your passport, your driving license, or whatever else has got your picture on it, and then you'll be allowed to vote. But we have got an amazing show coming up for you. Not talking about that, Tom. gbnews.com/yoursay, or scan the QR code. Join in the conversation about anything you want to talk about, to be honest with you. All of that coming up, Joe, your news headlines with Sam Francis.
2: Very good afternoon to you. The top story at one this lunchtime. Voters are heading to the polls across Britain in a major set of elections for councils, mayors, the Scottish Parliament and the Welsh Senate. In England, more than 5,000 council seats are being contested across 136 local authorities, along with six directly elected mayors. Scotland is voting for Holyrood, with votes counted during the day tomorrow rather than overnight. And Wales is also voting under a new Senate system for the first time, with the Parliament there expanding from 60 to 96 members. There are also voting pilots in some parts of England, including shopping centre polling and early in-person voting taking place over the bank holiday weekend. Well, polls close at 10 o'clock tonight, with results expected to come in from the early hours of the morning and continue into the weekend. There are fresh concerns over the hantavirus outbreak, with two suspected cases now reported in Singapore. Both people are isolating while doctors carry out tests to confirm whether they have the virus. It comes after the outbreak on board the MV Hondius cruise ship, where three people have died. Two British people were on board and have now returned home. They have no symptoms, but are self-isolating as a precaution. More British nationals are expected to disembark when the ship docks in Tenerife. The UK's Health Security Agency says at this stage the risk to the public remains very low. Donald Trump has claimed the war in Iran will be over quickly as hopes are growing of a possible diplomatic breakthrough. Reports suggest the White House believes it could be close to agreeing a 14-point plan aimed at ending the conflict. The president says most people understand his goal of stopping Tehran from developing nuclear weapons, but Iran has not yet responded to the latest American proposals. Key questions, though, remain over nuclear enrichment, sanctions, and the reopening of the Strait of Hormuz. Next, just to bring you some updates on the situation in London, with counter-terror police saying they have now made a third arrest in their ongoing investigation into an attempted arson attack on a synagogue in Finchley. A 19-year-old man has been arrested this morning on suspicion of attempted arson. He was arrested in Portsmouth. The attack happened at a synagogue in Fallow Court Avenue in the early hours of April the 15th. That's last month. A 38-year-old woman, a 46-year-old man were arrested on the day of the attack. They both remain on bail. Counter-terrorism police say that 30 people have now been arrested across investigations linked to recent arson attacks and incidents in London. We'll have more on that developing story with Charlie Peters later this hour. And happy... and... I'm that excited. Happy birthday, Sir David Attenborough. Tomorrow, he turns 100 after more than seven decades bringing the natural world into our homes. Born on May the 8th, 1926, he's become one of Britain's most loved broadcasters. From the oceans to the rainforests, he has witnessed some of the natural world's greatest wonders and some of its biggest warnings. But what does Sir David mean to the public? Well, my colleagues Tara Goodsell and Grace Wazowski have been out asking the public.
3: The man is a legend. He's the only, well, the most caring person about the world that exists, I think.
4: Absolute icon. He's a legend. He needs to be cherished. Absolutely. So happy birthday, David.
5: He's loved by everyone. You can't think of anyone who think, oh, I don't like David Attenborough. Everyone loves David Attenborough.
6: Well, it's just an inspiration, if nothing else. He made me have an interest in what goes on around me.
2: Those are the lunchtime headlines. A very happy birthday tomorrow to Sir David Attenborough. Now, though, let's get back to Tom and Dawn.
0: Well, good afternoon, Britain. 7 minutes past one is the time, and counter-terror police have made a third arrest into the investigation into an attempted arson attack on a synagogue in Finchley.
1: A 19-year-old man was arrested in Portsmouth this morning on suspicion of attempted arson.
0: Well, let's speak to our national reporter, Charlie Peters, for more on this. Charlie.
7: Well, this is the third man, as you say. The previous two are have been released on police bail while they remain under investigation. But this 19-year-old arrested this morning in Portsmouth, he remains in police custody, the third person arrested since the investigation was launched into that attempted arson attack on the Reform Synagogue in Finchley in the early hours of the 15th of April. One of several spates of arson attacks against the Jewish community across the last month or so. And we have heard from the counter-terror police in London saying that 30 people have been arrested now as part of various counter-terrorism policing investigations connected to attacks on the Hatzola ambulances and a number of other arson attacks across London since then. Most recently, there was a suspected arson attack at a closed synagogue in Whitechapel in East London 2 days ago, the most recent event in this spree of incidents that the police are investigating. We've heard from the commander of counterterrorism policing, Helen Flanagan, who said that they're continuing to make progress in all ongoing investigations linked to various recent arson attacks across London. Helen Flanagan, the commander, said that counterterrorism officers continue to work closely with those in the Met, and they're also providing protective security advice and support to various organisations, community venues and businesses. Eight people have been charged of those 30 arrested with various offences, and those are obviously live investigations. Now, this morning's arrest, that 19-year-old in Portsmouth, previously a 38-year-old woman and a 46-year-old man were arrested at an address in Watford in connection to this same event in Finchley in the early hours of the 15th of April. They were arrested on suspicion of arson and endangering life on the same day of the attack back then. So this third arrest coming several weeks after, and the police investigation continues.
0: Well, Charlie Peters, thank you very much indeed for bringing us that. Now, elsewhere, two Brits are self-isolating in Britain after being exposed to hantavirus on board the MV Hondius cruise ship.
1: So far, five cases of the virus have been confirmed by the World Health Organization, and three people have sadly lost their lives.
0: Well, the virus has now reached Singapore as well, with two people suspected of having the deadly disease currently isolating while being tested by doctors.
1: Mm-hmm. So let's go back to Charlie now for an update on this story. Charlie.
7: Well, it's emerged now today that seven people who actually disembarked that hantavirus-hit ship are British. So seven British people were disembarking from that ship. That's the latest we're learning from this ongoing case. So 29 people left the ship when it docked in St. Helena in the South Atlantic island, that is, of course, including a Dutch woman who fell ill and later died as part of this tragic movement of this cruise ship from the South Atlantic towards Europe. That woman was actually accompanying her husband's body. He was being repatriated after he died on the ship on April the 11th. So that Dutch woman sort of joining her husband in a terrible fate on this ship, but seven British people disembarked also midway through that cruise alongside a woman who later died. So that's the latest information we're getting on the British involvement with this situation. Now, we do have a statement from the tour operator, Oceanwide Expeditions. They've said that 114 guests boarded in our Argentina, 30 disembarked on St. Helena on the 24th of April, and that included the body of the guest who passed away on board on the 11th of April. Of the 30 people that we're talking about, the disembarking party, they were from 12 different nations, including those seven Britons. Those who disembarked have been contacted, and that's really critical because what we've heard from earlier, Professor Robin May, the Chief Scientific Officer at the UK Health Security Agency, is that they've been in touch with people and they have kindly agreed to self-isolate for a period of 45 days. Those are two British nationals who had left the cruise early on its course and then returned to Britain before the outbreak is detected. But so we're not sure about where these seven are or have been.
8: So those two are separate and distinct from these seven, or is it just five that we don't know?
7: I think it's five we don't know. So those passengers, they flew back. No, these are separate, so it's now right. So it's nine in total.
8: I see.
7: So these passengers, the two that are already returned and are isolating, they flew back to the UK via Johannesburg. So 19 British nationals were listed as passengers on board the ship, and that included four British crew members. We know that two Britons have been medically evacuated, including crew member Martin Anstey, who is receiving specialist medical care in the Netherlands. He landed at Schiphol Airport after being airlifted off the vessel on Wednesday. And we understand that a British passenger was also medically evacuated to South Africa on April the 27th, who's understood to be a 69-year-old man. He's receiving care at a private health facility in Johannesburg. And amid all this alarm, we are receiving cautious messaging from the Health Security Agency saying that the wider risk to the general public is low. In fact, the language used that it's negligible to the wider public by some in the Health Security Agency. The professors there and the deputy directors that have spoken to the media so far saying that, while this is a very deadly disease for those who contact it, the actual spread and the way it spreads puts the general risk at a low risk for the general public.
1: Yeah, thank you so much, Charlie. It's very important to get that message out there. This is not a new COVID. This is not we are aware of this virus. It's been around for a long time. So please do not panic out there.
8: Thankfully, it does seem to be that there is a general trend in viruses. The more transmissible they are, the less deadly they are. And the more deadly they are, the less transmissible they are. Partly because if they're incredibly deadly and kill their host very, very quickly, the host can't transmit it very
1: much. That's absolutely the point. Yeah, thank you so much for that small tangent there.
8: Well, now to move on to one of Britain's national treasures. Yes, Sir David Attenborough turns 100 tomorrow.
1: Celebrations across the country are taking place as the voice of nature reaches this milestone.
8: Well, joining us now is the former BBC producer and editor, John Mayer. John, your reflections on Sir David Attenborough as he's about to pass this historic milestone.
9: Look, it's such a pleasure to be on GB News talking about something positive about the BBC. This man is a great, an absolute great. He's not only great as a programme maker, look at the range of programmes that he's done. I mean, have you seen Secret Gardens recently? Where he just goes into he goes into people's gardens and looks at the wildlife, and it's brilliant. I mean, did you see Wild London last year? That was brilliant. This is a man who in the 50s was going to my native land, Guyana, and filming in the jungle there for months. He's beyond reproach. But nobody can afford to make that sort of programme these days, thanks to the economics of British television. The BBC can't afford to make that sort of programme, so who can? And also, don't forget that this was a man who was a controller of BBC Two, a great controller, because what he did was he realised he took the BBC into colour. And you know what programme he got to launch colour TV? Snooker, which was all of the coloured balls. Very, very clever. And he was brave. He would take decisions. He invented late night lineup, you know. And he always stood by his staff. If somebody attacked them, he would be there defending them. So, you know, not only as a programme maker, but also programme controller, you know, he's beyond belief, you know. And tomorrow there's a concert to celebrate him. And well done the BBC, and well done David Attenborough.
1: John, you're right, it is nice to be talking about a positive story linked to the BBC for one. What do you think his appeal is? Because we've had other wildlife presenters, we've had other wildlife documentaries and series, but he just seems to have this appeal that everybody can appreciate him.
9: Every man to every man and every woman, isn't he? He does have opinions, but he voices them very quietly. Remember, this is the man who sort of put climate change on the TV agenda, very, very quietly. I mean, he said he took years and years and years to decide whether to say something, and then did. You know, he doesn't have firm opinions, and you know, he's everybody's favourite uncle, isn't he? You know, and that lovely voice as well.
8: Yes, and I think that it is that voice that is just so iconic, not just in this country, but internationally. Whenever anyone's trying to make, I don't know, a sort of a parody of any sort of nature, yes, programmes, it is that sort of husky voice that they first reach for. And here we see, you know, yes, there sits. And yes, it's just iconic and used completely the world over. Not just appeal in this country, but globally too.
9: No, I mean, when you see him with the gorillas, you know, you would have thought there'd be a shrill in his voice. There wasn't, was there? You know, he just said, "Oh well, you know, she's just put her hand into my mouth," as though these things happened every day. You know, but you know, let's salute him. He's brilliant, and you know, it's the BBC's absolute best. And let's hope they can do lots more of this sort of thing.
1: Okay, John, thank you so much. That's former BBC producer and editor John Mayer there. Thank you very much. And I'm going to say this, right? Okay, because lots of you are messaging in, right? Okay, so the birthday is tomorrow. The reason we're doing it now is obviously, as we all know, it's election results tomorrow. But lots of you are messaging in saying there is a bit of hypocrisy around the BBC over this, because they fly everywhere to make these amazing programmes. But at the end of all these amazing programmes is always a little bit of a lecture on saving the planet and
8: recently, though, in the old documentaries that they did, in David Attenborough's early career, even mid-career, it's only in his very late career.
1: But a lot of you say, "Oh, but you won't mention it." So I have just mentioned it, and yes, we are aware of it. And yes, of course, you have a point, but it's his 100th birthday tomorrow, so happy birthday.
8: Yeah. And people are allowed to be wrong about some things. I mean, David Attenborough is very, very wrong about his view of population. He believes that there's a sort of population bomb and that the world has too many people. In fact, in most parts of the world, though, we're seeing far too few children.
1: I thought we were meant to be having more babies in this country. Well, not exactly. You and I, obviously, Tom, but I mean, you know.
8: Well, I mean... No, okay. Does that count as sexual harassment? 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
10: 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UK only. Entrance must be 18 or over. Lines close at 4 p.m. on the 26th of June. This is a network giveaway. Entries will be pooled. Please check the closing time if listening or watching on demand. Good luck.
8: Well, good afternoon, Britain. 21 minutes past one is now the time.
1: Okay. And yeah, Jeffrey Epstein's alleged suicide note has finally been released after it was sealed away in a New York courthouse. In the note, the convicted sex offender appears to claim investigators found nothing on him. Epstein was found dead in his prison cell in August 2019. His death was ruled as suicide.
8: Well, joining us now is the royal commentator and author, Paul Connew. Paul, what did you make of the note?
11: Well, I've been writing about Jeffrey Epstein for years now, and it's the story that never stops producing something new, some new twists. And this one has emerged courtesy of the New York Times, persuading a Fed judge to release this note, which is fascinating because what it does do, it rather reinforces that Epstein committed suicide. As you know, there are rumours, did he commit suicide? Was he killed to actually silence him? But it's in this note that there's the phrase, little rascals. He says, what do you want to do? Bust out crying, which is a quote from the movie called Little Rascals, later repeated in Raising Arizona, which Epstein was a movie buff, and that would tend to it is true, it's genuine. But he used the same phrase in a note of his own brother when he was in jail, and which was released as part of the Epstein files. So it's intriguing. It probably does indicate that for those doubters that Epstein did commit suicide, although I don't think the conspiracy theorists will ever accept he wasn't murdered. You know?
8: Well, Paul Connew, thanks indeed for joining us, and apologies to anyone who was hearing the audio issues that we had in that particular conversation.
1: Intriguing story, though. I mean, the note was found by Epstein's cellmate, so inside a book. So.
8: Yes.
1: Intriguing story.
8: The note itself read, they investigated me for a month, found nothing, the note begins. It continues, it is a treat to be able to choose one's time to say goodbye. What do you want me to do? Bust out crying! Exclamation mark, exclamation mark. No fun, it concludes. Not worth it! Exclamation mark, exclamation mark.
1: Very intriguing. It's a story we'll be talking about for a long time to come, one expects. Okay, this is Good Afternoon Britain on GB News. There's lots more coming up on today's show, isn't there?
8: Yes, Meghan Markle has shared unseen photos of Prince Archie to mark her son's 7th birthday.
1: Oh, isn't that lovely? All of that and much more to come. This is GB News, Britain's news channel. We'll see you very soon.
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18: Arsenal are set to hold fresh contract talks with Mikel Arteta after guiding the club to the Champions League final. Arteta's current deal expires next year, but Arsenal want to secure his long-term future following major progress under the Spaniard. Since taking charge in 2019, he has transformed the club into Premier League title contenders and European finalists, backed by significant investment. Despite only winning one FA Cup so far, senior figures remain fully supportive. Arteta says his focus is on finishing the season strongly with four matches left to play. That's the latest sport. For more, go to gbnews.com.
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14: No persecuted Christian should have to walk alone. Hi, my name is Pat Allerton and I'm the vicar of St Peter's Notting Hill in London. I'm a supporter of Help the Persecuted. 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
8: Good afternoon, Britain. It's 27 minutes past one, and in case you didn't know, Sir David Attenborough. Sir David Attenborough turns 100 tomorrow.
1: Being naughty,
8: it's a very little-known fact.
1: Yes, it is. We're not talking about it much, but we can't talk about the important stuff going on today because he's going to be doing that for hours tomorrow, and believe me, you'll have enough by then.
8: We love election period regulations, don't we?
1: But it is his birthday tomorrow, and celebrations across the country are taking place as the voice of nature reaches this milestone birthday.
8: Well, our colleagues at GB News have been asking the public what Sir David Attenborough means to them.
3: The man is a legend. 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
4: 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He's a legend. He needs to be cherished. Absolutely. So happy birthday, David.
5: He's loved by everyone. You can't think of anyone who think, oh, I don't like David Attenborough. Everyone loves David Attenborough.
4: So happy birthday, David.
5: He's loved by everyone. You can't think of anyone who think, oh, I don't like David Attenborough. Everyone loves David Attenborough.

0: Now is the author of Attenborough, Our Planet, his voice, Tony Lee Morrell. Tony, thanks indeed for joining us today. Now, of course, his birthday is tomorrow. We've explained a number of times we can't talk about it tomorrow due to the dominance that electoral politics will have across the channel. So now is as good a time as any. What's your impression of Attenborough at 100?
1: Well, it's fantastic to read and hear the emotional support, as you've just shown, and read in the newspapers. As you said, you can't escape from the coverage, but it's really heartwarming, and I can't think of a better person who really deserves it.
2: Tony, I mean, obviously you've written about him. I mean, have you interviewed him? How much time have you spent with him? How would he be feeling about being 100?
1: Well, my first job in television was researching for David Attenborough. I was very fortunate. I worked for the BBC Natural History Unit on his series of Private Life of Plants. So can you imagine being a 21-year-old and having your first boss as David Attenborough? And he was exactly as how you would imagine him to be. He was very warm, he was very empathetic, very generous and very kind. So, but he's a very modest and shy person, so he'd probably be a bit embarrassed about all this outpouring affection. But as I said, I don't think anyone else in the UK deserves it more.
0: Now, of course, lots of people will be thinking about the first time they heard David Attenborough's voice. They'll be thinking about all of the different documentaries that he made, the different series that he made. What do you think he'll be most remembered for?
1: Well, definitely Life on Earth. I think it's touched so many people, including myself, when it aired in 1979, but also the book, which became a bestseller. I remember reading the book at college and it turned my career because I wanted to study zoology, which I went on to do. But he's inspired so many filmmakers and broadcasters and conservationists and environmentalists, and just the ordinary public can go out in the garden and appreciate nature.
2: Yeah, I've been watching the latest series, which is about English country gardens, and it's amazing what you can actually watch and find and experience. Tony, thank you so much. That's Tony Lee Morrell there, his author of Attenborough, Our Planet, His Voice. Thank you so much for joining us.
0: As a country, we're pretty good at producing naturalists, aren't we?
2: Yes.
0: From Charles Darwin onwards. That's naturalists, by the way.
2: We'll get into the other one later on, aren't we?
0: Yeah. Well, this is Good Afternoon Britain on GB News. Lots more to come on today's programme.
2: We don't know what, but in any case, Meghan Markle has shared unseen photos of Prince Archie to mark her son's 7th birthday.
0: Yes, all of that and much more, I promise, after your latest news headlines.
3: Very good afternoon to you. The top story this lunchtime. Voters are heading to the polls across Britain in a major set of elections for councils, mayors, the Scottish Parliament and the Welsh Senate. In England, more than 5,000 council seats are being contested across 136 local authorities, along with 6 directly elected mayors. In Scotland and Wales, voters are also deciding who will govern their countries. Polls close at 10 o'clock tonight, with results expected to come in from the early hours and continue into the weekend. There are fresh concerns over hantavirus after 2 suspected cases were reported in Singapore. Both people are isolating while doctors carry out tests. It comes as the UK Health Security Agency says the risk to the British public remains very low. Donald Trump has claimed the war in Iran will be over quickly. Reports suggest the White House believes it could be close to agreeing a 14-point plan, though Iran has not yet responded to the latest American proposals. The Iran war could leave lasting damage to the UK economy and public finances, according to new research. Estimates suggest a prolonged conflict could cost the Treasury up to £8 billion a year. The serving Metropolitan Police officer and 4 former officers are being investigated over the handling of sexual abuse reports involving Mohammed Al-Fayed. The police watchdog is looking at potential misconduct. The former owner of Harrods died in 2023, having never faced any charges. And GCSE and A-level exam season is getting underway shortly. A-level and AS papers begin off from Monday, with major subjects including biology and English among the first. The main exam period runs until the 23rd of June. Those are the lunchtime headlines. A full roundup for you at 2.
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0: This here on GB News. A mixture of cloud and sunny intervals through the day today. There are a few showers around, but many places won't see those and stay dry. And for most of us, still on the cool side, but it is a little warmer than yesterday. High pressure is being edged away by this area of low pressure. This weather front will provide some outbreaks of rain into the Western Isles of Scotland, increasing breeze here. Ahead of that, a few showers in and around Belfast, up through the central belt of Scotland. Sprinkling of showers for Wales, perhaps southwest England, one or two for East Anglia in the southeast. But many places won't see those showers. It'll stay dry. As I said, a mixture of cloud and sunny spells. Feeling quite a bit warmer than yesterday in eastern parts of England. Temperatures, though, still generally a touch below average for the time of year, 14, 15, maybe 16 or 17 across parts of the south with some sunshine. There should be some good spells of sunshine along the south coast. One or two showers maybe in North Devon extending into south and then up to North Wales. As I said, the odd shower across the east of Northern Ireland keeping going, and one or two through the central belt. And a bit more in the way of wet weather coming into the west coast of Scotland as that weather front moves in later in the day, with the breeze picking up a little bit here. As we go through the night, we'll see that showery rain continuing to spread more widely across Scotland and Northern Ireland. Showers over England and Wales, still one or two heavy ones through this evening over Northern England in particular, and a few more then creep up over the channel into southwestern parts of England through the end of the night. Much of eastern England becomes dry with lengthy clear spells, and it's here where we'll see those temperatures dipping down. A pocket of frost is just about possible over southeast England in some rural spots, but most places starting Friday about 6 to 9 Celsius. Again, it's a messy mixture tomorrow of cloud, a few showers around, perhaps a few more tomorrow across the south initially, spreading into the Midlands. A drier day in northwest Scotland, although again quite breezy here and quite cool here as well, with temperatures only 10 or 11, but a little warmer in the sunny spells further south.
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3: Good afternoon, this is the latest AI travel news from gbnews.com. On the A9 southbound at Faskerley, both slip roads are closed for maintenance. In Salford, one M62 westbound lane is closed between junctions 12 and 11, with normal conditions expected just after 2:15. The M1 northbound exit slip at junction 28 is partially blocked by a broken down vehicle until 1:30. The A14 westbound near Bury St Edmunds is shut following a collision, expected to clear by 5:30. And on the trains, Avanti West Coast services between Wolverhampton and Stafford face disruption, with major cross-country train delays in southern England. For more travel news, go to gbnews.com.
4: Good afternoon, Britain. It's 36 minutes past one. Now, Meghan Markle has shared unseen photographs of Prince Archie to mark her son's 7th birthday yesterday.
5: Yeah, well, the Duchess of Sussex has shared that rare glimpse into her family life in California.
4: Well, joining us now is the senior royal and entertainment reporter at news.com.au, Bronte Coy. Bronte, thanks so much for being with us here in the studio. This is an unusual sort of photograph released by Meghan Markle.
6: Well, it's unusual in that you mentioned it was a rare glimpse into their private life. They are becoming slightly less rare since Meghan launched her Instagram account last year. We are seeing more of these pictures on the kids' birthdays. But this particular photo is a photo of Harry with Archie as a newborn. Now, that obviously was taken when they were still living in the UK. So it is a rare glimpse into that those early few months when they were fiercely protective of their family's privacy, and they were still at Frogmore Cottage, presumably where that photo has been taken. But then the second slide shows how far they've come, I suppose, when you really look at it, because it's a photo of Archie with his younger sister, and they're at a beach near their new home in Montecito, showing just how different life is from that first slide.
4: I wonder if we can get that second picture up. But while we wait, this is a different sort of... What can we take from this perhaps more public view? Is the privacy era of the Sussexes over, or are we now seeing something that's perhaps more contradictory?
7: Or are they running out of money?
6: all things can be true. I think we've definitely entered a new era of the Sussexes. And I say that because also, obviously, they had their recent high-profile trip to Australia where they did receive a lot of criticism because they did do that half-in, half-out model. And people close to them told me at the time they felt it was successful and this is how they want to go on and they're going to be unapologetic about it. Now, how that ties in with how Meghan is now showcasing their life a little, it does feel that they're in a new era where they are just sort of leaning into the criticism they've copped for years about, you know, keeping their family private and leaving the royal family to get privacy, but then monetizing aspects of it. And I do feel that they are unapologetic, really summed it up. I think they definitely are in an era now where they're just going to forge ahead.
5: Mm. And how did the visit go down in Australia? I mean, they were criticized for that half in, half out. I mean, the Queen, when they did her exit, said you can't be half in and half out. You have to make one choice. That doesn't seem to be the case.
6: That was the primary criticism. I was there following the tour, actually, and covering it. And it was fascinating because I didn't know just how royal it was going to look. Mm. And it looked very royal. Felt very much like a royal tour, having seen them in the past. It came, you know, obviously they're going to get criticism no matter what they do. Their fans support them more. Their critics seem to have more fuel every time they do something. In this tour, I did feel that they, again, unapologetically lent into the fact that they wanted it to be commercial but also philanthropic. And that is in defiance of what the late Queen had said. But, you know, all these years on, clearly that's the model they want to push forward with. So, look, I know that from sources close to them, they think it was a huge success. It certainly hit all the marks. But that criticism, of course, of defying what the palace had said back then is a strong one.
4: Mm. Which then begs the question of reconciliation between Prince Harry and his father, the King. Constantly we get sort of hot and cold messaging. Is it going to happen? Are they on a path to reconciliation? If indeed this tour has been Yabu sucks, we don't care for what the late Queen said, we're going to do things our way, that makes it seem like reconciliation is a bit further away.
6: It does seem difficult. It's clearly a tricky balance because there was a lot of distrust among the royal family with Harry and Meghan in the wake of, obviously, Spare, their Netflix series, a number of things they aired publicly about the family. And with that meeting with the King last year with Harry, it certainly, as you say, seemed they were moving in that direction. Now, there hasn't been a lot of noise on that since. It could be that they are not in close communication after that, or the alternative is that maybe Harry has learnt to keep it quiet when they do meet up. But you have to imagine that tours like this, they can't have helped. And certainly you feel that there would be ruffled feathers in the palace as it is in that defiance of what the late Queen said. But again, this is the career they want to forge forward with. So
5: now, obviously, Bronte, it's Archie's birthday, so the timing is the timing. I mean, you can't help when he has his birthday. But it does also seem a bit like trying to draw attention away from the King's incredibly successful tour in America. The fact that Princess Catherine is off to Italy for the first time since starting her cancer treatment. And also little Charlotte's birthday.
6: Yes.
5: It's kind of like, well, look at us, we're still here.
6: It was Charlotte's birthday just last week. And it is. This does sort of follow that model that the Prince and Princess of Wales have, which is of releasing a picture of the children on their birthday, a more candid picture as well than what we'd traditionally seen with royal pictures. It is the case that whenever Harry and Meghan release something, it does get attention. Even their critics are clicking on it. You know, it generates attention all over the world. I see it with the audience in Australia, here in England, of course, in America. And again, that has to be something that's a very tricky balance because the palace, you know, if they are working towards reconciliation, having any of this crossover or moments of pulling focus would be something that would be a point of frustration. But again, I think that she's made Meghan in this case because it's only her that has an Instagram account. Harry's not online. She's been releasing pictures on all the kids' birthdays since she launched this account last January. And obviously, again, she's indicating this is the model of how she wants to move forward in terms of what she's going to show of their family. And it does feel unapologetic.
4: Very, very interesting. Well, Bronte Coy, thanks indeed
5: for talking us through the
4: twists and turns Sussex's not quite royal life.
5: And of course, let us know what you think. GBNews.com/your say and join in the conversation about everything we're talking about today. Okay, we all know that the Lake District offers some of the most beautiful scenery in the UK, even perhaps the world.
4: But thanks to some confusion between the words naturalist and naturist, people visiting the area may have come close to getting some views they weren't perhaps anticipating this weekend.
5: Our very brave national reporter, Sophie Reaper, has been on the case.
7: The fairest place on earth. The famous words of William Wordsworth to describe his home of Grasmere in the Lake District, which has just been named by TripAdvisor as the UK's favourite holiday hotspot for this summer.
8: Grasmere is really, as you can see, a beautiful place. It's surrounded by fantastic fells or hills, by a lake. It's a very nice village to visit. It's got plenty of shops. It's got famous Grasmere gingerbread. It's got a beautiful 12th century church. It's just a really nice place to visit and unwind and relax and enjoy.
7: With Grasmere taking the top spot, fourth place went just a few miles down the road to tourist hotspot Bowness on Windermere. With other popular places in Cumbria, such as Ambleside, Keswick and Derwent, sure to see people flocking in this summer. However, for one nature festival taking place on the edge of the county this weekend, they recently had to put a warning out to some guests who may have been planning to arrive somewhat underdressed for the occasion. That's right, the age-old mix-up between nature and au naturel has forced the festival to ask any nudist to stay at home. But how many of us would be at risk of getting confused?
9: Are you able to tell me the difference between a naturist and a naturalist?
10: No.
11: No, sorry.
12: No.
13: A naturist is somebody who likes nature and the outdoors, and a naturalist is somebody who doesn't wear clothes.
9: That's actually the other way around.
13: You see?
10: Yeah.
7: Clearly the terms are easy to confuse, but fortunately any nudists who were planning on attending have been offered a full refund. Just to make sure that any guests hoping to spot a blue-footed booby don't get more than they bargained for. Sophie Reaper, GB News.
4: I am surprised that not so many people know the difference between naturist and naturalist.
5: It's a bit weird.
4: It's quite an important distinction to understand.
5: That was a great report. Well, it is, but yeah, I mean, I kind of know the difference. Have you ever done any reports from a naturist camp?
4: No, I haven't.
5: I have. And they... for my sins, and I was lucky enough to be able to keep my clothes on, which, we could be, believe me, it really is lucky for everybody else. But they do like playing a lot of games that involve jumping around. Mm. I mean, seriously. Goodness. I mean, it's like, just can't you just sit and play chess or something?
4: Okay. Well,
5: why do you have to play volleyball or badminton or anything that involves... trampolining. I mean, yeah, you don't...
4: This one's not my story to tell, but when my father was sailing around Menorca, so he sort of got into trouble a little bit and had to draw the boat up on a beach and go home. Anyway, the next day, he had to go and collect the boat. And turned out it was a naturist beach. And I will never forget the vivid imagery he described to me of someone windsurfing. Windsurfing on a particularly breezy day. And you can only imagine what was being moved by the wind. Anyway.
5: Do let us know your naturist stories at gbnews.com/yoursay.
4: Oh,
5: come on, it's the election day. Let's have some fun, for God's sakes.
4: Well, this is Good Afternoon Britain on GB News. Lots more still to come.
5: British World War II heroes return to Arnhem, honouring those who paid the ultimate price to free the Netherlands as we look ahead to VE Day tomorrow.
4: But if you're in search of some holiday sunshine, perhaps even to a naturalist beach, or is that a naturist?
5: Naturist.
4: It's a naturist.
5: Don't get it wrong.
4: Here's the forecast.
14: Ready to soak up that holiday sunshine?
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0: Sunny skies for Sicily on Friday. We're going to see some wet and windy weather heading through Madeira, and that rain will arrive in the Algarve on Friday night. Some wet weather also heading its way across mainland Greece, but most of the Greek islands dry and sunny on Friday. Sunny spells, as I said, for Sicily and Sardinia. Small chance of one or two showers here. And showery rain spreading into Spain and Portugal. You can see the swirl here, an area of low pressure bringing wet and windy weather to Madeira. That'll spread across Spain and Portugal for Saturday.
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12: No persecuted Christian should have to walk alone. 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I'm a supporter of Help the Persecuted. 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
7: Good afternoon, Britain. It's 10 to 2, and ahead of tomorrow's VE Day's commemorations, British Second World War veterans visited the Arnhem War Graves in the Netherlands.
8: GB News was invited to join the veterans as they paid their respects to our fallen soldiers. Will Godley has a very moving story.
9: Retracing old steps. Paul Terry fought here in the Netherlands during World War II when he was just a teenager. Now, aged 100, he's returned to pay his respects to those he served alongside and to remember those who didn't make it back home.
10: I am one of the lucky ones, and it's an honour to come back and to be able to salute these brave men that fought and gave their lives. It gives me great pleasure and honour to be back amongst them. It really does.
9: There are 1,625 British World War II soldiers buried here. Many of them died while fighting in Operation Market Garden, a crucial fight for the Bridge of Arnhem, just a few miles away from here, seen as a key route into Germany and crucial for defeating the Nazis.
11: Large parts of Holland greeted the Allied troops as the armies swept on. Until the epic of Arnhem.
9: It was a daring Allied offensive that took place just 3 months after D-Day. But Nazi resistance was stronger than expected, and the operation did not go to plan.
10: It was rather Nazi, actually. We were told exactly what we were going to do, and evidently the information our people got was wrong. I got out of my trench, and within 2 minutes I was blown back into the trench by an 88 shell. I looked at him and I shouted out, I've been hit. And I looked at my leg and there's a big hole in it. And I thought, God, look at all those bones all crushed in there. But it wasn't the bone, it was the bark of the tree. And it hadn't have been for the trees, I don't think I would have survived it. So I was very fortunate God was about to be with me.
9: The British World War II veterans are brought here by the taxi charity for military veterans. They've driven them here from England in black cabs.
12: It's important for remembrance and to learn the stories of the veterans that were there. It's a generation you're never going to see again, the people we owe so much to. So for me, just to bring them here is just a small way of saying thank you.
13: At the Airborne Division's own cemetery, Holland and Britain joined in a more personal tribute, visiting the resting places so long tended with loving care.
9: Remembrance events at the Arnhem War Graves have taken place for the last 81 years. But for Jeff Roberts, this week's visit is especially emotional. His old best friend, Leonard Plummer, is buried here. They served alongside each other, and this visit gives him another chance to salute goodbye. Will Godley, GB News, Arnhem.
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15: Hello, welcome to your latest weather update from the Met Office here on GB News. A mixture of cloud and sunny intervals through the day today. There are a few showers around, but many places won't see those and stay dry. And for most of us, it's still on the cool side, but it is a little warmer than yesterday. High pressure is being edged away by this area of low pressure. This weather front will provide some outbreaks of rain into the Western Isles of Scotland, increasing breeze here. Ahead of that, a few showers in and around Belfast, up through the central belt of Scotland. Sprinkling of showers for Wales, perhaps southwest England, one or two for East Anglia in the southeast. But many places won't see those showers. It'll stay dry. As I said, a mixture of cloud and sunny spells. Feeling quite a bit warmer than yesterday in eastern parts of England. Temperatures, though still generally a touch below average for the time of year, 14, 15, maybe 16 or 17 across parts of the south with some sunshine. There should be some good spells of sunshine along the south coast. One or two showers maybe in North Devon extending into south and then up to North Wales. As I said, the odd shower across the east of Northern Ireland keeping going, and one or two through the central belt, and a bit more in the way of wet weather coming into the west coast of Scotland as that weather front moves in later in the day, with the breeze picking up a little bit here. As we go through the night, we'll see that showery rain continuing to spread more widely across Scotland and Northern Ireland. Showers over England and Wales, still one or two heavy ones through this evening over Northern England in particular, and a few more then creep up over the channel into southwestern parts of England through the end of the night. Much of eastern England becomes dry with lengthy clear spells, and it's here where we'll see those temperatures dipping down. A pocket of frost is just about possible over southeast England in some rural spots, but most places starting Friday about 6 to 9 Celsius. Again, it's a messy mixture tomorrow of cloud, a few showers around, perhaps a few more tomorrow across the south initially, spreading into the Midlands. A drier day in northwest Scotland, although again quite breezy here and quite cool here as well, with temperatures only 10 or 11, but a little warmer in the sunny spells further south.
14: Today, clouds overhead, total zen within. 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
19: 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Entrance must be 18 or over. Lines close at 4 p.m. on the 26th of June. 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
7: Good afternoon, Britain. It's 2 o'clock on Thursday, the 7th of May, Election Day. I'm Tom Harwood.
8: And I'm Dawn Neeson. And indeed, millions of Brits are heading to the polls today as the local elections are underway.
7: Elsewhere, two British people on board the virus-hit cruise ship have been told to self-isolate after returning to Britain as the ship is en route to Tenerife. We'll get an update from the World Health Organization shortly.
24: They want to make a deal. We've had very good talks over the last 24 hours.
8: And the peace deal is on. Or is it off? Or on? Or off? Could this finally be the time it's reached as Donald Trump says he's had very good talks with Iran?
7: Well, this comes as the United States Secretary of State Marco Rubio meets Pope Leo at the Vatican today after Rubio wants to heal the rift between Donald Trump and the Pope.
8: And Sussex photo splash, Meghan Markle posts never-seen-before pictures of Prince Archie to mark his 7th birthday. What about that privacy, though?
7: Elsewhere, 3 in 5 Brits fear being wrongly caught by Big Brother facial recognition technology. Are we turning into a surveillance state, or have we already become one?

0: Have you already been in to vote yet, or are you going to be doing it once this show is over? Let us know in the comments at gbnews.com/yoursay.
1: Yeah, happy election day. I mean, it's like we can't talk about it, obviously. We can talk about the fact that you need to go and vote, you should vote, and you should be taking your photo ID, because that's important. And it's important everybody has their say. Mm. And I, as a woman, I've always voted because I just think it's so important that women have their say, because it wasn't that long ago we weren't allowed to.
0: Certainly. And as
1: No, you can't say that.
0: You can't say that.
1: You know,
0: 1970 was the first time that people under the age of 21 could vote. Mm. So in the 1970 BBC election coverage, they went to a young person's dancing hall and at sort of 2 a.m. and 3 a.m. they kept cutting back to these awfully prim and proper sort of 19-year-olds who were dancing in ways that today's 19-year-olds do not dance.
1: I can imagine.
0: They're saying sort of how did they feel about the election? Of course, Ted Heath and the Conservatives won, which was a surprise. But I think the young people did used to vote more conservatively than they do now.
1: Well, indeed. Which was another story this week. I don't know if you all saw this one about people over a certain age not being allowed to vote anymore. What? Because we're on the way of dying. I'm including myself in this. I'm a boomer. We're on the way of dying out. So our vote really is just going to not really count because we haven't got to live with the consequences.
0: I often hear this young left-wing people who make up all these different excuses of people that they don't want to vote, but ultimately it's just they don't want people to vote in ways that they don't want vote, and they think that age is a useful cutoff. If it was some other factor, they would say some other factor. They just want fewer people to vote against them and more people to vote for them.
1: Yes, indeed. But we can't talk about that. That's why we're talking about loads of other really, really, really interesting stuff. But you can join in our conversation about all of that stuff. Mm. gbnews.com/yoursay or scan the QR. Okay.
0: And you can hear all of our analysis across the channel, unleashed from 10 p.m. when the polls close. Or if you'd like to hear from me, I'll be up on your screens at 6 a.m. with a big, beautiful map.
1: Mm. But lots of maps, actually. Lots of boards, lots of whiteboards involved in this one. And 12 hours of Tom Harwood. I mean, what could possibly go
0: wrong? Not continuously. In well-apportioned, bite-sized chunks throughout each of the programmes.
1: Mm, well-apportioned Tom Harwood, there's a thought. OK, all of that coming up after news headlines with Sam Francis.
2: Very good afternoon to you. Just after 2 o'clock, the story of the day. Voters heading to the polls across Britain in a major set of elections for councils, mayors, the Scottish Parliament and the Welsh Senate. In England, more than 5,000 council seats are being contested across 136 local authorities, along with 6 directly elected mayors. Yes. Scotland, meanwhile, is voting for Holyrood, with votes counted during the day tomorrow rather than overnight. And Wales is also voting under a new Senate system for the first time, with the Parliament expanding from 60 to 96 members. There have also been voting pilots in some parts of England, including shopping centre polling and early in-person voting. The polls close at 10 o'clock tonight, with results expected to come in from the early hours and continue into the weekend. There are fresh concerns over the hantavirus outbreak, with 2 suspected cases now reported in Singapore. Both people are isolating while doctors carry out tests to confirm whether they have the virus. It comes after the outbreak on board the MV Hondius cruise ship, where 3 people have died. 2 British people were on board and have now returned home. They have no symptoms but are self-isolating as a precaution. And we are just about to hear, in fact, from the World Health Organization's Director General at a news conference regarding that outbreak. As soon as that takes place, we will bring it to you. Donald Trump claims the war in Iran will be over quickly as hopes are growing of a possible diplomatic breakthrough. Reports suggest the White House believes it could be close to agreeing a 14-point plan aimed at ending the conflict. The president says that most people understand his goal of stopping Tehran from developing nuclear weapons, but Iran has not yet responded to the latest American proposals. Key questions remain over nuclear enrichment, sanctions and the reopening of the Strait of Hormuz, one of the key global shipping routes for oil. Here, counter-terror police have made a third arrest in the investigation into an attempted arson attack on a synagogue in Finchley. A 19-year-old man was arrested in Portsmouth this morning on suspicion of attempted arson. The attack happened at a synagogue in Fallow Court Avenue in the early hours of the 15th of April. A 38-year-old woman and a 46-year-old man were arrested on the day of the attack and both remain on bail. Counter-terrorism policing say that 30 people have now been arrested across investigations linked to recent arson attacks and incidents in London. And happy birthday, Sir David Attenborough. Tomorrow he turns 100 after more than seven decades bringing the natural world into our homes. Born on May the 8th, 1926, he has, of course, become one of Britain's most loved broadcasters. From the oceans to the rainforests, he has witnessed some of the natural world's greatest wonders and some of its biggest warnings. But what does Sir David mean to the public? Well, my colleagues Tara Badsell and Grace have been out asking just that.
3: The man is a legend. He's the only, well, the most caring person about the world that exists, I think.
4: Absolute icon. He's a legend. He needs to be cherished. Absolutely. So happy birthday, David.
5: He's loved by everyone. You can't think of anyone who think, oh, I don't like David Attenborough. Everyone loves David Attenborough.
6: Well, it's just an inspiration, if nothing else. He made me have an interest in what goes on around me.
2: That was Tara Goodsell and Grace Visavati, I think. I should have said. Well, we are expecting in just the next few minutes to hear from the Director General Tedros Ghebreyesus from the World Health Organization regarding that ongoing and apparently growing outbreak of the cruise ship virus. So we'll bring you that as soon as we get it. But for now, we can hand back to Tom and Dawn.
0: Good afternoon, Britain. It's now 8 minutes past two. And two Brits are self-isolating in Britain after having been exposed to hantavirus on board the MV Hondius cruise ship.
1: Yeah, so far, five cases of hantavirus have been confirmed by the World Health Organization, and three people have sadly died.
0: Well, hantavirus has now reached Singapore too, with two people suspected of having the deadly disease currently isolating while being tested by doctors.
1: It's now believed that a Dutch couple who visited a landfill site during a bird-watching tour in Argentina may be the source of this current outbreak. The ship is currently en route to the Canary Islands with plans to repatriate passengers showing no symptoms to their home countries. That could include 19 British passengers and four British crew members.
0: Well, let's speak to our national reporter, Charlie Peters, for more on this. Charlie, it does seem curious that people are being told to self-isolate, that it's a bit of a hands-off approach.
7: Hands-off in the sense that, well, I suppose it's a hands-on approach, isn't it? It's an action from the state telling people to stay away from everyone else if they've...
0: Asking people, not telling people.
7: It's a good point. It is. And they very kindly agreed to do it, so said the UK Health Security Agency. The latest we've got on this developing story now is that seven British people who disembarked from the ship midway through the cruise did so earlier on that journey. So Brits all over this story now and in different positions as well. I know one British man we know is currently being treated in hospital in Amsterdam. And the seven Brits who disembarked did so alongside 22 others who left the ship when it docked at the remote South Atlantic island of St. Helena, who also on that party included a Dutch woman who became unwell during that travel and then later died. She was actually accompanying her husband's body, which was being repatriated. He actually had died on the ship on April the 11th. This is the latest statement we've got from the tour operator of the ships on your screens now, and that is Oceanwide Expeditions. They said that 114 guests boarded the MV Hondius in Argentina. 30 guests disembarked on St. Helena on the 24th of April, and that includes the body of the guest who passed away. Now, the 30 people who did disembark included people from 12 different nations. That, of course, includes those seven Britons. Now, Oceanwide Expeditions said that guests who disembarked in that party have been contacted, and the Health Security Agency has been contacted on whether it can confirm if all seven Britons who left the ship on that occasion have been contacted and given guidance. We do know that two people who've returned to Britain already have been asked and have kindly agreed to self-isolate. Now, the European Centre for Disease Prevention and Control said everyone on board should be considered a close contact, because that's one of the ways that this virus spreads. It spreads much less easily, perhaps, than the coronavirus, which, of course, the last time we were talking about mass infection on this scale, in any sense, is the closest comparison. But the hantavirus spreads not as close as easily and as readily as the coronavirus. But because of the nature of how cruise ships operate in terms of how disease and virus can spread on, they are petri dishes and it's very easy for illness to spread quickly. That's why we've heard from the European Centre for Disease Prevention and Control saying that everyone on board should be considered as a close contact. So those two Brits who've already returned, they are isolating, and they flew back to Britain via Johannesburg. So that is the sum total of all 19 British nationals who are listed as passengers on the ship. We are expecting an update from the World Health Organization shortly. It's unclear what further guidance they'll give us. But what we've heard from British authorities so far is very much a message of calm. The risk is very low to the general public. They've acknowledged how dangerous this disease can be if it's contracted. And we've seen that based on the very sudden reaction seen in other nations as well. Two people in Singapore very quickly hospitalised, even though their symptoms were just someone having a runny nose. That's what their communicable diseases control, their commission said earlier today. So those are the actions being taken that we're aware of at this stage. But the message overall, very much from the agency, is saying, don't panic, don't worry, it's limited.
1: Okay, Charlie, thank you so much for now. Stay with us because we are expecting to hear from the World Health Organization for an update on this story.
0: Absolutely. Now, if you haven't noticed today, well, millions of Britons are casting their votes. Yes, the local elections are underway in England and national elections in Scotland and Wales too, with polls set to shut at 10 o'clock this evening.
1: Yeah, join us tonight live from 11 o'clock for a special programme presented by the one and only Martin Daubney. Well, he'll be taking us through the night. Join us on GB News as Britain decides. We've got a nice little countdown clock in the corner of your screen for you. Oh yeah, very clever, isn't it? Very high tech.
0: Absolutely. So some of those council results to come overnight, and then more results through on Friday too.
1: Big it's day tomorrow.
0: Big day
1: for Tom Harwood as well, with lots of boards for him to draw on and play with.
0: Well, now let's skip to international news, because Israel has attacked Beirut for the first time since it agreed to a ceasefire with the Lebanese armed group Hezbollah.
1: As that happened overnight, President Trump told a journalist there is a very good chance of the Iran war ending after reports America has given in to a number of demands from Tehran.
0: Well, joining us now is the Iranian human rights activist Lily Mu. Lily, we are getting mixed messages here. It seems that there's going to be a ceasefire, then there's going to be restarting bombing, that there's ships attacking one another, and then there's ceasefire talk again. I mean, where do we stand?
8: I mean, the only thing I can correlate this system or style of messaging that's coming out of or surrounding the Middle East and the war unfolding in the Middle East is literally like our music, drum beats with unpredictable sounds. President Trump one day says to the Iranian people, come to the streets, I will support you. Today there is whispers or even sounds of the war coming to an end, yet the regime is still standing. So who are these negotiations with, and why is it that Hezbollah suddenly getting fired at? As far as I know, based on the 2.5 years of observing and experience in seeing the unfolding of this war in the Middle East, IDF has been a defense mechanism, and if they're hitting Hezbollah, it's probably because they are unfolding attacks that could have been happening on against Israeli civilians. And Hezbollah is a terrorist organization. They're a proxy of the Islamic regime in Iran, and they carry out their will. They are the closest in when it comes to proximities and borders to Israel from a hand of the Islamic regime in Iran. And Hezbollah is just another IRGC member. So for as long as IRGC is active in the Middle East, Hezbollah will be active, threats against Israel will be imminent, and defense from Israel towards those threats will be only natural and legal.
1: Okay, Lily, with the situation at the moment, there's a 15-point peace plan that both America and Iran are discussing and trying to reach agreement on. Israel don't appear to be taking part in these discussions. But what about the people of Iran at the moment? The peace plan that's on the table, sort of like not developing any nuclear weapons, etc. What does it mean for the people of Iran? I mean, the regime is still in place.
8: Just like I said, it's an unpredictable drumbeat. The people in Iran are, just like yourself and I, are ear to the television. Or, I mean, let's not forget, it's been almost 60 days or more than 60 days of internet blackout. So Iranian people are only exposed to the news that the state media will teach them or share with them. And the state media is sharing a victory, and they are praising pink tanks and pink Hummers with women wearing burqas showing pink AK-47s, as in to show that while the Iranian people are held at our gunpoint, our women are also joining to support this regime. And that kind of behavior being shared on state media in Iran while President Donald Trump is talking about Iran war coming to an end puts Iranian people in a very panicky and anxious position. And to that, I would only say Iranian people are, regardless of all of this drama and entertaining headlines, if I may, they are still hopeful and are looking for their allies to carry out this regime's downfall along with them. And I say this regime's downfall, I mean the kinetic action that is taking place against
0: Lily,
8: them.
0: I'm so sorry, I'm going to have to interrupt you. We can go live to the World Health Organization for an update on hantavirus.
9: Last Saturday, the United Kingdom notified WHO under the international health regulations of a cluster of passengers with severe respiratory illness on a Dutch-flagged cruise ship, the MV Hondius, which had traveled from Argentina to Cabo Verde. So far, 8 cases have been reported, including 3 deaths. 5 of the 8 cases have been confirmed as hantavirus, and the other 3 are suspected. Hantaviruses are a group of viruses carried by rodents that can cause severe disease in humans. People are usually infected through contact with infected rodents or their urine, droppings, or saliva. The species of hantavirus involved in this case is the Andes virus, which is found in Latin America and is the only species known to be capable of limited transmission between humans. In previous outbreaks of Andes virus, transmission between people has been associated with close and prolonged contact, particularly among household members, intimate partners, and people providing medical care. That appears to be the case in the current situation. The first case was in a man who developed symptoms on the 6th of April and died on the ship on the 11th of April. No samples were taken, and because his symptoms were similar to those of other respiratory diseases, hantavirus was not suspected. The man's wife went ashore when the ship docked at the island of St. Helena and was also symptomatic. She deteriorated during a flight to Johannesburg on the 25th of April and died the next day. Samples were taken, which were tested at South Africa's National Institute of Communicable Diseases and confirmed as hantavirus. The third death was of a woman on the ship who developed symptoms on the 28th of April and died on the 2nd of May. Another man presented to the ship's doctor on the 24th of April And he was evacuated on the 25th of April from the island of Ascension to South Africa, where he remains in intensive care. Doctors from Cabo Verde boarded the ship to provide care for the three other passengers with symptoms. WHO coordinated their evacuation to the Netherlands for treatment. I would like to thank Prime Minister Ulises Correa e Silva of Cabo Verde for his support in facilitating the evacuation of these three patients based on our request. Two are in a stable condition in hospital, and one is asymptomatic and is now in Germany. The AIDS case was in a man who disembarked in St. Helena. Following advice from the ship's operator, he reported himself with symptoms in Zurich, Switzerland, and was confirmed yesterday to be infected with hantavirus. The Geneva University Hospitals then sequenced the virus and confirmed it as Andes. None of the remaining passengers or crew on the ship are currently symptomatic. WHO is aware of reports of other people with symptoms who may have had contact with one of the passengers. In each case, we're in close contact with the relevant authorities. Given the incubation period of the Andes virus, which can be up to 6 weeks, it's possible that more cases may be reported. While this is a serious incident, WHO assesses the public health risk as low. It also shows why the international health regulations exist and how they work. WHO is working with multiple governments and partners on the response under those regulations. Our priorities are to ensure the affected patients receive care, that the remaining passengers on the ship are kept safe and treated with dignity, and to prevent any further spread of the virus. On Monday, I asked Prime Minister Pedro Sanchez of Spain to accept the ship, which he agreed to do, and I thank Prime Minister Sanchez for his generosity, solidarity, and meeting his moral duty. The ship is now sailing for the Canary Islands, and we're confident in the capacity of Spain to manage this risk, and we're supporting them to do so. Once again, we assess the risk to the people of the Canary Islands as low. WHO has provided guidance to the ship's operator on the management of health on board the vessel. All passengers have been asked to stay in their cabins. The cabins are being disinfected, and anyone who shows symptoms will be isolated immediately. A WHO expert boarded the ship in Cabo Verde and has been joined by two doctors from the Netherlands and an expert from the European Center for Disease Prevention and Control, who will stay on the ship until it reaches the Canary Islands. They're conducting a medical assessment of everyone on board and gathering information to assess their risk of infection. WHO is developing step-by-step operational guidance for the safe and respectful disembarkation and onward travel of passengers and crew when they arrive. WHO has also informed 12 countries whose nationals disembarked in St. Helena. Those 12 countries are Canada, Denmark, Germany, the Netherlands, New Zealand, St. Kitts and Nevis, Singapore, Sweden, Switzerland, Turkey, the United Kingdom, and the United States of America. In addition, WHO is supporting health authorities in South Africa to follow up people who were on the flight from St. Helena to Johannesburg with the woman who later died. Meanwhile, investigations into the cause of the outbreak are continuing. Prior to boarding the ship, the first two cases had traveled through Argentina, Chile, and Uruguay on a bird-watching trip. which included visits to sites where the species of rat that's known to carry Andes virus was present. WHO is working with health authorities in Argentina to understand the movements of the couple, and I thank the government of Argentina for its cooperation, given its experience and expertise with Andes virus. We have also arranged for shipments of 2,500 diagnostic kits from Argentina to laboratories in 5 countries. I would also like to thank the governments of Cabo Verde, the Netherlands, South Africa, Spain, and the United Kingdom for their close partnership and support. I also thank the many partners who have provided expertise, including the NICD in South Africa, the Institut Pasteur Dakar in Senegal, and the HUG here in Switzerland. And I would also like to thank the ship's operator for its cooperation and the passengers and crew who are going through a very difficult and frightening situation. I have been in touch with the ship's captain regularly, including this morning. He told me morale has improved significantly since the ship started moving again. I thank him for everything he has done to protect those under his duty of care. WHO will continue to work with all relevant governments and partners to provide care for those who are affected, protect the safety and dignity of passengers, and prevent onward spread of the virus. Christian, back to you.
10: Thank you very much, Dr. Tedros. With this, we come now to the round of questions and answers. Again, please identify yourself clearly. Raise your hand if you want to ask a question. Then unmute yourself if called upon. And please also take down your hand in case your question has been asked and answered by one of the colleagues. Now, the first question goes to Spanish news agency EFE, Antonio Broto. Antonio, please go ahead.
11: Thank you, Christian. My first question is, in Spain, the central government and the regional authorities of the Canary Islands remain divided about the issue of the ship's stopover. So could you indicate what assurances the Spanish government has provided and what kind of assistance the WHO will provide once the ship arrives to Tenerife in this weekend? If I may, I have a second question about this Dutch stewardess that has been hospitalized today in Amsterdam. Do you have data on this case and how she may be infected? Did she travel in the same plane than one of the deceased from St. Infected? Did she travel in the same plane than one of the deceased from St. Helens?

0: In terms of our understanding, we do hear the concerns coming from the regional government, and as DG indicated, we are doing everything possible to understand the risk. As of now, well, we know the two confirmed cases and suspected have been evacuated. The ship is doing everything possible to take the public health measures. So the overall risk that from our side is minimal, but we know that people has a long incubation period. So we have a clear guidance working with our ECP.
1: Well, there we have it, the live press conference from the exhilarating World Health Organization, which can be just about summarized as saying that they think the situation is relatively under control, that there isn't a widespread of the virus, but they are being cautious because of this extremely long incubation period.
2: Yeah, they confirmed 5 of the 8 suspected cases, saying that this is not a coronavirus. I think that's the most important thing here. This is not a new coronavirus. However, we were just listening to the Q&A session afterwards, and it was interesting. The very first question was from a Spanish journalist, and Spain, we learn, are currently drawing up plans to make quarantine a legally enforceable obligation for passengers after they disembark from that boat in Tenerife. So that's an interesting development there. But basically, summing it up, nothing to worry about. It's not a new coronavirus.
1: Although it can be passed from human to human. That we did learn.
2: Yes, we did.
1: But only after prolonged contact.
2: Yeah, we kind of knew that was the case because there was one of these viruses that did that. It hasn't mutated. So as you were, no panic.
1: Right. Well, this is Good Afternoon Britain on GB News. Lots more still to come.
2: Yes, indeed. 3 in 5 Brits are indeed panicking. About what? Being wrongly caught by Big Brother facial recognition tech. Are we turning into the surveillance state that?
1: Well, all of that and much more after this short break.
3: Bowl.
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8: Arsenal are set to hold fresh contract talks with Mikel Arteta after guiding the club to the Champions League final. Arteta's current deal expires next year, but Arsenal want to secure his long-term future following major progress under the Spaniard. Since taking charge in 2019, he has transformed the club into Premier League title contenders and European finalists, backed by significant investment. Despite only winning one FA Cup so far, senior figures remain fully supportive. Arteta says his focus is on finishing the season strongly with 4 matches left to play. That's the latest sport. For more, go to gbnews.com.
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0: Good afternoon, Britain. It's 34 minutes past two. Now, more than three in five Brits fear being wrongly implicated by Big Brother facial recognition technology. This a new bombshell survey has revealed.
1: The polling also disclosed that almost 60% of people believe the technology represents a step towards a surveillance state.
0: Well, let's speak now to the former head of National Counter-Terrorism Security Office, Chris Phillips. Chris, thanks indeed for joining us. People are clearly concerned about this technology.
2: Yeah, it's an interesting one because I'm sitting on both sides of the fence actually on this, because from a purely policing perspective, it's really useful to know, for instance, where the terrorists are and where they're wandering about. It's also very useful for people who are wanted. Maybe they're wanted for criminal acts and have escaped and can be tracked down easily. It is very accurate, but it's also subject to misuse. And this is the problem, I think, that we're all concerned about, is how the surveillance state is moving. And to be quite honest, we're all under surveillance with their phones at the moment anyway. How that's going to end up, because it is moving in that direction.
1: Oh yeah, most of us aren't criminals. Most of us are just going about our everyday lives, going shopping, walking down the street, etc. And our images are being filmed. What happens to that data?
2: Yeah, well, that data is not kept. What happens actually is at the moment, and this is the concern of where this could go, at this very moment, the data is all about identifying people. Now, as a police officer, I would know the local criminals in my area, and I would probably be able to identify them. We've long gone from having police officers on the street able to do that. So this actually gives you a second go at that. So it will identify people who are wanted. It may be on the terror watch list, maybe people that are just have been up to no good and seen in different places acting suspiciously. So that is a useful thing. What I'm concerned about is how in the future this will be misused if it continues to be spread out for different uses.
0: Now, I suppose lots of people will be thinking, what is the accuracy of this technology? Can a camera, can a computer really tell me from Joe Bloggs? I mean, what is the sort of level of accuracy and the potential for misidentification?
2: Well, I think this is a bit of a misnomer, really, because it will identify people. It's very accurate. It's far more accurate than I ever was when I was walking around the street trying to identify people. It's very, very accurate indeed. There have been problems, I think, in the black community where it's more difficult to pick up nuances around the face. However, don't forget, this is not a means to this is a means to an end. It's not an end. So when the facial technology picks someone up and identifies them, then the police officer will go and talk to them and then can go through the standard checks to see who they are exactly. It's unlikely that people are going to get arrested just because their face is on the computer. It will be the face is on the computer. You look like someone. And because of that, I'm going to question you.
1: Chris, how much of this do we have on our streets already?
2: Well, there is facial recognition. Don't forget, we've already kind of got this with ANPR on our motorways. If you drive your car around, your car registration number is being tagged, and if I pump in your registration number of your car, I can tell which road you've been on over the last 6-12 months. So it's already there, and the big concern, and I think this is a quite legitimate concern, is where's this going to go? You know, we've got our phones literally geolocate us every minute of the day. We've now got this facial recognition. You know, it's okay if you've got a government that's not trying to do you any harm. But of course, we've seen what we see in Russia, China, is these things can be misused. And it's that I think concerns everyone, should concern everyone.
0: I think the other really concerning thing that some may have is just how secure is all of this data? We know that the government very often sits upon hugely valuable data, and we have seen people hack into NHS data, private company data. We've seen government laptops be left on trains, for goodness sake. I mean, ultimately, if a bad actor wanted to find out about where we were, who we are, what we did, what our routines were, if this is all being stored by the government, does that put us at risk, not from the government, but from those that hack it?
2: No matter how good your data storage is, there's always a vulnerability somewhere. And we've seen that. Those being attacked. I mean, it would worry me more as a, for instance, if someone like the Chinese government wanted to find someone and they actually put their own facial recognition up, which maybe they have, maybe they haven't, I don't know. And then, of course, they can also find people on our streets. And so where this goes is really quite scary. And with the advent of AI, to do the checking, it becomes almost instantaneous. And the options and the ability of bad people, bad governments to misuse this kind of system is so high that we've just got to be very, very careful.
1: That's what worries us. Chris, thank you so much for that. That is former head of National Counterterrorism Security Office, Chris Phillips there. I'm sorry, I'm still a bit twitchy about this one. I know my phone's tracking me all the time. I know that, but...
0: Well, moving on, millions of Brits are casting their votes as the local elections are underway in England and national elections in Scotland and Wales. Polls are set to shut at 10 o'clock this evening.
1: So join us tonight live from 11 o'clock for a very special programme presented by the wonderful Martin Daubney. We'll be taking us through the night. We've got a nice little countdown clock in the corner. You can see it there now with Martin's picture. And just over 7 hours left to get your voting done. And remember to take your photo ID.
0: Absolutely. So as soon as this programme's over, feel free to then vote in any of those hours, but just not in the next 20 minutes.
1: Although, if you really, really have to, you can take us on the radio.
0: You can.
1: Radio.
0: Take us along or stream us on YouTube and carry your phone out into the polling station. I'm not sure you'll be allowed to do that one, actually.
1: Probably not while you're in the little
0: Headphones,
1: thingy.
0: Maybe.
1: Headphones. Headphones are good. Yeah. I find headphones are really good working with Tom. You might have seen that earlier on.
0: Well, this is Good Afternoon Britain on GB News. Lots more still to come.
1: There is indeed. We're going to talk about Tom's favourite subject. Yes.
0: Football.
1: Sport. Arsenal have reached their first Champions League final in 20 years. But could this be the most expensive trip for fans to attend history? You won't believe the prices they're charging. Good. Find out next.
0: I've already booked my flight. So
1: you're on Ten Talks, aren't you?
0: Oh, so those gooners. That's what they're called, right?
1: Well done, Tom. Well, it is abroad, and so if you are checking out the weather in advance, it's not until the end of May, I know. Here's the forecast for those holiday sun destinations.
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6: Sunny skies for Sicily on Friday. We're going to see some wet and windy weather heading through Madeira, and that rain will arrive in the Algarve on Friday night. Some wet weather also heading its way across mainland Greece, but most of the Greek islands dry and sunny on Friday. Sunny spells, as I said, for Sicily and Sardinia. Small chance of one or two showers here. And showery rain spreading into Spain and Portugal. You can see the swirl here, an area of low pressure bringing wet and windy weather to Madeira. That'll spread across Spain and Portugal for Saturday.
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0: Good afternoon, Britain, and it's not only a big day in electoral politics, but also in football. Yes, Arsenal, they're a football club for those not in the know. Well, they've reached their first Champions League final in 20 years.
1: Oh, bless you, Tom. Okay, it is an amazing achievement, and we're playing them on Sunday, so I'm not saying too much.
0: You're playing them?
1: Yeah, me personally.
0: Wow.
1: I could probably do better than the team. But in any case, there they are after they overcame Atletico Madrid on Tuesday night.
0: However, fans might have to break the bank if they want to see the North London side. The side is from North London. Not many people know that. They're going to play in Budapest, which is in Hungary. Flights are costing up to £1,500, and that's for the flights alone.
1: Yeah, and that's on budget airlines as well. Mm. And with the nearest available hotels being around 20 miles from the Hungarian capital, could this be one of the most expensive Champions League final to attend in history? Joining us now is football writer Harry Harris. Harry, I mean, football fans, we know what we are like. Many of them will pay it. And congratulations to Arsenal as well.
17: Oh, yes, Tom. Well, guys, you've all been to Switzerland, haven't you? You've been to Zurich. Lovely place, isn't it? Lovely pace of life, you know, lovely restaurants, a lot of cuckoo clocks. And that's where you'll find UEFA and FIFA. All enjoying themselves, and make no mistake, at this Champions League final, there will be thousands of corporate types having five-course meals, the finest wines in the stadium, none of them interested in the game. But the fans who want to be there in their thousands won't be able to, A, because of the cost, B, because of the accommodation. It is absolutely scandalous. And look, if England fans want to watch the qualifying games in the World Cup, it's going to cost them £6,500.
1: Wow.
17: I mean, it really is a case, and it's not a new one, that the authorities do not care about the football fan. He is absolutely right down the pecking order, right at the bottom. They care about the sponsors, the TV rights, the multi-millions, billions, in fact, that's pouring into the game. Pouring out of the game, going to football agents. But to look after the fans, not a hope.
0: But Harry, is the problem here not just one of numbers? There are lots and lots and lots of fans, so I'm told, of the football game, particularly of the team called Arsenal. They're not just people from North London. They're not just people in this country. They're all around the world are people fans of this particular football team. And so it's just simply a matter of supply and demand. You're not going to get every single football fan in one stadium. You're not going to get every single football fan in one city, even if you book up all of the hotels. I mean, ultimately, is it a scandal when the game is just this popular? This is just a means of rationing.
17: No, I don't agree with that, because why on earth would anyone want a big game like this, a Champions League final in Bucharest, where you can't get there, you can't get a hotel room? You know, these are big games that should be played in big stadiums, in big countries that are football mad and have the facilities to stage the games. That's the point about people in Zurich who are... doing their own thing of not caring about the fan. They're caring about their votes to stay in power. Therefore, they're dishing out extra teams to play in the World Cup, playing Champions League finals in places where they were perfectly not suitable for the final. So that's the issue here, is that the fan doesn't count. Whether they're coming across from America or wherever they're coming, the Arsenal fans, Declan Rice said he wants 200 Arsenal fans in Bucharest. He'd be lucky to get 2,000 fans there.
0: But Harry, look, there are, if this were in a big city, wouldn't the hotels be even more expensive? Being in Eastern Europe means that it's probably going to be cheaper than it otherwise would be. I mean, we've seen the sort of prices that hotels get in big cities when there are pop stars or massive football games or whatever else it is. I mean, ultimately, is this just the least bad option here?
17: Well, there's 2 points. First of all, if you go to a big city, you've got more choice, and therefore there's chances that if you go a little way out of the city, you'll get reasonable prices. But the main point of this is, if Bucharest, for example, and other cities around Europe who want to stage a European Championship, if they apply to UEFA to do so, they have to put in place UEFA stipulations that they have airlines on tow, they have the hotels in tow, and they set a capping price for the airlines and the hotels. That should be part and parcel of the package they present to the governing body, whether it's FIFA or UEFA, to ensure that they can stage such a big game.
1: Harry, thank you. Just a prediction on who's going to win the final.
17: Well, I think it's going to be Arsenal's year, isn't it? I mean, I think they're going to win both of the big prizes. I hate to say that as a Spurs fan, but I mean, I think they will. And I'll be cheering them on. We want an English team to win the European Cup.
0: Perhaps there will be a bit of good news for Keir Starmer after all.
17: And Piers Morgan. That's going to make life unbearable, but never mind.
1: and Harry, just quickly and finally, I have to ask you, as a West Ham fan, Arsenal-West Ham on Sunday, prediction?
17: Well, I was chatting to a few friends last night. Well, I was at a football function launching one of my books at the residence of the Argentine ambassador, no less. So the football talk was, could West Ham cause a surprise? And I think if Arsenal are going to stumble, it could be in this game, because West Ham got so much to play for.
1: Oh, we have.
17: A draw would be a possibility. They could even win.
0: Okay, well, Harry Harris, football writer, thank you very much.
1: And
0: indeed.
1: Harry, I would like to apologise for Tom. He doesn't get out much.
17: I can see that. Yeah.
0: I've never been to a football game, ever.
1: Harry and I will probably end up... I'd love to. Tom, official invite, live on air. When West Ham are staying up, come to football with me.
0: Okay. I must say, I have been to the cricket. I've been to the rugby.
1: The rugby.
0: I've seen rowing races.
1: Rowing?
0: Yeah.
1: Rather.
0: It's just never done. Anyway, we must say a big thank you to Joe, who has sent this in for us, and indeed...
1: And some lovely Swedes.
0: And where are we? There we are. Joe, thank you indeed for the chocolate that you've also... I probably shouldn't show you the brand name of the chocolate, oh well, that you've sent in to us both.
1: Thank you so much, Joe, and thank you so much for your company today, but don't go anywhere. We've got the wonderful Nana is up next, and obviously a huge day tomorrow, most of it involving Tom Harwood. Have a good afternoon.
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6: Welcome along to your latest weather update from the Met Office here on GB News. Tomorrow, again, there'll be a few showers around, a mixture of sunny spells and cloudier zones. A little bit warmer, though, certainly across parts of the south. It will turn quite chilly tonight under the influence of high pressure across eastern England. May even be some pockets of frost. Further north and west, we've got low pressure, a weather front bringing outbreaks of rain into western Scotland and Northern Ireland through the night. Some heavy showers this evening over parts of northern England and Wales. They'll drift north, and then another zone of showers will spread into southwest England and parts of Wales during the early hours. As I mentioned, it's eastern parts of England where we'll see the temperatures dropping. Where we keep clear skies, pockets of frost are just about possible, and it'll be quite a cold start in northwest Scotland with a brisk wind here bringing in a few showers, but generally a brighter day in the far northwest. South coast of England should also see some good spells of sunshine tomorrow. They start quite cloudy, and there will be a few showers around across the Midlands, Wales and northern England, and this zone of showery rain perhaps still across the border between England and Scotland also. Something a bit brighter in western Scotland compared to today, but with a fairly brisk breeze and a chilly start here, and there will be showers developing as we go through the day. Could be one or two heavy ones. This zone of thicker cloud with outbreaks of light rain and drizzle lingering across southern Scotland, the far north of England, and then heavier showers breaking out over parts of the Midlands, Wales, pushing into northern England later on. Much of the far south seeing good spells of sunshine, generally a dry day for Northern Ireland as well, and in the sunshine in the south feeling warmer than today, 18, 19, perhaps even 20 Celsius. Further north still chilly, as it will be again on Saturday, particularly if you're stuck under this zone of cloud and rain and drizzle over southeast Scotland, northeast England. Further south, there will again be some sunny spells, quite warm and humid, but the risk later on in particular of seeing some heavy showers spreading up across the far south. Goodbye.
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25: 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Entrance must be 18 or over. Lines close at 4 p.m. on the 26th of June. This is a network giveaway. 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
27: I've been in Westminster for a long time, but I know that though power may be here, its effect on people's lives is across the whole of the country. We may be where rules are made, but it's where they're implemented that matters. Join me, Jacob Rees-Mogg, for forthright and frank discussion on where Britain has come from, where it's going, and where it will end up. That's State of the Nation, Monday to Thursday, 8 to 9 o'clock. Vox Populi, Vox Dei.
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4: 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On GB News.
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1: Good afternoon and welcome to GB News. It's 3 o'clock. It's Martin Daubney with me, Nana Aquir, on GB News, broadcasting here until 6 o'clock. All right, here's what's coming up on today's show. A balaclava-clad man has been arrested after allegedly threatening Andrew Mountbatten Windsor close to his new home. We will have the latest on that. The World Health Organization has confirmed 5 hantavirus cases, saying more may follow due to the virus's 6-week incubation period in a major update as officials work at pace to contain the spread of the virus. We'll have all the latest on that.
31: They want to make a deal. We've had very good talks over the last 24 hours.
1: So the peace deal is on, off, on, off. Could this finally be the time that it's reached, as Donald Trump says that he's had very good talks with Iran over a peace deal? We'll be hearing live from the US president. Now, millions of Brits are heading to the polls today as the local elections are underway. The polling opens at 10 o'clock. Actually, it's open until 10 o'clock and then we can start talking about it. 3 in 5 Brits fear being wrongly caught by so-called Big Brother facial recognition technology. We'll be asking, are they necessary for the war on crime or are they pushing Britain towards a surveillance state? That is all coming up in your hour. Right, so all very scary, this hantavirus. Are people overreacting or is it a real problem? We'll bring you all of the latest as more and more people are confirmed with it. Send me your thoughts, your comments, gbnews.com/yoursay, or you can scan the QR code on the screens right now. But first, it's time for your latest news headlines with Tatiana Sanchez.
32: Nana, thank you very much and good afternoon. The top stories. Voters are heading to the polls across Britain today in a major set of elections for councils, mayors, the Scottish Parliament and the Welsh Senate. In England, more than 5,000 council seats are being contested across 136 local authorities, along with 6 directly elected mayors. Scotland is voting for Holyrood, with votes counted during the day tomorrow rather than overnight. Wales is voting under a new Senate system for the first time, with the Parliament expanding from 60 to 96 members. There are also voting pilots in parts of England, including shopping centre polling and early in-person voting. Polls close at 10 o'clock this evening, with results expected to come in from the early hours and continue into the weekend. Elsewhere, 5 cases of hantavirus have now been confirmed in relation to an outbreak on a cruise ship, the World Health Organization has said this afternoon. The WHO Director General said 8 cases of the virus have been reported, with 5 confirmed cases and 3 suspected cases. The Anders strain of the hantavirus, which is causing this outbreak, is most likely to be transmitted between household members, intimate partners and people providing medical care, he said. None of the remaining passengers or crew currently aboard the MV Hondius are symptomatic.
33: Of the remaining passengers or crew on the ship are currently symptomatic. WHO is aware of reports of other people with symptoms who may have had contact with one of the passengers. In each case, we are in close contact with the relevant authorities. Given the incubation period of the Andes virus, which can be up to 6 weeks, it's possible that more cases may be reported. While this is a serious incident, WHO assesses the public health risk as low.
32: Donald Trump claims the war in Iran will be over quickly as hopes grow of a possible diplomatic breakthrough. Reports suggest the White House believes it could be close to agreeing a 14-point plan aimed at ending the conflict. The president says most people understand his goal of stopping Tehran from developing nuclear weapons, but Iran has not yet responded to the latest U.S. proposals. Key questions remain over the nuclear enrichment, sanctions and the reopening of the Strait of Hormuz. Counter-terror police have made a third arrest in the investigation into an attempted arson attack on a synagogue in Finchley. A 19-year-old man was arrested in Portsmouth this morning on suspicion of attempted arson. The attack happened at a synagogue in Fallow Court Avenue in the early hours of April the 15th. A 38-year-old woman and a 46-year-old man were arrested on the day of the attack and remain on bail. Counter-terrorism policing says 30 people have now been arrested across investigations linked to recent arson attacks and incidents in London. A serving Metropolitan Police officer and four former Met officers are being investigated for potential misconduct. It relates to the way the force handled reports of sexual abuse involving Mohammed Al-Fayed, the former owner of Harrods. The police watchdog has been investigating the matter since January last year. The case raises fresh questions over whether opportunities were missed to properly examine allegations made against him. Al-Fayed died in 2023, having never faced criminal charges. U.S. Secretary of State Marco Rubio is meeting Pope Leo in Rome. It's in an effort to ease tensions. It's after Donald Trump's repeated criticism of the first North American pontiff over failing to back the Iran war. And happy birthday to Sir David Attenborough tomorrow. He turns 100 after more than seven decades bringing the natural world into our homes. More on born on May the 8th, 1926, he's become one of Britain's most loved broadcasters. From the oceans to the rainforests, he's witnessed some of the natural world's greatest wonders and some of its biggest warnings. And those are the latest headlines for now. Here's the finance.
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6: Well, breaking news, a man has been arrested after a balaclava-clad individual reportedly confronted Andrew Mountbatten Windsor near his new home in Sandringham. Reports suggest that the alleged incident occurred on Wednesday evening whilst the former prince was walking his dogs. Well, let's speak to GB News' national reporter Charlie Peters, who has the latest. Charlie, what more can you tell us?
10: Well, now, these reports are coming to us from the Telegraph newspaper, and we have approached Norfolk Constabulary for more of an up-to-date version of events and a statement from their side. But the newspaper is reporting that about 7:30 p.m. last night, near the Sandringham estate, Andrew Mountbatten Windsor was allegedly threatened and that a balaclava-clad man has since been arrested. Now, the details that they've described is that the man had been sitting in his car when he saw Mr. Mountbatten Windsor about 50 yards away. They say that he then got out of the car and made his way towards Mr. Mountbatten Windsor while shouting at him. Now, Andrew Mountbatten Windsor, who's of course lost his dukedom and his prince titles, he was being accompanied by a member of his private security detail who then rushed him towards his own car, which was parked nearby. He was then driven away at speed as the suspect allegedly tried to sprint after him. Now, the Telegraph has also reported, they understand that the incident took place on public land in a lane close to the Sandringham Royal Parkland, so not on-site the Sandringham Royal Estate. Now, Norfolk police were alerted, officers attended the scene, and the suspect in this alleged threatening incident was then arrested and he was taken away for questioning. Now, The newspaper is also reporting that the man's vehicle was searched for any signs of a weapon. So this report's coming in that Andrew Mountbatten Windsor was allegedly threatened by a man wearing a balaclava last night about 7:30 p.m. on public land next to the Sandringham estate, and that Andrew Mountbatten Windsor was rushed away by a member of his private security detail, while this member of the public, who allegedly threatened him, then pursued them while shouting, that person being arrested by the Norfolk police, and we have contacted them for a statement on this matter. Now, it's understood that the former Duke, who was shaken by the incident, was asked to provide a statement to the police after this took place, and that there has been a surge in security concerns ever since he moved to that rural location. Of course, plenty of opportunities for routes and approaches to that area, in contrast to some the more heavily secure and urban settings for other royal residences, particularly in Windsor. A source has told the Telegraph newspaper, this shows why Andrew's security provisions need to be proportionate and properly balanced for an individual with a very high profile. Surely this demonstrates why his security should be reviewed. And of course, Nana, this incident that we're learning about taking place yesterday comes after decades of royals being exposed to risks and threats that have been successful insofar as people have been able to get close to members of the royal family. One of the most notorious incidences of that is, of course, Michael Fagan being able to break into Buckingham Palace, entering the Queen's bedroom, one of the most severe royal security breaches ever that led to an extraordinary reaction and tightening of security. There was, of course, also the trooping of the colour parade in 1981 when six blank shots were fired at the Queen while she rode down the Mall, and she remained mounted, of course, famously striding on and continuing the ceremony despite that incident. 7 years before that, and the Princess Royal, the attempted kidnapping with someone blocking her car and attempting to abduct her for ransom. Those are some of the most notorious incidents, but we do know there are often low-level threats that the close protection, the Royal Protection Squad has to deal with when supporting members of the royal family, when they are out and about meeting and greeting members of the public, as the royal family so often do. What will make this incident more curious for the police and indeed that private security detail is, of course, that Andrew is now out of the public eye in terms of duties, but very much not in terms of public attention. Very much under the glare and the focus due to a continuing set of allegations made against him with regards to his connection to Jeffrey Epstein, a set of allegations he, of course, has consistently denied, but it has placed him front and centre of international controversy and turmoil. It's seen his title stripped from him and has seen his popularity plummet. And of course, we're seeing now, Nana, these allegations that a man has been arrested after being allegedly threatening towards Andrew Mountbatten Windsor while wearing a balaclava. We have contacted Norfolk Police, Nana, and we will bring you a statement shortly when we hear back from them.
6: All right, thank you for that, Johnny. I mean, I think it actually demonstrates that his security is perfectly adequate because his security drove him off. He's fine, apart from being a bit shaken. I don't think he needs more than that, but hey, what do I know? Now, let's talk about the virus, because two Brits are actually self-isolating in the UK. They've been exposed to the Hunter virus on MV Hondius, the cruise ship. And in the last hour, the World Health Organization Director General said that 8 cases of the virus have been reported, with 5 confirmed cases and 3 suspected. What more can you tell us, Charlie?
10: Well, Nana, we've been getting updates about this developing story all day. Competing claims about how many people have this virus and where they are. We do know, as of earlier today, that 7 Britons departed the ship earlier on the journey, and that was at St. Helena in the South Atlantic. It's now being reported that 4 of them are still on that territory after 30 people disembarked on April the 24th before the outbreak was announced. So seven of them were Brits. They came from 12 different nations. The remaining four are being monitored on St. Helena. So seven British nationals, two currently self-isolating at home in the United Kingdom after flying back to Britain via Johannesburg. Another, we're being told, is a dual national who officials are trying to track down. So the UK Health Security Agency still seeking one person in relation to that. We did have a statement from that agency earlier today saying that they, the two people who were in isolation for over 40 days had very kindly agreed to go into isolation, so not needing to be ordered to do so, considering the high threat level that's been associated with the risk of death with this virus. Although the messaging we're getting from the agency, Nana, is that there is a very low risk to the general public. Now, the head of the World Health Organization has today urged the United States to reconsider its departure from the UN agency in the wake of the outbreak that's going on, saying it could be a good lesson for the whole world because solidarity is our best immunity. And we do understand, Nana, based on what several scientists have said out in the media in the last couple of days, is that this virus is much less transmissible than the coronavirus. And indeed, the head of the Dutch unit treating one of the patients in Amsterdam has said that it's not easily transmissible from person to person. The problem, as many other scientific commentators have raised, Nana, is that a cruise ship is pretty much the worst place you can be on when it comes to the spread of infectious disease and virus. They're like petri dishes. They can very quickly spread around that. And indeed, the Health Security Agency and other bodies are treating anyone who is on that ship as having contact with hantavirus. But the World Health Organization keen to stress that the current outbreak that we are seeing with hantavirus is not similar to the coronavirus outbreak from 6 years ago. And that refers, Nana, I think, to the lower level of transmissibility that is being reported, but still a very high death rate. And indeed, we've already seen that outcome already.
6: Yes, that's what I was thinking. And also there's an air stewardess now who potentially may have it as well. She helped one of the patients who had the virus, and now she seems to be isolating too. Charlie Peters, thank you very much. Right, well, in other news, it's just fast approaching 17 minutes after 3 o'clock, and Israel has attacked Beirut for the first time since it agreed to a ceasefire with the Lebanese armed group Hezbollah. As that happened overnight, President Donald Trump told a journalist that there is a very good chance of the Iran war ending after reports that America has given in to a number of demands from Tehran. Well, let's speak to GB News' presenter Ben Leo. He's live in Washington, D.C. Ben, what more can you tell us about this?
11: Yes, good afternoon, Nana. President Trump saying this morning that he expects the conflict potentially could be over very quickly because Iran is expected to reply to mediators today regarding the US proposal to end the war. Both sides are believed to be advancing towards an agreement, but this comes off the back of a one-page proposal that would declare, it's a US proposal, that would declare an end to the war while crucially triggering a 30-day negotiation period to resolve various sticking points. Sticking points, crucially, the number one issue is the nuclear issue that enriched uranium. Elsewhere, the Iranians want their assets unfrozen, security in the Strait of Hormuz as well. In the meantime, President Trump has done what he so often has in the past couple of months, which is threaten to continue violence and hostilities if a deal isn't made. But the issues at hand are the nuclear issue, which a source has told CNN this morning that the proposal would include a discussion on Iran's uranium enrichment for a period of longer than 10 years. So a previous US proposal had set it for 20 years, but this new sort of a compromise, I guess, from the US reportedly has reduced that to 10 years. The plan also calls for Iran to ship its stockpile of enriched uranium out of the country. The US doesn't want it stored inside Iran. And Trump told PBS News this morning warning that the terms would involve Tehran shipping the material out of Iran and to the US. So potentially we are on the way towards a deal. President Trump again saying that if we don't get something soon, he will resume hostilities. But he said himself in the past couple of weeks, he's prepared to blow them off the face of the earth, but he doesn't want to do that. I think you get the feeling the president does want to come to an end to this conflict fairly soon, not least because gas prices here in the US, petrol prices hitting motorists, are something like $4.50 a gallon now. At the start of the war, they were $3. Doesn't sound like a lot. I mean, convert that to the UK per litre, it's something akin to around 70 pence per litre, which you and I, Nana, viewers and listeners at home would be celebrating. But for the US and motorists here who are used to far lower petrol prices, it's certainly a controversial point. And of course, the midterms are coming up in November as well. Elsewhere, just worth noting today, President Trump busy with Iran, but also he has Lula, the president of Brazil, coming to the White House. That comes after the Trump administration slaps Brazil with 50% tariffs not so long ago. A war of words, if you want, between Lula and President Trump in recent years, not least because the Trump administration, many allies of the administration here, think that the 2022 election in Brazil was rigged. And Trump's friend and ally, President Bolsonaro, he claims, similarly to what Trump did in 2020, he says that the Brazil election there was rigged against him. So that's going to be an interesting little meeting today at the White House. But yes, for the time being, Nana, President Trump sounding hopeful. I guess the proof's in the pudding. The proposal is being left with Iran today. They're expected to reply to mediators regarding the latest US proposal.
6: Now, Ben, somebody who shares a name with you, Pope Leo, apparently he's met with Marco Rubio. This is the second time the administration have met with him. The first time was when he initially was inaugurated. What's happening in those talks? Have there been any conversations? Because Donald Trump called Pope Leo weak before. So I'm wondering, how did that go? What do we know about that?
11: Yeah, another war of words between President Trump and somebody else. Of course, we all know about the row between, the very public row, actually, which is unprecedented between a pope and an international leader, not least the US president. But of course, as you said, he's called Pope Leo very weak, of course. He said that he's one of the worst popes ever. He's called him a leftist. In response, Pope Leo, a few months ago, he was talking about tyrants and bombing countries. He didn't name President Trump directly, but, I mean, you don't need any sort of prizes for guessing who he was talking about. But yes, Marco Rubio has been sent to the Vatican today. He's the Secretary of State, Marco Rubio, of course, to smooth over relations. We understand he spent 2 hours speaking to Pope Leo in the Vatican, talking about the Middle East amongst, well, as a priority, really. Rubio himself is a Catholic, but he has been sent over there to, you know, they are billing this as a talk about the Middle East and humanitarian issues, but it really is to smooth over the relations between the United States and the pontiff, because not least as well, President Trump causing some controversy weeks ago. Do you remember the image that he posted of himself yes. as Jesus on Truth Social, which he deleted some 12 hours later after getting calls from spiritual advisors and, of course, seeing the controversy it sparked. But yeah, Marco Rubio, a man of many jobs in this administration, he has finished his trip now. I think I understand he's on the way back to the United States. A quick readout of the meeting just prioritised mainly the Middle East and humanitarian issues. But Rubio, again, being sent over to smooth over degrading relations, if you like, Nana.
6: All right, Ben Leo, thank you very much. 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
13: 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UK only. Entrance must be 18 or over. Lines close at 4pm on the 26th of June. This is a network giveaway. Entries will be pooled. Please check the closing time if listening or watching on demand. Good luck.
6: Yes, good luck indeed. If you just tuned in, welcome on board. This is GB News. I'm Nana Aquia. I'm in for Martin Daubeny. Still to come, National Treasure Sir David Attenborough celebrates his 100th birthday tomorrow. We'll be paying tribute to him and we'll be live on the Special Nature Reserve in Nottingham. But next, more than 3 in 5 Brits fear being wrongly implicated by facial recognition technology. Could they be turning Britain into a surveillance state? This is GB News, Britain's number one news channel.
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32: Arsenal are set to hold fresh contract talks with Mikel Arteta after guiding the club to the Champions League final. Arteta's current deal expires next year, but Arsenal want to secure his long-term future following major progress under the Spaniard. Since taking charge in 2019, he has transformed the club into Premier League title contenders and European finalists, backed by significant investment. Despite only winning one FA Cup so far, senior figures remain fully supportive. Arteta says his focus is on finishing the season strongly with 4 matches left to play. That's the latest sport. For more, go to gbnews.com.
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6: Hello, good afternoon, welcome back. I'm Nana Aquia on GB News. It's 27 minutes after 3 and millions of Britons are casting their votes as the local elections are underway with polls set to shut at 10 o'clock this evening. Don't forget to join us live from 11 for the special programme hosted by Martin Daubeny, where he'll be taking us through the night. Join us on GB News as Britain decides. We've got a nice little countdown clock in the corner of the screen, as you can see. All right, now coming up, more than 3 in 5 Britons are fearing being wrongly implicated by Big Brother facial recognition technology. A bombshell news survey has revealed. The polling also displays that almost 60% of people believe that the technology represents a step towards a surveillance state. Well, we can now speak with artificial intelligence expert Marcus Beard. Marcus, welcome to the programme. So, Marcus, talk to me about facial recognition. How effective is it? Because as I understand, in perfect conditions, it's 99% effective, but that degrades depending on actual real-world conditions.
2: I think it's really important to understand exactly what facial recognition is doing, particularly as how the police are using it. So live facial recognition is not making arrests. It's not just kind of being set loose to make judgments and to make decisions. It's simply flagging possible matches of the biometric data of people's faces as they're passing by and matching that to a known watch list. So if they're, as you say, it's pretty good technology. It works very well at finding matches for those wanted people, for those people on those watch lists. But there is still an element of mistakes that could be introduced there in some conditions. Mm. That is why whenever the technology is introduced, there's always got to be a human in the loop. And there is a trained officer will be looking at this and will be making a call if it's implemented correctly.
6: What does it do with the information that it gathers of people who aren't on the watch list?
2: Making a call if it's implemented correctly.
6: What does it do with the information that it gathers of people who aren't on the watch list?

0: created within milliseconds. So I think the fears around this, particularly the framing of this as a sort of surveillance state, I can totally understand people's concerns if they believed that that data was being stored and captured and retained for every single person who walks past the camera. But at the moment, that simply isn't the case.
1: At the moment, though, is a very important bit there, because I suspect that in time it will, won't it? They'll keep it recorded.
0: Well, I think that if that step were to be taken, that's a pretty, pretty severe step in something that's crossing the line. I think the idea for this sort of technology isn't to keep track of everyone, to keep track of their biometric data. It's sort of like a very advanced digital wanted poster. It's just to be able to sort of speed up officers and enforcement officers' process in saying, we know someone who looks like this, and we're trying to find them, trying to bring them to justice. And it's a way to, instead of walking along the street, matching people, checking your photos, is able to do that much quicker with the technology. But I think the questions are right to be asked, particularly because, if people, as we've seen in the statistics, a massive amount of people are worried about the misuse of it. So I think anytime it gets rolled out, it needs to be explained what's being used, what's being retained, and crucially, that there is a human in the loop making these kinds of decisions, because it can easily be, a cop out for someone who's an officer who's made a wrong decision, who has been wrongly accused someone, to say, oh, it's because the technology flagged it. That shouldn't be an issue, because you should not be basing your decision entirely on an AI system for any kind of decision. We see this across many, many industries. If you are simply taking what is given to you from a system like that and assuming it's true, you are making a severe mistake. A human judgment always needs to be applied in these situations, particularly as something as, severe as police enforcement.
1: Well, I remember the Maccabi Tel Aviv issue, where the officer, or the guy in charge, just relied on AI, information given to him from AI, which is quite worrying. It can be quite inaccurate, very briefly, sorry, it can be quite inaccurate, though, especially when it's looking at darker faces like Asian and African faces, which is a worry, isn't it?
0: Yeah, no, it's a big concern, and I think how much this technology gets deployed is up to the specific forces. And I know there are some areas where it is not used specifically for that reason, because it's particularly inaccurate with certain groups, certain types of people. And then there are also biases built into these algorithms, which will over have been historically over-identified certain people and certain groups unfairly.
1: Yeah. All right, Marcus Bird, thank you very much. He's an artificial intelligence expert. Right, well, let's just return to the breaking news regarding an incident near the Sandringham estate. As Norfolk Police have said in a statement, officers were called to Wolverton shortly after 7:30 p.m. yesterday, following a report a man was behaving in an intimidating manner in the village. Officers attended and a man was arrested on suspicion of a public order offence and possession of an offensive weapon. He was taken to King's Lynn Police Investigation Centre for questioning and remains in custody. Right now, there are lots more still to come between now and 4 o'clock, including National Treasure Sir David Attenborough celebrates his 100th birthday tomorrow, and we'll be paying tribute to him, and we'll be live on the Special Nature Reserve in Nottingham. But first, your latest news headlines with Tatiana Sanchez.
2: Nana, thank you. The top stories. Voters are heading to the polls across Britain today in a major set of elections for councils, mayors, the Scottish Parliament and the Welsh Senate. In England, more than 5,000 council seats are being contested across 136 local authorities, along with 6 directly elected mayors. In Scotland and Wales, voters are deciding who will govern their countries, with all seats in their national parliaments being contested. Polls close at 10 o'clock this evening, with results expected to come in from the early hours and continue into the weekend. Elsewhere, 5 cases of hantavirus have now been confirmed in relation to an outbreak on a cruise ship, the World Health Organization has said in an update this afternoon. The WHO Director General saying 8 cases of the virus have been reported, with 5 confirmed cases 3 suspected cases. The UK Health Security Agency has already said that the risk to the British public

0: Republic remains very low. As you've been hearing, a man has been arrested after a balaclava-clad individual reportedly confronted Andrew Mountbatten Windsor near to his home in Sandringham. Reports suggest the alleged incident occurred on Wednesday evening whilst the former prince was walking his dogs. And in some more breaking news this hour, Superdry co-founder James Holder has been jailed for 8 years for rape. The 54-year-old attacked the woman in her flat after a night out in May of 2022. And those are the latest GB News headlines for now. I have a full roundup at 4 o'clock.
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2: Welcome along to your latest weather update from the Met Office here on GB News. Tomorrow, again, there'll be a few showers around, a mixture of sunny spells and cloudier zones. A little bit warmer, though, certainly across parts of the south. It will turn quite chilly tonight under the influence of high pressure across eastern England. May even be some pockets of frost. Further north and west, we've got low pressure, a weather front bringing outbreaks of rain into western Scotland and Northern Ireland through the night. Some heavy showers this evening over parts of northern England and Wales. They'll drift north, and then another zone of showers will spread into southwest England and parts of Wales during the early hours. As I mentioned, it's eastern parts of England where we'll see the temperatures dropping. Where we keep clear skies, pockets of frost are just about possible, and it'll be quite a cold start in northwest Scotland with a brisk wind here bringing in a few showers, but generally a brighter day in the far northwest. South coast of England should also see some good spells of sunshine tomorrow. They start quite cloudy, and there will be a few showers around across the Midlands, Wales and northern England, and this zone of showery rain perhaps still across the border between England and Scotland also. Something a bit brighter in western Scotland compared to today, but with a fairly brisk breeze and a chilly start here. And there will be showers developing as we go through the day. Could be one or two heavy ones. This zone of thicker cloud with outbreaks of light rain and drizzle lingering across southern Scotland, the far north of England, and then heavier showers breaking out over parts of the Midlands, Wales, pushing into northern England later on. Much of the far south seeing good spells of sunshine, generally a dry day for Northern Ireland as well. And in the sunshine in the south, feeling warmer than today, 18, 19, perhaps even 20 Celsius. Further north, still chilly, as it will be again on Saturday, particularly if you're stuck under this zone of cloud and rain and drizzle over southeast Scotland, northeast England. Further south, there will again be some sunny spells, quite warm and humid, but the risk later on in particular of seeing some heavy showers spreading up across the far south. Goodbye.
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5: 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On the A9 at Faskerley, the southbound off-slip and on-slip are closed for maintenance. In North Yorkshire, a collision on the A66 eastbound closes one of two lanes. Normal traffic is expected between 4:15 and 4:30 this afternoon. The incident on the M1 southbound at junction 29 is clearing, with one of four lanes reopening shortly after 3:30 this afternoon. On the A14 westbound in Suffolk, one of two lanes shut after a collision. Normal traffic expected by 8 this evening. And on the trains, Avanti West Coast services are disrupted between Wolverhampton and Stafford. For more travel news, go to gbnews.com.
6: Welcome back. 38 minutes after 3 o'clock. I'm Nana Akwe on GB News. Now, one of Britain's national treasures, Sir David Attenborough, turns 100 tomorrow. From growing up in Leicester to having one of the most recognisable voices in television, he's taught audiences about the natural world for decades. Our national reporter, Jack Carson, has looked back on his life.
7: Ooh. The enthusiasm, the knowledge, and that voice.
8: Paradisia apoda.
7: Sir David Attenborough has been the face of natural history for decades, and now his love for nature has reached a century. He was born in London on the 8th of May 1926, but he grew up living on campus at Leicester University, where his dad was the principal. It was growing up there where Attenborough's fascination with the world around him was born.
8: I was keen on fossils, and I remember having a little hammer and just hitting a boulder, cunt like that, and it fell open, and there was the most perfect, beautiful shell.
7: In 1952, he joined the BBC with a natural sciences degree from Cambridge University, and just 2 years later, his first TV series was broadcast.
9: Far from being frightened of our presence, he showed little inclination to dash away through the trees.
7: Attenborough went from programme maker to programme commissioner, becoming controller of BBC Two in 1965, just 1 year after its launch. But it was on screen where he set his sights on a landmark natural history series. The launch of Life on Earth in 1979 is seen by Attenborough as the turning point in his career.
10: Sometimes they even allow others to join in.
8: So there was a weight on my feet, and I had two babies who were about 3 or 4 years old were sitting on my shoes, undoing shoelaces. And the camera team was way back there waiting for me to say something scientific.
7: From there, Attenborough created series after series. Celebrating his 90th birthday a decade ago, he reflected on his career.
11: I've been singularly fortunate, I can't believe my luck, that all the greatest spectacles the natural world has to offer, I've managed to explain to somebody that they ought to be on television, and I was the man to put it there.
7: Throughout his life, Attenborough has upheld the importance of looking after the planet and its species, but the turn of the century saw his narrative change.
8: We're facing a man-made disaster of global scale. Our greatest threat in thousands of years. Climate change.
7: Today, an exhibition at the Natural History Museum provides people the chance to immerse themselves in his life's work. The museum's director, Doug Gurr, describes Attenborough's legacy.
12: First of all, he is, at his heart, just an incomparable storyteller. But actually, when he talks about nature, he's an extraordinary storyteller of something that he cares so deeply and so passionately has, and has done for nearly 100 years.
13: It seems really very unfair that man should have chosen the gorilla to symbolise all that is aggressive and violent.
7: His storytelling and conservation work has won him countless accolades across his career, but it's in the presence of animals where some of his most memorable moments have been. Happy 100th birthday, Sir David Attenborough, the voice of the natural world. Jack Carson, GB News.
6: Well, let's speak to GB News' national reporter, Jack Carson, who joins us from Attenborough Nature Reserve in Nottinghamshire. Hello, Jack. Look, David Attenborough is an absolute legend, really. 100. I'm not surprised he reached that age. He's had a very sort of big life, and I think he's got a lot more time left to do even more.
14: Well, certainly, and I think, you know, the fact that he's been broadcasting for decades and decades, his influence in this country's love, really, for the natural world and experiencing nature in the countryside, like where we are at the Attenborough Nature Reserve, he's inspired generation after generation, hasn't he? I mean, we're in Nottinghamshire, as you were saying, at the Attenborough Nature Reserve, named after the nearby village Attenborough, which, funny enough, is also where his last name comes from. But here, as we've been here now for a couple of hours this afternoon, it's been amazing just hearing the birds and seeing the swans fly over the water here. But Erin McDade, who's the communications lead, joins us now. Thinking and celebrating David Attenborough turning 100, he opened this reserve, you know, back in 1966 when this opened. So he's had a huge influence on this place, as well as, you know, generations of people teaching them about natural history.
15: Absolutely. He's been an inspiration to a whole generation of people, as you say, generations, and we're really proud of our association going back with him over 60 years. We like to see ourselves here at Attenborough as a gateway into nature for people, a place where people can come and connect, but he has been that gateway through his programs, you know, for decades, and so many people have been inspired and developed a love of nature purely on the basis of just the passion that he is able to put across in those programs. And I think that love of nature, we talk about Britain as a, you know, being nature lovers, and I think you can't really separate out how much of that is down to him and his programming and all the teams that have made those programs.
14: And you're celebrating, you've got events over the next few days celebrating his 100th birthday. You know, this is a 200 acre site. You get more than 200,000 people come every year to visit it. You mentioned there it's his influence is so crucial in that. So tell us about some of the things that you'll be doing to celebrate, you know, a century of David Attenborough teaching us, you know, about about the natural world.
15: Well, we're so proud of the link with him being President Emeritus of the Wildlife Trust and our local link here with him at Attenborough and Nottinghamshire, and we thought it was fitting to actually have a nature-focused celebration. So starting this evening, really, we've got a bat walk, and then over the next 3 days, we've got, tomorrow the bat walk, we've got otter walks, we've got moth watches, we've got pond dipping, we've got talks on all sorts of invertebrates, so the whole range of different species, orchids, sort of everything, every bit of the natural world. So we thought that was the most fitting tribute, to actually put on a whole series of events so people can come all free of charge to come and actually experience nature on the reserve that shares his name.
14: Well, Erin, thank you so much for joining us this afternoon, telling us all about, you know, the amazing weather this nature reserve does, of course, you know, providing a home for so many wildlife and species, and giving us a chance, remembering and celebrating the work that David Attenborough has done over the past, you know, countless decades of his broadcasting, giving us a chance, really, to come, of course, here to places like this in Nottinghamshire and celebrate it.
6: Yes, beautiful around there. Thank you very much, Jack Carson, there at the Attenborough Nature Reserve in Nottinghamshire. I mean, there's such beautiful places to go in this country and indeed around the world. I mean, why you'd want to hang out at a landfill site with loads of rats, I don't get it, really. But anyway, look, coming up next, Wetherspoon's boss, Sir Tim Martin, is hit out at the Ryanair chief, Michael O'Leary, after he called for airports to ban pre-flight early morning pints. What do you make of that, eh? But first, if you're in search of some holiday sun, here's the forecast for some of the top European destinations.
16: Ready to soak up that holiday sunshine?
17: Won't we need some cover?
16: No worries. All sorted.
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2: Sunny skies for Sicily on Friday. We're going to see some wet and windy weather heading through Madeira, and that rain will arrive in the Algarve on Friday night. Some wet weather also heading its way across mainland Greece, but most of the Greek islands dry and sunny on Friday. Sunny spells, as I said, for Sicily and Sardinia. Small chance of one or two showers here, and showery rain spreading into Spain and Portugal. You can see the swirl here, an area of low pressure bringing wet and windy weather to Madeira. That'll spread across Spain and Portugal for Saturday.
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9: Welcome back to Martin Daubney. I'm Nana Aquir on GB News. Now, Wetherspoon's founder, Sir Tim Martin, has hit back at Ryanair's chief executive after he called for airports to ban pre-flight early morning pints. I mean, seriously, Mr. Martin has criticised the big brother policing of alcohol in airports, warning that this could lead to passengers being brutalised in an authoritarian overreach. How ridiculous. Honestly, I so agree with Tim Martin. What is? I mean, have you ever flown Ryanair? Let's speak with the landlord of the old Thatch in Wimborne, Andy Lennox. Andy, what do you make of this? I mean, it's cheap coming from the boss of Ryanair that will charge you and will probably have people standing on his flights. Really?
10: Well, I mean, I think it's a bit ridiculous. I mean, I think when you're going on holiday, people want to be able to have a couple of beers and or have a glass of wine before they fly. I think Tim's quite right, and he's trying to basically just kind of diffuse the situation and try and make sure that everyone's talking about what really matters at the moment, the fact that, you know, you've got 2 to 3 pubs closing every day.
9: Yeah. Yeah, because frankly, for the Ryanair boss to say that we should close these or not sell the drinks at that time, but yet he'll still serve the 2 drinks that people get when they're on his plane, I think is, to me, it sounds almost as though he's sort of muscling in trying to look good, but he's trying to capitalise on getting people to buy from him instead of at the airport, because I doubt he's going to stop selling alcohol in the early hours on his flights.
10: No, I doubt not. And I don't know necessarily where the VAT goes for that either. You know, when you're in the air or is it on the ground? I think it's, you know, one of those moot points where basically, you know, 2, 3, you know, drinks, you know, we don't need to control people's drinking. We don't need to control people. It's kind of, as you say, it's this big brother approach, which really, you know, we don't need government to get involved. We don't need people to tell us what to do all the time. We just need to get out there and have a good time and enjoy ourselves. And I think, you know, We need to talk about the really big things, which is, you know, cutting VAT in line with those European levels, which is why everyone's flying away abroad to these bases.
9: Yeah. Well, the thing is, though, they should be able, like, if somebody's getting on your flight and they are exceedingly drunk, because you can't really hide that, then you'd have thought that mostly these people get escorted off the plane anyway, which I would absolutely agree with.
10: Well, and so would I. And I think, you know, ultimately, I suppose when you're in the air, that's probably more difficult. But surely, you know, you'll get to, you know, the gate. And at that point, basically, someone knows when someone's, you know, drunk enough or, you know, on the flip side, stop alcohol sales, you know, in the air and keep them on the ground. And that probably would also control things as well. So I don't know. I think ultimately, you know, as I say, there's a lot more things going on at the moment. And, you know, saving the pubs and saving the hospitality sector in this country and getting VAT in line with Europe so that basically people aren't travelling abroad all the time is probably a more important thing to be talking about.
9: Yeah, well, I mean, I commend the boss of Wetherspoons for saying that, because I just think it's
10: Tim's always been a great Great voice. He's a great voice. He's been a great defender. You know, he's probably fought for VAT for decades. You know, he's a really, really good you know, publican at the end of the day. You know, as is, I suppose, in the flight sector, O'Leary. So
9: exactly. Well, and I think it's down to O'Leary to police his aircraft properly when people get on there. If they've had too much to drink and they're half cut, he needs to deal with that and not let them get, make sure his staff identify it. Thank you very much, Andy Lennox. He is the landlord for the Old Thatch Inn in Wimborne. Thank you very much. Right, well, stay with me, because still to come, we're expecting to hear from the President of the United States, Donald Trump, over an Iran peace deal. Is it on? Is it off? Is it on? Is it off? Apparently, Tehran don't want to agree to some of the things in it, but we will find out in due course exactly what's going on. This is GB News, Britain's number one news channel, but first, the weather.
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12: Welcome along to your latest weather update from the Met Office here on GB News. Tomorrow, again, there'll be a few showers around, a mixture of sunny spells and cloudier zones. A little bit warmer, though, certainly across parts of the south. It will turn quite chilly tonight under the influence of high pressure across eastern England. May even be some pockets of frost. Further north and west, we've got low pressure, a weather front bringing outbreaks of rain into western Scotland and Northern Ireland through the night. Some heavy showers this evening over parts of northern England and Wales. They'll drift north, and then another zone of showers will spread into southwest England and parts of Wales during the early hours. As I mentioned, it's eastern parts of England where we'll see the temperatures dropping. Where we keep clear skies, pockets of frost are just about possible, and it'll be quite a cold start in northwest Scotland with a brisk wind here bringing in a few showers, but generally a brighter day in the far northwest. South coast of England should also see some good spells of sunshine tomorrow. They start quite cloudy, and there will be a few showers around across the Midlands, Wales and northern England, and this zone of showery rain perhaps still across the border between England and Scotland also. Something a bit brighter in western Scotland compared to today, but with a fairly brisk breeze and a chilly start here. And there will be showers developing as we go through the day. Could be one or two heavy ones. This zone of thicker cloud with outbreaks of light rain and drizzle lingering across southern Scotland, the far north of England, and then heavier showers breaking out over parts of the Midlands, Wales, pushing into northern England later on. Much of the far south seeing good spells of sunshine, generally a dry day for Northern Ireland as well. And in the sunshine in the south, feeling warmer than today, 18, 19, perhaps even 20 Celsius. Further north, still chilly, as it will be again on Saturday. Today, particularly if you're stuck under this zone of cloud and rain and drizzle over southeast Scotland, northeast England. Further south, there will again be some sunny spells, quite warm and humid, but the risk later on in particular of seeing some heavy showers spreading up across the far south. Goodbye.
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14: Good afternoon, this is the latest AI travel news from gbnews.com. The M8 remains closed eastbound at Junction 30 due to a road traffic incident. Expect congestion on the A470 southbound between Nantgarve and Coryton as traffic builds. In Suffolk, the A14 westbound between Junction 44 at Bury St Edmunds East and Junction 43 Bury St Edmunds Central is suffering delays due to a crash. One of two lanes is currently closed, with holdups lasting around 10 minutes. On the trains, Avanti West Coast is disrupted between Wolverhampton and Stafford, and between Watford Junction and Milton Keynes Central, while Cross Country faces major disruption in the south of England. For more travel news, go to gbnews.com.
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16: 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UK only. Entrance must be 18 or over. Lines close at 4 p.m. on the 26th of June. 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
9: Good afternoon. It is fast approaching 4 o'clock and welcome to the Martin Daubeny Show with me, Nana Aquir, on GB News, broadcasting live until six. Here's what's coming up on today's show. A balaclava-clad man has been arrested after allegedly threatening Andrew Mountbatten Windsor close to his new home. We will bring you all the updates on that. Moving on, the World Health Organization has confirmed 5 hantavirus cases, saying that more may follow due to the virus's 6-week incubation period. A major update as officials work at pace to contain the spread of the virus. We will have all the very latest.
18: They want to make a deal. We've had very good talks over the last 24 hours.
9: The peace deal is on, it's off, it's on, it's off. I mean, could this finally be the time that it's reached, as Donald Trump says that he's had very good talks with Iran over a peace deal? We'll be hearing live from the US president. And 3 in 5 Brits fear being wrongly caught out by so-called Big Brother facial recognition technology. I'll ask, are they necessary for the war on crime, or are they pushing Britain towards a surveillance state?
19: He's a legend. He's the only, well, the most caring person about the world that exists, I think.
20: Absolute icon. He's a legend. He needs to be cherished. Absolutely. So happy birthday, David.
9: National treasure David Attenborough celebrates his 100th birthday tomorrow. We want to know what he means to you. That's all coming up in the next hour. Yeah, he's an absolute national treasure, of course. We can't talk about it tomorrow because we're busy with other stuff, but it's important to highlight such a brilliant man. Also, we'll be talking about the hantavirus. And are you afraid? Are you worried? Or do you feel that perhaps people are going overboard, pardon the pun, with regard to the severity of it? I'd love to hear what you think. Send me your thoughts, your comments, gbnews.com/your say, or why not scan the QR code on your screens now? But first, let's get your latest news headlines with Tatiana Sanchez.
21: Nana, thank you. The top stories. Voters are heading to the polls across Britain today in a major set of elections for councils, mayors, the Scottish Parliament and the Welsh Senate. In England, more than 5,000 council seats are being contested across 136 local authorities, along with 6 directly elected mayors. Scotland is voting for Holyrood, with votes counted during the day tomorrow rather than overnight. Wales is voting under a new Senedd system for the first time, with the Parliament expanding from 60 to 96 members. There are also voting pilots in parts of England, including shopping centre polling and early in-person voting. Polls close at 10 o'clock tonight, with results expected to come in from the early hours and continue into the weekend. Five cases of hantavirus have now been confirmed in relation to an outbreak on a cruise ship, the World Health Organization says. The WHO Director General said eight cases of the virus have been reported, with five confirmed cases and three suspected cases. The Andes strain of the hantavirus, which is causing this outbreak, is most likely to be transmitted between household members, intimate partners and people providing medical care, he says. None of the remaining passengers or crew currently aboard the MV Hondius are symptomatic.
0: None of the remaining passengers or crew on the ship are currently symptomatic. WHO is aware of reports of other people with symptoms who may have had contact with one of the passengers. In each case, we are in close contact with the relevant authorities. Given the incubation period of the Andes virus, which can be up to 6 weeks, it's possible that more cases may be reported. While this is a serious incident, WHO assesses the public health risk as low.
21: Counter-terror police have made a third arrest in the investigation into an attempted arson attack on a synagogue in Finchley. A 19-year-old man was arrested in Portsmouth this morning on suspicion of attempted arson. The attack happened at a synagogue in Fallow Court Avenue in the early hours of April the 15th. A 38-year-old woman and a 46-year-old man were arrested on the day of the attack and remain on bail. Counter-terrorism policing says 30 people have now been arrested across investigations linked to recent arson attacks and incidents in London. Breaking news this hour, a retired police superintendent and former Border Force officer have been found guilty of spying for China as part of a shadow policing operation. Chi Lung Wai, who's 38, used his access to the main immigration database to track Hong Kong dissidents based in the UK. He was found guilty of assisting a foreign intelligence service alongside Cheng Bu Yang, who's 65, who was initially his contact with the Hong Kong authorities. Wei was also found guilty of misconduct in public office. The jury could not agree on a charge against both the men of foreign interference. The prosecution said it would not be seeking a retrial. A man has been arrested after a balaclava-clad individual reportedly confronted Andrew Mountbatten Windsor near to his new home in Sandringham. More reports suggest the alleged incident occurred on Wednesday evening whilst the former prince was walking his dogs. Norfolk police have said officers attended and the man was arrested on suspicion of a public order offence and possession of an offensive weapon. He was taken to King's Lynn Police Investigation Centre for questioning and remains in custody. And US Secretary of State Marco Rubio is meeting Pope Leo in Rome. It's in an effort to ease tensions after Donald Trump's repeated criticisms of the first North American pontiff over failing to back the Iran war. And those are the latest headlines. Here's the finance.
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9: Good afternoon. Now, a man has been arrested after a balaclava-clad individual reportedly confronted Andrew Mountbatten Windsor near his home in Sandringham. Reports suggest that the alleged incident occurred on Wednesday evening whilst the former prince was walking his dogs. Well, let's speak now to GB News' royal correspondent Cameron Walker. Cameron, what more can you tell us about this?
22: Nana, good afternoon. Well, this incident happened last night around 7:30. According to the Telegraph, a man wearing a balaclava was waiting in his car while Prince Andrew, Andrew Mountbatten Windsor, I should say, was walking his dogs near the Sandringham estate. When this balaclava-wearing man spotted Andrew, he got out of his car and ran towards him and shouting at him. Now, according to The Telegraph, Andrew, who was accompanied by a member of his private security detail, rushed to his own car and then drove off at speed with this man chasing him. Now, we've had a statement from Norfolk Police, and they say officers were called to Wolverton shortly after 7:30 p.m. yesterday, of course Wednesday, following a report of a man behaving in an intimidating manner in the village. Officers attended and the man was arrested on suspicion of a public order offence and possession of an offensive weapon. He was taken to King's Lynn Police Investigation Centre for questioning and remains in custody. Now, we don't know the motive of the alleged motive of this man. We don't know what the weapon was that he was carrying. What we do know is that Andrew no longer receives taxpayer-funded police protection. The King provides money to his brother Andrew. As part of the agreements, that money can be spent however Andrew sees fit, but that is meant to, of course, include private security costs. Now, there are reports that the private bodyguards that Andrew employs are former close protection officers of the Metropolitan Police, who, of course, would be well-versed to protecting members of the royal family. But one crucial detail, they are not armed and they do not have intelligence that are given to them via MI5 or any other police intelligence going on. So, where does this leave us? Well, a man is still in custody. We'll have to wait and see if this man is charged or not. The question, of course, is going to be, is this just an isolated incident, or is this going to become a pattern when it comes to the safety of Andrew Mountbatten Windsor and other people potentially trying to allegedly cause him harm? Is the security he has adequate? But the problem is, he is the most unpopular member of the royal family, and I don't think British taxpayers, Nana, are going to be too pleased if they're going to have to start funding taxpayer-funded police protection. And if they start funding it for Andrew, can you imagine what Prince Harry's going to say? He's been clearly lobbying for taxpayer-funded police protection for a while.
9: Well, he's made himself very unpopular. I mean, I think it shows his security is adequate, actually, because he's fine. Thank you very much, Cameron Walker. Really good to talk to you. Now, big story. Two Brits are self-isolating in the UK after being exposed to hantavirus on the MV Hondius cruise ship. And in the last hour, the WHO Director General said that 8 cases of the virus have been reported, with 7 confirmed cases and 3 suspected cases, and 3 others have died. Hantavirus has now reached Singapore, with 2 people suspected of having the deadly disease currently isolating while being tested by doctors. It is now believed as well that a Dutch couple who visited a landfill during a bird watching tour in Argentina may be the source of the outbreak. I mean, what an awful place to visit. I wouldn't, not Argentina, but a landfill? Really? Why would? Anyway, the ship is currently en route to the Canary Islands with plans to repatriate passengers showing no symptoms to their home countries. And that could include 19 British passengers and 4 British crew members. Well, let's speak with bacteriologist at the University of Aberdeen, Professor Hugh Pennington. So, Professor, what can you tell us about this particular strain of the virus?
2: It's a very unusual hantavirus. Hantaviruses occur right across the world, and each rodent species has its own one. And it occurs in the UK, but it doesn't cause any real harm to people. They just develop immunity against it. If you keep pet rats, for example, that's been recorded as a source. But hantaviruses as a family are, generally speaking, causing a one-way infection. Somebody has very close contact with rats, they get an infection, and depending on the strain of the virus, that's it. They don't pass it on to anybody else. And what is very unusual about the Andes virus is that there have been outbreaks recorded where the virus that has infected a person who came into contact with a particular kind of rat then spreads on the virus to a very close contact. And there have been family members infected, and there have been people who've looked after people very sick with this particular strain, which specializes in causing what's called the hantavirus pneumonic syndrome. There are other hantaviruses that cause a different kind of illness, which is much less serious. But the pneumonic one, about 30% of the people who get it die from it. What happens is that their lungs fill up with flu fluid as part of the infection, they get abnormalities in their blood as well, and they absolutely require intensive care, with of course the staff taking the usual precautions that they don't catch the virus from the patient. So it's one of the most unpleasant viruses we've ever seen. You know, even smallpox only killed 20%, you know, just to put it into context. But it's rare. It's a South American virus, and you only get it by very close contact with those rodents that live in South America. And then occasionally there have been these very relatively small outbreaks. I think what the World Health Organization is trying to do is to allay any kind of panic. And I watched the live stream of it, and I agree with everything they say, that the risk to the general public, I would go a little further than they did. They say it's low. I would say it's very low.
9: Yeah, right now it is. But, you know, I read that it was more of a 40 to 50% mortality rate is what I saw. And also that the problem here is that you've got the long incubation period, which could be up to 8 weeks. They're saying that they brought it down a little bit, but it could be up to 8 weeks. So that has been demonstrated at some point that it has taken 8 weeks for the virus to show. And apparently only when you're symptomatic are you contagious. But the worst thing about this is that it's in a cruise ship where people are docking off and disembarking and going to different parts of the world. Surely that's the real problem there. The high mortality rate and the fact that the cruise ship is like a super spreader event.
2: Well, I'm not so sure about that. There may be some super spreading going on. And what we don't know, what all the various authorities are trying to find out, is how many people on the cruise liner were exposed to the virus by coming into contact with rats. And undoubtedly one of them was, at least, but maybe more than that. Yeah. And the outbreak itself is relatively limited. And as far as I understand, it's like close contact. And of course, you get that on a cruise liner. You all have to eat in the same restaurant and all that kind of thing. But it's probably even closer contact. It's not like the classical virus you get on a cruise liner is norovirus, which is very contagious, very rarely causes any very serious illness, but it spreads very easy on a cruise liner because it causes very severe vomiting. And you can imagine people vomiting in the restaurant and you're breathing in the virus. Well, bingo, you know, you have an enormous outbreak. And I think this is one of the things that's, you know, putting, making the public a little bit alarmed, because many people in the public have heard about these cruise liner outbreaks. There was one right at the beginning of COVID, which spread very rapidly on the liner, despite people being kept in their cabins. But this virus is quite different from COVID. It is nowhere near as contagious. And that's the one good thing about this particular story, that we don't really know yet how it got around in the ship itself. And we don't know how many people are exposed to rats in Argentina. And that's something that clearly the authorities are really trying to find out with speed, so that they can actually give everybody that kind of information, that how did the virus get onto the cruise ship, and is there anything special about the cruise ship which caused it to spread? I would very much doubt that. I think it may be that people in the same cabin were obviously exposed through the airborne spread of the virus, and that's why we've had this handful of cases. Yeah. The long incubation period is an issue because people just have to wait and see if they've been exposed either in Argentina, when they were doing their bird watching, or on the ship. They have to wait, you know, the 6 weeks to find out if they're going to fall ill. And the important thing is that they know that. And if they do fall ill, they seek medical advice pronto, because they may be candidates for treatment in an intensive care unit. And the intensive care unit people have to know that the possibility is that they have the hantavirus, so that they don't get infected as well. Because clearly, people working in an intensive care unit looking after sick patients are very, very close, very much exposed to the air that the people are breathing out, and they have to maybe help them to breathe and all that kind of thing. And these are, we know that these are very, very important risks to avoid from the point of view of the staff. So information is absolutely crucial here. And even if we have a 40% mortality, well, that means that the majority of people will survive. But still, it is still one of the nastiest viruses we know, but it's one of the weakest in terms of getting about. And I think that's the main message that I would want to get out, that we don't need to panic. There's not going to be a pandemic. It's not going to spread like wildfire through the UK, even if, 10 or 15 of the people who've been on the boat who haven't got any symptoms are walking around. They're not transmitting the virus.
9: Yeah, but very briefly, isn't the problem also that usually, and as I understand it, viruses try and improve themselves, so get better at spreading. So if you have more people catching it, then the virus tries to survive longer, because obviously it wants to keep itself alive. So it gets better at being able to spread itself.
2: Well, that's a theoretical possibility, but it's no more than theoretical. It's rather unlikely. I'm not aware of this happening with hantaviruses or with viruses in the main group of viruses called bunyaviruses, which is, hantaviruses are a subset of that. And I'm not aware of any evidence at all, which is not the same, it can't happen. I'm not aware of any evidence that any hantavirus has mutated in a way which makes it easier to get about or easier to move from a rodent to a person, or particularly from a person to a person. I'm not aware of any evidence of that. And clearly, if that does happen, it will be brand new and rather unlikely, I think. And I know a little bit about this family of viruses, having worked on it many, many years ago, and we didn't worry at that time about the virus mutating in that way. But that's not to say it's not a theoretical possibility, but I think it's highly unlikely.
9: All right. Thank you very much, Professor Hugh Pennington. He's a bacteriologist at the University of Aberdeen. Thank you for your thoughts. Right, so it's coming up to 20 minutes after 4 o'clock, and President Donald Trump told a journalist that there is a very good chance of the Iran war ending after reports America has given in to a number of demands from Tehran. It's being reported that the president's team believes that it is the closest it has ever been to a peace deal with Iran. I think we've heard this a few times, which would reportedly see both sides lifting restrictions on travel to the Strait of Hormuz. Well, let's speak to GB News' presenter, Ben Leo, who's live in Washington, D.C. Ben, are we any closer? Does President Trump, do you feel that he's maybe almost near a deal now?
3: Who knows, Nana, is the honest answer to that question. Good afternoon to you. We've heard over the weeks and months, haven't we, that President Trump is about to wipe Iran off the face of the earth. He's going to bomb their bridges, their power plants, and then we hear that they're close to a deal. Well, the latest today is that the president thinks we are very close to a deal, because Iran is expected to reply to mediators today regarding the US's proposal to end the war. Both sides are believed to be advancing towards the agreement. It comes off the back of a one-page proposal that would declare an end to hostilities while triggering a 30-day negotiation period to resolve other sticking points. The one main sticking point from the US side is, which is non-negotiable, of course, is the nuclear situation. Iran giving up their enriched uranium. We understand, want to keep that enriched uranium inside of their country. President Trump, meanwhile, is insisting, I think quite sensibly, that it needs to be stored in the United States. The previous proposal from the United States on the uranium was that the nuclear program totally should be suspended for 20 years. Previously was their proposal. That's now been reduced to 10 years, and also sanctions as well as another big one. The United States, under President Trump's initial acts of this war, or previously actually, was sanctioning tens of billions of dollars worth of Iranian assets. The Iranians want those sanctions lifted, so that's being discussed as well. So initially, we hope if there is a deal, it triggers a 30-day window to kind of get through those finer sticking points. But we hear this from President Trump, we hear this from sources in the administration, and yet we hear other things from inside Iran, particularly their parliament and politicians. For example, Iranian lawmaker Ebrahim Razi, who is a spokesperson for the parliament's powerful foreign policy and national security committee, described the US proposal as more of an American wish list than a reality. And indeed, Iran's parliament speaker, Mohammed Bagher Ghalbaf, appeared to mock reports that the two sides were close. He wrote on social media this morning in English that this was, quote, Operation Trust Me Bro failed. So, Nana, I would say, you know, we hear from the president, he says we're close. I take it with a pinch of salt. Off the back of that, we have seen oil prices completely plunge this morning, currently down to $91 a barrel, which is far lower than we've seen in recent weeks. I think at one point it spiked $126 a barrel. And breaking news as well, worth noting on this, from the Department of Justice here in the United States, they've opened an official investigation into a series of highly suspicious trades, aka bets, placed on oil markets, which came minutes before certain events, i.e. President Trump announcing a ceasefire, which saw oil prices completely plunge. Somebody bet tens of millions of dollars, hundreds of millions of dollars, that oil prices would go down just 10 minutes before that announcement. There was three other incidents of that as well. So the DOJ here investigating those very suspicious trades, Nana.
9: I was thinking about the markets as you were talking about the oil prices and Donald Trump saying that they're close to a deal. And I thought to myself, he's literally in charge of the markets, he is. But it's all good. Thank you very much, Ben Leo. Yeah. He's live in Washington, D.C. Thank you. Right, well, still to come, National Treasure Sir David Attenborough celebrates his 100th birthday tomorrow. We'll be paying tribute to him and we'll be live on the Special Nature Reserve in Nottingham. But next, more than 3 in 5 Brits fear being wrongly implicated by facial recognition technology. Could they be turning Britain into a surveillance state? This is GB News, Britain's news channel.
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34: Arsenal are set to hold fresh contract talks with Mikel Arteta after guiding the club to the Champions League final. Arteta's current deal expires next year, but Arsenal want to secure his long-term future following major progress under the Spaniard. Since taking charge in 2019, he has transformed the club into Premier League title contenders and European finalists, backed by significant investment. Despite only winning one FA Cup so far, senior figures remain fully supportive. Arteta says his focus is on finishing the season strongly with 4 matches left to play. That's the latest sport. For more, go to gbnews.com.
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9: Good afternoon, 27 minutes after 4 o'clock. I'm Nana Akwe on GB News. Now, millions of Britons are casting their votes as the local elections are underway, with polls set to shut at 10 o'clock this evening. Well, join us live from 11 for a special programme hosted by Martin Daubney, where he'll be taking us through the night. Join us on GB News as Britain decides. We've got a nice little countdown clock in the corner of the screen. Right, 28 minutes after 4 o'clock, and more than 3 in 5 Brits fear being wrongly implicated by Big Brother facial recognition technology, a bombshell new survey has revealed. The polling also disclosed that almost 60% of people believe the technology represents a step towards a surveillance state. Well, let's speak now with former Scotland Yard detective Peter Blexley. Peter, welcome to the programme. Now, some people might say that if you've got nothing to fear, hey, it's fine, surely.
7: Yeah, I'm afraid it's really worrying that these people do not fundamentally grasp what facial recognition cameras are all about. So I'll see if I can help a little bit here. It is a very unfortunate but harsh reality that in the UK, there are thousands upon thousands of people who are wanted. Some are wanted for very serious crimes, murder, rape, terrorism offences. Other people are wanted because they were arrested and failed to appear at court. Some people are wanted because they lied their way into this country, and it is later discovered that they're wanted for very serious crimes in their home countries. Some people are wanted for breaching community orders, and the list goes on and on and on. It is only wanted people who are identified by facial recognition cameras. There is a database of wanted felons, criminals, scoundrels, fugitives. So when a facial recognition camera is in operation, it may scan thousands upon thousands of faces, but it only camera is in operation. It may scan thousands upon thousands of faces, but it only triggers

0: accuracy. So they're very accurate in the perfect conditions with the right lighting and everything else like that. But as soon as you get into real world situations, they struggle to recognise in particular black and Asian faces, which isn't really good at all. It's not a good thing. In fact, it said that it was 100 times more likely to get it wrong compared to a white face, between 10 and 100 times more likely.
1: Nana, when this technology was first rolled out, and it was the Met Police and South Wales Police who, in the absence of any laws around this, pushed ahead. They were pioneers and they deserve huge credit. Yes, there were issues over people of colour, but the technology has been improved and improved and improved. And credit to all those bright tech people who have done that, and credit to the Met, and credit to South Wales. It simply is not like that anymore. The fears you are spreading are fears and concerns from years ago. The technology now is almost pinpoint accurate and correct.
0: And what about the concerns of people who say, well, actually, that's an infringement of our freedom. So to have cameras surveilling you constantly in this way, even though it will only take people who, or only identify people who are on a wanted database, some people may say that that's an infringement of their liberty, that this camera is openly being used anyway.
1: Well, if anybody is so stupid as to want to allow rapists, murderers, terrorists, asylum seekers who are wanted in their own country for those kind of crimes to roam freely on the streets of Britain, actually needs to give their heads a wobble. This is about making Britain safer. And the Human Rights Brigade, who want to bang on about infringement of civil liberties, quite frankly, will be proved to be fundamentally wrong.
0: All right, Peter Blexley, always a pleasure. Thank you very much. He's a former Scotland Yard detective. Thank you. Right, it is 32 minutes after 4 o'clock, and there is still lots more to come between now and five, including National Treasurer Sir David Attenborough, who celebrates his 100th birthday tomorrow. We'll be paying tribute to him, and we'll be live on his special nature reserve in Nottingham. But first, let's get you up to date with your latest news headlines with Tatiana Sanchez.
2: Nana, thank you. The top stories. Voters are heading to the polls across Britain today in a major set of elections for councils, mayors, the Scottish Parliament and the Welsh Senate. In England, more than 5,000 council seats are being contested across 136 local authorities, along with six directly elected mayors. In Scotland and Wales, voters are deciding who will govern their countries, with all seats in their national parliaments being contested. Polls close at 10 o'clock tonight, with results expected to come in from the early hours and continue into the weekend. Five cases of hantavirus have now been confirmed in relation to an outbreak on a cruise ship, the World Health Organization says. The WHO Director General said 8 cases of the virus have been reported, with 5 confirmed cases and 3 suspected cases. The UK Health Security Agency says the risk to the British public remains very low, though. A man has been arrested after a balaclava-clad individual reportedly confronted Andrew Mountbatten Windsor near his home in Sandringham. Reports suggest the alleged incident occurred on Wednesday evening whilst the former prince was walking his dogs. And Superdry co-founder James Holder has been jailed for 8 years for rape. The 54-year-old attacked the woman in her flat after a night out in May in 2022. And those are the latest GB News headlines for now. More from me in half an hour.
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4: Welcome along to your latest weather update from the Met Office here on GB News. Tomorrow, again, there'll be a few showers around, a mixture of sunny spells and cloudier zones. A little bit warmer, though, certainly across parts of the south. It will turn quite chilly tonight under the influence of high pressure across eastern England. May even be some pockets of frost. Further north and west, we've got low pressure, a weather front bringing outbreaks of rain into western Scotland and Northern Ireland through the night. Some heavy showers this evening over parts of northern England and Wales. They'll drift north, and then another zone of showers will spread into southwest England and parts of Wales during the early hours.

0: As I mentioned, it's eastern parts of England where we'll see the temperatures dropping. Where we keep clear skies, pockets of frost are just about possible. And it'll be quite a cold start in northwest Scotland with a brisk wind here, bringing in a few showers. But generally, a brighter day in the far northwest. South coast of England should also see some good spells of sunshine tomorrow. They start quite cloudy and there will be a few showers around across the Midlands, Wales and northern England. And this zone of showery rain, perhaps still across the border between England and Scotland also. Something a bit brighter in western Scotland compared to today, but with a fairly brisk breeze and a chilly start here. And there will be showers developing as we go through the day. Could be one or two heavy ones. This zone of thicker cloud with outbreaks of light rain and drizzle lingering across southern Scotland, the far north of England. And then heavier showers breaking out over parts of the Midlands, Wales, pushing into northern England later on. Much of the far south seeing good spells of sunshine, generally a dry day for Northern Ireland as well. And in the sunshine in the south, feeling warmer than today, 18, 19, perhaps even 20 Celsius. Further north, still chilly, as it will be again on Saturday, particularly if you're stuck under this zone of cloud and rain and drizzle over southeast Scotland, northeast England. Further south, there will again be some sunny spells, quite warm and humid, but the risk later on in particular of seeing some heavy showers spreading up across the far south. Goodbye.
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3: 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The M8 eastbound is closed at junction 30, causing delays. Congestion is on the A4232 northbound from St Fagans to the M4 at junction 33 near Capel Lanilturn. In Suffolk, one lane on the A14 westbound between junction 44 at Bury St Edmunds East and junction 43 is closed due to a collision with 10-minute delays expected. Normal conditions should return by 9:15 this evening. And on the trains, Avanti West Coast services are disrupted between Wolverhampton and Stafford and Watford Junction and Milton Keynes Central, while Cross Country faces major disruption in the south. For more travel news, go to gbnews.com.
4: Welcome back. It's fast approaching 38 minutes after 4 o'clock. I'm Nana Aquare on GB News. Now, one of Britain's national treasures, Sir David Attenborough, turns 100 tomorrow. Celebrations across the country are taking place as the voice of nature reaches this milestone. Well, GB News have been asking the public what Sir David Attenborough means to them.
5: And the man is a legend. He's the only, well, the most caring person about the world that exists, I think.
6: Absolute icon. He's a legend. He needs to be cherished. Absolutely. So happy birthday, David.
7: He's loved by everyone. You can't think of anyone who think, oh, I don't like David Attenborough. Everyone loves David Attenborough.
8: Well, it's just an inspiration, if nothing else. He made me have an interest in what goes on around me, you know, and basically, I wish him another 100 years.
9: And many, many congratulations, Sir David. Keep going. You mean a lot to a lot of people.
4: Yeah, he's got such a recognisable voice, hasn't he? From growing up in Leicester to having one of the most amazing careers in television, he taught audiences about the natural world and for decades. Well, our national reporter, Jack Carson, has looked back on his life.
10: Boo! The enthusiasm, the knowledge, and that voice.
11: Paradisia apoda.
10: Sir David Attenborough has been the face of natural history for decades, and now his love for nature has reached a century. He was born in London on the 8th of May, 1926, but he grew up living on campus at Leicester University, where his dad was the principal. It was growing up there where Attenborough's fascination with the world around him was born.
11: I was keen on fossils, and I do remember having a little hammer and just hitting a boulder, tug like that, and it fell open, and there was the most perfect, beautiful shell.
10: In 1952, he joined the BBC with a natural sciences degree from Cambridge University, and just 2 years later, his first TV series was broadcast.
12: Far from being frightened of our presence, he showed little inclination to dash away through the trees.
10: Attenborough went from programme maker to programme commissioner, becoming controller of BBC Two in 1965. Just 1 year after its launch. But it was on screen where he set his sights on a landmark natural history series. The launch of Life on Earth in 1979 is seen by Attenborough as the turning point in his career.
13: Sometimes they even allow others to join in.
11: So there was a weight on my feet, and I had two babies who were about 3 or 4 years old were sitting on my shoes, undoing shoelaces. And the camera team was way back there waiting for me to say something scientific.
10: From there, Attenborough created series after series. Celebrating his 90th birthday a decade ago, he reflected on his career.
14: I've been singularly fortunate, I can't believe my luck, that all the greatest spectacles the natural world has to offer, I've managed to explain to somebody that they ought to be on television, and I was the man to put it there.
10: Throughout his life, Attenborough has upheld the importance of looking after the planet and its species, but the turn of the century saw his narrative change.
11: We're facing a man-made disaster of global scale. Our greatest threat in thousands of years. Climate change.
10: Today, an exhibition at the Natural History Museum provides people the chance to immerse themselves in his life's work. The museum's director, Doug Gurr, describes Attenborough's legacy.
15: First of all, he is, at his heart, just an incomparable storyteller. But actually, when he talks about nature, he's an extraordinary storyteller of something that he cares so deeply and so passionately has, and has done for nearly 100 years.
13: It seems really very unfair that man should have chosen the gorilla to symbolise all that is aggressive and violent.
10: His storytelling and conservation work has won him countless accolades across his career, but it's in the presence of animals where some of his most memorable moments have been. Happy 100th birthday, Sir David Attenborough, the voice of the natural world. Jack Carson, GB News.
4: Absolute legend, Sir David Attenborough. Well, let's speak now to GB News' national reporter, Jack Carson, who joins us now. Jack, what a legend he is, isn't he?
16: He absolutely is, and I think, you know, the fact that he spanned so many decades, you know, generations have grown up. When he first started his first programming at the BBC, and then going on into Life on Earth in 1979, that landmark series, which was using brand new filming techniques never seen before. It's one of the first ever nature documentaries made with scientists. It's meant that places like this, nature reserves like this, where we are, the Attenborough Nature Reserve in Nottinghamshire, people suddenly, you know, are seeing the world for something which they may not, in a way they may not have thought about. His documentaries have taken people far beyond their everyday lives, from everything deep into our oceans to gorillas in the middle of forests, really, to what is on our doorstep. And that's, I think, one of the impacts that his work and his broadcasting over the decades that it's spanned. And now, as we celebrate his 100th birthday, that's really when you look at the legacy of him and the legacy of his programming, it is really inviting us to go and see what's on our doorstep. You know, we are blessed in this country for having, you know, these beautiful areas of natural beauty, you know, of being able to sit here this afternoon as I have on a bench looking out to seeing some of the Canada geese fly in, some of the ducks as well, some of the kingfishers. It is quite incredible. Earlier on we spoke with Erin McDade from the Attenborough, part of the Attenborough Nature Reserve, the Nottinghamshire Wildlife Trust. Here's what he told us a little bit earlier on.
17: For many people, many generations, he has been that inspiration. He's been the thing that's brought them to their love of nature by showcasing amazing wildlife from across the globe. And then certainly in more recent years, showcasing a lot more of that UK wildlife as well. We have got amazing nature here on our doorstep. And that's one of the things that we really appreciate, is just how many people he has inspired to love nature. We just wanted to be able to showcase the wildlife we've got here as a fitting tribute, really. To such a special man.
16: Yeah, as you saw there, you know, and heard there, this is somebody who's had an impact on generations, you know, and people here today. This site here, you know, is 200 acres. More than 250,000 people visit this site every year, and his love for natural history and sharing that over decades is one of the reasons why one of these sites, you know, it is so popular. And there are events across the country at nature reserves for people to celebrate wildlife, celebrate what is on our doorstep. And he's a man who has had more than 50 species named after him in his honour, and today announced to mark David Attenborough's 100th birthday, a parasitic wasp has joined that list. It's called the Attenborough Culus Tau. It's a little creature, it's a little parasitic wasp apparently that devours other insects alive, but it's been named in David Attenborough's honour, joining the list, as I said, of more than 50 species to mark his 100th birthday. Celebrations take place across the UK.
4: All right, thank you very much, Jack Carson. Really good to talk to you. Notice our camera person, they're going for the job as Wildlife Camera Person of the Year. They're focusing on that little duck. Thank you very much. Right, well, thank you very much for joining us. Stay with us, there's more still to come. We're at any point, at some point, expecting to maybe get a glimpse of Donald Trump. But coming up, British World War II vets visited the Arnhem War graves in the Netherlands this week ahead of VE Day, and we'll be finding out how they got on. But first, if you're in search of some holiday sun, here's the forecast of the top European destinations.
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0: Sunny skies for Sicily on Friday. We're going to see some wet and windy weather heading through Madeira, and that rain will arrive in the Algarve on Friday night. Some wet weather also heading its way across mainland Greece, but most of the Greek islands dry and sunny on Friday. Sunny spells, as I said, for Sicily and Sardinia. Small chance of one or two showers here, and showery rain spreading into Spain and Portugal. You can see the swirl here, an area of low pressure bringing wet and windy weather to Madeira. That'll spread across Spain and Portugal for Saturday.
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4: Welcome back. Now, ahead of tomorrow's VE Day commemorations, British World War II veterans visited the Arnhem War Graves in the Netherlands. GB News was invited to join the veterans as they paid their respects to our fallen soldiers. Will Godley has more.
1: Retracing old steps. Paul Terry fought here in the Netherlands during World War II when he was just a teenager. Now, aged 100, he's returned to pay his respects to those he served alongside and to remember those who didn't make it back home.
2: I'm one of the lucky ones, and it's an honour to come back and to be able to salute these brave men that fought and gave their lives. It gives me great pleasure and honour to be back amongst them. It really does.
1: There are 1,625 British World War II soldiers buried here. Many of them died while fighting in Operation Market Garden, a crucial fight for the Bridge of Arnhem, just a few miles away from here, seen as a key route into Germany and crucial for defeating the Nazis.
3: Large parts of Holland greeted the Allied troops as the armies swept on. Until the Epic of Arnhem.
1: It was a daring Allied offensive that took place just 3 months after D-Day. But Nazi resistance was stronger than expected, and the operation did not go to plan.
2: It was rather Nazi, actually. We were told exactly what we were going to do, and evidently the information our people got was wrong. I got out of my trench, and within 2 minutes I was blown back into the trench by an 88 shell. I looked at him and I shouted out, I've been hit. And I looked at my leg and there's a big hole in it. And I thought, God, look at all those bones all crushed in there. But it wasn't the bone, it was the bark of the tree. And it hadn't been for the trees, I don't think I would have survived it. So I was very fortunate God was about to be with me.
1: The British World War II veterans are brought here by the taxi charity for military veterans. They've driven them here from England in black cabs.
5: It's important for remembrance and to learn the stories of the veterans that were there. It's a generation you're never going to see again, the people we owe so much to. So for me, just to bring them here is just a small way of saying thank you.
6: At the Airborne Division's own cemetery, Holland and Britain joined in a more personal tribute, visiting the resting places so long tended with loving care.
1: Remembrance events at the Arnhem War Graves have taken place for the last 81 years. But for Jeff Roberts, this week's visit is especially emotional. His old best friend, Leonard Plummer, is buried here. They served alongside each other, and this visit gives him another chance to salute goodbye. Will Godley, GB News, Arnhem.
4: So there you go. Very, very important day on the calendar, isn't it, of course, of this country. Lots of you have been getting in touch. Some of you are commenting on viruses caught on ferries and things like that. Diane says, I don't know, I've caught it twice. I think she's talking about the norovirus. Once caught it on a ferry from an ignoramus coughing all over everyone. That wasn't too bad. Second time, just after Christmas, and that was horrendous. But maybe they're just scaremongering to stop us from going to one of the rallies, the United Kingdom rally on the 16th. No, I think this is quite a serious one, actually. I don't think they'll be doing that for that one. But listen, your thoughts, your comments at gbnews.com/your say. Plenty more to come in the next hour. We're expecting to hear from President Donald Trump. First, though, your weather.
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0: Welcome along to your latest weather update from the Met Office here on GB News. Tomorrow, again, there'll be a few showers around, a mixture of sunny spells and cloudier zones. A little bit warmer, though, certainly across parts of the south. It will turn quite chilly tonight under the influence of high pressure across eastern England. May even be some pockets of frost. Further north and west, we've got low pressure, a weather front bringing outbreaks of rain into western Scotland and Northern Ireland through the night. Some heavy showers this evening over parts of northern England and Wales. They'll drift north and then Another zone of showers will spread into southwest England and parts of Wales during the early hours. As I mentioned, it's eastern parts of England where we'll see the temperatures dropping. Where we keep clear skies, pockets of frost are just about possible. And it'll be quite a cold start in northwest Scotland with a brisk wind here, bringing in a few showers, but generally a brighter day in the far northwest. South coast of England should also see some good spells of sunshine tomorrow. They start quite cloudy, and there will be a few showers around across the Midlands, Wales, and northern England, and this zone of showery rain perhaps still across the border between England and Scotland also. Something a bit brighter in western Scotland compared to today, but with a fairly brisk breeze and a chilly start here. And there will be showers developing as we go through the day. Could be one or two heavy ones. This zone of thicker cloud with outbreaks of light rain and drizzle lingering across southern Scotland, the far north of England. And then heavier showers breaking out over parts of the Midlands, Wales, pushing into northern England later on. Much of the far south seeing good spells of sunshine, generally a dry day for Northern Ireland as well. And in the sunshine in the south, feeling warmer than today, 18, 19, perhaps even 20 Celsius. Further north, still chilly, as it will be again on Saturday, particularly if you're stuck under this zone of cloud and rain and drizzle over southeast Scotland, northeast England. Further south, there will again be some sunny spells, quite warm and humid, but the risk later on in particular of seeing some heavy showers spreading up across the far south. Goodbye.
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9: Good afternoon. This is the latest AI travel news from GBnews.com. A vehicle blocks the M8 eastbound at Junction 20. There's congestion on the A4232 northbound near St Fagans towards the M4 at Junction 33, Capel Llanil turn. The A46 in Nottinghamshire has one lane restricted at the junction with the A6097 due to an accident. The A14 westbound in Suffolk closes one lane between junctions 44 and 43, Bury St Edmunds, causing 10-minute delays. The M27 eastbound is fully closed at Junction 5 after a vehicle fire. And on the trains, Avanti West Coast services face major disruption between Wolverhampton and Stafford. 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
11: 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UK only. Entrance must be 18 or over. Lines close at 4 p.m. on the 26th of June. This is a network giveaway. Entries will be pooled. 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
4: Okay. Good afternoon. It is fast approaching 5 o'clock. I'm Nana Aquir in for Martin Daubney. We're broadcasting live until six. Here's what's coming up on today's show. The World Health Organization has confirmed 5 hantavirus cases, saying that more may follow due to the virus's 6-week incubation, a very long period. In a major update, as officials work at pace to contain the spread of the virus, we'll have all the very latest.
13: They want to make a deal. We've had very good talks over the last 24 hours.
4: And while the peace deal is on, it's off, it's on, off, I mean, could this finally be the time that it's reached? As Donald Trump says that he's had very good talks with Iran over a peace deal. We'll be hearing live from the US president as he greets the president of Brazil, Lula. Now, 3 in 5 Brits fear being wrongly caught by so-called Big Brother facial recognition technology. We'll ask, are they necessary for the war on crime, or are they pushing Britain towards a surveillance state?
14: He's a legend. He's the only, well, the most caring person about the world that exists, I think.
15: Absolute icon. He's a legend. He needs to be cherished. Absolutely. So happy birthday, David.
4: And National Treasure Sir David Attenborough celebrates his 100th birthday tomorrow. We want to know what he means to you. That's all coming up in the next hour. So we are expecting to hear from President Donald Trump. He is supposedly speaking to President Lula of Brazil. We'll bring you that as soon as it arrives. I think currently he's late, or they're late, or someone's late. But first, don't forget to send me your thoughts, your comments at gbnews.com/yoursay. But now it's time for your latest news headlines with Tatiana Sanchez.
16: Nana, thank you. The top stories. Voters are heading to the polls across Britain today in a major set of elections for councils, mayors, the Scottish Parliament and the Welsh Senate. In England, more than 5,000 council seats are being contested across 136 local authorities, along with 6 directly elected mayors. Scotland is voting for Holyrood, with votes counted during the day tomorrow rather than overnight. Wales is voting under a new Senate system for the first time, with the Parliament expanding from 60 to 96 members. There are also voting pilots in parts of England, including shopping centre polling and early in-person voting. Polls close at 10 o'clock tonight, with results expected to come in from the early hours and continue into the weekend. 5 cases of hantavirus have now been confirmed in relation to an outbreak on a cruise ship, the World Health Organization says. The WHO Director General said 8 cases of the virus have been reported, with 5 confirmed cases and 3 suspected cases. The Andy strain of the hantavirus, which is causing this outbreak, is most likely to be transmitted between household members, intimate partners and people providing medical care, he says. None of the remaining passengers or crew currently aboard the MV Hondius are symptomatic.
17: None of the remaining passengers or crew on the ship are currently symptomatic. WHO is aware of reports of other people with symptoms who may have had contact with one of the passengers. In each case, we're in close contact with the relevant authorities. Given the incubation period of the Andes virus, which can be up to 6 weeks, it's possible that more cases may be reported. While this is a serious incident, WHO assesses the public health risk as low.
16: Elsewhere, anti-terror police investigating a suspected arson attack on a synagogue in North London have arrested a third person. The 19-year-old man was arrested today in Portsmouth on suspicion of attempted arson and remains in custody, the Met Police say. Officers are treating the 15th of April incident at Finchley Reform Synagogue as an anti-Semitic hate crime, and counter-terror officers are leading the investigation. CCTV showed 2 people in dark clothing and balaclavas approaching the synagogue in Fallow Court Avenue and throwing 2 bottles and a brick at the building. Neither bottle ignited and no damage was reported, and there were no injuries. A retired police superintendent and former Border Force officer have been found guilty of spying for China as part of a shadow policing operation. Chi Lung Wei, who's 38, used his access to the main immigration database to track Hong Kong dissidents based in the UK. He was found guilty of assisting a foreign intelligence service alongside Chung Bu Yang, who's 65, who was initially his contact with the Hong Kong authorities. Wei was also found guilty of misconduct in public office. The jury could not agree on a charge against both men of foreign interference. The prosecution said it would not be seeking a retrial. A man has been arrested after a balaclava-clad individual reportedly confronted Andrew Mountbatten Windsor near his home in Sandringham. Reports suggest the alleged incident occurred on Wednesday evening whilst the former prince was walking his dogs. Norfolk police have said officers attended and the man was arrested on suspicion of a public order offence and possession of an offensive weapon. He was taken to King's Lynn Police Investigation Centre for questioning and remains in custody. The US Secretary of State Marco Rubio is meeting Pope Leo in Rome. It's in an effort to ease tensions after Donald Trump's repeated criticisms of the first North American pontiff over failing to back the Iran war. And happy birthday to Sir David Attenborough. Tomorrow he turns 100 after more than 7 decades bringing the natural world into our homes. The National Treasurer has just said he has been completely overwhelmed by birthday greetings as he thanked well wishers most sincerely ahead of his birthday tomorrow. And those are the latest GB News headlines. For now, here's the finance.
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16: 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The price of gold is £3,473 per ounce, and the FTSE 100 is currently at 10,371 points.
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4: Thank you, Tatiana. It is fast approaching 7 minutes after 5 o'clock. I'm Nana Okwea. Now, two Brits are self-isolating in the UK after being exposed to hantavirus on the MV Hondas cruise ship. In the last hour, the World Health Organization Director General said that 8 cases of the virus have been reported, with 5 confirmed cases and 3 suspected cases, and 3 others have died. Hantavirus has now reached Singapore, with 2 people suspected of having the deadly disease currently isolating while being tested by doctors. And it's now believed that a Dutch couple who visited a landfill during a bird watching tour in Argentina may be the source of the outbreak. The ship is currently en route to the Canary Islands with plans to repatriate passengers showing no symptoms to their home countries. And that could include 19 British passengers and 4 British crew members. Well, let's speak to pharmacist and health expert Thorin Govind. Thorin, thank you very much for joining me. Great to talk to you about this. Now, how worried should we be? Because it's got a 40 to 50% mortality rate. We know that the transmission is not as easy, but right now, there are many on a cruise ship. It's got a long incubation period. And currently, as people are being dropped off, a bit later on, we're hearing that some people are showing signs of it.
19: Yeah, well, this is the 146 people who are currently aboard this ship, and there's 23 different countries represented on that ship. So I think the concern here is that there is so many people from all over the world, and how do we manage that risk? But what I would say to the general public is it's a very low risk to you, the wider public, but I do understand why people are concerned.
4: Well, you sort of say low risk, and it is low risk if you are nowhere near somebody who's contracted it. But the risk, I think, here is just what you alluded to, that the people on this ship have come from 23 different countries. So I don't get why they don't dock somewhere and maybe just be quarantined for a short period of time and tested for the virus. And then if they don't have the virus, be let go. I don't get why there is, you know, the governments of the various countries and those on the ship and whoever's making the decisions here are prepared to take the risk and allow all those people to go and potentially, now I'm concerned for their safety, so that's why I say get off the ship, quarantine, be tested. But why is anyone even taking the risk? I don't get it, Thorin.
19: Well, I think you've made a very good point there, because I don't think anyone's really considered the human impact of the situation of being on that ship. I couldn't imagine it being there when this is going on around you and not knowing what's going to happen. So I think there's something that we need to consider there for those individuals. But yeah, you're really right there. Obviously, on a ship, it's a contained environment. They do have some level of medical facilities, but not the huge range that you would want to be able to cater for such a huge amount of people. And what this really requires, if we think about the symptoms of this, it starts off very flu-like, so a fever, you have fatigue. But with this Andes strain in particular, what that then results in is issues with the heart and the lungs, which can actually occur really quickly. So I think it's that challenge of managing that number of people in such an enclosed environment as well.
4: But my thing is that you would dock somewhere, they'll be somewhere quarantined and ready to look after these people. So they get off the ship. The ship becomes fumigated, cleaned, or wherever. Maybe there's something on the ship that is also becoming a problem with the source of the outbreak, and also the recycled air is not helping. And they get out into the open, but yet they are quarantined in a space that is away from the ship. Because to me, it just doesn't make any sense. It feels like you're almost playing a roulette, a game of Russian roulette, where you've got a gun and some of those bullets are live, some of them aren't, and you're prepared to take the risk. But then it's the ricochet of what happens beyond that, if you see what I mean. Because each person who gets off that ship has the potential to be carrying the virus. And as you said, those symptoms are flu-like, so nobody would suspect anything until suddenly it becomes deadly.
19: The other issue we've had is that Cape Verde, they were planning on disembarkation there, weren't they? And the Cape Verde authorities said no. And they are now planning to go towards the Canary Islands. But even that hasn't been easy, because even the authorities in the Canary Islands have visibly said, you know, we're not happy about this. I think it's a real challenge, and it's requiring agencies from across the world to coordinate. This is not like COVID, but I think some of the lessons probably in how people communicate will hopefully have been heeded when it comes to a situation like this, which is made even more complicated when you're out at sea.
4: Well, I don't think we are learning the lessons from COVID. It looks to me like we're quite openly repeating them, knowing that something could be deadly. We came down on COVID like a ton of bricks after, but we were delayed in our response. Many were. And then it turned out that it wasn't as bad in terms of the mortality rate. It wasn't as bad. And there was a sector of people who were more vulnerable, and so on and so forth. So we got to realise that, but we'd gone in heavy-handed. Now, we've kind of doing what we did then, being lackadaisical, but we already know that this virus is quite deadly in terms of its mortality rate. So to me, I would be looking at this thinking, well, why take the risk? If even one more person dies from an infected person who's come off that ship, why take the risk? Why not quarantine the ship, quarantine the people on the ship, but put them outside the ship and then test and make sure. And then when people are well, let them go. I don't understand what the problem is.
19: I expect they will be quarantining both on the ship and also outside of where they're disembarking to. But yeah, I do think it poses a huge challenge when you've got people from all over the world in such close contact. And I think we need to probably be quite clear here with this Andes strain. Generally, Hansa viruses are not spread via human-to-human transmission. But with this strain, which is rare, it is quite specific, but it's very close contact.
4: Well, that may be true, but I'm just saying that the potential of it is quite vast, and the capacity for death is quite high. So if it were me and I was doing this, I would be taking the people off the ship, quarantining them in one place, testing them all, keeping them there for some time until I knew that they were clear, and then I'd be letting them leave. I wouldn't be going, oh, go back to your house and quarantine there. Well, how are you going to get to your house? You need to take a plane. You may get sick on the plane. Other people around are on the plane, and they say, it just doesn't make any sense to me, Zarin. It really doesn't. I think it's madness. I mean, that's just my view.
19: I do agree in that it poses a challenge, which perhaps doesn't necessarily need to be there with people going back to different countries. And I just think generally we haven't really heard much about Hansa virus before, though they have had cases of this Andes strain at Argentina Way, which is where it tends to be. So I think the fact is that it's not a new virus that we're dealing with quite in the way that COVID was. I do think there should be some expertise there in how we manage it compared to how we've dealt with other viruses.
4: Well, exactly. But there should also be some expertise on how we deal with quarantine, because we know how deadly it is. It just makes no sense to me at all. Soren Govind, thank you very much. She's a pharmacist and a health expert. Thank you. Right, well, President Donald Trump told a journalist that there is a very good chance of the Iran war ending after reports that America has given in to a number of demands from Tehran. It's been reported that the president's team believes that it is the closest, we've heard this before, it has ever been to a peace deal. So presumably the price of oil will fall, which it has done with Iran, which could reportedly see both sides lifting restrictions on travel through the Straits of Hormuz. Well, let's speak now with GB News' presenter Ben Leo. He's live in Washington, D.C. So, Ben, any moment we're supposedly meant to be hearing from President Trump, because he's speaking to the Brazilian president. But what more could you tell us about what's going on with Iran and this supposed deal?
20: Yes, good afternoon, Nana. President Trump and sources in the administration think they are the closest ever to sealing a deal with the Iranians. And it would come in the form of a first proposal, which would include conditions such as Iran giving up their enriched uranium for at least 10 years. 12 years is the figure we're hearing, which actually is down on previous US proposals of 20 years. Iran, in return, want the lifting of millions of dollars worth, hundreds of millions of dollars worth of sanctions that have been placed on it by the United States. They've frozen their financial assets and they want those reduced and taken off as well, so they can carry on trading behaving like a normal nation for the first time in many years. Likewise, we're hearing Iran wants security guarantees for the Strait of Hormuz and indeed the removal of most US forces from the region as well. Iran is expected to respond to this US proposal. It's a single page document. Today, the Pakistani mediators will be the people Iran speak to. However, we have seen some sort of rhetoric on social media from Iranian politicians and lawmakers today, somebody calling it more of a US wish list, a fantasy wish list, as opposed to a realistic peace proposal. However, the markets do seem to be reacting positively. Crude oil down to, well, it's ticked up slightly to $94 a barrel as we speak now. Earlier today, it did go down to $90 a barrel, but in the grand scheme of things that we've seen over the course of this war since February 28th, it's down from a high of around 126. So it's definitely heading in the right direction. Talking of Iran and oil, some big breaking news here from America in the past couple of moments, in that the US Department of Justice is investigating a whopping $2.6 billion worth of suspicious oil trades. That's around just under 2 billion sterling, placed in relation to the Iran war. The authorities have zeroed in on four instances where hundreds of millions of dollars worth of trades were put on just before crucial announcements to do with the conflict. For example, somewhere placed $500 million on a trade, which is pretty much a bet that oil prices would drop, just 15 minutes before President Trump announced he would delay threatened attacks on Iran's power grid on March the 23rd. On April the 7th, a separate bet, there was a $960 million bet that predicted oil prices would fall, and that came hours before a temporary ceasefire was announced by the US president. And again, 10 days later, $760 million worth of trades were placed on the oil prices dropping just 20 minutes before the Iranian foreign minister posted on social media saying the Strait of Hormuz was open. There was another one as well, $430 million worth of trades on April 21st, just 15 minutes before Trump announced he would extend the ceasefire with Iran. It's not clear who made the trades, who's behind them, or indeed whether they did have inside information. Inside trading, of course, is illegal in the United States, but it's serious enough, these four events, that the Department of Justice, as I said, has now launched an official probe. It's the US Department of Justice and Commodity Futures Trading Commission, which are both investigating, and we have gone to them for comment, Nana. So very suspicious indeed. This is something that's been talk of the town here in DC, and indeed all around the world, I'd suggest, over recent months. So who is placing these massive bets, these nearly billion-dollar wagers on oil prices dropping just 10 minutes, 15 minutes before big key announcements? Once, maybe you could say, OK, sounds like a coincidence. Twice, start smelling a little bit fishy. Three and four times, you have to think there's something worth investigating there, Nana.
4: They should have just done a smaller trade. I mean, if you're going to slightly smaller, that would go under the radar a bit more if they were going to do that. So why would you do that? So obviously an openly and then be available to be caught, I think, if I was doing
20: it's
4: it.
20: It's worth saying, Nana, as well.
4: Yeah, go on.
20: Yeah, sorry to interrupt with the delay. A US Special Forces soldier was recently indicted by the DOJ here for placing a wager that Nicolas Maduro, the Venezuelan leader who the US captured in that swift operation some months ago, that he would be displaced as leader by a certain date. He, it's accused, was on that operation to get rid of Maduro. He was one of the Special Forces soldiers who flew into Caracas to get rid of him. He placed a 40 grand wager, allegedly, and took home $400,000. So the DOJ also trying to convict him on that front as well. So lots of it going on. I'm sure we'll get some answers soon.
4: Yeah, well, there'll be some others who've done the same thing, but they've gone and just put a little bit less on, so they're not so obviously caught out. What about President Lula then? What's this meeting about with him and Donald Trump? What are they going to be talking about?
20: Yes, Lula, the president of Brazil, is in the White House as we speak. They're having an Oval Office reception, the kind of, you know, sit down in front of the press. They're talking mainly about trade and tariffs. And it does come actually off the back of souring relations between President Trump, surprise, surprise, and Lula, who they are adversaries because the president is a long ally, long-term friend of Brazil's axed former leader, Bolsonaro. And Bolsonaro, in similar fashion to Trump, claims that the election he lost in 2022 was rigged, and there's been all sorts of back and forth between Brazil and the United States. Brazil trying to clamp down on X, for example, with censorship. President Trump whacking a 50% tariff on Brazil, linked to a, I think it was a Supreme Court judge who was going after his friend Bolsonaro. So there's been all sorts of back and forth over recent years. But Lula is in the White House today talking about trade and indeed trying to mend broken relationships, which is what Marco Rubio, the Secretary of State, is doing or has been doing in the Vatican today. He's been meeting the Pope off the back of, again, President Trump's war of words with Pope Leo, the first American Pope.
4: Well, let's hope that President Donald Trump doesn't have his eye on Brazil because he said he's going to take Cuba. Ben Leo, thank you very much. He's live in Washington, D.C. Thank you. Right, well, 21 minutes after 5 o'clock. And where is President Trump? Is he about to... Oh, I thought we were going to try and get a live from him. But anyway, it's time now for the Great British Giveaway and your chance to have a spectacular summer with £76,543.21 in tax-free cash. Here are the details.
3: 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Or post your name and number to GB21 PO Box 8690 Derby DE1 9TT. UK only. Entrance must be 18 or over. Lines close at 4 p.m. on the 26th of June. This is a network giveaway. Entries will be pooled. 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Good luck.
4: Good luck indeed. Right, still to come. National Treasure Sir David Attenborough celebrates his 100th birthday tomorrow. We'll be paying tribute to him and we'll be live on the Special Nature Reserve in Nottingham. But next, a GCSE textbook has sparked outrage among parents for claiming that citizens should exercise freedom of speech but not offend. Yes, well, there's loads more of that. Stay with us. 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
6: Arsenal are set to hold fresh contract talks with Mikel Arteta after guiding the club to the Champions League final. Arteta's current deal expires next year, but Arsenal want to secure his long-term future following major progress under the Spaniard. Since taking charge in 2019, he has transformed the club into Premier League title contenders and European finalists, backed by significant investment. Despite only winning one FA Cup so far, senior figures remain fully supportive. Arteta says his focus is on finishing the season strongly with four matches left to play. That's the latest sport. For more, go to gbnews.com.
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4: Hello, welcome back. This is GB News, Britain's number one news channel. We're live on TV, online and on digital radio. I'm Nana Aquir. Now, millions of Britons are casting their votes as the local elections are underway, with polls set to shut at 10 this evening. Don't forget to join us live from 11 for a special programme hosted by the man himself, Martin Daubney, where he'll be taking us through the night. Now, join us on GB News as Britain decides. Now, we've also got a nice little countdown clock in the corner of the screen. Right, but this story did catch my eye. Honestly, it's getting so silly these days. A GCSE textbook has sparked outrage among parents and politicians for claiming that citizens should exercise freedom of speech but should not offend. Now, one parent described the sentiment as an authoritarian warning that it could discourage children from speaking out for fear of causing offence, which is exactly what it does do. They also said that segregating male and female in terms of toilets was discrimination, which it isn't actually. Even though you're discriminating, it's not positive discrimination. I think that you're actually making a distinction, which is recognising that something is different and therefore needs to be treated differently. Let's speak with academic and free speech campaigner, Professor Frank Ferretti. Frank, welcome to the programme. Frank, what are we doing to our young people with this? It sounds ridiculous.
30: Well, I think if you look at the curriculum on citizenship very closely, you find that what they are really doing is teaching young people to actually devalue the idea of freedom, because the kind of idea of freedom that they have is freedom with conditions. What they are really saying is you can believe in freedom, but, and it's what comes after the but that really counts. And what's really disturbing here is that young people are being educated into a world where they begin to think that somehow, if you offend somebody, either inadvertently or explicitly, that somehow you're a bad person. Whereas, you know, very often We unconsciously or inadvertently offend one another. We learn to live with offense. It's part of growing up. And if you want an offense-free world, then what we're doing is we're depriving young people of the capacity to deal with unpleasant experiences. And therefore, what we are doing is making young people weak and unable to act independently. So there's a lot at stake here. It's not simply a denial of the freedom of speech. Ultimately, it's turning citizens into the kind of people that do not appreciate the importance of living in a free world.
4: Well, do you think that this could be one of the drivers of the mental health crisis that appears to be happening in young people? Because they're so thin-skinned. When I was young, it was sticks and stones will break your bones, but names will never hurt you.
30: But that's right. I think you're absolutely right, because if you look at the curriculum, what it's trying to do is to insinuate the fact that young people are too fragile, too vulnerable to deal with any kind of unpleasant experience. And therefore, because they're so fragile, they need to be insulated from challenges, all kinds of challenges. They need to be insulated from taking risks. They need to be insulated from conflict. Now, these are all dimensions of a child's experience that are necessary if they are going to become independent-minded individuals. If they're going to become intellectually and morally independent, they need to be exposed to this experience, independent-minded individuals. If they're going to become intellectually and morally independent, they need to be exposed to this experience.

0: norms. It's almost as if there's a implicit campaign to ensure that young people become more the vulnerable, woke, fragile individuals, rather than young people who are able to deal with the world, deal with challenges, are able to take risks. And I think that the teachers' union, many of the so-called pedagogic experts, are very much wedded to the idea that young people are not so much potential citizens, but potential patients. And thereby, medicalizing young people becomes one of their chief objectives.
1: And I would say, I mean, they're calling in this, it suggested that having female and male toilets was discrimination, as though that was a negative thing. But that's not discrimination, is it? Really, not a negative discrimination.
0: Absolutely not. It's basically what it's saying is simply making a distinction between the two sexes is something that is antithetical to their way of life. What they want to do is to create a world where we no longer think in terms of boys and girls or men and women, but instead the boundaries, the border between the sexes becomes entirely diffuse. And therefore, what they would like to see are toilets which is open to anybody, and the way they justify that is by saying that is that young people, particularly young teenagers, are very fluid in terms of their sexuality, very fluid in terms of their gender, and we got to cater to that, and not just cater to that, but actually encourage that from crystallizing into what in effect becomes a form of trans ideology.
1: Yeah. Yeah. Well, Frank Ferretti, thank you very much. He's an academic and a free speech campaigner. Professor Frank Ferretti, thank you.
0: Thank you.
1: Well, GB News has reached out to Pearson for a comment and will ensure to bring you their response as soon as we get it. But there's lots more still to come between now and six, including National Treasure Sir David Attenborough, who celebrates his 100th birthday tomorrow. We'll be paying tribute to him and we'll be live on the Special Nature Reserve in Nottinghamshire. But now, if you're in, you're travelling home from work or school, here is your traffic and travel update. And don't forget to stay with us on digital radio.
2: 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The M8 eastbound at junction 20 is partially blocked by a broken down vehicle causing delays. Heavy congestion is building on the A470 southbound from Taff's Well to Coryton. In Suffolk, one lane is closed on the A14 westbound near Bury St Edmunds, causing 15-minute delays. On the M25 anti-clockwise entry slip at junction 12 in Surrey, congestion causes 10-minute delays. And on the trains, Avanti West Coast services between Wolverhampton and Stafford face major disruption, while cross-country has issues across southern England. For more travel news, go to gbnews.com.

0: Good afternoon. The top stories from the GB newsroom. Voters have been heading to the polls across Britain today in a major set of elections for councils, mayors, the Scottish Parliament and the Welsh Senate. In England, more than 5,000 council seats are being contested across 136 local authorities, along with six directly elected mayors. In Scotland and Wales, voters are deciding who will govern their countries, with all seats in their national parliaments being contested. Polls close at 10 o'clock tonight, with results expected to come in from the early hours and continue into the weekend. Five cases of hantavirus have now been confirmed in relation to an outbreak on a cruise ship, the World Health Organization says. The WHO Director General said eight cases of the virus have been reported, with five confirmed cases and three suspected cases. The UK Health Security Agency, though, says the risk to the British public remains very low. A man has been arrested after a balaclava-clad individual reportedly confronted Andrew Mountbatten-Windsor near his new home in Sandringham. Reports suggest the alleged incident occurred on Wednesday evening whilst the former prince was walking his dogs. And Superdry co-founder James Holder has been jailed for 8 years for rape. The 54-year-old attacked the woman in her flat after a night out in May in 2022. Those aren't the latest GB News headlines. For now, more from me at the top of the hour.
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0: Welcome along to your latest weather update from the Met Office here on GB News. Tomorrow, again, there'll be a few showers around, a mixture of sunny spells and cloudier zones. A little bit warmer, though, certainly across parts of the south. It will turn quite chilly tonight under the influence of high pressure across eastern England. May even be some pockets of frost. Further north and west, we've got low pressure, a weather front bringing outbreaks of rain into western Scotland and Northern Ireland through the night. Some heavy showers this evening over parts of northern England and Wales. They'll drift north, and then another zone of showers will spread into southwest England and parts of Wales during the early hours. As I mentioned, it's eastern parts of England where we'll see the temperatures dropping. Where we keep clear skies, pockets of frost are just about possible, and it'll be quite a cold start in northwest Scotland with a brisk wind here bringing in a few showers, but generally a brighter day in the far northwest. South coast of England should also see some good spells of sunshine tomorrow. They start quite cloudy, and there will be a few showers around across the Midlands, Wales and northern England, and this zone of showery rain perhaps still across the border between England and Scotland also. Something a bit brighter in western Scotland compared to today, but with a fairly brisk breeze and a chilly start here. And there will be showers developing as we go through the day. Could be one or two heavy ones. This zone of thicker cloud with outbreaks of light rain and drizzle lingering across southern Scotland, the far north of England. And then heavier showers breaking out over parts of the Midlands, Wales, pushing into northern England later on. Much of the far south seeing good spells of sunshine. Generally a dry day for Northern Ireland as well. And in the sunshine in the south, feeling warmer than today, 18, 19, perhaps even 20 Celsius. Further north, still chilly, as it will be again on Saturday, particularly if you're stuck under this zone of cloud and rain and drizzle over southeast Scotland, northeast England. Further south, there will again be some sunny spells, quite warm and humid, but the risk later on in particular of seeing some heavy showers spreading up across the far south. Goodbye.
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3: Welcome back. 38 minutes after 5 o'clock. I'm Nana Aquia on GB News. Now, one of Britain's national treasures, Sir David Attenborough, turns 100 tomorrow. Celebrations across the country are taking place as the voice of nature reaches this milestone. GB News has been asking the public what Sir David Attenborough means to them.
4: And the man is a legend. He's the only, well, the most caring person in the world that exists, I think.
5: Absolute icon. He's a legend. He needs to be cherished. Absolutely. So happy birthday, David.
6: He's loved by everyone. You can't think of anyone who think, oh, I don't like David Attenborough. Everyone loves David Attenborough.
7: Well, it's just an inspiration, if nothing else. He made me have an interest in what goes on around me, you know, and basically, I wish him another 100 years.
8: And many, many congratulations, Sir David. Keep going. You mean a lot to a lot of people.
3: Absolutely. And his voice, so recognisable, isn't it? And so calming. He's taught the audiences about the natural world for decades. Our national reporter, Jack Carson, has been looking back on his life.
9: Boo! The enthusiasm, the knowledge, and that voice.
10: Paradisia apoda.
9: Sir David Attenborough has been the face of natural history for decades, and now his love for nature has reached a century. He was born in London on the 8th of May 1926, but he grew up living on campus at Leicester University, where his dad was the principal. It was growing up there where Attenborough's fascination with the world around him was born.
10: I was keen on fossils, and I do remember having a little hammer and just hitting a boulder,
11: plug like that, and it fell open, and there was the most perfect, beautiful shell.
9: In 1952, he joined the BBC with a natural sciences degree from Cambridge University, and just 2 years later, his first TV series was broadcast.
12: Far from being frightened of our presence, he showed little inclination to dash away through the trees.
9: Attenborough went from programme maker to programme commissioner, becoming controller of BBC Two in 1965, just 1 year after its launch. But it was on screen where he set his sights on a landmark natural history series. The launch of Life on Earth in 1979 is seen by Attenborough as the turning point in his career.
13: Sometimes they even allow others to join in.
11: There was a waiter on my feet and had two babies who were about 3 or 4 years old were sitting on my shoes, undoing shoelaces. And the camera team was way back there waiting for me to say something scientific.
9: From there, Attenborough created series after series. Celebrating his 90th birthday a decade ago, he reflected on his career.
14: I've been singularly fortunate, I can't believe my luck, that all the greatest spectacles the natural world has to offer, I've managed to explain to somebody that they ought to be on television, and I was the man to put it there.
9: Throughout his life, Attenborough has upheld the importance of looking after the planet and its species, but the turn of the century saw his narrative change.
14: We're facing a man-made disaster of global scale. Our greatest threat in thousands of years, climate change.
9: Today, an exhibition at the Natural History Museum provides people the chance to immerse themselves in his life's work. The museum's director, Doug Gurr, describes Attenborough's legacy.
15: First of all, he is, at his heart, just an incomparable storyteller. But actually, when he talks about nature, he's an extraordinary storyteller of something that he cares so deeply and so passionately has, and has done for nearly 100 years.
16: It seems really very unfair that man should have chosen the gorilla to symbolise all that is aggressive and violent.
9: His storytelling and conservation work has won him countless accolades across his career, but it's in the presence of animals where some of his most memorable moments have been. Happy 100th birthday, Sir David Attenborough, the voice of the natural world. Jack Carson, GB News.
3: Oh, he's lovely, isn't he? Well, let's speak to GB News' national reporter, Jack Carson, who joins us from the Attenborough Nature Reserve in Nottinghamshire. So talk to me. What was it like asking people what they thought about him? And, you know, it seems that everyone seems to know who David Attenborough is.
17: He spans generations now. If you think of when he first started his programming, first in the late 50s and in the 60s, you know, that generation, you know, when he was in his 20s teaching people about natural history, you know, if you think about that, was almost, you know, the start of television, you know, back then. It spanned generations, and ultimately the technological revolution has helped him, you know, use his programs to open up parts of the world which none of us ever thought was possible to be able to see. And now when you can get kind of 4K high definition cameras as tiny as a garden pea to be able to, you know, spy and give us this access, you know, to wildlife and nature, it's not surprising that, as you heard some of the people saying there, how inspired almost they are, inspired to come out, you know, and see the natural world. And that's one of the also the other things. It is incredible to see, you know, these lions and tigers and blue whales that he's brought us with his different programs, but actually it's inspired us to get out on our own doorstep, and we've come here to the Attenborough Nature Reserve to show how people, you know, going from big cities like Nottingham, you're right on the doorstep of nature. And I think our cameraman's having a little hand at trying to be a nature documentary filmmaker himself this afternoon, because we are surrounded by wonderful wildlife. And we spoke to Erin McBraid, who is from the Nottinghamshire Wildlife Trust, a little bit earlier on. He told us about Attenborough's legacy and coming to nature reserves like this.
18: Well, for many people, many generations, he has been that inspiration. He's been the thing that's brought them to their love of nature by showcasing amazing wildlife from across the globe, and then certainly in more recent years showcasing a lot more of that UK wildlife as well. We have got amazing nature here on our doorstep, and that's one of the things that we really appreciate, is just how many people he has inspired to love nature. We just wanted to be able to showcase the wildlife we've got here as a fitting tribute, really, to such a special man.
17: Yeah, and we're being joined by, oh, here he goes, he's just gone. There's the wildlife here. A pigeon just joined us slightly there. But to celebrate his birthday, I mean, he's got more than 50 species named after him, David Attenborough. But today we got the news that a parasitic wasp has also, he's now got the pleasure of his name honouring a parasitic wasp, the Attenboroughculus tau, which is a little creature apparently that devours other insects alive. Has been named after him in his honour, joining other species as well. And actually in the last 45 minutes or so, Sir David Attenborough has said that he has been completely overwhelmed by birthday greetings. He thanked well wishers most sincerely ahead of his centenary birthday tomorrow.
3: All right, Jack Carson. Listen, tell whoever's on camera if they're wasted on news. Thank you very much. That's Jack Carson there at the Attenborough Nature Reserve in Nottinghamshire. Right, 46 minutes after 5 o'clock, and coming up next, Wetherspoon's boss, Sir Tim Martin, has hit out at Ryanair Chief Michael O'Leary after he called for airports to ban pre-flight early morning pints. Well, if you're in search of some holiday sun and you fancy a drink, don't fly Ryanair. I'm only joking. Here's the forecast for some of the top European destinations.
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0: Sunny skies for Sicily on Friday. We're going to see some wet and windy weather heading through Madeira, and that rain will arrive in the Algarve on Friday night. Some wet weather also heading its way across mainland Greece, but most of the Greek islands dry and sunny on Friday. Sunny spells, as I said, for Sicily and Sardinia. Small chance of one or two showers here, and showery rain spreading into Spain and Portugal. You can see the swirl here, an area of low pressure bringing wet and windy weather to Madeira. That'll spread across Spain and Portugal for Saturday.
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3: Hello and welcome to GB News. Don't forget you can also stream the shows live on YouTube. And tonight, our election special at 11 o'clock, Martin Dormley will be presenting that. But interesting story. Witherspoon's founder, Sir Tim Martin, he has hit back at Ryanair's chief executive, Michael O'Leary, after he called for airports to ban pre-flight early morning pints. Now, Mr. Martin has criticised the Big Brother policing of alcohol in airports, warning that it could lead to passengers being breathalysed in an authoritarian overreach. Well, let's speak to the owner of the Red Lion in Stone Edge, Steve Perez. Steve, I mean, I'm outraged by this. I don't know why most people don't seem that bothered, but I just think of him to say that when he serves drinks on his flights. I know it's only two drinks, but he's annoyed that he sometimes has to divert because he's got to get drunk people off the plane.
1: Well, all he wants to do is sell more booze. I mean, if anybody's ever been on a Ryanair flight, they'll know the staff, first of all, they're on commission. And secondly, they go around and say, oh, you better double up because I'm not going to get back to you for an hour. So they're pushing it. And the other thing is, of course,
3: he would deny that they would do that, though, because he would, I mean, have they actually done that to you?
1: Well, I've seen it, yeah, of course. If anybody's been on a Ryanair flight, that's what they always do. And I know people work for Ryanair and they're all on commission to sell more booze. And the other thing, he hasn't given any facts. He hasn't said how many flights actually get diverted on the way out of the UK. What about, I read in the newspapers, I see lots of flights get diverted coming back to the UK when people have been boozing abroad. Does he expect to go around all his foreign airports and stop them from selling booze as well? This is just another ploy for Ryanair to get the last pound out of the British holidaymaker.
3: Well, he would argue that, of course, and Ryanair are not here to defend themselves as to whether they say double up or not, but he would argue that he's doing this because it's dangerous on a flight if people are drunk. Although, why would his people let them on the flight in the first place? But he would argue that, surely.
1: Well, I've seen drunk people get on Ryanair flights. They're obviously drunk before they get on the flight, and that's not in the morning, that's in the middle of the day. So they just want to get people on the flights and get the flights out of there. And and how would you police this? How do you police people having a number of drinks? And
3: Steve. We have to leave it there, which is such a shame because I was really enjoying chatting to you on that. And also, you've frozen. Oh, no, you didn't. You've unfrozen. Steve Perez, really good to talk to you. He's the owner of the Red Lion in Stone Edge. I'm glad he's as outraged as I am. I find it a little bit ridiculous. Well, that's it from me. Martin will be back at 11 with that election special. But up next, it's Michelle Dubry with Dubes & Co. Michelle, what's coming up?
2: Hello, Nana. He'd not frozen. That was his concentration face, I reckon. Anyway, look, so much we need to talk about tonight. Free speech. Kids being taught that you can have free speech as long as you don't offend. And speaking of free speech, Tommy Robinson being invited to the Oxford Union. A massive pile of people having an absolute meltdown. I want to talk about that. Criminal responsibility for your children and a whole lot more. So get yourself comfortable and we will see you in a sec.
4: Today, clouds overhead, total zen within. 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
0: Welcome along to your latest weather update from the Met Office here on GB News. Tomorrow, again, there'll be a few showers around, a mixture of sunny spells and cloudier zones. A little bit warmer, though, certainly across parts of the south. It will turn quite chilly tonight under the influence of high pressure across eastern England. May even be some pockets of frost. Further north and west, we've got low pressure, a weather front bringing outbreaks of rain into western Scotland and Northern Ireland through the night. Some heavy showers this evening over parts of northern England and Wales. They'll drift north and then Another zone of showers will spread into southwest England and parts of Wales during the early hours. As I mentioned, it's eastern parts of England where we'll see the temperatures dropping. Where we keep clear skies, pockets of frost are just about possible, and it'll be quite a cold start in northwest Scotland with a brisk wind here, bringing in a few showers, but generally a brighter day in the far northwest. South coast of England should also see some good spells of sunshine tomorrow. It may start quite cloudy, and there will be a few showers around across the Midlands, Wales and northern England, and this zone of showery rain perhaps still across the border between England and Scotland also. Something a bit brighter in western Scotland compared to today, but with a fairly brisk breeze and a chilly start here. And there will be showers developing as we go through the day. Could be one or two heavy ones. This zone of thicker cloud with outbreaks of light rain and drizzle lingering across southern Scotland, the far north of England, and then heavier showers breaking out over parts of the Midlands, Wales, pushing into northern England later on. Much of the far south seeing good spells of sunshine, generally a dry day for Northern Ireland as well. And in the sunshine in the south, feeling warmer than today, 18, 19, perhaps even 20 Celsius. Further north, still chilly, as it will be again on Saturday, particularly if you're stuck under this zone of cloud and rain and drizzle over southeast Scotland, northeast England. Further south, there will again be some sunny spells, quite warm and humid, but the risk later on in particular of seeing some heavy showers spreading up across the far south. Goodbye.
4: Today, clouds overhead, total zen within. 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
7: 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Commuters on major roads should expect delays due to various incidents. On the M8 eastbound near Chapel Hall, a stalled vehicle is causing significant congestion. On the M4 westbound, delays stretch from junction 24 at Caldera to junction 26 at Malpass. An accident has closed one lane on the A14 westbound near Bury St Edmunds, affecting travel times. Exiting the M6 northbound at junction 6 will add a 10-minute delay. And on the trains, Avanti West Coast services between Wolverhampton and Stafford face disruptions, impacting cross-country routes in southern England. For more travel news, go to gbnews.com.
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10: 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Entrance must be 18 or over. Lines close at 4 p.m. on the 26th of June. 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
0: Hey,
2: Hello there, it's 6 o'clock. I'm Michelle Dubry and this is Jubes & Co. Coming up tonight, the end is nigh, or is it? Let's talk about Iran. And get this, kids are being taught at school to use freedom of speech, but not to offend. What do you make to that? And speaking of free speech, Tommy Robinson has been invited to the Oxford Union to debate, and some people are having an absolute meltdown about it. And where do you think the line should be when it comes to parental responsibility? If a kid is doing things that they shouldn't be and committing criminal acts, should a parent ever be on the hook? And shaken up, that's how the man formerly known as Prince Andrew Mountbatten is feeling today after he was allegedly threatened by a balaclava clad man. So I'm asking, do you think he should have state funded protection or not? All of that and lots more keeping me company. My panel tonight, the former editor of The Sun, Kelvin McKenzie, and the co-founder of Navarra Media, Aaron Bastani. But before we get stuck in, let's cross and give you your 6 o'clock news headlines.
9: Michelle, thank you. The top stories. Voters have been heading to the polls across Britain today in a major set of elections for councils, mayors, the Scottish Parliament and the Welsh Senate. In England, more than 5,000 council seats are being contested across 136 local authorities, along with six directly elected mayors. Scotland is voting for Holyrood, with votes counted during the day tomorrow rather than overnight. Wales is voting under a new Senedd system for the first time, with the Parliament expanding from 60 to 96 members. There are also voting pilots in parts of England, including shopping centre polling and early in-person voting. Polls close at 10 o'clock this evening, with results expected to come in from the early hours of tomorrow, and they continue into the weekend. Five cases of hantavirus have now been confirmed in relation to an outbreak on a cruise ship. The WHO Director General said eight cases of the virus have been reported, with five confirmed cases and three suspected cases. The virus is most likely to be transmitted between household members, intimate partners and people providing medical care, he says.
12: None of the remaining passengers or crew on the ship are currently symptomatic. WHO is aware of reports of other people with symptoms who may have had contact with one of the passengers. In each case, we're in close contact with the relevant authorities. Given the incubation period of the Andes virus, which can be up to 6 weeks, it's possible that more cases may be reported. While this is a serious incident, WHO assesses the public health risk as low.
9: The Chinese ambassador will be summoned by the Foreign Office after two men were found guilty of spying for China on British soil, Security Minister Dan Jarvis has said. Dual Chinese-British nationals Peter Wei, who's 40, and Bill Yang, who's 65, were convicted at the Old Bailey today. The court heard how they conducted shadow policing operations on Hong Kong pro-democracy protesters living in the UK. In response to the conviction, Home Office Minister Dan Jarvis said the Chinese ambassador to the UK, Zheng Zhuang, will be summoned to the Foreign Office to be told such activities will always be unacceptable. Elsewhere, a man has been arrested after a balaclava-clad individual reportedly confronted Andrew Mountbatten Windsor near to his new home in Sandringham. Reports suggest the alleged incident occurred on Wednesday evening whilst the former prince was walking his dogs. Norfolk police have said officers attended and the man was arrested on suspicion of a public order offence and possession of an offensive weapon. He was taken to King's Lynn Police Investigation Centre for questioning and remains in custody. US Secretary of State Marco Rubio has met Pope Leo in Rome. It's in an effort to ease tensions after Donald Trump's repeated criticisms of the first North American pontiff over failing to back the Iran war. And finally, happy birthday to Sir David Attenborough. Tomorrow he turns 100 after more than seven decades bringing the natural world into our homes. The National Treasurer has just said he has been completely overwhelmed by birthday greetings as he thanked well wishers most sincerely ahead of his birthday tomorrow. But what does the David mean to the public?
13: The man is a legend. He's the only, well, the most caring person in the world that exists, I think.
14: Absolute icon. He's a legend. He needs to be cherished. Absolutely. So happy birthday, David.
15: He's loved by everyone. You can't think of anyone who think, oh, I don't like David Attenborough. Everyone loves David Attenborough.
16: Well, it's just an inspiration, if nothing else. He made me have an interest in what goes on around me.
9: And just a quick recap of our top story today, that voters have been heading to the polls across Britain today in a major set of elections for councils, mayors, the Scottish Parliament and the Welsh Senedd. In England, more than 5,000 council seats are being contested. That's across 136 local authorities, along with six directly elected mayors. Elsewhere, Scotland is voting for Holyrood, with votes counted during the day tomorrow rather than overnight. Wales is voting under a new Senedd system for the first time, with the parliament expanding from 60 to 96 members. And there are also voting pilots in parts of England, including shopping centre polling and early in-person voting. Remember that polls close at 10 o'clock this evening, with results expected to come in from the early hours of tomorrow and continue into the weekend. And those are the latest GB News headlines. For now, it's over to Michelle.
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17: Thank you very much for that, Tatiana. Hello, good evening to each and every single one of you. My name's Michelle Jubery. This is Jubes & Co. We're keeping you company until 7 o'clock tonight. Alongside me, I've got former editor of The Sun, Kelvin McKenzie. And alongside him, I've got, quite frankly, ladies and gents, an empty chair. Look at that. It's a very dashing, very effective empty chair, but empty it is. Imminently, though, sitting on it will be the co-founder of Navara Media, Aaron Bastani. The reason that chair is currently empty is because, you guessed it, railway delays yet again. How, Kelvin McKenzie, it seems so difficult to be able to get around on the rail network in this country is absolutely beyond me. We seem to have this problem. I mean, you've had it before as well.
18: Yeah,
17: on this
18: program. I didn't turn up here, and neither did Aaron for a show a couple of weeks ago.
17: It was my highest rated show ever, by the way, when Kelvin got stuck in traffic that day.
18: You wanted a lack of intellect, so you got that. But so the bottom line is they simply don't work. The trains in this country don't work, right? The signals don't work. Actually, the staff don't work. And actually, we now find out that the radios to the train and cabs don't work. The thing is a disaster. And it's a, I hate to say this, in transition, we are going from private to public ownership. Around my way, that has got demonstrably worse. A train guy said to me on my platform only 3 weeks ago that there are 80% more delays than there were when it was privatized. So, look, this is an employee talking about what he sees on his station. I am sick to my back teeth about this country. Nothing ever works anymore. Why? What has happened? The amount of money going into railways is new highs. We employ more people than ever before. But at the end of the day, there's a very funny thing that happens. There's an announcement that's made on the platforms. It's made on every platform across the country. It comes from the British Transport Police. And it says, if anything out of the ordinary happens, please contact us. Well, I'll tell you what's coming that's out of the ordinary. We don't know when the trains are turning up. We don't know whether they're coming on time, and we don't know what time they're going to arrive. Our train system doesn't work. We're spending more money for less to happen, and now it's going to be owned by the state. Really? Is that a good idea? I'm so old, I can remember when it was state-owned, then went private, now going back to state-owned. Look, it's the only way to travel now. You want to go into London, you'd have to be a millionaire to take your car into London, right? First of all, with all the charges on the way in, and secondly, you've got to find a parking spot. Nobody can afford it, right? We've got to go by railway, and yet it doesn't work. It's a disgrace.
17: Well, have you ever been to Japan? Have you ever been to Japan?
18: No.
17: I have, and my overwhelming takeaway from Japan were the toilets Never sat on anything as comfortable in all my life, Kelvin McKenzie, let me tell you that for
19: right,
17: free.
19: Right.
17: What an experience, because you go onto those toilets and then you've literally got a warming sensation. You have squirting things in places that, well, very unusual places, shall we say. But yep. The second takeaway were the trains. I've never seen anything as effective, as efficient. They run like military clockwork, those things. There's absolutely no messing around. If you stick to the back teeth of the train system, you can join the conversation in all the usual ways. You know how to do that, don't you? You can email me, of course, gbviews@gbnews.com. You can go to the website, gbnews.com/yoursay. Of course, you can reach me on social media. Now, the man formerly known as Prince, I'm talking, of course, of Prince Andrew. This is an interesting case, ladies and gents. It's a live

0: Because the borough I live in, London, which you're targeting, you've claimed these elections are about Gaza. They are not. They're about local councils.
1: Well, on that, let me put this to you, Matthew. Apparently, Ed Miliband has come out the traps, or at least a spokesperson for him has managed to find his way into the Times this evening, saying that he has already called for Keir Starmer to come out and issue a pathway to resignation. And it's not just all about England at all. You know, we've got what's going on in Scotland. The Scottish Labour leader called for him to go months ago. And what's going to go on in Wales, Plaid expected to do very well. That was Labour heartland. You know, is this the political death of Keir Starmer tonight?
0: With the moment on the Ed Miliband story, we've got one anonymous source in one newspaper story. I mean, clearly the Prime Minister, this is not going to be a fantastic night for Labour. People like me have been knocking on doors for Labour today, wish that the government was performing better. And if Keir Starmer's going to survive, he's going to do a big reset speech on Monday. He's going to have to pull... you cynic. He's going to have to pull a lot of rabbits out of a hat because Labour voters deserve better than they're getting. What they don't deserve are the lies of the other parties like Reform and the Greens.
1: Oh, OK. All right. Well, let me put this to you then, Alex. The Tories, again, this is just one poll that's been done by Politics UK here. Minus 631 seats. So not a lot of love for the Tory brand out there.
2: No, we expected them to do badly. I think that polling came out today is in line with quite a lot of the polling. I think what's telling about the polling, actually, today, with that poll is true, is the projections for Reform are actually significantly lower than most of the other projections. Most of the projections we've been hearing are 1,800 to 2,000 new seats. Now looking at 1,500.
0: And they should be winning in Wales. They won't win in Wales.
2: I think we've seen sort of the peak almost of Reform and coming back. I think people are seeing more and more of Kemi Badenoch as actually she's a good leader. She'd make a good alternative to a prime minister. It hasn't started pulling the Conservative nationally, the polls to the party itself that way. But I think people are starting to see through what Reform is saying, definitely seeing through what the Green, I think they peaked a couple of weeks ago now, what they're doing. Actually, people are very dissatisfied with Labour, very dissatisfied with Labour, but they're not coalescing yet around who the alternative would be. And I think what we're going to see is loads of different wards and boroughs in London and across it. We're going to have a mixture of Labour and others. And the others are going to be a mixture of Conservatives, Reform, Greens, Liberals, Muslim independents, Independents. People are just not sure what to do. But the one thing they are sure about is, unfortunately, they are rejecting Labour.
1: Okay, all right. Well, shortly, we're going to be joined by a top pollster in the studio. So I think we're going to get a more detailed look at exactly what you can expect to happen when it comes to those results. We're also going to be joined by Aaron Banks, the quote-unquote bad boy of Brexit, the friend and ally of Nigel Farage. Be interesting to see what he makes of some of these predictions. But Emma, I'll put this to you. Do you think that just over 1,500 seats is a great result for Reform here? Would they have been looking for more?
3: Political parties are always looking for more, aren't they? But this is an incredible result. And the elephant in the room here, this is not just about England, this is also about Wales. Yeah. Wales is the elephant in the room. The Welsh elections now look as if they are effectively between Plaid Cymru and Reform. Reform are also doing extremely well in Scotland. It's not just about the number of seats, it's about the geographic spread of places where Reform are doing so well. Mm. I mean, this is an astronomical number for a party that is so relatively new, and so many gains in comparison to the other parties. I mean, to be on, as you say, mentioning this Politics UK polling, 1,580 seats, when Labour are looking to be left with 941. I mean, of course, this is an astonishingly good result for Reform.
1: All right. Eugene, I want to, by the way, you're looking at live shots there of the counting that started in Tameside. What never ceases to amaze me is that some of these places are able to get results out within a couple of hours, and some of them it takes them 2 days. It's like, what are you doing, guys? But anyway, but Eugene, I want to put it to you. I played quite a few clips there of people who are representing the Green Party who are campaigning not in English. Is that a problem for you?
4: I think what's quite interesting is you've not showed the Conservatives who are campaigning in Arabic. There was a big scandal about that. You've not shown my former Reform parliamentary candidate who has now left the party to campaign for the BNP. Not the BNP in this country, the Bangladeshi National Party. His entire Facebook feed, post his endorsement from Nigel Farage, is in Bengali. You've not mentioned any of them. So I think this is something that happens across the board. It's always happened. I don't think it's particularly accurate to portray this as something new. I think it has for as long as modern politics has been around and as long as Britain has been.
1: Is it a problem? I mean another aspect, by the way, is that now what we're seeing with the, I suppose, quote-unquote Muslim independence, I mean, they are openly saying now,

0: certainly some of the ones that are based in Birmingham, don't vote for the Greens because they are too, and they use the word, they're too pro-deviancy, right? And to articulate that, they're using things like Zach Polanski on stage with members of the LGBT community wearing quite revealing clobber, you might say. So that I think many people might find quite problematic. But is it a problem that we've got people campaigning in other languages?
1: I think the big problem is if they're campaigning in other language and saying different things to different leaflets. I think absolutely. When the by-election with George Galloway last elected, he had one leaflet out in English talking about sort of family values and parking and stuff, another in various other foreign languages saying completely different about Gaza. I think the big disconnect is when you're saying different things to different people and being quite, should I say, sectarian about what we're saying. If I don't have an issue if the leaflets are exactly the same but just have to be translated, I think, you know, we need to make them more open and accessible, but they need to be saying the same thing, not try to pander to any sectarianism or nationalism, and that is where the concern is. And if you can't read the language, you don't know what is being said in them.
0: Okay, all right. Well, look, coming up, it is, of course, the most consequential local elections in recent times. It looks like it's going to be an absolute bloodbath for Labour. Potentially a great night for Reform, a pretty good night for the Greens as well. Top pollster Scarlett Maguire is going to be in this studio in a second, alongside Reform UK's Aaron Banks. So, don't go anywhere. We're going to crunch the numbers. And how long will it be before other cabinet ministers, like Ed Miliband apparently has, call for Keir Starmer to go? What tonight.
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12: 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The German had previously been tied to the club until 2027, but owner Tony Bloom acted quickly amid growing interest from rival clubs. Hursler has impressed since arriving on the South Coast and says he is eager to continue building Brighton's long-term project. Speaking after signing the deal, he said, "I absolutely love working for this club and living in the city," adding that the club's commitment reinforces my desire to succeed in their vision. That's the latest sport. 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
17: Oh.
0: Welcome back. What a night we've got ahead here as the polls have slammed shut in the local elections across England, Wales and Scotland. Labour are predicted to lose thousands of seats. Reform and the Greens are expected to make big gains. The latest national voting intention poll released on Wednesday by YouGov had Reform in front on 25%, Labour trailing behind on 18%, followed by the Tories on 17% and the Greens on 15%. But of course, these are just polls, and sometimes reality can tell a slightly different story. I'm joined now by the founder and director of Merlin Strategy, Scarlett Maguire. We're also joined by Reform UK's Aaron Banks, and we've got the former Labour advisor, Matthew Larza. So, first, before we go to Scarlett, I'm just going to go to Aaron, who joins us. So, Aaron, are you a long-time friend of Nigel Farage, obviously big in the Reform circles. How are you feeling tonight, given the predictions that we've seen here?
3: I think the polls have underestimated how big the turnout is and how well we're going to do. I think we're going to win 50% of the council seats across the country. I think in North England, particularly in Wales and the Midlands, Essex, I think it's going to be an absolute fabulous evening for Nigel and Reform.
0: It's worth remembering that actually Keir Starmer did not particularly want elections to take place in some of these
3: cities. It's worth saying that these elections wouldn't be taking place without Nigel and the injunction they put in place. The Tories in particular are running scared.
0: Okay.
3: And for good reason. Tonight marks the point where they cease to be a national party.
0: Wow. All right. Well, we are going to go to Scarlett in a second. I want to come to Matthew Larza here. Is Aaron right there when he's saying that?
16: Look, I think that there are going to be Reform gains across the country. There's no doubt about that. I think particularly in areas of the north. What you're not going to do is be in government in Wales. 6 months ago, Aaron, you were going to all the Reform people were telling me. Absolutely. But you were going to win. And you're not going to win. You're not going to be in power anyway. You were going to sweep Wales. It was going to be, and instead you've had...
3: First of all, you don't know the...
16: We don't, polls. But every single poll has said that you're going to come second.
3: Biden, Reform and neck and neck, and Labour and Labour.
16: But you won't have any, coalition candidates.
3: What is interesting is that...
16: There you go, quick options.
3: The two-party system is going to break down tonight once and for all.
0: Okay, all right, we'll bring Scarlett in. So, Scarlett, you obviously have been crunching all of the numbers here. You've heard what Aaron said, you've heard what Matthew said, you've heard what our green bloke said earlier on. Come on, what's the truth?
17: The truth is, the big winners are going to be Reform and Greens tonight. Conservatives and Labour will both face very big losses, Labour bigger than the Conservatives. I think the general story going in tomorrow will be just how much trouble is Keir Starmer in. Now, I think one of the questions that I have about Reform's performance, and I don't know what the answer is going to be, is will they manage to meet their performance last year? Not in terms of number of seats, because we're contesting more seats this year, and there's more seats up for grabs, but will Reform be able to match their national equivalent vote, projected national share from last year, or will they actually have gone backwards slightly? And I think that's something quite interesting to watch out.
0: Oh, and what are your predictions here, Andy?
17: I actually think that even though Reform will end up the winners of the night in terms of the most councils taken, councillors taken, the highest share of the vote, my instinct is they won't quite match their percentage from last year, but we will see. Let's have a look.
3: I think the polls naturally understate the results usually.
17: Well, that's certainly what we had last year. And I think, interestingly, lots of people
3: want to... About 2 or 3 points, probably.
17: Well, last year, yes. The polls understated them by about 5% in these local elections.
3: It'll be less this time, but it'll still be...
17: And interestingly as well, lots of people dismiss local elections because it's much lower turnout than general elections, say nothing to see here, it doesn't matter. In 2024, local elections were a more accurate predictor of the general election result than polls.
3: Well, some of the things I'm hearing, it's a bit of a Brexit vibe that some of the people don't usually vote coming out to vote.
17: That's certainly what
3: I think you could be quite surprised.
0: Interesting. I want to put this to you because, look, we've spoken a lot about some of the scandals surrounding Zach Polanski. Yeah. You know, who is the guy, for a start? It's quite a big one. One of the things that people were really trying to make stick on Nigel Farage was this £5 million gift he received from a crypto billionaire. What do you make of that, Aaron?
3: Well, look, I think he said it's for security, and I think that's true. I mean, I've been with Nigel where I got hit by an egg. I've had red wine thrown over me. I've had a coffee cup tipped over me. I mean, you remember the footage of him being doused in milkshakes, not once, but twice. His family have been, assaulted in a pub, or they tried to, big group of people. I think he's a national figure. He doesn't get state security, and I think, he gets more death threats than probably anyone else in the country. Mm-hmm. So you may think it's a large sum of money, but trust me, over 5 years, that money goes pretty damn quick.
16: I mean, I don't think anybody's disputing that he needs security and that he'd pay for it. But the fact was, but they didn't. Well, they put the same rules to everybody else. And absolutely, maybe there is a. I mean, you know, I work for the leader of the opposition. We didn't, and apart from the election campaign, you don't have it. We don't have it. We didn't have it either. And we had things thrown at us. But absolutely, if he wants to, if he gets a donation for security, that's great. But he has to play by the same rules as everybody else in terms of declaring it. And when he became an MP, he should have declared it. And that's what we're going to find out.
3: Well, you say that, but I'm pretty sure he would have followed the rules. And
16: well, he's broken them endlessly.
3: And the bottom line is, why shouldn't him and his family have security?
16: That's not the the question. It's an important question, but the question about the donation is whether the rules were followed, and I think there were questions being asked about that, and the investigation is going to be into whether the rules were followed.
3: I'm just saying, it's a dangerous pastime being Nigel Farage, and he deserves to have security.
0: Can I ask you, Scott, how
3: by
0: well...
3: By the way, I don't think it's made any difference to the vote tonight.
0: If the polls are there, it doesn't appear to. Scarlett, the rise of the independents, this is a fascinating phenomenon that we're seeing here in British politics. There are certain flashpoint areas. Birmingham, I think, is a big one. Now, some people are calling them the kind of Gaza independents or Muslim independents. How influential are they going to be? What do you make about the numbers that we might be seeing here for these independent candidates?
17: Well, look, we already have quite a few of them. We have had after the last couple of sets of local elections. In fact, we have an extraordinary high number of independent candidates generally in councils and sitting councillors indeed, although they're not all sort of so-called Gaza independents. But absolutely, I think we could see them have a big impact in Birmingham. I'd be looking out for places like Bradford as well. And even though I would be surprised if we had more than 200, I think there's only between 200 and 300 standing, I can't remember the exact number. I would be surprised if we had more than 200 elected. I think it's more like between around 150. But I still think that could actually leave quite a big mark on Labour. So Labour have been grappling with this. They had to think about it in Gorton Denton. They lost four MPs to these candidates at the last general election, and I think what these locals will be a really interesting test for. Quite a lot of people in Labour thought it was a flash in the pan. It was just because Gaza was in the news a lot and these voters would come home. My instinct, that is not the case, and we're going to see whether that's true tonight.
0: Yeah, and that could be where Keir Starmer really bleeds votes. To them and to Reform, it must be said, Matthew, and by the way, there's just over 40...
3: You've got radicalised independents in Great Yarmouth, haven't you?
0: I think they would massively dispute that, Aaron, as you well know. But that is going to be one to watch. How well do Restore do in Great Yarmouth? You know, are they going to actually sweep the board there? Is it going to be a bit of a letdown for them? What can we tell from that? It will be. Have we got any predictions on that?
17: I actually think they'll do well with the candidates they are standing in Great Yarmouth.
3: It's very local kind of thing.
16: Yeah, because they're actually called Great Yarmouth First or something, aren't they? Yeah. They're not actually standing as Restore, sort of Restore's in smaller letters underneath. Yeah.
0: Okay.
16: I mean, in terms of the independents, absolutely. I mean, and it shows that Labour, whatever you think about the Labour Party, it's not pandering to giving Muslim voters everything they want. Indeed, Operation Muslim Vote put out a leaflet in which it was just green, green, green, green, green. So Labour's standing by what it thinks is right rather than giving in to any factional independents. And it's going to pay a price for that. Absolutely. It's going to lose seats to the consequence.
0: And, sorry, just very, very quickly, Scarlett. Scotland and Wales, right? Because these are, you know, it's very easy sometimes, I think, and people fall into this trap on every single broadcast where you start focusing on England. But lots of viewers in Scotland and Wales, massively important what's going to go on over there.
17: Hugely important. I think we'll have applied minority government in Wales and the SNP minority government, potentially majority, but I think more likely minority government in Scotland. Reform will do very well in Wales. They'll come second or maybe even first in the overall share and potential number of seats, but I think probably second. In Scotland, I think they probably will come second to Labour, but we will see. But I think their overall vote share will be poorer in Scotland.
3: I think Ply will be quite successful in squeezing the Green and Liberal votes.
17: Definitely. Ply have so many things going for them from the perspective of voters in this election, because they can be changed, they can be anti-Labour, they can be anti-Westminster, and they can be stop reform.
3: But so I still think Reform are going to, it's going to be neck and neck there.
0: It'll be fascinating to watch. And you're off to spend the night with Nigel, I think, now, aren't you?
3: Possibly.
0: Yeah, there you go. So it'll be interesting to see what happens there as the results start coming in. Right, look, coming up, we're actually going to go live to GB News' home and security editor, Mark White, who's in Dover for us this evening, because we're going to talk about the role that immigration has played at this election. Also, our political editor, Christopher Hope, who's absolutely champing at the bit out there. He's got some clips that he's found that you are not going to want to miss. So stay tuned.
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19: Weather looking good then?
18: For sure. And no worries about our travel insurance.
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19: Sunny skies for Sicily on Friday. We're going to see some wet and windy weather heading through Madeira, and that rain will arrive in the Algarve on Friday night. Some wet weather also heading its way across mainland Greece, but most of the Greek islands dry and sunny on Friday. Sunny spells, as I said, for Sicily and Sardinia. Small chance of one or two showers here, and showery rain spreading into Spain and Portugal. You can see the swirl here, an area of low pressure bringing wet and windy weather to Madeira. That'll spread across Spain and Portugal for Saturday.
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19: Evening. Welcome to your latest weather update from the Met Office here on GB News. There will again be a few showers around tomorrow. Could be some heavy ones also, but like today, most places won't see them and stay dry. And it will be a little warmer tomorrow across the south. Turning a bit chilly under high pressure tonight with some clearer skies over eastern England. We've got a low pressure and a weather front moving in across western Scotland, bringing thicker cloud and outbreaks of rain spread into parts of Northern Ireland also. Behind that, some clearer skies will also allow it to turn quite chilly. A lot of cloud over England and Wales with some heavier showers keeping going here. Well, we've got those clearer skies either over eastern England or northwest Scotland. Temperatures will drop, and in some rural spots we might not be far off freezing to start Friday, but we should also in these areas start off with some sunshine. Elsewhere, expect quite a bit of cloud and some outbreaks of showery rain to be drifting north over the Midlands into Wales. Plenty of sunshine though across the far south of England, I suspect. Quite a bit of cloud elsewhere too, but generally dry and bright to start with through the central belt, across much of Northern Ireland as well. And in northwest Scotland, although there'll be a few showers, generally a brighter day compared to today. Now, as we go through the day, we will see further showers. There'll be this zone of cloudier weather over southern Scotland and the far north of England with some outbreaks of rain. And then in the south, some heavy showers could develop, particularly as we head into the afternoon, over parts of the Midlands, Wales, and spreading up into northern England later on. Much of northern Scotland, Northern Ireland, dry and bright. Plenty of sunshine in the south. And that's where we'll see the highest temperatures could get to 20 Celsius in one or two places. Warmer still maybe in the south on Saturday. Again, largely dry and bright here. Risk of some showers coming up later on. This cloudier zone making it feel quite cool on some North Sea coasts with outbreaks of rain over northeast England and southeast Scotland. But again, dry and bright across the far northwest, but quite a bit colder here, only single digits, whereas in the south we could easily get over 20 Celsius again. Goodbye.
21: No persecuted Christian should have to walk alone. Hi, my name is Pat Allerton and I'm the vicar of St. Peter's Notting Hill in London. I'm a supporter of Help the Persecuted. War has erupted across the Middle East. Their teams in Iran, Lebanon, Jordan, and Iraq are still there, rescuing and sheltering persecuted Christians in the midst of conflict. They need our support. 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
0: Welcome back to Patrick Christie's Tonight. The polls have slammed shut and it's all happening already. We are joined now by GB News' political editor, Christopher Hope. Christopher, they're trying to spin things. Every party, what are they saying?
23: Here they are. It's Lucy Powell, deputy leader of the party, saying these elections are tough and took place in a difficult context. Kevin Hollingrake, the Tories, of course, he's the chairman. Difficult, a set of elections for us. Others more positive, notably Zach Polanski, travelling across England, doing it and Wales. Seeing the same thing everywhere I go. We win more councils than ever before. Very low base, though. He's forecasting a lot more seats in London, less clear on outside London. We have got some clips to play you. First of all, here's David Lammy. He, of course, is the Justice Secretary.
24: I don't want to sugarcoat it. The message from the doorstep is this is a tough election cycle. This is a midterm set of elections with people concerned about cost of living and wanting to see the government go faster with quicker pace.
23: David Lammy, no sugarcoating that, Patrick. You enjoyed that, didn't you?
0: Yeah, the timing was magnificent.
23: Guttural and mud. Next up, Zia Youssef, of course. He's Reform UK's Home Affairs spokesman.
18: Well, the polls have closed, and I'm feeling extremely confident. The energy has been extraordinary. No one has campaigned harder than Reformist leader Nigel Farage. He's been all over the country. I don't know how he does it, morning, noon, and night. The energy has been extraordinary. And people shouldn't forget, you know, Reform is a start-up insurgent party that barely existed just a few years ago. We swept the board in the local elections last year. We're confident we're going to do extremely well again this year. The duopoly that the two old parties have had on British politics, the uni party, the failed Tory Labour uni party, is going to be well and truly smashed.
1: That's a Yusuf there. And now Daisy Cooper, she's the deputy leader of the Liberal Democrats.
4: Well, look, we won't take any votes for granted, but right from Hampshire to Hull, from the southeast to Scotland, we are confident that we're going to do well in these elections because people know that we Liberal Democrats do not do division, but we do get things done and we deliver for our local communities. Well, at the last general election, we got our best ever election result in the history of the party, and we are determined to use this set of elections and the next to build to an even better result at the next general election. Well, right around the country, what you can see is that when Liberal Democrats are in charge, we protect services against the odds, we invest in social care and in special educational needs, and we deliver on the priorities for our communities.
1: Of course, the context, Patrick, is about Sir Keir Starmer, his leadership. Yeah. How bad will it be? Anything above 1,500 losses in England, we were told would be enough to have cabinet ministers saying it's time to go, set out a timetable. Now, what's happening in the past few moments? Andy Burnham, he's the Greater Manchester Mayor. He was due to give a speech tomorrow morning to the Festival of Childhood in Manchester Science and Industry Museum. Mm. Any question to him in the public sphere is all about Keir Starmer and leadership. He's pulled out.
0: Wow.
1: Now, that is significant. Why has he pulled out? It could be because pressure from number 10 is hardly helpful to have this person, this prince over the water, not an MP, someone who could try and stand to replace Keir Starmer if he got back into Parliament. He's now pulled out of that speech. That is significant, I think.
0: So Andy Burnham has pulled out of a keynote speech he was due to give tomorrow morning.
1: And that may be because he didn't want to be pushed on his leadership ambitions, because it's going to be a very bad night for Labour. Mm. It may be because the number 10 is saying, if you do that, you know, that's not helpful at all to Keir Starmer. Don't forget, for Burnham, he can't really win a by-election and become Prime Minister. He needs Keir Starmer to be hanging around for a year or so to give him time to get back in and become that person to replace.
0: And it's worth noting that there are reports this evening anyway, just reports yet to be confirmed by anyone close to Ed Miliband, but reports in the Times that Ed Miliband has privately said to Keir Starmer that he should now set a timetable for his resignation. So,
1: and we're also told that the friends of Keir Starmer say that won't happen. So that is the tension. Don't go now, set some timetable. But as soon as that happens, of course, you're lame duck in number 10. We saw it, didn't we, with Theresa May?
0: Absolutely. Now, Chopper's going to be with us, obviously, all night. Thank you very much. But I do want to bring in GB News' Home and Security editor, Mark White, who's in Dover for us as we await the arrival of the 200,000 small boat migrant. Mark, I mean, this issue of illegal immigration has been central, really, to this local election campaign, hasn't it?
5: Yeah, absolutely. Listen, I couldn't let Chopper have all the fun. Send me to Dover, I said. Send me to Dover. I want to be on Patrick's special programme. Here I am. We are expecting, as you say, that final boat, because it is just one boatload that's required to get us to what is a horrific milestone of 200,000 small boat migrants who come across the English Channel illegally since 2018. We're at 199,000. 943, so 57 takes us to that figure. And these boats, okay, if it's really choppy conditions out there, you might have about 50 on a boat, but normally they're pushing 70, 80, even 90 per boat. And what I'm told, Patrick, is that there are boats on the other side of the English Channel, migrants that are massing on the French coast and up into Belgium, waiting for an opportunity to come across. And tomorrow is that opportunity. The winds will start to come from the south again, which is favourable for these crossings, and also they die right down to just a couple of miles an hour, so kind of ideal conditions really for the people smugglers. But this issue, as you said at the start there, has been pivotal, I think, in the election and the surge that we've seen for Reform. The battle battering that Labour is undoubtedly going to get here, because we had the Prime Minister. He came into office, he said that he was going to take a different approach and that he would smash the gangs, end the trade across the channel in people. But that law enforcement approach has largely not stopped them coming. 71,000 have come since Sir Keir Starmer took office here. And as you said, you know, we're heading up to the 200,000 mark. And look, I'm here in Dover, right, which is a kind of the most visible epicentre of the smuggling trade, because this is where, when they're picked up in the middle of the channel, they're brought here by border force. But actually, it's something that's being felt right across the country in towns and cities for years, with hotels that have been bought up, requisitioned, if you like, by the Home Office for not just weeks and months, but for years at a time, which has had a real detrimental effect on many communities. Add to that now the government that wants to move away from hotels, closing down and handing back hotels. But what is happening is that they're going into houses of multiple occupation. So they are going further into communities right across the country. And that, I think, is being felt now in terms of what is playing out in the ballot boxes.
0: All right. Well, look, Mark, thank you very, very much. I know that we're going to be going back to you over the course of the evening. It's Mark White there, our Home Security Editor. It's live from Dover. And yeah, I mean, Chris, this has played a huge role, hasn't it?
23: It is. And it could be quite ironic that if you had 200,000 arriving tomorrow, the day when the main parties, the Tories first, failing on small boats, then Labour, they got a battering in the polls. I think that would almost be symbolic. I should say, though, these local elections, the main issue, while small boats nationally is a big one, council tax, potholes, yeah, housing. These are the issues.
0: Not Gaza.
23: Gaza in some quarters. I mean, Gaza has weighs down certainly on those London seats and also, yeah, outside London.
0: Yeah, exactly.
23: I mean, Gaza's always there in the background.
0: They're putting Palestine on the ballot this time, which is interesting for people who do just want the potholes fixed. So, look, Chris, we're going to come back to you in a second. We'll have all of tomorrow's newspaper front pages as well. And The Times is leading with this story. Prime Minister urged by Ed Miliband to set a timeline for leaving, and the latest indication with the polls that we've got so far is that it's going to be an absolute bloodbath for Labour. How much longer can Keir Starmer really cling on?
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7: Welcome back. Wow, well, the polls have only just slammed shut and already two national newspapers have got some corkers here. The Times: Ed Miliband has apparently told Keir Starmer to set a timeline for leaving. And look at this from the Daily Express. From Barry Gardner, who will be on my show tomorrow night: it's time for Starmer to stand aside. It's happening, Matthew.
8: Clearly there are going to be ructions. I think the
9: Prime Minister will be more worried about Ed Miliband, who he's trying to keep on side, allegedly pressurising him to set a timeline table for leaving than he will be about Barry. But also on the eye, apparently Angela Rayner has been trying to garner support and has had a bit of a setback. So who knows? It's interesting times ahead.
7: Well, there we go. So two Labour big beasts on the front pages tomorrow already calling for him to go.
10: Oh, yeah. And this is before we've got a single one of the results either. And this is, they're already out of the results. One, the results come in overnight. You've got a 1,500 or 2,000 Labour council losing their seats. It's going to get more and more and more and more pressure. And the MPs sitting in Parliament, go back to Parliament, will get the pressure from those councillors there. Activists who lost a seat saying, what are you doing? You need to get rid of Starmer, and this is just going to snowball.
7: Just Keir Starmer survive the weekend?
11: He might survive the weekend, but I'm not sure if he'll survive the week. I mean, we were on with Barry Gardner together on Friday, and you could see that the people who were wanting Keir Starmer's job are limbering up. They were sort of oiling the wheels, as it were, preparing for them to launch their leadership challenges. I don't see how he can survive this. I mean, just looking at the polling, it's a complete bloodbath. It might even be worse than the polling suggests. Mm. I don't see how it's possible for him to survive this.
7: No, I mean, especially looking at Labour losing over a century of dominance in Wales, for example. What do you make of what we're seeing? Do you think we're about to lose the Prime Minister?
12: I've said on a number of occasions that I think the Prime Minister's days are numbered, but every time he seems to stumble on. First it was the winter fuel allowance, then it was disability cuts, then the Peter Mandelson saga, and none of these could sink Keir Starmer. I do wonder if this is the straw that breaks the camel's back.
7: Well, look, thank you very much. Now, keep it GB News, because in just a couple of minutes' time we're going to be joined with Martin Daubney from 11 p.m. for Vote 2026, The People Decide. We're going to get your election results, we're going to have all the top analysis. And how many more Labour cabinet ministers will call for Starmer to go before the night's out?
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14: Evening. Welcome to your latest weather update from the Met Office here on GB News. There will again be a few showers around tomorrow. Could be some heavy ones also, but like today, most places won't see them and stay dry. And it will be a little warmer tomorrow across the south. Turning a bit chilly under high pressure tonight with some clearer skies over eastern England. We've got a low pressure and a weather front moving in across western Scotland, bringing thicker cloud and outbreaks of rain spread into parts of Northern Ireland also. Behind that, some clearer skies will also allow it to turn quite chilly. A lot of clouds cloud over England and Wales with some heavier showers keeping going here. Well, we've got those clearer skies either over eastern England or northwest Scotland. Temperatures will drop, and in some rural spots we might not be far off freezing to start Friday, but we should also in these areas start off with some sunshine. Elsewhere, expect quite a bit of cloud and some outbreaks of showery rain to be drifting north over the Midlands into Wales. Plenty of sunshine though across the far south of England, I suspect. Quite a bit of cloud elsewhere too, but generally dry and bright to start with through the central belt, across much of Northern Ireland as well. And in northwest Scotland, although there'll be a few showers, generally a brighter day compared to today. Now, as we go through the day, we will see further showers. There'll be this zone of cloudier weather over southern Scotland and the far north of England with some outbreaks of rain. And then in the south, some heavy showers could develop, particularly as we head into the afternoon over parts of the Midlands, Wales, and spreading up into northern England later on. Much of northern Scotland, Northern Ireland, dry and bright. Plenty of sunshine in the south. And that's where we'll see the highest temperatures could get to 20 Celsius in one or two places. Warmer still maybe in the south on Saturday. Again, largely dry and bright here. Risk of some showers coming up later on. This cloudier zone making it feel quite cool on some North Sea coasts with outbreaks of rain over northeast England and southeast Scotland. But again, dry and bright across the far northwest, but quite a bit colder here, only single digits, whereas in the south we could easily get over 20 Celsius again. Goodbye.
13: 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With a chance of zero visibility. 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
18: 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Entrance must be 18 or over. Lines close at 4 p.m. on the 26th of June. 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
0: Yes, in this past hour, the polls closed in crucial elections across England, Scotland and Wales.
7: Will the right turn to reform? Will the left abandon Labour and head to the Greens? I'm Patrick Christie's.
0: And I'm Martin Daubney, and this is Vote 2026, The People Decide.

0: Tonight and over the course of the next 24 hours, history could be made.
1: Yes, will the country roll the dice on reform and the Greens? Is it all over for the Labour Party, the Tories and the Prime Minister?
0: Over the coming hours, we will bring you all the results as they happen. We'll have Team GB News coverage across Great Britain.
2: I'm here at Reform HQ, where they tell me they're feeling bullish as the party looks to make history tonight. But can they do it? I'll be getting all the reaction as the results begin trickling in from here at their overnight election party.
3: Well, here in the Northwest, voting intention is way up for parties like Reform and the Greens, but way, way down for Labour and the Conservatives. That's created some really key battlegrounds here in the region. We'll be bringing you some of those results overnight.
4: Well, the count is on here in Gosport, and in Hampshire, we'll be keeping a close eye on how it goes tonight. It's one of the most important stress tests for the Conservative Party in the entire country in this county, a Tory Hartfield. So if they lose out here, it will be bad news for the Tories.
5: Welcome to Wales, a country that has been Labour for over a century. The Welsh Parliament, Labour since it began back in 1999. Yet all of that looks set to change.
1: Yes, throughout the night, we're joined by some of the biggest names in British politics, including Sir Jacob Rees-Mogg, Suella Braverman, Christine Jardine, the Labour MP Sarah Sackman, and some Green councillors.
0: Yes, and we'll be crunching the numbers and analysing the results from councils and mayoral elections across England.
1: Of course, Wales, where Labour, the dominant force since devolution, are trailing badly to Plaid Cymru and Reform.
0: And in Scotland, will the SNP hold on at Holyrood?
6: It will be hugely consequential, a dramatic night here which will set the tone in Westminster going up to the next general election. Already drama in the leadership race, maybe to replace Keir Starmer, with Ed Miliband reportedly saying set out a timetable for leaving number 10.
0: Wow. Don't miss a moment. We'll have uninterrupted coverage of every twist and turn right across the UK.
1: Yeah, the excitement of election night starts right now.
0: Wow.
1: Well, this is going to be an epic night. May I say, Patrick, it's a delight to be broadcasting with you.
0: Absolute
1: this has never happened.
0: Pleasure.
1: How did this happen?
0: I don't know.
1: What could possibly go
0: just
1: wrong?
0: Just enjoy it while it lasts, mate. Enjoy it while it lasts.
1: Listen, seriously, welcome to Votes 2026, only here on GB News. And here's what I think is going to happen tonight. A night of historic firsts. Labour losing the greatest seats ever. That's one prediction. Reform winning the most seats ever. Mm-hmm. That's another prediction. Labour being annihilated in Wales, I think that's certain to happen. Plaid Cymru pushing Labour to one side, but the turquoise tidal wave. I have before me a spreadsheet.
0: Oh, here we go.
1: And I'm going to unleash this spreadsheet later on. We've put the numbers of all the seats being declared between now and 6 a.m. through the electoral calculus spreadsheet, and I hereby predict the evening's going to start badly for Keir Starmer. It's going to get a little bit worse. It's going to get worse.
0: Right.
1: And it's going to keep on getting worse. With the occasional glimmer of hope for Keir Starmer, it's going to be a nightmare on Downing Street.
0: Well, talking of Downing Street, Chris, we'll bring you in here because he might not be in there much longer. Ed Miliband making noises that he wants him gone, apparently. Barry Gardiner's gone over the top on tomorrow's Daily Express saying it's time for him to go.
6: No, Barry Gardiner, there's no surprise there. He had this very long pause when asked about the PM's future a couple of months ago on national television. I think it is looking shaky right now, but we have been told the PM's going nowhere, and of course the way of making go now is saying set out a timescale. We've been here before. As soon as that happens, of course, you become a lame duck leader, but that's what the Times are saying. From Ed Miliband's side, they're saying set the timescale out, and Ed Miliband's team say this: we don't comment on private conversations, but we do not accept this account. So it's a half denial, not a full denial. It's quite interesting.
1: Mm-hmm. Here's a guy that had his head stone out. Is it time for the Keir stone?
6: Well,
1: I mean, this is the guy that was politically dead and buried, Ed Miliband, now making it, he's going to be the saviour of the Labour Party. That's where we're at. That's how bad it is.
6: They continue. Ed has always supported the Prime Minister and continues to do so, so he, as he delivers on his mandate. Now, the second thing happening on leadership right now is Andy Burnham has cancelled a speech tomorrow in Greater Manchester. That was going to be all about his plans, maybe to try and challenge Keir Starmer, if it goes as badly as you're saying, Martin. But the numbers to look out for, 1,500 seats. Yep. If they lose that, that is meant to be triggering some form of intervention from other cabinet ministers. 2,000 would be obviously a record. We're looking at numbers surging for Reform UK across the piece. I mean, it is going to be an extraordinary night, and it's going to be broken down into England until lunchtime tomorrow, and then the numbers roll in for Wales and Scotland, and then that will be the kind of icing on the cake for a difficult 24 hours for the Labour.
0: Okay, all right. Well, Martin's got his spreadsheets out here. He's been crunching all of the numbers. We're going to go to that in just a second, but just want to remind you of where we're actually at the moment. Polls are now well and truly closed across England, Scotland and Wales, and counting is now underway.
1: Yeah, tonight we can expect 46 of the 136 councils in England to declare, with the bulk of the remaining seats declaring tomorrow morning.
0: In Scotland and Wales, counting will begin tomorrow.
1: And Reform UK's user is confident his party will perform.
7: Well, the polls have closed and I'm feeling extremely confident. The energy has been extraordinary. No one has campaigned harder than Reformist leader Nigel Farage. He's been all over the country. I don't know how he does it. Morning, noon and night. The energy has been extraordinary. And people shouldn't forget, you know, Reform is a start-up insurgent party that barely existed just a few years ago. We swept the board in the local elections last year. We're confident we're going to do extremely well again this year.
0: Well, that's a buoyant zeer, Yusuf, there. Reform in relatively conservative poll, if you'll excuse the pun there, expected to gain about 1,580 seats. But Deputy Prime Minister David Lammy, well, he's not quite as confident.
8: I don't want to sugarcoat it. The message from the doorstep is this is a tough election cycle. This is a midterm set of elections with people concerned about cost of living and wanting to see the government go faster with quicker pace.
1: Yeah, sugarcoating there from David Lammy. All those hypnotic eyes are also turning to the Green Party. Will there be a green surge?
0: And just who is the demographic voting for what was once an environmentally friendly eco-party? I mean, we saw some things earlier on, didn't we, Martin, that have been going on during this campaign that we were not allowed to report on because of the Purdah rules. Campaigning almost entirely done in foreign languages. Urdu playing a big part there. Leaflets in foreign languages as well. You know, did you know that a vote for the Greens in Little Venice in northwest London is in fact a vote for Gaza?
1: Yeah, I mean, where I live in South London, number one thing on the ticket was Palestine. Number two was Brussels. It's like, sort the potholes out, not Palestine, lads. Sort the bus lanes out, not Brussels.
0: Yeah,
1: now, stick to what your job is. Weed the pavements. But I got the feeling, Patrick, that you've been waiting six long, painful weeks to do that video reel.
0: I nearly exploded.
1: Yeah. And the viewing figures went through the roof, mate.
0: Well, my personal favourite was Halal Capone, I think, at the top there with his sharp suit on, where I think he was campaigning to stop horses in the roads, but we'll never know.
6: Those show camel tax and potholes matter most to Britons, but of course in parts of it, not the case.
0: Absolutely. What's worth noting as well, the Conservatives, meanwhile, could be braced for even further wipeout. It'd be fascinating to see whether or not Kemi had a bit of a late bounce. She has, generally speaking, I think, improved a bit, hasn't she? But it's marking the end of this traditional two-party system.
1: And so, when we start looking at that in more detail a bit later on in the night, certainly around Norfolk and Essex, I think the Kemi bounce could turn into Kemi getting bounced.
0: Oh, really?
1: Into trouble. I think it's going to be a bloodbath down for them there for the Conservatives. I really, really do.
6: I mean, 3 a.m. Westminster is huge for them. Can they take Westminster back from Labour? That's interesting. And also Bexley at 5 a.m. Those are the two ones to watch.
1: But they might nibble some seats that way. But the turquoise donut from Romford, could that come in and wipe out those Tory gains it's going to be a real touch and go night for the Conservative Party.
0: But could you, Christopher, just give us a little bit of an idea about what we might get when? Because you're going to be, you know, and you and Martin are going to be here through the night, aren't you?
6: Well, tonight, there's five to look out for tonight, I think. You've got Harlow at 1:30. That's the first test, I think, of a reform surge that your spreadsheet is calling there, Martin. 2 a.m, interesting, Reform versus Liberal Democrats in Hull. Can Reform see off the Lib Dems? That's also interesting. We don't really think of those two parties in competition in the same way. 3 a.m, Salford, Reform versus the Greens. One of those two might take that. Losing Salford for Labour obviously goes without saying, complete disaster. As I say, 3 a.m, Westminster, can the Tories take that back from Labour? And can the Tories hold on to Bexley at 5 in the morning? We're going to have about a third of the results by breakfast time at 6 a.m. And then the rest of them start counting at 9 a.m. So a pause before the afternoon when all hell breaks loose and a torrent is a flood.
1: And I think we're going to see very, very soon evidence of both Conservative seats from Broxbourne. That's a present Conservative seats going to Reform. It's looking that way. Then we're going to see Labour seats flip to Reform. And I think it's just going to carry on that way throughout the night. That's all the data says. And one thing I'm hearing a lot of, Patrick and Chris, is voter turnout seems to be up. I'm getting whiffs of Brexit. Brexit 2.0. People haven't voted in years. Mm. People haven't voted at all. Well, are turning out not just for Reform, but for the Greens. I think, and that will confuse the polling.
6: It appears to depend. If you're a Reform voter, you're very, very keen to vote.
1: And Green.
6: And the Greens. Plaid. And the Greens. But there's less for the two established parties, and that will hurt them. But this is the first major attempt here for voters to pass judgment on Labour over the Mandelson affair, as you say.
0: Yeah, well,
6: sluggish growth, the dozen U-turns in policy.
0: So earlier on, we were showing you live footage from the count in Tameside, which is underway. Some people on the ground are saying that so far it's neck and neck between Reform and Labour in Tameside. Keir Starmer has just posted on X, he's thanking all the Labour members and volunteers who supported local campaigns across the country. Together we will build a stronger and fairer Britain. And he's used the red rose emoji. Of course, interesting, there is also a wilted red rose emoji that you can use. He's chosen not to go for that, although so far all the noise would be that that is exactly what they are going to get. Also, the first ballot box has just arrived in Flint, Wrexham, as well. So they're going to be seeing whether or not they go Plaid or what happens with Reform there. But again, Labour expecting something resembling a bit of a wipeout in Wales.
1: Interesting, there are Tameside Reform are feeling very buoyant there. That was part of the council that butted onto Gorton and Denton, the white working class bit. Also, it's been besieged by a rape gang scandal there. I think Reform voters are going to be very, very motivated to get out and vote. So that's really, really one to watch in Tameside there.
0: Yeah, indeed. Just a reminder as well of some of the breaking lines that are already coming out this evening. The Times newspaper has led with the story that Ed Miliband has reportedly privately told the Prime Minister that he should consider setting out a timeline for his departure amid concerns that he will just be forced to go after what is set to be a very bleak set of results for Labour. Also on the front of tomorrow's Daily Express, Barry Gardner, not really a shock, as you were saying, Christopher, but he's saying that he's got to go. But Labour MPs, Labour councillors, you know, there's going to be cameras in a lot of these counts this evening that have been warned, apparently, not to cry on camera.
1: Is that right?
0: Yeah, they've been warned not to be seen floods of tears. Don't sob on camera, which tells you everything about this Labour Party thinks this set of elections is going to go. And those Labour councillors, those Labour MPs, those Labour cabinet ministers, they're going to be looking at the front pages, seeing the rumours about Ed Miliband, seeing what Barry Gardner's done, watching some of their friends and their colleagues, maybe even their staff, losing their seats. How long is it really, Christopher, do you think, before we get this cabinet turning on Starmer?
6: It could happen. What's more likely is we get a speech on Monday and the PM sets out his plans to be more encompassing, listen to more people, get more people on side. I think that's more likely to be what we're hearing, I think, from there. We are looking at 1,500 to 2,000 seats being lost for Labour, but don't forget Wales. Wales is absolutely huge. This is a country that's never been voting non-Labour, any other party, since 1922. It's always been Labour since devolution. That looks like it could go with Plaid winning 43 seats, Reform 34 seats, and that means it looks like, looking at the forecasting, that Plaid will become the dominant force there, supported by maybe Labour or the Greens, keeping reform out.
1: And that's exactly what I'm hearing. I'm hearing on the ground that, you know, we had a whiff of it, didn't we, with Caerphilly, where there was a tactical voting. More than that, the way the Senedd falls, this alliance between the leftists could well end up keeping reform out. And I wonder, actually, Chris, if that's not a bad thing for them, because Wales is the basket case. The country is broke.
6: I've been told by senior figures in Reform, they are happy not to take control of Wales. Yeah. Their big focus, of course, is the next step, which is the general election in 2028 or 2029, and the pressure they would have on getting that right. But also, they would allow them to make the case, look, we imagine if they win, and they're kept out by a kind of cabal of left-wing parties.
0: OK, all right. And we do also have Scarlett Maguire in the studio with us, the top pollster. So go on, just remind us, what are we looking at so far? What are some of your predictions here? How seismic, what are the ones to watch?
9: Yeah, so I think in terms of predictions, to say Reform and Greens, the big winners of the night. So Reform will come out top, Greens second, Lib Dems quite a distant third, I think, and then Conservative and Labour both in losses, in that order. In terms of who emerges with the most important political narrative, then I think, you know, Labour are going to lose a huge amount of seats tonight. They're going to lose a lot to Reform, and they're going to lose a lot to Greens. Mm. They'll probably lose more to Reform, but I think more of the energy will be on the ones they lose to the Greens, and I think that will be those will be the ones
6: that'll be in London, won't it, Scarlett?
9: Exactly, be in London tonight. So we've got all 32 boroughs up in London. We could even see a situation in which maybe half London boroughs are in overall control, which is carnage. But 59 Labour MPs hold their seats in London, and so if you think about the psyches of the Parliamentary Labour Party and what's going to really bother them when they wake up tomorrow morning or over the weekend, it's going to be those London results,
1: and particularly areas such as Camden. I mean, this is Keir Starmer's manor.
0: Absolutely.
1: Keir Starmer's manor is currently being stomped by the Green Party. You know, the ministers, prime ministers, being consumed on a council level by a tidal wave of green around them, and likewise, a place like Sunderland, Bridget Phillipson, by Reform.
9: Yeah, we're going to see a huge amount of that. Now, it's going to be harder than people think for the Greens to actually take control of some of these councils in London, but I would be particularly looking out for, I think, in terms of the narrative of London, what Labour will root for the Greens to actually take control of some of these councils in London, but I would be particularly looking out for, I think, in terms of the narrative of London, what Labour will really hurt

0: Guest joining us down the line now, and it's a very important one given everything we've been hearing about the dynamics of this evening and the polling as well. We can bring in Chairman of Reform UK, Dr. David Vull. Well, how confident are you, David, this evening?
1: Well, good evening to you. Look, I mean, the rise of Reform has been nothing short of remarkable, actually. When I look back, we founded it 4 years ago. It's worth remembering it was only 4 years ago. We're now the largest party in this country. We're the fastest growing party in this country, the most talked about. We only have 8 members of parliament. And yet, of course, we're on the tip of everyone's tongue. Going around the country, look, I've seen 30,000 people in the last 10 months. I've spoken in village halls, working men's clubs, in theatres. We put on those big events and we're building the party from the ground up. And it doesn't matter where I go. I can be in Hull or Liverpool. I can be in the Isle of Wight or Scotland or Wales. Something remarkable is happening. So for me tonight, I'm hopeful that we will do well. What does success look like? Well, if we were to win 800, 900, 1,000 seats, I'd be very happy with that. Now, looking at some of the later polls, they're predicting now that we will actually win more than that. But again, is that a hostage to fortune? Because if we say win 1,000, people say, well, you didn't achieve what the polls were saying. The only poll that matters, which we say, and it's a tired old cliche, but it's true, which is the only poll that matters is getting people out to vote. And what I heard today from my teams around the country is that turnout seems to be high. People are very exercised across the country. We are seeing young people voting. That's a great sign for us. Older people voting across the board. It's going to be a really interesting night. And of course, then Wales and Scotland, again, are fascinating. Last election, we polled 1% in Wales. We are now, if you think the polls are right, we're now polling in first place in Wales. We are now a very serious contender. We're in it to win it. What I'm also hearing in Wales is people are sick and tired of Plaid Cymru saying it's a nation of sanctuary and immigrations and illegal immigrants are welcome into Wales. That's not what people want on the doorstep. And in Scotland, we're also doing incredibly well. I think it's possible we could form the opposition in Scotland. And I think the take-home message is two-party politics, the Tories and Labour, well and truly dead and buried.
2: Buddy, quick question to you, if I could. Tony Blair won the most amount of seats ever in 1995, 1,204. You're being a bit sheepish, mate, aren't you? You think you're going to win more than 800 or 900? And I want to ask you this as well. In terms of the bad news tonight, we're expecting a Starmageddon. We're expecting a nightmare for the Prime Minister. But what about Kemi Badenoch? Is there any evidence out there of the Kemi bounce? Or do you think Kemi might get bounced into trouble?
1: Yeah, I think they're in trouble as well. Not to the same extent as Starmer, but I do think Kemi's in trouble. I don't think the media are concentrating enough on the demise of the Conservative Party. I mean, I find it very rich that they're sort of now singing from the Reform playbook or hymn sheet. And I just want to say to them, you had 14 years to sort all of this out. Let's look at the 200,000 illegal migrants that came here since 2018. On your watch, Conservative Party, you did nothing about it. And that is why people, and immigration actually, illegal immigration is number one. And when I'm going around the country talking about, remember, these are council elections, talking about bins and potholes and council tax rises and all the rest of it. They want to talk about immigration. They want to talk about the cost of living, the fact that businesses are being absolutely pummeled, the rise in employer national insurance. That's what people are saying. They say the country is completely in free fall. The Prime Minister has no idea what he's doing. The Tories have no idea what they're doing. They're looking for a party that says what it means and will deliver. And that's us.
0: All right. Okay, David, thank you very much to Dr. David Bull there. It was the chairman of Reform UK. And one thing that I think stood out for me is that since that Gorton and Denton by-election, where, because obviously we have these Purdah rules and you're not allowed to discuss what's going on during these campaigns. So as it was happening, we weren't really allowed to go over the top and saying, you know, they're really trying to hoover up a load of votes, that the Moss are doing campaigns in entirely in Urdu or in Bengali. But once that happened, people saw it. And I think people around the country started to think, look, I don't really like this, actually. It doesn't sit that well with me. And I wouldn't be surprised if that's one of the reasons why we are expecting a higher turnout potentially than expected here. People are actually fed up with the direction of travel for the country.
3: Yes, that is the case. I think that there's concerns when you see foreign language being used in this country, and because our democracy is what is for us all. We all share it, and would have thought with a common language. That, I think, it is concerning for some people. But equally, if they don't have English as a first language, you must be able to communicate with them too. So there's a balance there.
0: Yep. All right. Well, lots to go at, isn't there? When we when we come back. We're going to be hearing from

0: the spin rooms and the counting rooms across the country as all of the ballots come in. But blinking, you miss it. There might be another call for Keir Starmer to go for a member of his cabinet by the time we come back.
1: Do you trust what you're being told?
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3: Those are just facts.
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9: 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The German had previously been tied to the club until 2027, but owner Tony Bloom acted quickly amid growing interest from rival clubs. Hursler has impressed since arriving on the South Coast and says he is eager to continue building Brighton's long-term project. Speaking after signing the deal, he said, "I absolutely love working for this club and living in the city," adding that the club's commitment reinforces my desire to succeed in their vision. That's the latest sport. 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
14: Welcome back to Vote 2026, The People Decide. Let's cross now to our GB News reporters who are with around the country for us. We've got Will Godley in the Reform UK HQ. Will's had a long commute there in London. We've got Sophie Reaper in Bolton and Isabel Fekulak in Gosport. I'm going to start with Will Godley. Will, we just spoke to David Burl a short while ago. I think being a bit sheepish, saying our Reform's going to win 800 to 900 seats, that'd be a bad night for Reform UK. Most people have them down to win a minimum of 1,400. What's the mood like there at Reform HQ?
15: Well, Martin, good evening to you. The Reform HQ, the atmosphere here has been described as bullish. They are feeling optimistic here, but I think not wanting to be too optimistic too early on. They're aware it's going to be a long night ahead of them. And have a look, they've got this very high-tech tracker here that will be showing the seats as they come in. Of course, none declared yet, but they're hoping that that country map will light up in the colour of Reform here, that teal colour as the walls are brown. branded here in their HQ. And speaking to sources in the party, they tell me that they would be disappointed with less than 1,000 seats. That's the aim, 1,000 seats, that's their benchmark. They, of course, want to get more than that. Any less than that would be a disappointing night for the party here. Sources also tell me they want to take control of 20 councils here in England, and they think they'll be the largest party in around 50 councils up and down England. But the concern amongst others outside of the room here is that those councillors would be very new, without any real teeth in the game when it comes to politics. Well, earlier on I spoke to Zia Yusuf and put that concern to him. He told me people shouldn't worry.
0: Well, thank you.
15: Well, we don't have that answer from Zia Yusuf there. But I can tell you that earlier we heard from people here who told me that Nigel Farage, they say, has worked harder than any other party leader during this campaign. And the quote that they said is, you can say what you want about reform, but you can't say we've not tried our best. And they've even tried their best when it comes to naming the drinks in the bar here. Let me just read you what they are. There are three drinks on offer here. Rachel Reeves Rita, which they say growth not included. There's also so the Kemi Bounce Bellini, short-lived sparkle, now with 100% less sustained momentum. And apparently, according to the bartender, this is the most popular drink tonight, the Nigel Negroni, which they say is unmistakably strong.
0: All right, well, thank you very, very much. As we've got to that from Reform HQ, and we're going to go round the grounds here because it's Sophie Reaper now up in Bolton for us. Sophie, what's going on where you are?
3: Well, we've just had an announcement in the last few minutes to say that all ballot boxes are now in and they're in the process of being verified. Of course, the polls closing at 10 o'clock. And the North West is actually a really interesting one this evening because there's 8 counts taking place overnight, and several of them are really key battlegrounds. And one of them is Bolton, and that is because Bolton actually doesn't have a majority, which means it is Labour-led, but they don't have enough seats to garner that majority. And so it's kind of going to be, we expect, a tale of two sides here in the Northwest tonight. And that is because, according to YouGov polling, there's parties like Reform and Greens, which are way, way up on 2022. So, for example, Reform are up by 23 points and the Greens are up by 14 points. On the flip side of that, parties like Conservative and Labour, Conservative's down by 14, and Labour are actually down by a massive 29%. Points. So for councils like Bolton, which currently don't have a majority in place, they're really crucial battlegrounds where we're expecting we could well see quite a big change. We're also seeing Christopher Hope mentioned, of course, earlier, Salford, that's going to take place later on Friday in the day. That is a crucial battle between the Greens and Reform where we're expecting we could see big change. So it's going to be really interesting here in the Northwest over the next 24, 48 hours to see how those councils change. So definitely want to keep your eye on, and we're bringing you all the latest.
14: Yeah, fascinating seat there in Bolton. A real split between Labour, Conservatives, Reform, Liberal Democrats, Greens and Independents. A real show, I think, of the fractured nation of future politics. Let's get to Isabel Fekulak now down there in Gosport. Isabel, you're down in Hampshire. This is an area where you are today being very tightly contested, I believe, between the Conservatives and the Liberal Democrats.
12: Yes, I'm here in Gosport, and we just had that same announcement here that the ballot boxes are in and they're being verified as we speak. The teams of counters in the hall behind me will be working throughout the night, and there already is a sense of anticipation here for these results. We'll be expecting results from Hampshire in at around 4 a.m. this morning. And here in Gosport, it's a bit messy politically. Again, no overall majority here run by the Lib Dems, but there was a by-election back in January where a Reform councillor got in with a huge majority, so that might be an indication. And in Hampshire, there's many councils that will be fighting. It will be the Conservative councils that are fighting against these Reform and Green voters getting more seats within them. And in Fareham as well, that's Suella Braverman's constituency. She's apparently going to be making a little appearance at the count there there too. So very much could go any way here in Gosport and many places across Hampshire, but a Conservative Hartfield. So it'll be very interesting to see if they do lose some hold here.
0: Absolutely. Isabel, thank you very, very much. And thank you to all of our reporters who are going to be giving us updates throughout the evening into the morning. Plenty to go at there as well. Fascinating when we're talking about the splits here as well, because someone produced a poll of if only women aged between 18 to 40 voted at a general election, the House of Commons would almost be entirely green, which is fascinating when you think about, we talk about sectarianism, there's also a gender divide, there's all sorts going on at these local elections there, really. But let's check back in with our political editor, Christopher Hope, because we've had it all so far, haven't we? Potentially a cabinet minister, Ed Miliband, calling on Starmer to go. Barry Gardiner's potentially calling for him to go as well. David Lammy's looking thoroughly miserable. What's the latest?
16: Well, nothing to add to that. It looks like Miliband himself doesn't want to be leader. He wants to be almost a kingmaker, according to the reports here. But the denial from his team is hardly fulsome. They're saying, we don't comment on private conversations. Apparently, there was a chat 2 weeks ago between the Prime Minister and Ed Miliband about what should happen next. At that meeting, the story says, there was a request for a timetable to be set out if it goes very badly, like it looks like it might do, according to the polling. But they don't accept this account, according to the team around Ed Miliband. He's always supported the PM, they say, and continues to do so as he delivers his mandate. The problem is, who can replace him? Can it be Angela Rayner, really? It's problems with her tax affairs, although suggestions that may be sorted out, and she may announce that at some point soon. Andy Burnham isn't yet an MP. Wes Streeting, could he really do it? Would the party want him? Same with Shabana Mahmood. There's not an obvious candidate. And what's different to the Tories when they were going through their own similar crisis was there's an obvious candidate to replace Boris Johnson or whoever the leader was, and that's not the case now.
14: Mm. Okay, should we get to our panel now?
0: Absolutely.
14: Let's get to our panel now. Delighted to be joined in the studio by the ex-Labour Party advisor, Matthew Larza, the chairman of the London Green Party, Eugene McCarthy, and the founder of Merlin Strategy, Scarlett Maguire. Welcome to you all. I think we should start with Eugene. Mm. Let's have a probe, shall we, at the Green Party, as it were. Let's start with London. So you fancy your chances in London. Like I say, where I live in South East London, it's been bombarded with activists. A lot of them, got to say, got facial piercings and pink hair, but hey, we live in a free country. You're expecting to do well, though, on a serious point.
17: Yeah. I mean, London, you might not think this, but London historically has not been the strongest place for the Green Party. Mm. The last time these council seats were up for election, there's 1,800 in London. We won 18. 1%. This year, we're hoping to massively scale up. I can't say how many we're planning on winning. One of the things that we've noticed is that the margins are very thin, particularly where I'm based in outer London, where there's a lot of marginal seats between actually Reform and the Greens, where people are so fed up with the establishment parties. They want something new. It's going to be a matter of how well the Green Party has got out those voters and convinced those swing voters in these elections.
14: Do you think a lot of the people are starting to see the real Zach Polanski? He's had a graceful baptism period, as it were, but now he's made a few boo-boos, if you pardon the phrase.
0: Nice.
14: You know, on Golders.
0: Those boo-boos have got bigger as well.
14: Yeah, the boo-boos are getting bigger. On Golders Green, let's face it, going head-to-head with some Mark Rowley is never a good look, especially if you want to take over councils in London. On some of the spicier anti-Semitism within the party, there's clearly a problem. And yet Zach Polanski seems to go, oh, I'm being persecuted by the media, it's a witch hunt. This is the real world now.
17: I think Zach has actually handled a lot of this quite well, where he has made mistakes, and sometimes he has made them. He has been pretty forthright in admitting it and accepting responsibility. I don't agree with the framing that the Green Party has an anti-Semitism problem. And in fact, the public agrees with us.
14: You don't read the newspaper.
17: We have,
14: check out them.
18: I mean, well, Caroline Lucas, your former leader, thinks you have.
17: She never said that. She said that where these incidents do appear, they should be dealt with properly. And we are dealing with the few cases properly. I can't comment on any of the individual cases themselves.
18: So you're the chair of the London Greens. You can't comment on the guy who was stopped being a candidate in the 2024 general election because of his online comments. But you've allowed him to stand. Actually, so this one's in Walsall, so I won't put it on you. I'll put it on your colleagues in the Midlands, who says, why should Hamas commanders order October 7th to then have their territory destroyed and their people killed, despite for money, if Yosef Sayre, who offered them that money, the Israeli government. You banned him and you let him back because the Greens have a massive anti-Semitism problem, which is what your former London Assembly member said. And actually, like you, Martin, I've been bombarded with leaflets from the Greens. Mm. Do you know the one thing they don't mention? They mention Gaza. They mention standing up for Muslims. They don't mention the environment.
0: Well, let's let Eugene.
17: I've actually written a good number of Green Party leaflets, and let me tell you, there's always stuff about the environment.
18: No, literally not there, in the ones I've been put through in Lambeth.
17: I mean, maybe not every single leaflet, but it's always.
18: They have a picture of Polanski and they talk about Gaza. I wasn't aware that my council was responsible for the conflict in Gaza.
17: Yeah, these are important elections that we need to fight properly, and there's so many issues that we are campaigning on locally. We've got a
18: and not have anti-Semitic candidates.
17: Wow.
18: Okay,
17: where those issues arise. We are dealing with them.
18: You're not. Okay, you're letting them back in the party.
19: Gentlemen, we're going to pick this up for the break. Scarlett McGuire might need a pair of ear mufflers on there. You caught in the crossfire there.
0: It's going to be an awkward break, isn't it?
19: Coming up in just a moment's time.
20: Assalamu alaikum. আমি সবাইকে অনুরোধ জানাচ্ছি আমার বাংলাদেশি কমিউনিটি যারা এই নিউহামে বসবাস করেন সবাইকে.
0: We are going to be having a little look at some of the sectarianism that we've seen throughout the election and which party that is ultimately going to favour, all of that and more.
21: Evening. Welcome to your latest weather update from the Met Office here on GB News. There will again be a few showers around tomorrow. Could be some heavy ones also, but like today, most places won't see them and stay dry. And it will be a little warmer tomorrow across the south. Turning a bit chilly under high pressure tonight with some clearer skies over eastern England. We've got a low pressure and a weather front moving in across western Scotland, bringing thicker cloud and outbreaks of rain spread into parts of Northern Ireland also. Behind that, some clearer skies will also allow it to turn quite chilly. A lot of cloud over England and Wales with some heavier showers keeping going here. Well, we've got those clearer skies either over eastern England or northwest Scotland. Temperatures will drop and in some rural spots we might not be far off freezing to start Friday, but we should also in these areas start off with some sunshine. Elsewhere, expect quite a bit of cloud and some outbreaks of showery rain to be drifting north over the Midlands into Wales. Plenty of sunshine though across the far south of England, I suspect. Quite a bit of cloud elsewhere too, but generally dry and bright to start with through the central belt, across much of Northern Ireland as well. And in northwest Scotland, although there'll be a few showers, generally a brighter day compared to today. Now, as you go through the day, we will see further showers. There'll be this zone of cloudier weather over southern Scotland and the far north of England with some outbreaks of rain. And then in the south, some heavy showers could develop, particularly as we head into the afternoon, over parts of the Midlands, Wales, and spreading up into northern England later on. Much of northern Scotland, Northern Ireland, dry and bright, plenty of sunshine in the south. And that's where we'll see the highest temperatures could get to 20 Celsius in one or two places. Warmer still, maybe in the south on Saturday. Again, largely dry and bright here. Risk of some showers coming up later on. This cloudier zone making it feel quite cool on some North Sea coasts with outbreaks of rain over northeast England and southeast Scotland. But again, dry and bright across the far northwest, but quite a bit colder here, only single digits, whereas in the south we could easily get over 20 Celsius again. Goodbye.
22: 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I'm a supporter of Help the Persecuted. War has erupted across the Middle East. 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
24: I don't want to sugarcoat it. The message from the doorstep is this is a tough election cycle. This is a midterm set of elections with people concerned about cost of living and wanting to see the government go faster with quicker pace.
14: There's no sugarcoating it. That was David Lammy. Welcome back. You're watching Votes 2026. The people decide, and that was the Deputy PM, David Lammy, on this being a tough electoral cycle. Now, let's get straight to the panel. Joining us this evening in the studio, the writer and the broadcaster, Emma Trimble, ex-Labour Party advisor, Matthew Larza, the chair of the London Green Party, Eugene McCarthy. These two have already been at each other's throats.
0: We've had to separate them.
14: Indeed, and the founder of Merlin Strategy, who's very glad they've been separated. He's in a sandwich there. Scarlett Maguire, welcome to you all. Let's start with you, shall we, Emma Trimble. Mm. Welcome to the studio. Let's talk about the Conservatives. We haven't talked about the Conservatives much thus far. We've been talking about the storm again, looking very, very bad. Kemi Badenoch has been performing well personally lately, but all the intel I'm getting from in the field is the Conservatives also could have a pretty bruising night.
1: Yeah, I think the Conservatives' problem is not Kemi. It's that Kemi has basically been saddled with the legacy of the betrayal of 13 years of Tory rule, to use a phrase that the left like to use. There's not a great deal that poor Kemi can do to pull this back from the brink, and I think that's showing in the polling and what we're expecting to see from these elections is that it's not just going to be the Labour Party that are decimated, but also the Conservative Party as well. In many parts of the country, as I mentioned earlier, back in 2021-2022, We saw three quarters of the country voting for the main parties. Now it's looking as if it's going to be under half of the country voting for the main parties. I think we're seeing a revolt, not just against Labour, but actually a revolt against the lanyard class, against the establishment, and that includes the Conservative Party as well.
0: Scott, I'm keen to get your views on this, because there are certain areas where I think, this is just anecdotally from people I know on the ground, where people are quite desperate to keep Labour and the Greens out, and so they're actually going to vote Lib Dem in order to do that. These are people that maybe are more instinctively of the Tory persuasion, potentially soft Tories. There's areas around the kind of Muswell Hill area of London. So I'm wondering, actually, if we might be slightly underpricing the Liberal Democrats here, whether they might actually sweep up a little bit, because people think, oh, we need to keep the Greens and Labour out. I'm going to vote for the Lib Dems.
2: Yeah, I mean, I think we might be. I think we're certainly not talking about them enough. I actually did a whole event on the locals and I didn't mention the Lib Dems once a couple of days ago, and someone quite rightly picked me up on it, because they are still very much one of our now five main parties. I still think, though, that the Lib Dems, yes, they maybe will do well in parts of London. I think that it would be really interesting. I'm interested to watch places like Surrey, where it's going to be more of a Lib Dem Conservative fight, to see how they perform. But I definitely get the sense that there's a feeling that the Lib Dems, just generally speaking, are actually underperforming, that there was this vacuum that were, you know, when normally when people are cross with Labour and the Conservatives, the Lib Dems benefit. That was certainly the case at the last election, or that was also tactical voting against the Tories. And there's something about the Lib Dems, I find it odd that they're still on the same percentage of vote, roughly speaking, that they were in the 2024 election.
14: It's worth pointing out as well, don't forget that 10 million people almost didn't get a vote in these elections because they were going to be cancelled.
0: Yeah.
14: Matthew Lars is tapping away on his phone there, but the fact of the matter is Keir Starmer didn't want a lot of these elections to go ahead.
18: Yeah,
14: and by the way, neither Kemi Badenoch. And when you look at some of the results when they start coming later on tonight, I think we might understand why, particularly around Norfolk, where the Conservatives dug in, and down in Essex. You know, it's going to be a turquoise tide, where it's going to be a bloodbath. But do you think that Sir Keir Starmer was already going to get a kicking? But will he get an extra bit of a kicking tonight? Because the Labour Party tried to cancel his election.
18: I think in some places that could be an issue. I think that probably, clearly there is voter anger against the government. And I think that was the case anyway. I think they were daft. Their reason was they were doing local government reorganisation, scrapping some councils, changing how it worked. It was okay to do that for a year, which is what they did initially while they sorted themselves out. But then they said, oh no, we're going to scrap the elections for 2 years. And then that begins to look not like organisation, but as running scared.
14: But so
18: not,
14: that was
18: not the government's finest hour.
0: What are you going to call for Keir Starmer to go? I mean, it looks like Ed Miliband asked for the timetable. Barry Gardiner doesn't really want a timetable. He just wants him gone. I mean, when are you going to stick your head above the
18: Well, look, I've long said that the Prime Minister needs to up his game. And, you know, these elections are not going to add to his political course. He's got a big speech on Monday. He's got to say something on Monday that is, frankly, earth-shattering to get over what is clearly going to be a very bad night for Labour.
14: Do you actually think Keir Starmer can say anything earth-shattering?
19: Ever.
18: He's never. Well, he's not. I don't think he's going to say it in an earth-shattering way. That's not his thing. I think the government needs to set out what it actually is for, and I think what we don't have is a clear enough vision of what the government believes. Now, there's some briefing into the Friday papers that Europe is going to be a part of this. They're getting closer to Europe. It's going to be part of that. Mm. That will appeal to some people who've gone to the Greens, but it won't go down in Barnsley and other councils where we're. I'm hearing, that's why I was tapping in my phone, the Reform is doing very well in what were the Labour heartlands.
0: Are you hearing this? So go on, what is the update?
18: Oh, I'm just, you know, I'm hearing that in white working class areas, it really struggling against Reform. And in Wales, I think that the faces could not be glummer of people in Wales. Right. 27 years ago, I was there waving a daffodil. And 27 years that later, to lose the Parliament is not a good look.
0: Just want to, if anyone is just joining us, just to kind of ground ourselves, we've got Reform are predicted to get 1,580 seats. Labour set enough to lose 1,597. I'll keep you updated on the Tories, the Greens, and of course the rise of the Independent as well in just a second.
19: Just very quick, if that happens, that would be the biggest ever net gain and the biggest ever net loss in a local election ever. History we've made tonight.
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0: Well, welcome along to a history-making evening here as polls have slammed shut across England, Wales and Scotland for the most consequential set of local elections in modern times. We are joined by our fabulous panel this evening. We've got Emma Trimble, the writer and broadcaster, ex-Labour advisor Matthew Lars, the chair of the London Green Party, Eugene McCarthy, and the founder of Merlin Strategy, Scarlett Maguire. In the last few minutes, David Lammy has been out and said, it's been tough on the doorstep. So he's kind of rolling the wicket. Not sure.
19: Slight understatement there.
0: Not sure how much longer his tenure as Deputy Prime Minister is going to last. But Eugene, look, we can't underestimate the roles that the Greens are now playing in politics at a national level. I do want to put this to you, though. How much longer do you think this alliance of the kind of pro-LGBT wing of their party and the kind of Islamic wing really can stay together?
17: I don't think that's a kind of a good representation of the makeup of the party. I think where we're seeing the majority of the increase in support come from is actually younger voters. There's a huge, huge surge in particularly young women supporting the Green Party, but also actually young men are not flocking to reform. They are in large part coming over to us. I think that we want to build a broad coalition that includes white working class communities. It includes non-white working class communities. It includes young people and older people. We want to cut through for the people who are really struggling with rip-off Britain at the moment. Because ultimately, we need an alternative.
0: Can we just discuss a little bit the role or the ideology of younger women, Scarlett? They are green, aren't they?
2: Hugely so, yeah. I mean, even at the last election, before Zach Polansky became leader and before the sort of new revitalised image of the Green Party,
19: why?
2: You saw young women vote green in huge numbers. Why?
19: Yeah, what turns them on about the Greens?
2: Well, I mean, if you look at what is driving the Green vote and actually the Reform vote as well in lots of parts of the country, it's this sense that the country doesn't work for you, the economy doesn't work for you, that you distrust politicians a huge amount. You distrust the mainstream media in places like the BBC, and you are not happy with the current settlement, and you don't think it's fair. And so I think if you look at that, then different sorts of voters have different reactions to that. But you see that amount of pessimism is actually incredibly pronounced with young women, and I don't think the two are disconnected.
19: Emma, final words to you, if I may assume you're a woman. You never know these days, do you?
1: You have assumed correctly. Yeah.
19: How does it make you feel that so many young women are turned to a political narrative that clearly you don't subscribe to?
1: Well, I, for one, don't understand it, obviously. But it is true that you are seeing, I mean, young men tend to be quite conservative, at least anecdotally. I think this is also supported.
2: Actually,
1: young men in this
2: country are really left-wing too, which is a funny, there's a bit of a myth that the young men in this country are really right-wing. You see it in other countries, but in this country, young men are still further to the left than men of any other age group and demographic. And they're still, I mean, again, I think as Eugene was saying, latest opinion polls have young men, Greens doing as well with young men, if not better than Reform.
1: Yeah, but I mean, certainly I find it baffling that young women are being so driven towards the Greens. But I think that this is all part of that great realignment that we were talking about after Brexit was frustrated by COVID, and it's now bubbling up and turning into this historical moment.
19: Farewell to you.
0: Well, it is. Those votes are being counted, Martin. It's over to you. What an incredible 6 hours ahead you have. I mean, what's coming up?
19: 60 seats will be declared. It's going to be a nightmare on Downing Street, force against all, but history will be made in the most seats won and the most seats lost. Don't go anywhere. We're here till 6 a.m.
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21: Evening. Welcome to your latest weather update from the Met Office here on GB News. There will again be a few showers around tomorrow. Could be some heavy ones also, but like today, most places won't see them and stay dry. And it will be a little warmer tomorrow across the south. Turning a bit chilly under high pressure tonight with some clearer skies over eastern England. We've got a low pressure and a weather front moving in across western Scotland, bringing thicker cloud and outbreaks of rain spread into parts of Northern Ireland also. Behind that, some clearer skies will also allow it to turn quite chilly. A lot of cloud over England and Wales with some heavier showers keeping going here. Well, we've got those clearer skies either over eastern England or northwest Scotland. Temperatures will drop, and in some rural spots we might not be far off freezing to start Friday, but we should also in these areas start off with some sunshine. Elsewhere, expect quite a bit of cloud and some outbreaks of showery rain to be drifting north over the Midlands into Wales. Plenty of sunshine though across the far south of England, I suspect. Quite a bit of cloud elsewhere too, but generally dry and bright to start with through the central belt, across much of Northern Ireland as well. And in northwest Scotland, although there'll be a few showers, generally a brighter day compared to today. Now, as we go through the day, we will see further showers. There'll be this zone of cloudier weather over southern Scotland and the far north of England with some outbreaks of rain. And then in the south, some heavy showers could develop, particularly as we head into the afternoon, over parts of the Midlands, Wales, and spreading up into northern England later on. Much of northern Scotland, Northern Ireland, dry and bright, plenty of sunshine in the south. And that's where we'll see the highest temperatures could get to 20 Celsius in one or two places. Warmer still, maybe in the south on Saturday. Again, largely dry and bright here. Risk of some showers coming up later on. This cloudier zone making it feel quite cool on some North Sea coasts with outbreaks of rain over northeast England and southeast Scotland. But again, dry and bright across the far northwest, but quite a bit colder here, only single digits, whereas in the south we could easily get over 20 Celsius again. Goodbye.
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2: 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UK only. Entrance must be 18 or over. Lines close at 4 p.m. on the 26th of June. 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
5: Greetings, it's midnight, live across the United Kingdom. This is GB News, Britain's news channel, and tonight the polls have closed in crucial local elections across England, across Scotland and across Wales. Will the right turn to reform? Will the left abandon Labour and head instead to the Green Party? I'm Martin Daubney, and this is Vote 2026, The People Decide.

0: Buckle in for an incredible 6 hours of politics. History will be made tonight. Tonight and over the next 24 hours, history will truly be made. For the Prime Minister, it's Judgment Day, the first real moment voters get to answer one question. Are you delivering or are you finished?
1: Will you resign if Labour lose thousands of seats, Prime Minister?
0: And is the government already rolling out his excuses for what could be a Starmageddon?
2: It has been tough. There has been frustration. And we will have to pick up pace and really hear the public.
0: Well, for the beleaguered Conservatives, an extinction-level threat hangs over tonight's results. And elsewhere, the Green Party could be about to gain councillors like they've never seen before. But will we get to the truth behind their sudden surge in support? And Reform UK is on the march, not nibbling at the edges anymore, but instead going straight for the jugular.
3: You know, Reform is a start-up insurgent party that barely existed just a few years ago. We swept the board in the local elections last year. We're confident we're going to do extremely well again this year.
0: Over the coming hours, we'll bring you all the results as they happen live. We'll have Team GB news coverage all across Great Britain.
4: I'm here at Reform HQ, where they tell me they're feeling bullish as the party looks to make history tonight. But can they do it? I'll be getting all the reaction as the results begin trickling in from here at their overnight election party.
5: Well, here in the Northwest, voting intention is way up for parties like Reform and the Greens, but way, way down for Labour and the Conservatives. That's created some really key battlegrounds here in the region. We'll be bringing you some of those results overnight.
6: Well, the count is on here in Gosport, and in Hampshire, we'll be keeping a close eye on how it goes tonight. It's one of the most important stress tests for the Conservative Party in the entire country in this county, a Tory Hartfield. So if they lose out here, it will be bad news for the Tories.
7: Welcome to Wales, a country that has been Labour for over a century. The Welsh Parliament, Labour since it began back in 1999. Yet all of that looks set to change.
0: And throughout the night, we'll be joined by some of the biggest names in British politics, including Sir Jacob Rees-Mogg, Suella Braverman, Christine Jardine, the Labour MP Sarah Sackman, and some Green Party councillors. Plus, we'll be crunching the numbers and analysing the results from councils and mayoral elections across England, Wales, where Labour, the dominant force since devolution, is now trailing way behind Plaid Cymru and Reform UK. And in Scotland, will the SNP hold on at Holyrood? Don't miss a single moment. We'll have uninterrupted coverage of every twist, of every turn, right throughout the next 6 hours. The excitement of election night starts right here, right now. Yeah, why don't you buckle in, get yourself a cup of tea or perhaps something stronger. We've got one heck of a show tonight. History is certain to be made. These aren't just any local elections. They are history-making local elections. It could decide the fate of the Prime Minister, could reset the entire political landscape across the UK in a way we've never seen before in history. Millions of people have now made their voices heard in an election that will change the political landscape tonight, that's for sure. And more than that, if Labour faces a complete wipeout, will this be the tipping point that triggers an immediate leadership challenge against that man there, the under fire Sir Keir Starmer? Well, both the Conservatives and the Labour Party are also braced for a difficult night, with Labour expecting to see historic losses in England. But it's a completely different story for Reform UK and the Green Party. They seem certain to capture former strongholds from the two main parties across the country tonight. Are we seeing the end of traditional two-party politics in Britain? In Scotland, the SNP is on course for a fifth term and may even secure a majority as Reform UK pushes Labour into third place. In Wales, Plaid Cymru and Reform are thought to be neck and neck. So just who will clinch power there and where else? Well, I'm delighted now to be joined by the Labour MP for Camborne and Redruth, and that's Perrin Moon. Perrin, welcome to the show. It's a pleasure to have your company. And may I say, I salute your bravery coming out tonight, because you must be assuming the brace position, closing the curtains, maybe getting a bottle of scotch and turning your Wi-Fi off.
8: Not at all. Ready to face the music over the next 36 hours or so. It's going to take a while for these results to come through. We knew they were always going to be challenging. Midterm elections always are.
0: These aren't just any midterm elections, though, are they? They are a referendum on the Prime Minister. Let's be absolutely blunt. From the left, people are switching to the Greens. They don't feel that your party's done enough on things such as Gaza. To the right, Reform UK looks set to sweep the Labour Party out of the red wall. These are seats that were once Boris Johnson's. Keir Starmer could barely hang on to them for 2 hours. It could well be a nightmare on Downing Street.
8: Referendum on the Prime Minister. He's going to remain in place. These are the challenges that you face when you are confronted with the challenges that we faced 2 years ago and have started to turn things around. But it's painful, and not enough people are feeling the benefit of the changes that we're making at this stage in the political cycle, in the parliamentary cycle. We know that this is going to be a challenging set of elections. But this is, you know, ultimately this is down to grinding, boring, stable government. And it's not something that we have had over the last 14 years. We had five prime ministers during the course of, I think, about 9 years under the Conservatives. We're not going back to that. We know that we have the challenges of the cost of living crisis. We've got the incredibly difficult situation in the Middle East. And we are not going to be diving in with both feet, as Nigel Farage and Kemeny Badenoch suggested we do. We're holding firm. We're keeping the cost of living crisis in the forefront of our minds. And that's the focus of the government before this set of elections. And it will be the same after this set of elections.
0: I wonder, Perrin Moon, if focusing on the war in the Middle East is a distraction. How about the war within the Labour Party? On the front page of the Times this evening, Ed Miliband saying it's time to set a timeline for the departure of Sir Keir Starmer. The front page of The Express, Barry Gardiner saying, Keir Starmer, just admit it, the party's over. Let's face it, the worst ever majority of loss of seats in a local election history was the Conservatives, the low watermark of Brexit, Theresa May in 2019, 1,333 seats. A lot of the polls have Sir Keir Starmer down to lose significantly more seats than that tonight, Perrin Moon. Forget about blaming Nigel Farage. Forget about blaming the war in the Middle East. The buck stops with the Prime Minister. Surely it's time for him to go.
8: We haven't seen any results come in, as far as I'm aware, so far. All we've seen are predictions, and we will wait to see what those results are. I've been out today in both Plymouth and in London, so I've seen on the doorstep myself the reaction of voters. You know, there are obvious concerns about the cost of living crisis, but there is also an appreciation that these are difficult times, and we are working through with policies that are going to change our country, but people aren't feeling the benefit of those policies yet. We're less than 2 years into this parliament, and we will not be distracted from delivering on the promises that we made less than 2 years ago.
0: If you got distracted by cold, hard data, okay, the results aren't in yet. We know that. They're going to start coming in at 1:30. And I think they're going to start bad for the Labour Party. They're going to get a bit worse. They're then going to get quite a lot worse. And then they're going to end up being terrible. And that's before we get to Wales. That's before we get to Scotland. You know, OK, you can say these are just predictions. Let's wait for the cookie to crumble. You're right. But when the chips are on the table, it's over for Keir Starmer. It's over.
8: I totally disagree with that. You've been quoting me conversations that have been reported in the Times that even Ed Miliband's team said is that they don't recognise the account of that. Look, ultimately, we've had, we have had a scenario where the media get a whiff of difficulty, political difficulty, and they kind of go after a prime minister. That is not the case with this prime minister. He's been totally underestimated when he was a very young director of public prosecutions, and he reformed that organisation. He was totally underestimated when he took over the Labour Party, when we were racked with anti-Semitism, and he changed the Labour Party and won a massive majority. He's being totally underestimated now. I appreciate this is a difficult time for the government. I'm not trying to deny that, but let's just wait and see what those results are. We will absolutely take those into consideration, but I have to tell you, and many of my colleagues on the back benches are just not recognising so many of these reports that we're reading in the media. We want the Cabinet and the Prime Minister to remain utterly focused on what our constituents are telling us they want us to be focused on, which is continuing to repair the National Health Service, dealing with the cost of living crisis, and reducing bills by ensuring that we get some stability from our energy production.
0: Okay, Paramoon, thank you for joining us tonight. I know it's one of the hardest jobs in politics to be sent out to face media like this, but you did it with aplomb. I credit you for that, sir. Thank you very much indeed for joining us. Labour MP for Camborne and Redruth, Paramoon MP. Wow, what a night ahead he has. Well, join me now in the studio for the next 3 hours. The GB News host and the former Conservative MP, Sir Jacob Rees-Mogg, the former Labour advisor, Scott Maguire, the Reform Councillor, Natalie Oliver, Lib Dem Councillor, Carl Cashman, the barrister and Green Party activist, Paul Powlesland. Welcome to you all. Sir Jacob, I have to start with you, not because you're a legend and you have seniority at this desk, but because you were watching that interview there with poor old Perrin Moon, sent out into a flail of lead. It's one of the hardest jobs in politics.
9: From a technical point of view, looking at a politician from a politician, I thought he did it very well. I thought he did it robustly. He pushed back. But he used those phrases that an honest man uses when he doesn't want to admit something. So he said a couple of times, I don't recognise. Mm. I don't recognise means you're right, but I don't want to admit it in sort of politician's code. But he doesn't want to tell you a lie. He doesn't want to say something's untrue. So I thought he put the case as well as he could. But the polls are dire for Labour. They're not good for the Tory party, but for the Labour Party, it's a different magnitude of defeat that is coming down the tracks for them. Scotland, Wales that they've had forever, losing councils that have always been Labour councils. And Keir Starmer's position, I mean, Ed Miliband has been a loyal supporter when he's on the front page of the Times, written by Steve Swinford, who is one of the best informed lobby journalists. That's really serious.
0: Okay, thank you very much, Sir Jacob. To the rest of my panel, would you mind waiting a moment? Because I've got round the corner, as if by magic, I've got the director of electoral calculus, Martin Baxter. Martin, it's always a pleasure to have your company. You and I, earlier in the day, fed the seats into your wizard, your spreadsheet, your wizardry, because we're going to have a lot of seats coming our way from 2 a.m. through till 6 a.m. We've got about 60 seats, 60 areas that will be declared. Based on the current polling of those seats, you've produced an electoral map. Talk us through it. Let's start with the scores on the doors as we are. Let's get your map on the screen now. This is how the areas that are being contested tonight look now. As you can see there, Martin Baxter, there's a lot of blue ink and a lot of red ink. Talk us through what we can see on the screen.
10: Thanks, Martin. Yes, well, it looks like it's going to be a very interesting night politically, and it could be as bad for Labour as 2 years ago the general election was for the Conservatives. So as you say, the seats being, or the councils being defended are mostly Labour and Conservative at the moment, but that looks like, if the polls are right, that could change dramatically, and we could see a lot of growth of reform in the towns and suburbs, some growth of the Greens in the inner cities, and very bad news for Labour and a bit of bad news for the Conservatives as well. We'll be watching that as we go and bringing you up to date all through the night.
0: And Martin, let's get the second map now. So we've fed all of the projections in, and this is how it might look if all of those projections come true. We have a radically different political landscape, particularly there down Norfolk through Essex. Tory strongholds simply turning turquoise. And look at London. London is having a political makeover, the likes of which we've never seen before. A huge tranche of seats there being lost by the Labour Party to the Green Party.
10: Yes, I mean, London is, the centre of London is much more left-wing than the suburbs, so the centre of London, we think, could go green in lots of places, whereas around the edges, there'll be bits of reform towards Essex, Lib Dems in the southwest, bits of Conservative and Labour. But the big picture is reform, potentially gaining a lot of councils, as you say, in East Anglia, but also right up there in the north, in the Red Wall, outside the city centres, but everywhere else, reform could be doing very well. And even in the south of England, in the home counties, there could be three-way battles between the Conservatives, Reform and the Lib Dems. So it's a complicated picture, and that's even before we got on to Wales and Scotland, where there's more parties involved as well. But it could be that one of the things we see tonight is just the loss of votes from the Labour Party to other parties in all directions.
0: Thank you very much, Martin Bass. You'll be with us throughout the night, throughout the whole 6 hours, a marathon session, and you'll be using your spreadsheet to show us the change in landscape as those seats roll in. Thank you very much, Martin Bass, for giving us a taste of where we could be going on this historic night. Back to my panel now. Let's get straight to Scarlett Maguire, if I could, former Labour advisor. Scarlett,
11: right.
0: Perham Moon there was resolute and under fire, but that political map there shows us annihilation. What? For the Labour Party. Annihilation.
11: No, just a minute. Annihilation means that there will be no Labour councillors left. I think this is utterly untrue. I absolutely give it that Labour will lose over 1,000 seats, probably over 1,500 seats. Annihilation means that there are no Labour councils left. I don't think that's going to happen. I think that inner London will...
0: You're trying to make out minus 1,500 is a good news?
11: No. I'm just saying that you're using the word annihilation...
0: What do you call it? Just a scratch?
11: No. It's really, really bad news. All I'm saying is it's not annihilation. Annihilation is when Labour has no councils left.

0: will do something else and they're looking elsewhere. And I think that the Greens and Reform, in because that's it's being hit by both. I mean, up in the northeast it's going to be Reform, in inner London it's going to be the Greens, that they're offering solutions. Whether the solutions work is what we're going to see, because, you know, that's the real problem, is what happens when people take over the councils. We shall see. But I do not see, I see a lot of Labour leaders losing seats to the Greens. I would be surprised. They might get Hackney, but I'd be surprised if they got very many in the London councils.
1: Well, why don't we put that to the Green Party man now? I mean, you must be feeling pretty confident. I mean, you know, your party's come from nowhere. It's an insurgent force.
2: Yeah.
1: In many ways, similar to Reform UK, politically completely different. But there does seem to be an appetite out there. I live in areas where they're getting bombarded by Green Party activists. There's definitely a mood in the air for radical change.
3: There is. And I think what's really interesting about tonight is that we're seeing Labour collapse, not just coming from the right, being eaten by Reform in certain areas, but also by the Greens from the left as well. And I think that is causing Labour a great difficulty, because traditionally Labour could say to left-wing members of the party and left-wing parts of the electorate, well, if you don't like it, suck it up. Where else are you going to go? And now a party has come along and said, well, actually, you can come to us. And I'm not sure, when Keir Starmer was as aggressive as he has been towards the left over the years, he was necessarily expecting us to take him up on the offer to go to another party. But we are doing that. I'm doing that myself. I stood as a Green councillor today for the first time, and also in an area that traditionally wouldn't have, hasn't had any opposition at all. In fact, Barking and Dagenham has been 100% Labour council. No non-Labour councillor has been elected for 15 years. And they are going to lose seats to Reform in Dagenham, and hopefully to the Greens in Barking as well. They're losing it to both sides. And I would say that does show as well, this isn't just about Keir Starmer. I think people are dissatisfied with a complacent Labour Party that's not really doing its job, that feels like it deserves certain votes without having to work for them. And a lot of people are now rejecting that and saying we can go somewhere else.
1: OK, let's get to Natalie Oliver now, Reform councillor. So Keir Starmer is in this kind of deadly pincer movement, isn't he? You know, to the right, in the Red Wall, in the north, it's Reform UK. In the inner city metropolitan areas and the more ethnic minority Muslim vote areas, the Green Party. How confident are you that the Reform UK isn't just a protest vote and you can actually sort of do something substantive? Because if you do win a lot of seats tonight, you'll be under a huge amount of scrutiny.
4: Absolutely, Martin. And we won a huge amount of seats this time last year, and we've been under a massive amount of scrutiny for the last 12 months. And, you know, we have proven within the councils that we have been running, I'm a county councillor in Lincolnshire, that we are delivering for our residents. And we are proven now. So this isn't a protest vote. This is people witnessing the incredible results that we are having across the UK in the councils that we are already running, and how we are able to deliver that. So, you know, people know what they are voting for, and they want reform in their areas.
1: Lincolnshire. You're here for 3 hours, aren't you?
4: I am.
1: Excellent. Because Lincoln and North East Lincolnshire, they declare at 2 a.m.
4: They do.
1: And I think that's going to be the beginning of where we're going to really start to see, I think, this turquoise change. Tell us about the campaign in Lincolnshire and how it's going, because of course you have a Reform mayor up there. What is it that's making people about? Because historically very conservative area. What's changed?
4: Yeah, well, it's the fact that voters have been let down, isn't it, Martin? You know, they have lended their vote to the Conservative Party for such a long time in Lincolnshire, and they genuinely feel that they have been let down. We've had 14 years without any results, and people want to see real, meaningful change. And the only way that they are going to achieve that is with Reform UK. Lincoln City is a really interesting one, because it's the only place in Lincolnshire where we have got a current Labour council. And, you know, out on the doorsteps, we've been receiving the most incredible feedback, and it looks as though we will win. I mean, we're up for a third in Lincoln City, and we are in North East Lincolnshire, and it looks incredibly strong in both of those areas. And I wouldn't be surprised if we don't win all, or if not almost all, of those seats.
1: Well, 2 a.m. is when that will start to roll in, and we'll see it with our own eyes. Let's get now to my Liberal Democrat councillor, Carl Cashman. Carl, thank you for waiting patiently next to me. The Lib Dems have been quietly been nibbling away and improving in council seats for the past year. Reform UK has been the biggest benefactor of swings away from Labour and the Tories.

0: is, but you've put 20 seats on in by-elections. You do well at council elections, and I think you're going to be the beneficiaries tonight, aren't you, perhaps, of that kind of home counties slipping away from the Conservatives to you?
1: Most definitely, and I would say that we are the party of local government, and quite often, you know, I noticed that we weren't mentioned in the opening monologue then, but we have a really good chance of not only finishing second in these local elections, the highest, second highest amount of seats, but also be the second largest party in local government. And that's no mean feat when you're, you know, a few years ago, you had 8-12 MPs. Now we've got 72. To be the second largest party in local government would be huge for us. But the ambition is to be the largest party in local government. And I'm glad that Natalie's here for 3 hours with me, because she could maybe then list the amount of reform councillors that have resigned off their councils. So you are under scrutiny at the moment, rightfully so. The Greens will also come under scrutiny in the months to come. But I think we need to start looking at these councils much closer. When you get a Lib Dem council, you get no chaos. You get a council that is well run, that gets the recycling rates down, and that makes sure that people's services are run really, really well.
0: Are you concerned, and I say this because I see this on ground games around the country myself, Ed Dave is a bit of a boring middle-aged man compared to the Green Party, like something younger, something more vibrant. Could you turn to yesteryear's party?
1: I don't think so. I think Ed has been kind of a steady pair of hands at the wheel, and you know,
0: look, he's not very steady on the paddleboard.
1: Well, you know, you'll have to see whether you're more steady yourself. I mean, you know, all kinds of power to his elbow in terms of what he did in that general election campaign, raising those big issues. And look, you know, he did those stunts, but then he talked about something really serious after he did it.
0: Cares.
1: Yeah, and then I think now we're hopefully moving into a period of being a really serious party that wants to become the second party, as I said, in local government and also potentially national government as well.
0: Superb. So, Jacob, let's come back to you now. Let's talk about the Conservatives, the fate that lies ahead. You saw on that map there that there is going to be some grim news, we fear, for the Conservatives across Essex, across Hampshire, across Norfolk. And it has to be said, they were areas where the Conservatives wanted to cancel these elections, and they were accused early doors of
2: Kemi didn't, to be fair. Well, some of the councillors did.
0: But she didn't order her councillors to get on with the blooming elections, did it?
2: Unfortunately, you can't order councillors. Councillors aren't sort of military types who do as they're told. Councillors are quite independent-minded. I was always very strongly, as a Conservative, against cancelling elections. I thought it was a terrible mistake last year, and was delighted that Nigel Farage won the legal action to stop it. But Kemi Badenoch, the leader of the party, was against stopping them.
0: So we need now to talk about that Kemi bounce we hear a lot about. Undeniably, you know, she's a much more polished performer at PMQs. Everybody of every political stripe can agree she's got better in that context. But the election results tonight look like they're going to be quite bad for the Conservatives.
2: Yes.
0: And is that the problem? It's not the leader that's the problem. Is it the brand? Is it the party?
2: Well, we had a very bad result in 2024. This is the continuation of that, that the base got reset at a lower level, and that takes time to turn round. But I would look at the success of the right as a whole. There's remarkably little difference ideologically between the Conservative Party, as led by Kemi Badenoch, and Reform.
0: There will be in terms of seats won tonight.
2: Yeah, there will be. And Reform will do much better. And Reform will be winning in areas such as Essex and Lincolnshire, which historically have been properly Conservative. Not sort of pinko Conservatives where the Lib Dems may be picking up the odd seat, but proper, true blue Conservative areas will be remaining in what I would like to call the broad Tory family. And I don't think that's the end of the world.
0: What's a disaster for Kemi Badenoch tonight in terms of losses? Some people have it down as if you pick up 300 seats, it could be a disaster. The Tories are defending 1,300 seats.
2: I would expect us to go down, obviously. But the story tonight is not about the Conservative Party. We are the also-rans. It's about the Prime Minister. And it's about whether the Prime Minister, on Saturday morning, when the results are through, goes to Downing Street, stands outside, as David Cameron did after he lost the Brexit referendum, and says, I've got to go. And that wouldn't surprise me. I think it's looking so bad for Labour. If the projection's even halfway right, he could easily be making that announcement without the royal coat of arms on the front of it.
0: Okay. Well, the first results are starting to come in around about 2 a.m. The counts are now fully underway. 60 areas will declare in this show from 2 a.m. onwards. Let's get to my next guest now. I'm delighted to be joined by the Liberal Democrats MP for Edinburgh West, Christine Jardine. Christine, a pleasure to have your company. How do you think you're going to fare tonight, the Lib Dems?
3: Well, we're looking forward to tonight's results. We stand to make gains, and this would be our eighth year in a row where we've made gains, and that would be a record. Now, we know people are crying out for change, but there are two different kinds of change. One is the politics of anger, division, an easy answer pushed by populist extremes. And the other is the Liberal Democrats approach, which is focused on building things up, not burning them down. We don't like division. We don't do division. We do hard work that actually makes people's lives better. Kimmy Badenoch, actually during the general election, thought it was an insult to say that if you want your church roof fixed, ask the Liberal Democrats. Well, you know, in these elections, that's exactly the sort of people, the sort of representatives that people are looking for, who will fix local problems. And that's us.
0: Do you think it's helpful to call your political opponents to the left and the right populists and divisive and extremists when they're going to do so much better than you tonight? Isn't it a bit of a silly thing to say?
3: No, it's not. Not if those opponents are populists and they're saying extreme things and they're causing division. It's, you know, it's saying it as it is. That's how we see the situation. And, you know, in local elections, people are responding to us because we have won more local council by-elections than any other party in this parliament. So people are responding to that.
0: Christine, that's not true. Christine, that's not true. You've put on 20 seats. Reform UK has put on 72, I believe. So in terms of who's put on the most council seats, you haven't put on the most council. You've done well, but you haven't put on the most. In fact, it's 71 is Reform. You put on 20 seats.
3: 25. We won more local by-elections in 2025. Those are the figures I have.
0: No,
3: those are the
0: it's
3: figures.
0: Not true.
3: Those are the figures. Well, I'm
0: trying
3: to think.
0: It isn't true. Because I'm quoting figures from a Liberal Democrat peer who collects them. So look, put it to one side.
3: What period are you talking about?
0: Since May 2025 until now, Reform UK won 71.
3: I said during 2025.
0: I'm talking about from May 2025 until now.
3: Well, I'm talking about during 2025, we won more local councils.
0: I think my data set is more useful because it's right until the electoral cycle now.
3: Because it serves your point. Let's not argue about it, but that's your set of figures. That's the set of figures I've been given by the party.
0: Yeah, well, they're out of date.
3: Okay, so let's move on.
0: Your figures are out of date. I'm just trying to say, if we use the figures that are in date and they run to now, then you aren't performing as well as Reform UK. And back to my previous point, is it helpful to call your political opponents extremists and populists when they're doing better than you? It just seems a bit childish.
3: We are in a situation in this country where we have politicians saying extremely divisive things, damaging things, and I don't think that is the correct way ahead. I don't think it helps anyone to be populist, that what we really need to do is to be constructive. Populist is not what the country needs at the moment. What the country needs at the moment is hardworking politicians who will do the right thing, who will stand up for people and who will work for the communities in a constructive way that brings people together, not divides them, not creates division. Now, we saw this in Scotland for a long time after the devolution referendum, and we're getting past it now, and we want to get past it. And it's a much more constructive way of doing politics than being divisive, because that helps no one.
0: But the trouble is, you keep saying that things are divisive and toxic, and yet their electorate is performing much better than you.
3: Well, hang on a second.
0: The Green Party will put more seats on than you tonight. Reform UK will put more seats on than you tonight. So my point is, rather than focusing on how everybody else is so terrible, how about just be better yourselves? And I wonder if Ed Davey, dare I say, is starting to look a bit like yesterday's man.
3: Look, we have had in the last 7 years, we have increased our number of council seats. We built up our number of council seats in those 7 years, and we're looking to do it again tonight, and we're confident that we will be doing it again tonight. And that success allowed us to have to be the biggest third party in 100 years. Now, you can criticise what we say, you may not agree with it, but we are the biggest third party in 100 years. And you want to look at figures? Look at that one. Look at how successful we were in the last general election. Now, in Scotland tonight, we are looking at having a very successful time when the votes are counted tomorrow, increasing our number of seats. Now, all of that tells me that what we're saying to people, people like. And that is what is important. We are saying what people want to hear. My point was not about anybody else. It was about that we are not being divisive. We are not being angry. We are not trying to exploit situations. We are giving people solutions. We are working for our communities, and we are doing what they want to see done. We are working very hard. And that is what we put first, our communities.
0: Okay, thank you very much for your time. I do appreciate
3: You're
0: it.
3: You're very welcome.
0: The Lib Dem MP for Edinburgh West, Christine Jordan. Thank you very much indeed. Get to my next guest now with a different political opinion. Reform UK MP for Runcorn and Helsby, Sarah Poaching. Sarah, welcome to the show. It looks like it's going to be a good night for Reform UK. Are you hopeful that the political landscape tonight could be completely reset?
4: Martin, very much so. I'm speaking very quietly because they're just about to declare here in Runcorn, but so far we've seems that we have picked up six out of six seats that have been declared, that are about to be declared.
0: Just to repeat that, you were very quiet. So you're saying six out of six seats are going to go Reform UK?
4: Yep, it's just about to declare now six out of six, the first six that we've got, all wins from Labour.
0: So that's hot off the press there. Sarah Poaching at the count there in Runcorn. You heard it here, first on GB News exclusive. Six seats going to Reform UK, all of them from the Labour Party, Sarah Poaching. Of course, you became the MP for the area. You took over from the Labour Party. You won it by six votes, by a fag paper. A lot of people were saying that was a blip, but you're saying tonight that trend is continuing in that voting hall right behind you.
4: Well, that's about a third so far that they're about to announce. We've got 18 seats in total here tonight. But certainly at the moment, the first six seem to have gone to Reform. So, you know, we're very hopeful to pick up some more as we go through the night.
0: Sarah, I feel like I should be whispering too, because you're in a count and we don't want to get in trouble. We get our wrists slapped if we're loud in counts. But Sarah Poaching, outside of the immediate area here, are you confident that trend is going to be replicated, that reforms are not going to be picking up a lot of seats from the Labour Party?
4: We're really hopeful, and certainly what we've heard on the doorstep. If people have done what they said they would do, if people have gone out and voted, which is the most critical thing, of course, then we would be very hopeful, I think, to pick up a serious number of seats. But, you know, nothing is taken for granted until we actually hear the results. At the end of the night, we won't know.
0: And isn't it fascinating how Runcorn, that kind of lower Merseyside area, it was Labour for like 100 years. It was always, always, always a Labour Party. Do you think we're going to see that trend perhaps in Wales? 5 p.m. tomorrow, Sunderland. You know, Sunderland, it's been Labour since the dawn of time. We're seeing this deep, deep reset of Labour. There's no such thing as a safe Labour seat, Sarah, is my point.
4: I don't think there is anymore. I think the traditional two-party system is broken. And suddenly we have an awful lot more interest in politics. People feel that they've been very, very let down by the main parties. And here we are seeing the results of that. You know, whether it's the Reform Party, or whether it's, I've seen the Green Party picking up votes here tonight, but certainly the two main parties have no longer got a stronghold on local politics.
0: Sarah Poaching, just to confirm, so six out of six seats declared so far, you're hearing go to Reform. Any idea when that will be formally announced and there'll be a public announcement?
4: They're just announcing behind me now the first six out of 18, just announcing them now. So it'll be a matter of 2 minutes and we'll have all six of those first six seats. We've taken all six of the first six seats.
0: There we go. Live on GB News, quite the moment. Thank you very much. We just got to you in the nick of time. I was having an argument with a Liberal Democrat MP. Thank God we got to you in the nick of time there, Sarah Bochin. You can just hear that announcement going on behind you. You just perhaps you, would you mind scooting to your left or right a bit so we can just see what's going on behind you? There we go. That's the declaration. Sorry, Sarah, to shove you to one side. But that's the moment, look. There's a round of applause there. Sarah Bochin, back into view. That's it. That's the moment. Six out of six seats declared. Thank you very much. Live TV. Okay, so, beautiful.
4: Yeah, it's very exciting.
0: Thank you very much for joining us.
4: Last time I was here, it was actually my by-election a year ago in this very hall.
0: There we go. A year ago, you were elected, six councillors elected behind you there. Magnificent. Thank you for getting to us in the nick of time. Double thumbs up there, Sarah Pochin. Wow. Let's get back to our studio. Why don't we start? Of course, I'll reintroduce my panel for those who've forgotten. Sir Jacob Rees-Mogg, former Conservative MP, GB News presenter, former Labour advisor, Scarlett Maguire, Reform Councillor Natalie Oliver, Lib Dem Councillor Carl Cashman, the barrister and the Green Party activist Paul Powsland. That's how I pronounce your surname, is it?
5: Powsland. Yeah.
0: I got it. Thank you very much for being patient with me. Let's get to our Reform Councillor, Natalie Oliver. There we had it, straight from the horse's mouth. The first seats we've had declared on the show. We're going all the way through till 6 a.m. Six out of six from Reform, all from Labour.
6: Doesn't get much better than that, Martin, does it? Let's hope that sets a precedent for the rest of the evening. It certainly feels like there's a buzz in the air, and that is the direction of travel for us. Great to see Sarah there a year on down the line from when she was elected in Runcorn. And it is complete, you know, jurisdiction to Sarah and what she's achieved in Runcorn and Helsby, and why the people of Runcorn are sticking with Reform UK.
0: Scarlett, I have to come to you. It's only six council seats, but it's the first we've had. Yeah, and if this is the trend, if this is the beginning, will you accept this as an annihilation?
7: I
8: will accept an annihilation
0: six out of six.
8: We lose it. No, obviously six out of six is bad. But I just don't, I do not understand this. We're still going to be left with Labour councils. Yes, of course, we know that what's happening in the Northwest is terrible. We know that in the Northeast it's going to be bad. And we know we're going to lose lots of seats.
0: But pardon my French, this is the kind of area that they would have voted for a monkey with a red rosette, that old chestnut, for decades.
8: Actually, Martin, round there, it is much, much less. It's not like the heartlands of Liverpool. It's been going like that for a while. Look, we are going to lose Labour heartlands. There is no question about it, right? That's what I've said from the beginning. We're going to lose at least 1,000 seats. Okay, it is going to be terrible news for Labour tonight. Not a great night to be on TV, frankly.
0: No, and I thank you for that. honestly, you know, look, I've stood in elections and I got like a couple of hundred votes. It's the worst night of your life. It's a terrible thing. I know losing in politics is a terrible thing, and I'm not trying to make you feel bad.
8: No. All I'm saying is, yes, of course, it's going to be a terrible night, but by the end, by Saturday afternoon, when everything's through, we are still going to have Labour councils in Britain, right? And we're certainly going to have a lot of Labour councillors and people in the Senate, Labour people in the Senate and Labour people in Scotland.
0: So, Jacob, that was a moment there. Six out of six. It's very, very early days. There are over 5,000 of these votes to come in. That was just the first six. Nevertheless,
2: they're straws in the wind, and they're very interesting. I think the whole picture is fascinating, and you need to go back to 2015 and what happened to Labour in Scotland, and you suddenly discovered that there was no such thing as a safe seat. And the same happened to the Lib Dems in that year. They lost all their seats. Then in 2024, it was the Tories' turn. And we've got this extraordinary heightened volatility in politics, that people who are in areas that they thought would always vote for them, your monkey with a rosette of whatever colour, that seems to have gone. And it seems to have gone across the country in different ways. I very much doubt we are setting up a new reality so that these areas will now always vote for the new party who's getting in. I think we are going to be in a time of greater volatility, which makes predicting the next general election extremely difficult because lots of things could happen between now and then. And Scotland's going to be fascinating when we get to that because the SNP is very unpopular, but is going to win quite comfortably. And that's quite a conundrum.
8: And actually, Jacob, I mean, I know that in Scotland, a lot of Labour people are going to vote SNP, even though they don't want independence, to keep reform out. And that's the other thing that's so interesting about what's happening is when we get into tactical voting. That's why nobody can say what's going to happen.
2: And the tactical voting is absolutely fascinating. You saw that in the Caerphilly by-election.
8: Precisely.
2: And in the Denton-Gaunton by-election, where Labour voters voted Green and for Plaid to stop reform, but Conservative voters voted reform to help reform.
8: Yes, absolutely.
2: And I think we often in these conversations underestimate the sophistication of the electorate. We think of them as voting blocks who march out for one party and always do that. I think they think about these things much more thoroughly and carefully and have been thinking hard about how they were going to vote.
0: Let's get Carl Cashman and Lib Dem councillor Christine Jardine there. I don't think I gave her a hard time, but I just wanted to point out, I'd like to take this point up with you. Ed Davey seems obsessed with Donald Trump. He seems obsessed with Nigel Farage. He seems obsessed with populists and fascists and all that stuff that just hasn't worked. It hasn't worked in terms of turning the electorate off. And dare I say, the media has been going after Zach Polanski quite heavily these past couple of weeks. I wonder if that won't work either. This bogeyman politics doesn't seem to deliver. But what you guys do well is town hall stuff. Mm. You know, sorting out potholes, sorting out bins, not getting obsessed with Gaza. Is that what you should be doing more of?
1: Yeah, and I think we've never stopped doing that. I think, you know, I come across it all the time on the doorstep when people will say to me, like, you know, Carl, I think you're a great councillor, or I think this councillor that is in your group is fantastic.
0: Pay them to say that.
1: Well, I couldn't possibly say. So that's always been the case. It's never changed, and everyone, and you know, Jacob's point on this is completely right. You know, there's people that will vote, you know, on block for the Conservatives or on the right, or people on the left for the Labour Party, the Greens. The Lib Dems can uniquely position themselves in many ways, particularly in local elections, as just being the good local councillors that get things done. And actually, we find that many people from different political persuasions vote for us for that reason.
0: Paul Powles, let's speak with you now, if I may, about Zach Polanski.
5: We get to that.
0: Well, look, he's been very, very effective. Yeah. His social media campaign, I think, has been impeccable. Mm-hmm. You know, let's make hope great again. I think absolutely talks to young people who feel left behind in terms of they can't afford a house, they've got degrees, they've got debts, they feel disenfranchised by the nation. I think it taps into a demographic. But I also think a lot of people look at what happened in Gorton and Denton as a perfect example of this kind of more muscular Muslim movement, and they seem like two parallel worlds that are entwined. It's become an effective electoral mass, but can it survive? You have, let's face it, very socially conservative Muslims who don't believe in any of the trans rights stuff that the younger electorate do. Can this marriage survive?
5: I think we're going to see that in this election, that actually the sort of constant impending death of the Greens because we're in this sort of unholy marriage that's not going to work is going to be disproven. When I've been on the doorsteps, I've been talking to people who are more conservative and religious, and also younger people who, you know, might go for the more socially liberal policies that we have as well. And I don't see them being at odds, and both of them seem very happy to support and vote the Greens. And we're going to see that, I think, around the country. And that is going to be reflected in the support that we get.
0: Okay, thank you. Look, got some breaking news for you now. Some more results just coming in. It exactly tallies with my prediction here. Chorley in England remains under Labour control, a Labour hold. Now, though Reform has taken one seat from Labour, it is the area of the current Speaker of the House of Commons, Sir Lindsay Hoyle. So there's a quick recap of that. Chorley, a Labour hold. It was predicted to be a Labour hold, and that's precisely what has happened. Scotland McGuire, come to you with some good news.
5: It's not an annihilation.
0: It's not an annihilation. violation.
8: This is what I have been trying to say, that by the end of the night, Labour will still be in control of some councils. Yes, we're going to lose a lot of councillors, but we will still be in control of some councils, and we will still have a lot of councillors, and a lot of people will be voting for us.
0: There we go. Look at that. Beautiful little red blip on the map there, Scarlett. Look at that. An island of red. Proving you right.
8: Well done.
0: There's
8: surely.
0: No annihilation.
8: Thank you very much.
0: A lonely.
2: It's probably because they all like Lindsay Hoyle so much. Yeah. He's one of the nicest men in politics, so I should think they've just turned up for Mr. Speaker.
0: Let's get it back on screen for posterity's sake to prove you wrong. There's no annihilation here. Look, there's an island of red and a sea of grey. Now, over the night, that entire map will be populated, but if you're watching now, Labour activists, bully for you. There's a little bit of red on that map, and there will be a few more. There will be a few more.
8: There will be a few more.
0: There will be a few more, certainly, this side of 3 a.m., but I think it's going to get a lot worse.
2: Was Chorley all out, or was it thirds? Do we know?
0: That I don't know. Maybe Martin Baxter does know. But it's the Reform took one seat, but it's a Labour, remains under Labour control. The Reform has taken one seat. The area, just to repeat, of course, the current Speaker of the House of Commons, Sir Lindsay Hall. And as you say, Sir Jacob, a very, very popular man, a very well-known man locally, very passionate man. So that always helps.
8: But also a very well-run council. I mean, yes, Lindsay's great, but actually they were voting for the council, not the MP. And that's who they were going for. So, I mean, I think we have to say that well done, the councillors of Chorley, because you've obviously done a good job.
0: It's always nice to see that. It's always nice to see that little blip of red there as we move through the night. Let's cross live now to Bolton. Speak to GB News' national reporter, Sophie Reaper. Sophie, what's the scores on the doors there in Bolton? What's the latest?
7: Well, Martin, things are moving fast now here in Bolton. In the last few minutes, we've had the announcement that all votes are now in the process of being counted. And we have had the voter turnout here. Only one ward out of all 20 that were voted on were over 50%. And the average here in Bolton was just over 40% in terms of turnout across those 20 wards. So it's going to be really interesting to see which way Bolton turns, because as we were talking about earlier, Martin, it currently does not have a majority. It's Labour run, but it could go either way. And it's really interesting as a case study for the entirety of the North West, because as we've seen in the last year or so, of course, you had Sarah Potion on the show about 20 minutes ago, the Reform MP who took Runcorn and Helsby this time last year for the Reform Party. And of course, just a couple of months ago, over in Gorton and Denton, the Green Party were able to clinch that. So it's really interesting to see that these other parties, as opposed to the two traditional parties, coming in and being able to take seats. And I think that's something we're going to see reflected here this evening, not just here in Bolton, but across the northwest. There are other councils, of course, which could very well turn away. There's 21 councils being voted on in the northwest, and I think there's 16 of them being defended by Labour. The other five currently don't have a majority, but it's going to be really interesting in places particularly like Burnley and Blackburn to see those independent candidates coming forward, perhaps even being able to take the council as a majority. That has happened in Burnley before, where things like the votes on what's happening in Palestine will play a really crucial factor in places like Burnley and Blackburn. So as I say, really interesting in the northwest tonight, certainly not as straightforward as one may have expected years ago, times gone by. You heard Sarah Potion, of course, saying that Reform have taken six of the council seats thus far. I'm sure there will be more to come for Reform. Sure there will be more to come for the Green Party. It looks like it's going to be an out-and-out battle for those two parties in Salford, which we should be getting later on overnight. So I'm going to keep my ears to the ground, Martin. It's going to be a big one here in the northwest tonight.
0: So, Sophie Reaper, and you know, fascinating point there, 40% plus turnout in Bolton. That is high for a local election, and that's something I've been hearing all day. People are motivated to get to the ballot box for this set of local elections, much more than weedie bins and cleaning up dog poo. This is a referendum on the nation. Sophie Reaper, thank you very much there. We'll join you back later in the show in Bolton. But let's get straight now to Junior's reporter, Will Godley, who is there for us at Reform HQ. And I believe you're with the Red Wall Rottweiler, the man who's about as subtle as a brick house to the head, Lee Anderson.
9: Martin, I am, yeah, but before I get there, I wanted to just show you the cocktail list on offer here. I don't know if any of these take your fancy. Rachel Reeves Rita, the growth not included, the Kemi Bounce Bellini, short-lived Sparkle, now with 100% less sustained momentum, and the Nigel Negroni, unmistakably strong. Although some of the journalists in here not drinking them just yet, they are waiting for the results to start coming in. Come through, though, here. This is the broadcast hub of Reform HQ this evening, and waiting here very patient for me is Lee Anderson. Lee, thanks for joining us on GB News. How are you feeling? We're starting to get results. Are you feeling confident?
10: Yeah, feeling quietly confident, a little bit bullish, but there's already been a couple of results come through. We've seen in the past 10 or 15 minutes. Noticeably, we've seen some in Halton in the northwest, where we've got, I think, 50% of the vote in one seat, 45% of the vote in another seat. These are direct swaps from the Labour Party. So we've got people out there saying we're only taking the Tory vote. We're actually smashing it in the northwest. It's a direct swap from Labour voters to Reform. And this, when you consider that just 2 years ago, Sir Keir Starmer and this Labour government took the red wall, and 2 years later, Reform UK are going to take it back off him over the next 24 hours. It's absolutely astounding. There's going to be an annihilation of the Labour Party in the red wall tonight.
9: You say an annihilation of the Labour Party in the Red Wall, but we've just heard the results from Chorley. That was a Labour hold. Reform did manage to get one seat there, but Labour...
10: What do you mean a Labour hold?
9: That's a council there.
10: But it's only thirds. It's only a third election in Chorley, so it's not the full council. If it had been a full council election, if it had been all outs, I'm in no doubt that we'd have took that council tonight.
9: Well, I mean, you're sounding very, very confident. One of the concerns voters have raised over this campaign is the fact that many of your candidates are first-time politicians, and they're worried about what will happen if they get elected. Yeah. Cracks might begin to show very, very shortly if the gains are as big as you think they might be.
10: Well, that's a load of rubbish. Look at the mess politicians that's been in seats for 20-odd years, not only on councils, but in Parliament. Look at the mess they made of the country. What we need is a combination of experienced politicians and a fresh set of eyes. We've seen it in Nottinghamshire, in my patch. We've got local councillors, county councillors in my area that's never been involved in politics before, and they go into county hall with a fresh pair of eyes. They're not scared to challenge and ask difficult questions to the officers. That's what we need.
9: You've said your eyes are on the Red Wall. You're expecting to make gains there. But across England in these local elections, what are the numbers that you would be happy with? Is 1,000 seats your benchmark? What is a success tonight for Reform?
10: Well, I think 1,000 is a benchmark. I went a little bit further than that last night on, I think it was... wasn't on GB News, but I went a little bit further last night and I predicted that we'd get about 1,500 seats. It could be more, because this time last year, I was in a county hall in Ashfield. We was looking at getting, out of my 10 seats in my constituency, I was hoping for 3 or 4 seats. We won every single seat. We got 10 out of 10, and we got over 55% of the vote in every seat. And I think we're going to see more of the same over the next 24 hours, and I cannot wait for the results to come in, because people have been laughing and sniggering at Nigel and the team when we've been saying, you know, vote Reform, get Starmer out. Well, as Nigel says, those people, tomorrow morning and Saturday morning, they won't be laughing.
9: Okay, well, Lee Anderson, thank you very much for joining us on GB News from Reform HQ. As these results keep coming in, Martin, I'll have reaction throughout the night.
0: Thank you very much, sir. Will Godley with Lee Anderson, Reform HQ. Now, got some breaking news. That seat, Halton, is, we can break now, a Labour Party hold. Now, only one third of those council seats were up for election in 2026. And because Labour already held a significant lead, they would have remained in control even if they had lost every seat contested tonight. So just in Halton, in the northwest, there is a Labour hold. That was down, predicted to be a Labour hold. So far, a couple of Labour holds. Scarlett Maguire, the annihilation gets even less of an annihilation.
5: It's a triumph. It's a triumph.
8: I would be interested to know how many seats we lost in Halton. I mean, because as you said, even if we'd have lost every one, we'd have kept the council.
0: There you go, Scarlett. You know, cherish. Look at that. Another red blob on that giant empty landscape. But look, now, two Labour holds. They're both only one third council. So Jacob, just explain to our viewers and listeners what the significance of the fact that they're only one third council. What does that mean?
2: Okay, so some councils are all out in every 4 years, every council's up for election. Quite a lot of councils have one third for 3 years and then a year with no elections.
0: Yeah.
2: So this is what's happened there. Therefore, the forecast that it was going to remain Labour had to be right, because even if they'd lost every seat, only one third of the council was up, they'd still have been in control. So Scarlett's right, it's not an annihilation, but an annihilation on the basis that you've got councillors who weren't up for election is not necessarily a great success.
0: So in that sense, it was just guaranteed to be a Labour hold. There's no way of the metrics overcoming it. So, hold on. Tempering your enthusiasm, nevertheless, I'm still wrong.
8: Martin. In Chorley, they lost one seat, okay? This is good news. I mean, they lost one seat and they're still Labour. I don't know how many seats they lost in Halton.
6: My intelligence says that Reforms won at least three. I've literally got three out of three so far. So the first three went to Reform, but after that, I can't tell you anymore. So it'd be interesting to find out.
0: And I guess that proves the point. They could have lost all of those seats, but because it's only a one third, it wouldn't have affected the metric.
8: Yeah.
0: Because that's the way it was. Mm-hmm. It was. It's a bit technical, but in essence, there's no way they could have lost a seat, even if they'd lost every single seat up for grabs.
2: That's right. Mm-hmm. That's absolutely right. Yes.
0: So there. Nevertheless, though, it's a red blob on that map.
2: And this is why, by the end of the day, or the end of the weekend, we want to look at the number of councillors lost rather than the number of councils, because some of the councils, as with this one, couldn't have been lost.
6: Yeah, absolutely. Mm. Precisely.
0: OK, so we've got 50 seconds until the end of this hour. Lib Dems. Nothing has come up for you yet.
11: Is it I think I've just definitely not annihilation for us. Like I said before, I think we could be the second largest party, or the second biggest amount of seats won tonight. I've just checked my phone then, and we've held a few seats. So there's a few coming through for us in Brentwood, I think.
0: Okay, well, maybe at the top of the next hour you can rattle those off for us and bring our sort of buns up to speed. It's all happening as we speak. Maybe we'll get some results in from the Green Party live on the screen. We'll be getting back to our reporters all around the nation. The results are coming in. So far, there've been a couple of holes for the Labour Party and drama in Runcorn. Live on air, 6 out of 6 went to Reform UK. It's 1 a.m. live across the United Kingdom. This is GB News, Britain's news channel. Tonight, the polls have closed across England, Scotland and Wales. Will the right turn to Reform? Will the left abandon the Labour Party and head instead for the Greens? I'm Martin Daubney, and this is Votes 2026. The people decide.

0: Welcome to the show. Tonight and over the next 24 hours, history could be made. For the Prime Minister, Keir Starmer, it's Judgment Day, the first real moments that voters get to answer one question. Are you delivering or are you finished?
1: Will you resign if Labour lose thousands of seats, Prime Minister?
0: And the Labour Party is already rolling out its excuses for what could be a Starmageddon.
2: I appreciate this is a difficult time for the government. I'm not trying to deny that. But let's just wait and see what those results are.
0: Meanwhile, for the Conservatives, an extinction-level threat hangs over tonight's results. And elsewhere, the Green Party could be about to gain councillors like they've never seen before. But will we get to the truth behind their sudden surge in support? And meanwhile, the Liberal Democrats, well, we spoke with Christine Jardine MP earlier on today's show.
3: The country needs at the moment is hard-working politicians who will do the right thing, who will stand up for people and who will work for the communities in a constructive way that brings people together, not divides them.
0: And meanwhile, Reform UK seems to be on the march, not nibbling at the edges anymore, but instead going straight for the jugular.
4: You know, Reform is a start-up insurgent party that barely existed just a few years ago. We swept the board in the local elections last year. We're confident we're going to do extremely well again this year.
0: Now, over the coming hours, the next 5 hours all the way through until 6 a.m, we'll bring you all the results as they happen. In fact, they're coming in live as we speak. Now we're going to bring you the speed in just a moment's time. And we'll have Team GB all across Great Britain for you, the counts.
5: I'm here at Reform HQ, where they tell me they're feeling bullish as the party looks to make history tonight. But can they do it? I'll be getting all the reaction as the results begin trickling in from here at their overnight election party.
6: Well, here in the Northwest, voting intention is way up for parties like Reform and the Greens, but way, way down for Labour and the Conservatives. That's created some really key battlegrounds here in the region. We'll be bringing you some of those results overnight.
7: Well, the count is on here in Gosport and in Hampshire. We'll be keeping a close eye on how it goes tonight. It's one of the most important stress tests for the Conservative Party in the entire country in this county.